0: Hello, welcome back to YXO All Youth All the Time. This is your host, Ben, joined by my co-hosts,
1: Layla.
2: And C, like the ocean.
0: And we're just going to get straight into it. C, what's our riddle for today?
2: Yes, I thought this riddle kind of fits the theme of the episode because we have a band called Raccoon Ridge on, and this riddle's very nature-y, you know? I touch your face, I'm in your words. I'm lack of space and beloved by birds.
0: Okay.
2: Any first thoughts?
0: Yeah, obviously I know it.
1: Because, yeah, because like, you always know it.
0: Yeah, every time there's a riddle, I guess it correctly.
2: And all the time.
0: Even though you guys slander me by saying I don't, I know I do. So you want to guess now or?
2: No, yeah. I think our audience can keep thinking about it since you already know it, of course.
0: I don't want to spoil it.
2: And we'll check back in on that a little bit later, but I think we're moving on to our days. So how was your day, Ben?
0: No, my day? My day was a bit adventurous, you know. What I usually do during the day is sit at home and do nothing. But now, you know, me being me, I just decided I needed a bit of a change up, an adventure or whatever. So I decided to go outside for the first time in weeks. And when I went outside, I smelled something weird. It was a trash. So we didn't take the trash out. And trash day was yesterday, Tuesday, right? And we just left it there. We forgot about it. So it stunk. And that kind of ruined my whole perception of the morning. But other than that, my day was good. You know, I'm here now, so.
2: Yeah, I feel like me all the time. I always forget, like, it's my job to take out the trash. I always forget it because I'm like,
0: it's also my job to take out the trash.
2: And it's so we're alike in that way. Yeah. But it's like for me and my neighbor, it's like on Monday. They pick up the trash on Monday. Every Sunday, like it's at the end of the week, you're tired. I just forget, you know? And then I'm just like, my dad has to remind me every week, like, take out the trash, take out the trash.
0: I gotta start using that excuse. It's Tuesday, bro. I just got done with Monday. I'm tired and everything. I don't want to take out the trash or whatever. Ask me to do all these chores. I'll probably get in trouble if I say that. But, you know, I got to stand up for myself every once in a while.
2: Do you have any chores that you do, Layla?
1: I mean, the regular stuff. Got to keep my pets alive and do the dishes. My room. None crazy.
2: I feel like those are very important. Like,
0: spoiled.
2: No, I feel
1: spoiled.
2: Like.
0: Yes, you never had to rake the leaves? Mow the lawn?
1: I mean, that's a chore. Like, my moms would ask me to help her, but it's not like a chore. Spoiled if I got an allowance. My households don't do that. So.
0: Does anybody here get an allowance?
2: No.
0: Okay, all right. Then we're all the same. We're all not spoiled at all. Well, maybe Layla is, but the rest of us were good.
2: I remember when I was young, there was this thing where we got $5 every Friday to get candy. But it wasn't like an allowance thing. It was just like, go to the candy shop every Friday. You know? Did you guys ever have like a local candy shop that you guys went to?
0: I had a local shop. We didn't go over there much because it was unsafe, or apparently, according to my parents. All I saw was the Mike and Ike's, so I didn't really care about what was happening around me, but they did. So they didn't let me go over there anymore, but I definitely, if you get an allowance, or not even allowance, if you get $5 to go to the candy shop, that's definitely an allowance. Like, you could just save that $5 for, like, expenses. I don't know. Maybe you got to fill up the car every once in a while, you know, gas expenses, or whatever like that.
1: Yeah. Pay the gas?
2: Mm-hmm. Wait, are you paying the gas?
1: You pay for gas?
0: Yes.
2: Oh, do you have a car?
1: Oh, man.
0: Why is this surprising?
1: Do you drive the car? Like, do you have your license?
0: No, I don't drive or anything like that. It's just like if my mom needs help with the gas, I'll pay. I'll help out the gas.
2: So because you're so generous.
0: Because I'm so nice.
1: Okay.
0: And not spoiled, obviously.
1: Yes.
0: Yeah.
1: Duh.
0: So, duh. Like, okay.
1: That makes sense.
0: I got to hold a backtrack of it, Why were you guys so shocked that I could drive a car? Like, it feels like you guys were offended at the idea of me even being on the
1: road. No. I feel like I was just asking because you say
0: you feel like?
1: No.
0: Or you
1: were. I just, I don't know. I feel like the only time I would pay for gas if I'm driving, which I am. Y'all finna see, once I become a legal driver, y'all gonna
0: wait, you're not legal?
1: What? No.
0: Not like, legally driving?
1: No. Okay, let me.
0: You sure you want to say that?
1: Okay. Nobody is doing illegal activities.
0: Nobody.
1: It's just that I be going up the street, you know, every.

0: time to time, doing a little bit of parking, you know.
1: Okay. You do a little bit of parking, a little bit spinning down the Giant Eagle. You know, some, my friends want to go to the arcade. What can I do?
0: Hey, you got to do what you got to see. I'm not on the highway, though.
2: Are you sure? Wait, what?
1: You take the back roads?
0: No. So I live on the west side, and I don't know. But I live near, though. I live close enough, so I would drive up the hill. And it's really not busy, so I don't go into traffic or nothing. So, like, I am a safe illegal driver.
1: Yeah, you're a safe illegal driver. Because, you know, those do exist, guys, and this is a PSA just for everybody listening.
0: And
1: you know.
0: It's fine.
1: Safe? Well, it's not fine. We don't want illegal drivers on the road.
0: No. I don't promote nothing illegal.
1: You just did.
0: I don't.
1: All right. See, how was your day?
2: I feel like my day was really great. I feel like, so today, I do like a block schedule at school. We actually go to the same school, and we do a block schedule. So today was day one, which I really like, because first I had sociology. And today we were talking about how people like socialize and like kind of learn how to socialize with people. And the next class was health. So it was kind of a pretty chill class. Our teacher's pretty chill. I have Miss Gav. Have you had Miss Gav?
0: Not for health. I had Mr. Murphy. Love them. Shout out to our teachers, guys.
2: Miss Gav is kind of insane sometimes, but she's also pretty great. It's just a lot of people are like, why did she just say that? You know, like the teachers who are like,
1: she just says weird stuff.
2: Yeah, like why did that teacher just say that? Like that type of stuff. Like, I have like multiple of those teachers where it's like, what did you just say? Like, what did you just like?
1: Yeah, why would you say that?
2: Yeah. But it's also really funny because it's like you don't expect it type of thing. Like, you know when like
1: it's out of pocket.
2: Yeah, it's like when you know this person or like what this person should be, and then they do something totally opposite to like what that person should be. Like, I don't know, like, I don't know. Like, if you know moms, like, your mom's a certain mom, you go meet another mom, and she's, like, this other type of mom, right? Totally different.
1: I get what you're saying. A person acts a certain way, and then they just do something out of character.
2: And, it's just kind of like, what? Like, because you kind of raise, and that kind of ties back to my sociology. And then my third class was physics, which I hate, and I'm failing, basically. But he was not here today, so we had to do Naviance, which is like college planning, but I don't want to go to college, so but I still have to do it, right? And then I had amazing theater classes with Layla here. We had totally having lots of fun, and I definitely bombed my exam thing.
1: Layla, are you two in a class together?
0: Yeah, we do majors together.
1: Okay. She says she bombed her performance. Were you at that performance?
0: Well, it was a more calmer, talk about with Cabot. It was more calm. Pretty much what we had to do, we're doing Shakespeare like everywhere, including majors.
1: Shakespeare.
2: And you're doing it in English, right?
0: Yeah, but we just had to write a synopsis on the play that we're doing because we all got assigned monologues, and we had to do a synopsis of the whole thing. That was 10 to 15 minutes long.
2: Yours is going to be 10 to 15 minutes? Because mine was 3 minutes and he yelled at me. He didn't yell, but you could tell he was a little bit mad.
0: Yeah.
1: He was angry, furious.
2: He was like, see, do you think you can summarize a whole Shakespeare play in only 3 minutes?
1: Yes.
2: Do you think so? And I was like, I don't know. And then I sat down and he was like, no, you cannot. Even 10 minutes, it's like you think you have to be really smart to do it in even 10 minutes. 3 minutes?
1: Really smart?
2: No, cannot do it in 3 minutes, see.
0: I just think he really wants us to understand it too, though, because Shakespeare is very confusing. And, you know.
2: Very.
1: I don't know.
2: He's insane, too. He's insane.
1: Shakespeare?
2: Yes, he's insane.
1: Isn't he dead?
0: No.
2: His ghost is insane, maybe.
1: Oh, okay.
0: I don't know. Oh, I thought you were talking about the teacher.
1: Obviously not. I don't think your teacher's dead yet.
0: He's not.
1: So, one more question. You both go to Kappa, right?
0: Yes.
1: Okay, so do you have a favorite teacher?
0: Like,
1: or multiple favorite
0: academic
1: teachers?
0: Academic or major?
1: I don't know. Who's your favorite teacher?
0: I love my chemistry teacher. She is...
2: Miss Paul?
0: Yes. She's one of those, like, one of the... For the teachers I have, she's one of the two teachers that actually, like, make the class interesting. And, you know, like, it's really important. Obviously, on the students, you have to, like, be engaged. You have to take the lazy mindset off and actually focus. But then the teachers, like, there are teachers that really just do it for the paycheck. And you can tell when a teacher really loves their job. And my chemistry teacher, she definitely loves her job. Like, I had her class yesterday. And we did some, we do labs, like, almost every class. And I set a balloon on fire. I did that. Yes. I said balloon fire. Yeah, everything's legal. No, no, no.
1: Everything's legal.
0: Everything. We signed a contract, though. So that's the other part.
1: All right, okay.
0: But no, I couldn't tell you what the.
1: Did you not think that that was shady at all?
0: No, no, no. Like, I love it. I love.
1: The contract signing?
0: Yes. Wait. I said balloon on fire twice. And the first time, it popped and it was still on fire. She had to stomp that out. The second time, it wasn't on fire anymore. And then she did this thing. I forgot what it was called. I actually have a video. But she said, PSA, look away because it can blind you. And I'm like, whoa, Miss Paul, your class is totally safe. I don't know. I got to find out what it was. But it was so little. But the whole room was just glowing. And the room is big. It was so little. And it was melting on the table. Oh, my gosh. I love her in her class.
2: I just want to say.
0: So, yes.
2: She is definitely my favorite teacher, too. I had her last year. And the thing is, I feel like a lot of teachers do it for the paycheck. You know, that's fine. You're getting money. Sometimes you just need a job. And there are teachers who just like, or there are older teachers who are like, I'm done with this. I'm tired of it.
1: Yeah.
2: Like, who are about to retire in a year, I feel like. But for Miss Paul, I think it's different because she's learning too.
1: She's a new teacher?
2: What?
1: She's a new teacher?
2: No, no.
1: Oh, okay.
2: No, but she, like, she's a chemistry teacher, so she is learning these experiments, too. Like, she's making, she's figuring out new experiments to have us do. Like, I never did that experiment last year. And last year, we did new experiments that she hasn't done other years. Like, so she's constantly getting new stuff to keep herself engaged, and she's into chemistry. Like, it's her favorite thing ever. Like, after class, when she does not have to be doing anything, she's still figuring out stuff for the class. She's really devoted to just learning more about chemistry and getting us engaged to make our experience better. So
0: yeah. So Ben, I know that you are homeschooled, but I'm saying, but like, even if you don't have a favorite teacher, what's your favorite subject to learn? Even if it's not to do with academics, like just in general, what would you say your favorite subject is?
1: I don't know. Probably, like, something easy. I like driver's ed. I'm doing driver's ed now. I like it because, you know, once I'm done with the class, I never have to do it again. Unlike, like, history and math and social studies and all this stuff. I hate those classes because they're work. They make me do actual work. Like, they make me write papers, do tests and stuff. I'm like, bro, what is this? Why can't you just let me be lazy? But they won't let me do that. So I like driver's ed. That's my favorite class. All I have to do is show up, answer a couple questions, and then I get to drive on the road with the rest of society. So
0: yes, yeah. Be a legal driver.
1: Be a legal one, not an illegal one.
0: Like yes, name calling. Let's.
1: It just said illegal. That's all it was. That you said yourself that it was illegal driving.
0: Well.
1: You outed yourself.
0: It's okay, because I make it home every night.
1: Okay, so Layla, I don't think you answered how was your day, so we'll do that real quick. How was your day?
0: It was pretty nice. I don't even know what I did today. I did school, and then I did majors, which was cool. We're working on our plays, so we just read through, did some stuff. And then my best friend treated me to some ice cream, which was nice, and we ate that and just walked around a bit. So, yeah, it was pretty nice.
1: That was good. Everybody's day seemed to be pleasant, and mine was obviously the best. But we're about to be on a quick break, and when we come back, we're going to do some questions. So

0: No.
1: I don't think we should.
2: Welcome back to YXO, All Youth All the Time. This has been, I'm your host, and I'm joined by my co-hosts.
3: Layla.
4: And C. Like the ocean. And I have a riddle for us that's kind of like within like the nature theme. Okay. I touch your face. I'm in your words. I'm lack of space and beloved by birds. Do you have any thoughts so far?
2: I'm still thinking like moss or something like that. I feel like moss is a good answer.
3: I have a guess.
4: Yeah, I'm excited to hear that later. But before we get on to our question of the day, I hope you're getting excited for our band coming on later, Raccoon Ridge.
2: Yeah, it's going to be a great performance, and I'm excited. So,
3: yes,
2: Layla has a question for us.
3: Okay, this is a very interesting question. I'm excited for this. What is your biggest pet peeve?
2: We can snap it up for that one. That's a good question right there.
3: This can go as deep as we let it.
2: Okay, Layla, you seemed excited when you had this question, so
3: yeah, I was.
2: Go first.
3: I have a lot.
2: Oh, okay.
3: But one is smacking. That's a very popular one. Okay, we're trying to be smart.
2: No.
3: We're going to be kind.
2: This is what I do today. Normally.
3: Yeah.
4: But only today. Only today. Yeah.
2: This is what I do.
3: That one. Another
4: Please
3: one.
4: Stop.
2: Yeah,
3: so
2: okay,
3: our
2: sorry.
3: Lunch line is in a line. It's a huddle. And one thing people don't know is personal space and bubbles.
2: Of course.
3: I feel like we learned bubbles in elementary school, and we should keep that with us to this day.
2: We should.
3: If I have a book bag, why are you trying to, like, touch my book bag? You know, like my book bag is my shield. So, you know, I feel like we should give each other room to move around and shimmy. Because if I'm trying to shimmy and I'm hitting you in your stomach, whose fault is that?
2: Yours
3: or mine? Well,
2: why are you shimmying the lunch line?
3: Okay, the point is personal space.
2: Of course.
3: And like, I have like a sensory thing where I hate when my bare arm touches somebody else. And
2: now
3: it's harder outside. So like, everybody's touching and my arm is touching their arm and I hate it. So, like, whatever you want to call that, that's also, like, it hurts my heart. My heart breaks and touches my toes. Speaking of toes is another one. Okay, I'm sorry. Go ahead.
4: I feel like lunch at our school is just in general, like, really bad. Like, there's, like, a huddle, like, huge amalgamation of people, and it's, like, actually horrible.
3: Yeah.
2: So, see, is that one of your biggest pet peeves, too, personal space?
4: Oh, maybe. I feel like just, like, I don't know. Pet peeve? Like, can you explain what a pet peeve is? I need to think about it.
2: It's like something that really makes you mad. And it's like not mad per se. It's like annoyed. Like if you kept stepping on my shoes like every day, that could become a pet peeve for me that you always step on my shoes. It just makes me annoyed. I'm not angry at you. It's like, bro, like with the touching thing in the line. Like I'm not angry at you for touching my arm. It's just like, bro, back up.
3: Yeah.
2: I don't want to be near you.
3: But it can also be that one thing that can get you to your breaking point the fastest. Like I feel like a pet peeve is like I say, like the arm thing. I feel like it's it starts off as annoying, like smacking. Annoying, but I feel like the more it happens, it can get you to that breaking point really, really fast.
2: Yeah.
3: Compared to other things, I would put that in.
4: Ben, if you continue this, the YXL fight is coming sooner than have all imagined.
2: You know me, I'm a coward. I've never fought anybody in my life. I run away. Like the opposite direction.
4: Okay.
2: So don't even worry about fighting me. You won't see me.
4: I think
2: you'll see the back of me. And I'll just be running.
4: Can I ask you your pet peeves?
2: Yes. So my biggest one is when people have like a whiteboard or something and they like scratch on it. That hurts my soul. Like my soul is full, healthy, 100%. You scratch, it's 50. And it hurts. And it's like, why? See, you're doing that and that hurts me. So, like, the smacky thing with Layla, she clearly didn't care. Obviously, she was lying about the smacky thing.
3: Mm-hmm.
2: But the scratching thing, it hurt my soul. So, whenever somebody does that, I just want to walk away. But I'm such a good guy that I don't. Other than that, I don't know, like, when your foot screeches on the ground or your chair or something. Like,
3: wait, when your foot screeches? What do you mean?
2: Yeah,
3: like, when
2: you,
3: they
2: like,
3: drag their feet?
2: No, you know on, like, certain tile floors, if you move your foot with, like, a shoe on too fast,
3: it makes
2: that high
3: pitch. Spin around?
2: I've never seen anybody spin on a tile floor, but...
3: But, like you spin, like, I think I know what you're talking about.
2: I think you do. When somebody is walking and their foot makes, like, that screech sound, it's like, or something like that. It's like, and that is crazy to me because it's, Like, how are you still living with yourself after you do that?
3: So when your foot does that, how do you live with yourself?
2: I erase it from my mind.
3: So just when you hear from other people's feet, just erase it from your mind.
2: Whoa. Mind blown. I never thought of that. Snap it up. All right, you see, now that you understand, yes. What's
4: so
2: your biggest pet peeve?
4: It's my pet peeve is my dog named Peeve.
2: Wait. Oh, you just punned me. Okay. See, that's not
4: that was
2: fair.
4: Really bad. Okay. Fair. Mine's very specific to like my career path,
2: yes.
4: Which is filmmaking and like film writing. Mm-hmm. Is if someone decides to make a movie and it's all exposition the whole time, I will die inside. Like, why are you saying your exact emotion at this exact time? Nobody needs to know that.
2: Yeah.
4: We need to infer that. Like, don't say I'm sad. We need to infer. Show don't tell. It annoys me.
2: Yes.
4: It annoys me, and it makes me want to cry. Every time I see it, it's horrible. It's horrible. It's horrible. Mm. It's horrible.
3: Well, what about, like, in a regular movie, and they're having a conversation, like...
2: Exposition dump? When like, they're, like, talking?
3: Yeah, like, what if it's, like, it's a more serious conversation? It's like, I'm upset because you hurt me. Would that make you mad?
4: Okay, that's interesting because you are having that character conversation. But if it's just randomly saying that, or if it's like, this is exactly what I'm going to do when I do it, it annoys me.
3: Oh, like when villains are fighting and it's like they're saying their evil plan. Like, oh, I'm going to open. Yeah. I'm going to bust your door open and I'm going to
2: your
3: burn your cookies. Da, da, da, da. And it's just like, do it. You know, I try to keep a kid version of what they really be saying.
2: Yeah,
3: but the point is,
2: I'd be like, I'm going to
3: yeah.
2: get
3: that
2: your
3: is
2: car.
4: No one has to say
2: that.
4: No one
2: like
4: has
2: that.
4: To say that. Okay. It's dumber than dumber. It's really
2: dumb. It is really dumb and stupid when somebody's, like, sitting there explaining to you their whole evil plan for 5 minutes when they could have just already did their plan.
3: They could have did it done in there.
2: But instead, they just take 50 minutes so the hero can come save them. I feel like those are the worst type of stories because you're like, the heroes weren't supposed to succeed. The only reason they won is because this guy's an idiot.
3: Yeah.
2: So
3: maybe we should just write our own movie.
2: We should.
3: And do it better.
2: And I'll just let you guys do all the work, and
3: okay.
2: then I'll put my name on the end of it. Be like,
3: and then I'll
2: directed
3: erase
2: by Ben.
3: It.
2: Oh, okay, well,
3: erase
2: fired.
3: It from my mind. See how I just did that again?
4: Yeah. And speaking of movies,
2: yeah.
4: This is a poem from a movie I am currently writing. And I will be sharing that for our poem of the week.
2: Yes.
4: Living in a lie, her mind awake in a flurry of ink, prying her mind into two, one before, one after, one him, one her. Will the stars hold the answers? Will the sky, with a blank white ceiling covered in dust, shadowed with unknowns, pale, dark eyes, why? She asks herself, this, that, push, pull, here, there, where are you? Open it. Knocking on the box. Open the thoughts, taught the lot, spot the memory, where am I? Then you and I will die. High, high, high, could not make it further than high, above the sky. Lie, pry for it. Pry apart the spirals that hail above. Find the heart, broken in three, or merely he will die as he.
2: That was snap-worthy. Like, I've snapped a lot today, but that was snap-worthy, guys.
3: Yeah,
4: today's a snappy day.
2: Today is a snappy day, and you snapped on that poem. See, wow. I don't,
4: yeah.
2: You know me, I'm not a deep guy, so all I can say is that was really good. You got into it at the end. You were, like, prophesying and cursing us, but with nice words.
4: Thank you.
2: So, Layla, do you have anything you want to say about this poem?
3: Yeah, it was a... I liked how the more you got into it, it got more emotional.
2: Prophesy.
3: I said emotional.
2: No,
3: but a good emotional. Like, you brought the emotion. You showed the emotion that the words were saying, which I feel like is very important when reading a poem, is to convey the emotions and have the audience feel it. So, yeah.
2: All right.
4: Yeah, that is so important. And I feel like, much like the poem I just shared, we are going to be hearing some great words from our songwriters after this break.
2: Yeah.
0: Here he is, back from the grave. Right, straight from the grave.

0: Hello, welcome back to YXL You Feel the Time. I'm Ben, I'm your host, and I'm joined by my co-host
1: Layla
2: and C. And here is our riddle once again. I touch your face, I'm in your words. I'm lack of space and beloved by birds. And here is Raccoon Ridge with Petty and Poppy.

0: Wow. That was really good. Angelic. That's what it sounded like.
1: It was incredible. You can feel it. I feel like when it's a good song, you can feel it. And would you guys like to introduce yourselves?
2: Yeah, go ahead, Poppy.
3: I'm Poppy.
2: Where do you go to school, Poppy?
3: Oh, I go to LS and I play guitar for Breckenridge.
2: I'm Teddy. I go to Kappa. I'm in the 11th grade and I play guitar, banjo, and harmonica for Breckenridge.
1: Can you tell us how you guys met? Like, how did this come to be?
2: Do you want to tell the story?
3: Yeah, so we actually met because I helped set Theo up with someone they wanted to date at the time. And we were all kind of a trio of friends. And then
2: after a kind of awkward breakup, we stayed as, like, a pair.
3: We kind of became, like, best buds. And then
2: we transformed into best friends.
3: I think we were playing Anyone Else But You by the Moldy Peaches. And we were like, we should be a band.
2: Yeah. But we really met in, like, the fifth grade, but, like, not directly.
3: Well, Pittsburgh's so small. Pittsburgh is a really small city. You kind of, like, meet everyone, but you don't actually, like, know them.
2: I'm still re-meeting people that I met when I was a little kid.
3: Yeah.
2: You know, it's a cool situation.
1: Yeah, so you kind of took a little bit of an interesting situation, maybe even a little bit bad, and you made something out of it. You kept this friendship going. Do you think – I feel like that's almost a testament to, like – how strong your friendship is. Would
2: I
1: you
2: think,
1: say that?
2: Yeah, that was really meaningful, a point in our friendship that was really, like, really formed.
3: We weren't really close while, like, during the relationship. Like, when we were all a group of friends. Like, we were kind of just, like,
2: but then
3: friends. And then when we finally,
2: afterwards, we, like, saw each other and we were like, wait.
3: When we finally got the time to just hang out just us. Yeah. It was really great.
1: And how long has the band been a thing?
3: Oh, since, like, June.
2: Since...
3: It's not very long.
2: Before that.
3: No, we think we went to our first, we started going to shows together. Like, we started going to local
2: music
3: shows.
2: We've been really
3: shows.
2: Inspired by local Pittsburgh bands that we went to go see live together.
3: Mm-hmm.
2: And that kind of also shaped our sound.
3: Yeah, that kind of started
2: bit.
3: Us playing music together, was going to see live bands together. When that started about in June.
2: Yeah.
3: So it was like July that we started actually like writing music.
1: That's so cool. And do you have like inspiration for your music at all?
3: My biggest inspiration is Kimya Dawson. I love her music
2: definitely.
3: So much.
2: And Kurt Vile. I'm a big fan of him. Yeah. So, and also along with the other shows that we see, like local, we're really influenced by folk punk music, and that's like a big scene in Pittsburgh.
3: Some of my more recent music has been very Nick Drake inspired because I can't stop listening to his music. So, yeah.
2: All right.
0: So I guess we can just go straight into the second song. If you guys are ready for that, then I'd love to hear it.
1: Yeah, so you can introduce the song and...
2: So that last song we played, Something to Find, I like wrote that. I don't really know what it's about. It's to be interpreted by everybody, but I wrote that, I think, around like the summertime.
3: Yeah, I wrote this one pretty recently like a month ago. I think I sent you the voice memo at like 3 in the morning.
2: So that last song was called Something to Find, and this song is called A Past Life.
3: Yeah.
0: Okay.
1: Okay, here we go.

0: Me neither.
1: Good.
2: That was really
3: that
2: good.
3: That was amazing.
2: Can I just say that the way your guys' voices interconnect with each other.
0: Oh, you took my comment.
4: Thank you.
2: Thank you. Obviously, it's a good
4: comment. We hear that. We hear that often.
0: Yes.
2: Like, you should, because that is a great, it's so weird. It's like, I can barely tell the difference between your voice until I look at you both, but it's, I don't even know. That's like a talent in itself or something.
0: Yes.
4: Thank you.
0: They definitely, your voices definitely complement each other very well. The songs are really catchy too. I like it. It's like, y'all know movies.
2: Yes, we do.
0: And it's
2: movies.
0: Like when they're showing the journey of them doing something
4: the
0: really
4: montage.
0: Good. Yeah, that's like the kind. That's where I can picture them.
2: Like
0: but
2: a
0: I like them.
4: Thank
0: they're
4: you.
0: Soothing.
4: That's inspiring.
5: It's like a really big compliment. Thank you.
0: Yes, yes, of course.
5: I love movie soundtracks.
2: I can definitely hear a lot of these, or not a lot, both of these songs on the radio, and just sit there and listen to them.
0: Yeah.
2: Like,
0: oh yeah.
2: This is good. I don't like. Bro, I wasn't expecting it to be this good. But like,
4: us neither.
2: Well, you should, because this is great music.
0: So I have a question.
2: Okay.
0: So where did the inspiration for you guys' name come from?
5: Oh, can I tell
4: a good
5: story?
4: Yeah.
5: Okay, so it actually goes back to when I was like 13. Me and one of our mutual friends were walking around in my neighborhood, and we saw this like. You know those like stairways that they have, the city stairways they have?
4: But kind
5: it was, like,
4: of overgrown.
5: Covered, it was covered in like a tunnel of like leaves.
4: Foliage.
5: And we walk
4: yeah.
5: through and it leads down to this like road that goes underneath the Bloomfield Bridge. It's actually called
4: Raccoon. It's like a really scenic view and
5: yeah.
4: it's called Raccoon
5: Ridge.
4: Ridge. And so ever since we became really close friends, we've been hanging out there.
5: Yeah.
4: Like every summer. So.
5: Yeah, we spend a lot of our time there. Usually like we go to ride it and get snacks and then
4: so
5: just,
4: we'll
5: like,
4: be like, do you want to go to Raccoon Ridge?
5: And we just listen to music and sit there.
2: Wow.
4: Yeah.
2: That sounds like a movie.
0: Yes, I love that.
5: Yeah, it's right by the train tracks, too.
4: We need our own HBO original.
2: You do.
0: Yes.
2: Yeah, under the ridge,
0: I would watch
2: ridge.
0: That.
2: That's good.
0: Okay. That's really cool.
3: I feel like that was really powerful. Like, I was moved along with the music. Like, I think what's really great about this music is you're taking us on a journey with you. And I think... it feels like we're there in Raccoon Ridge with you, singing along with
4: you,
3: vibing along with you, because you take us somewhere. And I think that it's like you almost make our studio here or wherever the listeners are, you bring them into this environment where there's like the actual emotion, there's your voices, there's the story. And I think that's what was really powerful about it is I was brought somewhere. And I think we could all say that.
2: Yeah.
3: And I think it's all the different elements coming together. Like your voices really working well together. Really great meshing. Like Ben said, and then the music, and then the whistling, and it's like it all comes together, and it feels like a movie because. It feels like one of those great days in the summertime when you're just vibing with people. And I think that was what really got me.
4: Yeah, a lot of our music is actually, like, you might not be able to tell, but I think a lot of our music, like, the origin is in, like, deep emotions and experiences
5: that
4: we've had.
5: About this past song that we played, Past Life, I wrote it kind of about, I mean, at my age, everyone's kind of talking about college a lot, and it's kind of really stressful. So, I don't know, I was kind of trying to think about...
4: You're, like, unifying
5: like all
4: elements
5: my,
4: of your life.
5: Like, if I had lived past lives, like, what they had accomplished with the same, you know? And then I brought it to Theo, and he just, like, really
4: I approved
5: it. You made it as good as it is. Mm-hmm. He was like, we have to have whistling. And I was like, yeah.
4: We're going to work on it. We're going to work on the whistling.
5: I might need lessons.
4: Mm-hmm. Yeah.
3: Can I ask about that dynamic of... making music together. What is that like?
5: Unproductive.
4: No, I mean, we're best friends before we're bandmates. Mm. So
5: it's easy to
4: a
5: get
4: lot
5: distracted.
4: Of our practices are procrastinating.
5: Yeah, like we come to play music and then we end up
4: I'll,
5: watching
4: like,
5: TV.
4: Usually we'll write songs on our own and then we hang out and I'm like, hey, like here's a song we wrote. Like here's a song I figured out a few days
5: we've
4: ago.
5: Had
4: Let's
5: a,
4: try it together.
5: We've had a couple times where you've written a song together and those always been really fun, but the songs didn't end up being that strong themselves, so I wish that like I feel
4: we
5: like
4: can
5: in
4: always
5: the future,
4: revisit though. Yeah, we should
5: I think the next time
4: project
5: we
4: of
5: end up writing a song together, it's going to end up It was always just really fun.
4: It's going to be a banger next time.
5: Yeah.
4: Trust. Yeah.
3: Yes. And?
2: Well, I guess I have a question. It's probably a little weird, but do you guys ever get, like, inspiration from just seeing sites around Pittsburgh? I know like Raccoon Ridge is the name of your band. So have you ever seen things like that?
4: Well, yeah, definitely.
5: For sure.
4: And then
5: definitely.
4: Got experience or also experiences we share at those places. That. Like we have a lot of hangs around the city that's like me and Poppy spots. Like I'll be like, Poppy, you want to go down to Icy Light? And you'll be like, yeah.
5: We have a lot of memories. Like all across Pittsburgh, and I feel really grateful that we've gotten out and been able to do those things.
4: Also, the neighborhoods where we originate from are very like culturally rich. We come from the north side here. Like I live like three blocks down the street. So yeah, it's lucky that we're here. Yeah, in this great space.
2: Did you guys name all these places, or were these already been named?
5: So Raccoon Ridge, it's like a it's just called the Ridge because it's the road that goes between Bloomfield and Polish Hill. There's raccoons down there, obviously. So I don't know who decided to call it that, but
4: it was called that before.
5: I don't think anyone calls it that as steadfast as we do. We're very dead set on it.
2: So you guys name everything basically.
4: Like, yeah, pretty much
5: basically
4: named
5: are the,
4: it all.
5: The trendsetters.
4: We're the OG namers.
2: The trendsetters. Yeah. Okay. All right.
4: For sure.
2: I see that.
0: Okay. This is great. So do you guys have any? And if so, what long-term goals for your band do you have? Like open mic nights at your local school, maybe?
4: Definitely. Anything else? Rabato down on Penn Ave does a lot of open mics.
5: We go to Rabato a lot.
4: Rabato's like right near Poppy's house, so every time we hang out and there's a show playing that night,
5: we'll be like, let's walk down
4: Penn Ave and go to Rabato.
5: Yeah, every time we're at Rabato, there's like always a really cool local band up there, and we're like, we could be there someday.
4: That definitely inspires us as well.
5: Yeah.
4: And so, yeah, we aspire to perform on an open mic.
5: Short-term goals, we need to release music.
4: Yeah, we're trying to get online. A lot of people are asking us.
5: We finally got all the recording equipment, so we're probably going to get on that in a couple months.
4: Yeah, in the next couple weeks for sure.
3: Yeah, and on that topic, where can we find you guys?
5: On Instagram right now.
4: Instagram, currently under Raccoon Ridge. It's pretty easy to find. Mm-hmm. And we're going to be working through like DistroKid. We're going to be on Apple Music, hopefully Spotify.
5: YouTube.
4: Yeah,
5: soon.
3: And before we move on to your final song, do you want to just go through some of the lyrics of Past Lives? Because it was really good. I just
4: want to
3: hear and kind of like analyze them a little bit.
5: Yeah. If we can find it.
4: If we can find it.
5: Good job.
4: It's at the back of the book. Sorry, everyone.
5: Okay. So do you have any particular lyrics you have questions about? Do you want me to just go through and talk
3: through.
5: About them? Okay. So
4: I'd say this first part definitely relates to your like personal life, you know, and like your
5: The first
4: thinking
5: okay.
4: So
5: the first lyric of the song is in a past life. I hope I was really funny and that everyone who knew me knew my smile. It was the lyric was originally everyone who knew me knew their smile, because I wanted it to be like I wanted to
4: make
5: people happy. And Thea was like, it sounds a bit weird, so we should fix it. But that's like, you know, the sentiment's still there.
4: That's kind of our relationship as songwriters, too. Like, she'll be like, well, I don't want to be a downer, but we'll like bring lyrics to each other. And then the other person will be like,
5: Yeah.
4: But yeah, lots of lyrics in this song are like reflective of your aspirations.
5: This one down here, in a past life, I was the double calf. I was scrolling Instagram and I saw one of those like Instagram poems that was, but there was like this famous one about the double calf, like the two-headed calf laying in the field about to die. And I just like couldn't stop thinking about it. I thought it was really interesting. So I wanted to have like
2: a two-headed calf.
5: Yeah. Mm-hmm. It was like, it's a poem about this like two-headed calf that will like die in the morning because it's not going to survive. It's going to be taken to a museum, but it's like laying in the field, and it's like cool.
4: I feel like that's also reflective of. No, I'm being for real. That's also reflective of another internal, like, idea of getting things done and like reaching your goals before, like.
5: Yeah, like well, you never know when it's going to be like
4: too late.
5: Short,
4: you know, you got to do that stuff.
5: Yeah,
2: that's a good.
4: Don't be afraid to do what you want to do in life.
2: Yeah,
4: because time might pass you by.
5: We also
4: it's a good lesson.
2: Always a museum.
5: We always have we always have tree. Lyrics
4: we
5: for
4: have
5: some
4: a
5: reason.
4: Lot of trees in
5: we
4: our
5: can't
4: songs,
5: stop
4: which you'll see in our
5: trees.
4: Next song,
5: just
4: titled
5: Tree
4: Song.
2: Okay, well.
3: And before we get to this tree song, would you like to say just your favorite line in Past Lives?
5: Probably, my favorite one is probably, I hope a whale comes to feed and swallows me whole. I,
2: Whoa. Wow.
5: It's because, I go to, like a youth group to hang out with my friends. Like we've all been going since we were little, really little, and we're kind of just like a group of people.
2: Mm-hmm.
5: But we still do Bible study.
2: Yeah.
5: And the leaders were talking to us about the whale. What's his name, Jonas?
2: Yeah, is it Jonas?
5: Jonah eating the whale?
2: Yeah.
5: Sorry, guys, I'm not caught up on my. But I just thought it was really interesting, like, kind of the perspective that it gave him in the story, and the perspective, yeah. Something
4: sure.
5: like that. Like, if you got eaten by a whale, I think it would kind of change your whole outlet on life on the whale.
2: It would change a lot.
4: I think my favorite line is, "In a past life, I was the double calf."
5: Oh,
4: because that's the first song. That's the first line I sang in the song.
5: Also, the
4: when the earth dies.
5: So this is my actual favorite. When the earth dies, they'll spare the robins and the magpies. I just think it's
2: that sounds
5: just
2: good.
5: Think
4: that's
5: good.
4: A little,
5: good.
4: That's, yeah, you cooked.
2: You did cook. That was good. Okay. Are you guys ready for your third?
4: Yeah, we are. Our closing number.
5: Mm-hmm. Well, don't rush me now.
2: Oh, hey, don't rush him, guys.
4: Okay, this song I wrote, I think in the midsummer.
5: Yeah, but kind of before we were a band.
4: I came to you with this, and I was like, what do you think? And you were like, I love it so much. So this is one of our favorites.
5: Yeah.
4: All right, ready?
5: Yeah.

0: Yeah, that was true song. Okay.
1: Yeah, I feel like we should be paying you for this because this is crazy. Wow.
0: Ooh, it took a lot out of me.
1: I can see that. I can hear
0: that's why it's our last song.
1: So, you know, I don't want to hog the room here, but harmonica.
0: Yep.
1: Banjo.
2: Make me want to do some square dancing. Get a country hat on. I love
0: sure,
2: this.
0: Yeah,
1: I could see this. Me and my share shoes. I could do this. Okay,
0: now you're just flexing on
3: us. Just flexing.
4: Yeah, try to do All I Want Is You, the full thing.
0: I don't know if we have time for that.
4: No, I'm joking. I'm trying to make some. No, wait.
0: Poppy doesn't really like the harmonica that much because I'm always trying to take it out for songs that don't need it.
4: Every time I come to Theo with a song, I was like, hey, I have a new song. He goes, can we add harmonica solo? Please, please, please.
1: Harmonica is definitely an integral part of this group. It needs to be a member.
0: I agree with him.
1: It should be Harmonica Joe or something like that. Give it a name.
0: Yeah,
5: wait, so it's true. Teddy, Poppy, and Harmonica.
1: Joe.
5: Harmonica Joe, yeah. Yeah.
2: Sounds good to me.
5: Okay.
2: Fire treat.
5: Yes, we're going to be right back with the riddle, which you're going to help us answer.
0: I think I know the answer.
4: Do you? I don't. I'm but, not really
0: but
4: good at riddles.
0: Let's not bring that up just yet.
1: Okay. I will be right back after this break.

0: Hello, welcome back to YXL All You The Time. This is Bin. I'm your host, and I'm joined by my co-host
1: Layla
2: and C.
0: And we have the riddle.
2: Yes. I touch your face, I'm in your words. I'm lack of space and beloved by birds. What am I?
0: Okay, so I think we can give our final answers now,
2: and
0: our band can also
2: give their answers. So we're going to do a 3-2-1, and we're just going to say it.
0: Yeah.
2: Okay. Does everyone have a locked-in answer?
0: I got mine. I'm ready.
1: Yeah.
0: I'm loaded.
2: Okay. 3, 2, 1.
0: Moss.
1: Air.
3: Wind.
0: Moss. Wind?
4: Air.
1: Air.
0: Air?
2: Okay. What are your two?
1: Wind and air are like the same thing.
3: Wind is like the movement of air.
0: Exactly.
3: Mm. Air is like ever-present.
4: Okay. I think the same thing.
2: Okay.
3: Yeah. Were you thinking air from the beginning?
4: No, I just said it because you said it. I didn't have an answer.
1: Oh, my gosh.
2: Okay, air,
0: sheep here.
2: Wind, yes, wind.
0: And moss.
2: And moss.
0: Moss is obvious.
1: Moss.
3: Why do birds like moss?
1: Whoa. I want to...
4: I'm not judging.
3: Do you feel moss? Wasn't there a line about feeling it on your face?
0: Do you feel moss on your face?
3: Does it come out your mouth? Pick up moss and put it on your face?
0: Wait.
1: Isn't the answer come out your mouth? Ben, why does moss come out your mouth?
0: Moss is not... Moss
2: goes
0: through my mouth.
2: Okay.
3: It has a unique sensory experience with moss.
0: It is good.
2: Our guests got it correct.
4: Oh,
0: air?
4: Wait.
2: With air.
0: Not Layla?
2: Not Layla.
0: With wind?
1: First of all, wind is way closer than moss.
0: I actually agree with Layla. You feel wind. You don't feel air.
3: We're all feeling the air right now.
4: So you were on our side, and now you're not on our side.
1: But do we really feel the air, or do we feel the wind from the air?
0: When air is hitting you, what is that called?
3: So what is wind? It's
4: breeze.
3: The movement of air.
4: When so you feel it's wind, not wind, it's feeling air. It's breeze.
1: But,
4: so you're all wrong.
1: When you go outside and you get a breeze, it's because of the wind. Yeah.
2: No, but we don't say the lack of space is because of the – we say the lack of space is air. Not
0: yeah, the
2: wind.
0: Lack of space is air, right? But air doesn't touch your face. Wind touch your face.
1: Thank you, Ben. For once, I actually agree with
0: For
1: Ben.
0: For once.

0: Well, actually, it depends on what you're saying.
1: No, just say it. No.
0: Let's take a second.
2: Like, when people are complaining and talking trash about another person doing something that they also do.
3: Yes. Mm-hmm. That's what they
2: like, when that's someone good. When someone is like, oh, I hate so-and-so. They're so annoying, and they do all these things, and then that person can also be caught doing those things. Mm-hmm. Like, make it make sense.
3: Mm-hmm.
4: Me?
2: Yeah.
0: Hey. That's a good pet peeve. I like that one. Yeah. That makes sense.
3: Mine's not as serious. I don't like it when people leave doors open. Mm-hmm. Like, if they
2: like
3: leave.
2: If someone comes in your room and then leaves.
3: Like my brother.
2: The door, like your brother.
3: Yeah. Or, like, anybody in my school. They will come into a classroom, like, they won't close the door.
0: I hear that. Especially when the door is closed already. Because, right. Like, bro, close the door.
2: Can
0: the
2: I be real? In, like, especially when you're in bed and someone... Someone comes in to talk to you and then leaves, and you're like, "Good night," and then the door opens.
0: That feels like a violation. When somebody does that, I think they hate me. Like,
2: yeah,
0: you
2: so
0: obviously,
2: true.
0: Your mom hates you. You obviously wish the worst for me.
2: My mom doesn't hate me.
0: Oh, okay. Well, we don't all know. But obviously, it's like you wish the worst for me. You want me to get up and not be comfortable anymore.
2: Yeah.
3: Right.
0: Like, especially if I'm already doing something.
2: Can I bring up another pet peeve?
0: Sure.
2: Warm pillow.
1: Oh, God, yeah.
0: I don't understand that.
3: Sometimes warm pillows are nice.
0: I don't understand.
2: I'm
0: going
2: to argue. Pillows never
0: I don't agree.
2: No. It has to be cold.
3: Oh, my actually biggest pet peeve is doing the dishes. Guys, I can't stand it.
0: Well, that's
2: soapy
0: just lazy.
2: Water, like
3: no,
2: when it gets
3: not about
2: not
3: the dishes.
2: Anymore.
3: It's about I'm such a klutz that water will get all over my clothes, and I have to stand there doing dishes in wet clothes for half an hour, and it's horrible.
2: Can we share the Betsy with the Spaceman story briefly? This also relates our first song that we ever wrote together.
0: Yeah.
2: Poppy came up with the idea while she was washing dishes and then texted me. Some lyrics.
1: So maybe you should wash dishes
0: more
1: often.
2: Yeah, maybe you should.
0: And wear an
3: get
0: apron.
3: Over your propaganda.
0: Wear like an apron or something so your clothes are...
2: Yeah. Full body sock.
0: Full body suit. Yeah.
3: Stop saying body sock. It's not a real thing.
2: A body sock is definitely a real thing.
0: Okay, guys.
1: So you guys being musicians, are there any musician pet peeves you have music world?
3: Yeah.
2: I don't like when Poppy wants to change something in a great song last minute.
0: Hello? Straight shade.
2: What's your pet peeve about me?
3: This is what it's supposed to be about each other.
2: Was it?
0: No, air it all out on
2: music. In the music industry?
3: You just wanted to insult me.
0: Get it all out, guys.
2: True, I love you. No, but probably producers stealing money from
3: us. Wow. You know that when
2: we're going to get real.
3: When Teddy says... she wants to change something last minute, it means a Beyonce riff that he tries to throw in the middle of the song because he thinks it sounds good.
2: Hey, I held back this time.
1: I feel like we have heard so many different sides of you, from your music to your different pet peeves, from hatred to each other, for love to each other. And thank you for coming on, and this is YXL, all youth, all the time.

0: 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Stay cozy and keep listening.
1: Okay, hi everyone. Welcome to Off the Record live on Youth Express. I'm your host, Uma.
2: And I'm your amazing host, Ira.
1: And today we're going to talk a bit about music, composition, and production. And we've also brought in some guests today that are part and created our school's composition club, Cecilia, Jacob, and Max. So if you guys could please introduce yourselves, tell us a bit about yourselves and a song you've been listening to a lot recently.
3: Sure. Okay. Hi, everyone. I am Cecilia. I am a senior at Shadyside Academy. I'm the founder and the leader of the school's Composers Club. This is our second year doing this. Super excited. We just had our first club meeting of the year. So definitely a great club. If you're somehow from SSA and tuning into this show, please check it out. So I play the piano, and I've in the past, I've been involved in a lot of different like ensembles and band. For example, I'm part of the jazz band this year. I'm also part of the jazz combo. I'm doing pit orchestra at the school's musical. An artist I listen to a lot recently is Leve, and I really like a lot of her like songs. And also, she just had a new album drop, so I've been listening to that.
4: My name is Jacob. I'm a sophomore at Shadyside Academy. One song that I've been listening to a lot is It Ain't Over Till It's Over by Lenny Kravitz. I play piano, a little bit of trumpet, a little bit of guitar, and almost like every percussion instrument you could think of. Like Cecilia, I'm also in jazz band, and I also plan on doing pit orchestra this year.
5: My name is Max. A song that I've been listening to is The Love Me or Die by C.W. Stoneking. I don't know who that guy is. I'm also a sophomore. And I play the upright bass and the guitar.
2: Yo, well, thank you guys. So we have a few questions for you. First, how did this club get started?
3: Sure. So it all started last school year. So basically, I've been playing piano for like kind of almost all my life. And I got into composition maybe like around the beginning of high school. So I'm a senior now. So I started composition about 3 years ago. At some point during the summer between my sophomore and junior year, I realized I really like composition and I really want to like participate in a composition organization in school. But I found out that SSA doesn't have one, so that really motivated me to start the club. I really want to start a club, like not only just to like work on composition, but also meet other musicians and other composers of the school. So essentially, that's kind of what happened. I was very glad that I could start the club. So basically, like what happened was, you know, I brought a poster to the school's annual club fair, and we got like 30 signups. Of course, like not all 30 people stayed in the club, but we did. We managed to get like a couple of really good musicians, such as the kids at who's sitting right here, like Jacob and Max. They all, this is both of their second year of doing Composers Club. I'm like super excited to have them. Yeah.
1: That's great to hear. Did you guys have like a teacher, or was this mainly a student-led club that you guys started?
4: So to register a club, you need to have a teacher proctor, and that would be someone who would help out with the club. And our proctor was Mr. Hughes, the band director at Shadyside. And I would say he's taken more of a hands-off approach, and so it's more of a student-led club.
1: Okay, thank you, guys.
2: So when did you guys, like, I know Cecilia already answered this, but when did you guys get into, like, playing music or composing it even?
4: I hadn't really thought of composing, like, most of my life, and like Cecilia, I've been playing piano most of my life. And so I probably started around my first year at Shadyside, so last year. I started when we did the musical, so around springtime, and probably I started when Cecilia brought me the idea of composing club.
5: I've been playing for, again, most of my life, but then I started composing. I probably did like some things on my own, but I don't remember. And then I started with Composers Club at the start of last year.
1: This is a bit off topic, but like, how long do you guys think it takes you to like compose a certain piece when you first got into it? Like,
3: yeah, I could definitely answer this from experience. So like obviously I feel like my composition skill is like drastically different. Like, yeah, it has been drastically improved. But when I first started, obviously like I didn't really know what I was doing. it probably took me like a couple of months to compose the first piece that I was actually satisfied with. And all, like, obviously looking back, I was thinking, oh, this is probably not as good as I thought it's going to be. But I would say at the start, it took me maybe a couple of months, like the entire summer, to come up with something that I really like. But as of now, I would say, like, it really depends on, like, kind of like if I'm doing like a bigger project or a smaller project. If it's just like a solo piano piece, we're just kind of playing for fun, it probably only take like a couple of hours. But I've been working on some really like just major project on my own, like something that involves like a couple of different instruments, and that took like it took maybe like a month to like write it out and like a couple of months to revise.
2: Yeah, well, do you guys usually compose like classical, or do you sometimes like branch out into other genres as well?
3: Sure. So I personally, probably the only person of the club right now who composes something classical. So I'm like a classically trained pianist. I've been playing piano, like classical piano, for like basically most of my life. This is also kind of like the only things I play on the piano. Like obviously I play like jazz piano and just play maybe just like piano in general, but like classical is really the thing I'm trying to focus on. So I would say my compositions are geared more towards classical. But obviously, I'm like really willing to try jazz because I'm involved in the school's jazz program. And also, like a piece that I played in Shadyside during one of the assemblies is like inspired by Chinese folk songs. So I would say I also play a little bit of that.
4: Like Cecilia, I'm also a classically trained pianist. I'm not as good as her, but I try. But I've always been doing classical for most of my life, and my piano teacher had taught me the ways to play classical piano. He'd never taught me how to play jazz. But I've always had a passion for jazz, and so through my passion, I would look up things on YouTube and listen to just a wide variety of songs in jazz. And that kind of, my passion for jazz has been reflected through my composing.
5: And I also do a lot of classical. I haven't really gotten into composing jazz, and then I also compose just like whatever else I feel like in the moment. I've just been experimenting more.
1: So you guys are talking a lot about like playing instruments. Like, when did you guys know when you like wanted to pick up an instrument, or like what you wanted to learn?
3: Yeah, in terms of instruments, so like I started playing piano when I was 4. Like, it was not really a continuous experience. Like, I stopped like somewhere when I was 12, and then I picked up again, and I kind of stopped a little bit and I picked up again. So it's definitely not a linear experience. But when I was 4, it's kind of like, oh, my best friend at the time was playing it. I decided to play it, which, I mean, obviously it makes sense for me to do all the way back then. It also makes sense for kind of like anyone to do it because, you know, obviously everyone wants to do something similar to what their friends are doing. But like speaking more about like recent experience, I feel like after high school, I have more of an idea in what I want to do and like what I want to study to, let's say, make me a better musician in general. For example, I started like really like studying like music theory when I was around like 8th grade, and also like the beginning of freshman year, because I realized that no matter what I want to do in my music career, like obviously I'm not like a super professional musician, but no matter what I do with music, I kind of have to learn theory. So that's why I was really trying to grind it all out. I also decided like some point around like my freshman year that I want to learn guitar, even though I'm not super good at guitar. I think it's a really good skill to have, especially you cannot carry like a piano around, but you can carry a guitar. It's like better for like spontaneous playing. So I think like because of that, I decided to pick up a guitar, but not super good at it. Still working on it.
4: Also, like Cecilia, I learned piano at age 5. My parents started giving me piano lessons because I was very energetic and I had a habit of breaking things, so they wanted to channel that energy into something productive. And so I didn't really take it seriously for the first few years, but then I really got into it and it was really like something that I enjoyed. And probably a moment of this destruction was my parents got me a guitar to start learning guitar, on acoustic guitar. And I took the guitar, and after I played something, which was probably awful, I smashed it on the ground like you see in the movies. So that was not a great day to be doing something like that. But I know a bit of guitar now, and as I said, I've known piano for a long time of my life. My middle school did not have a band that featured piano in it, so I learned percussion, so mallets, any percussive instrument, drum set, and so that's where I learned how to play percussion.
5: So, like them, I actually started on ukulele, like, prior around, like, 4 or 5. And then 8 years ago, I moved to Pittsburgh, and then I transitioned to guitar, completely forgot ukulele. And I've been playing guitar since then, and then, like, a year or so after that, the orchestra teacher was like, does anyone want to play anything in the orchestra? And I was like, I want to play the big thing, and then I played the big thing.
1: Okay, well, the two of us have been playing piano for, like, a really long time now, and I had this question for you guys. What happens when you get really frustrated in your instrument or, like, you just can't play anymore? Do you guys take breaks, or do you just try to power through your songs?
3: Yeah, I think this question actually applies to me pretty well, especially, like, during the last, like, 10 minutes or so. I've stated that, you know, I kind of give up a piano at certain stages of my life, and I picked it up again, and I kind of stopped for another little while and picked it up again. So I would say at some point in my middle school, I got kind of discouraged in, like, playing the piano. Like, I was kind of losing interest. I also had some, like, unhealthy competition with some of my classmates. So that's kind of why that I decided to take a break from piano for a little while. It wasn't, like, anything official. I didn't really tell it to anyone. But I thought I would stop for a little bit and then come back to it when I'm maybe more emotionally mature and all that. And I think, like, in hindsight, like, not saying that everyone should take a break and whatever, but, like, I think that break really helped me to realize my passion for piano, because during the maybe, like, a couple of months, around, like, 9 months that I didn't play piano, I realized, like, how much I like playing the piano, and I realized that even though, like, I was leaving music temporarily, like, I wanted to, like, play the piano again or, like, do, like, more music. It's, like, music has never left me. So I think, like, having that experience, like, really inspired me now to just, like, play my instrument better, because, like, in a way, I'm, like, more resilient now. I'm, like, obviously, I give up. I'm not, like, ashamed to admit that I gave up for a certain period of time, but now I'm thinking I'm more emotionally mature and can definitely, like, deal with the challenge that I face as a musician better.
4: I have a differing method to approach frustration when I'm playing. So if there's something that I can't figure out, whether it's composing or just sight reading, I usually just play something that I already know that I could play well. And so something that I've already shown that I've put hours in and I've actually practiced to be able to play well. And so that, like, shows myself that I can do it. And so that kind of motivates me to do better and gets me, like, energized and ready to do the next thing on my list.
5: So I just kind of, like, fake it till I make it, just kind of play it in, like, jazz or something, and then sometimes I'll practice outside, like, usually with, like, the, like, choir teacher, because he does strings more, and he'll talk me through, like, rhythms more, and there was also, like, a time that I was still playing, but I wasn't really, like, into it, but I was still playing, and then over the past couple years, I've gotten more into it and just been playing a lot more.
4: Love of the game.
2: Yeah, I can, like, definitely relate to all of you guys because I also play the cello and I rage quit a lot when I play the cello, but it's not like I can smash it on the ground because that's expensive. Like, single pack of strings is $200. Can't be spending that much money. But kind of off topic, when new members, like, join the club with no or, like, little composition composing experience, how do they usually, like, get started?
4: I think I would be a good person to answer this because I'm one of the newest members on the composing club management side. And so I didn't see composing club, either I didn't see it or I wasn't interested in it when it was first at the club fair last year. And so I saw Cecilia, Max, Ethan Rock, and a few people that have left since last year. I saw them practicing in the band room after I was practicing for my audition for jazz band. And so they seemed to be having fun, and so they invited me to stay for a composing club, and I didn't know what it was at that point. And so I stuck around, and it seemed really fun. And so ever since then, I've been a member. But for most people, going to the club fair, going around to the different clubs is the best way to find out what club you want to do. And this year, actually, today was our first meeting for a composing club, and we saw quite a few new faces, which is good for the future of the club.
3: And I will also say that definitely, like, we are all at, like, different levels of music. Some of us are really good. Like, for example, Jacob is, like, super into jazz. He's, like, really good at jazz. And so is Matt. Max is very good at bass. So we definitely have, like, people who are, like, really on top of their things. But obviously not everyone is like that. Some of the new members might be, like, let's say they don't know as much about music theory as I do, which is totally valid and understandable, because I understand, like, not too many people actually spend, like, 2 years just learning music theory and kind of didn't do anything else. But I would say something that we started last year, like midway through last year, that's really helpful to basically all the club members is that we did a session of Theory Tuesday pretty much every week. This is actually started by, like, a past leader whose name is Ethan Rock, like what Jacob mentioned. He co-led the club with me when he was still in Shadyside, and, you know, now he graduated, so I'm just taking over the session. So essentially, he would teach club members, like, very basic music theory and kind of, like, work our way through like, the basics. And because I think that music theory is, like, such an important part of composing, we plan on just continuing doing this year so that we can try to get everyone on the same page if we can.
2: Yeah, well, thank you. So we're going to cut to a short music break right now, but we'll be right back. 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We'd love to have you. Call into the show and share your opinions. You can call or text us at 412-200-5975. This song is Luther by Kendrick Lamar and SZA. We'll be right back.

0: Okay. Welcome back. That was Luther by Kendrick Lamar and SZA. So if you guys are just joining us, you're listening to Off the Record with me, Ira, and Composers Club live on Youth Express. So if you ever want to share your opinions about any of the topics that we're talking about today, you guys can always call in with the number 412-200-5979. So we're going to move on right now to talking about creative processes when you guys are composing music.
1: Yeah, so when you guys are composing a piece, where do you generally like start?
2: I just kind of like, if I'm just like in class and I'm bored, I might like think of something and then I'll just write it down and then go from there. Usually just like build on that.
3: I definitely relate to that because I've definitely done that like a couple of times before. I guess like also answering this question, like I have two different approaches and then like they work, like sometimes one works, sometimes the other works. So I'm just kind of go with my mood. So like what Max is saying, like think coming up with something during math class and write it down. It works like sometimes actually, like I would just have like a melody just echoing in my head for like most of the day. And then after school, I'll try, like I'll probably play on a piano and then come up with some chords or like write it down on like a music software. I personally use MusicScore. So it's just like it's a music notation system that you can like write down your music like on the computer. I would say that's definitely one way to do it, and especially you have like a really good lick stuck in your head. I think that's a really good way to compose music. Alternatively, there's also the approach of chord. I think like Jacob could tell you more about it.
4: Yeah, when I go to compose something, I usually start by getting the chord progression transcribed in MuseScore, and then doing the bass line, and then from that I can see like what chordal tones I want to include, and then how I can go with that, and what scales I want to use. I usually go for a more technical approach because I don't really know. Like, usually my creative side is lacking, so I just go with how it should be done.
3: I'm sure it's still pretty good though. I've seen you compose, so.
1: Yeah, so I'm just gonna like insert this into the conversation. But if anybody wants to call in, we have a question for you guys. So you guys can call in and tell us your song of the day. I'm gonna repeat the number really quick. It's 412-200-5975. We'd love to have you here. So another person or another question I could throw out there is, how do you guys collaborate as a group? I mean, I know Cecilia leads the club, but is it like more of a team effort while you guys compose like a song or something?
4: We usually start out with like a song that we all want to do, and then Cecilia usually does start by putting that in MuseScore, and then we play like the very rough first version, and then we get together as a group and decide like what we want to go from there, like what we liked, what we didn't like. And then also we have mini concerts where each person will work with like maybe themselves or a group of two or three, where they'll take their group members and try to go through and just personally do a little composition.
2: I would say I think more that like it's more what one person does, 'cause like I know last year we only had some of our songs were a team effort, 'cause I know last year we didn't do as much as we planned. But it was mostly just a mini concert and then a song that Cecilia and Ethan Hawke made last year. So there is a decent amount of collaboration, but there's also a decent amount of just like on your own and then you share it with the group.
3: Yeah, I would say I think this is kind of approach to the like to the club because we want to do some like big compositions where we can all perform as a club on stage. I mean, in that case, that you know, I think like having like one person or like two people making a judgment call is really important. Otherwise, we have like six members with like really clashing views. Personally, for me, I think it's just better for like one of us to step up and like make the decision. But what I also really like about this club is that even though, let's say, when we're composing like a song together, when we're like six of us are performing on stage, like everyone gets to like put in like their opinions. They get to like I get a lot of inputs from everyone here, so it's totally not like I'm just the only one making the call. I remember that last year when we were, because technically, like I and another like member, like he used to be the co-leader. When we composed the songs together, we actually didn't decide a title, and everyone kind of did like a brainstorm and did a vote on what the title is gonna be. We ended up deciding it as Stories, and this is like a collaborative effort. It's definitely not like I was making all the decisions. I was like really glad that all of my club members are able to throw in their opinions and their thoughts into the club meetings.
0: Cecilia, I know you mentioned using MuseScore to compose your pieces. Has the club ever thought about using electronic music software to compose any of their pieces or, like, moving towards that in the club?
3: Oh, yeah, totally. So we have a member. His first name is also Ethan. But to keep him separate from our, like, past co-leader, we call him Ethan J., who you two definitely know him. So he's, like, the big electronic musician type of guy in the club. We're super lucky to have him because he's definitely, like, he has a lot of knowledge in how to use GarageBand or maybe their studio room that I personally don't have. So Ethan J., he has been mentioning me. He's been, like, picking on me for, like, the past, like, 3 weeks, telling me that Composers Club needs to have more electronic music representation, which is something that I do plan on doing this year. I think that's a really cool opportunity and also, like, a really cool thing to do in general, because I tried using GarageBand before when I was in middle school and really enjoyed the experience. And I think a lot of the kids at Shadyside, I think they will have a lot of fun using softwares like GarageBand, and it could also be beneficial to their future music careers if they have knowledge in, like, how to, like, record their instruments or, like, make electronic music. So definitely, like, starting from, I would say, like in a week, we'll try to sprinkle in some electronic music production in our club meetings, maybe once every 2 weeks. Yeah,
4: I'd like to build on that as well, because this year we're trying a new thing where we have not only classical composing, not only jazz, but also, like Cecilia said, electronic, and then we'll have theory days. So maybe that'll work on, like, a rotation cycle, because we can meet every Tuesday and Thursday. So maybe one Tuesday it would be we do classical composing, then we'd do jazz on that Thursday, then the following week maybe we'll have a theory session, then the following Thursday we'll have electronic session. So it's really great. So all different people from all different, like, backgrounds. If you don't know much music theory, then you can do some electronic composing. If you're not a big fan of classical, you could do jazz composing. So I feel this is better to encompass different areas and demographics of people, because they can do what best suits them.
2: And also, we have some people this year that don't really know, like, how to play an instrument, or, like, can't play an instrument that well. So it's good to have, like, a way that they can do it without having to learn something.
3: For sure.
4: Yeah.
1: Yeah, it's really cool that it's, like, accessible to everybody. Also, I think Ethan should start making fog. Also, I remember last year I, like, saw you guys perform at the concert, and I think you did really well. So just, yeah, putting that out there. And also, do you guys, like, when composing, do you draw inspiration from, like, other sources, like movies, nature, or other music, or personal experiences?
4: So I'm, like, a huge fan of the jazz standards. And so right now I'm composing something based off of, this isn't exactly a jazz standard, but it's called You Ain't Never Seen a Walking Bass Like This. And so it features John Clayton, who's, like, a really good bassist from, like, last century. But anyways, so it's a really fun song. And so I'm basing my composing off of that song. So usually I would say thus far in my composing career that I would like to base my songs off of jazz songs that I already know. And so far with naming things, I like naming them after plants. Like, I just went to Trader Joe's the other day and got a Monstera, and so my new piece is going to be called Monstera.
2: I personally, like, sometimes I'll, like, hear a song and I'm like, I really like how they did this thing. So I'll kind of, like, use a variation on that. But other than that, I don't really take much inspiration from other things.
3: Yeah, I would say for me that I take an inspiration from, like, a lot of different genres. So obviously I'm a classical pianist, so a lot of my work really resembles the classical music in some ways. But also, like, if you're like tuning into the radio, like, you cannot see my face, but my parents are Chinese, so like, obviously I look very Asian. I'm Chinese, yeah. But I think having, like, despite not living in China for, like, most of my life, I take inspiration from the Chinese folk music. So basically, like, I composed Lantern Flames last year, and I performed that on an assembly during, like, the Chinese New Year assembly. And then Lantern Flames takes a lot of inspiration from the Chinese folk songs. It has the pentatonic scales that many Chinese folk songs have. I also take inspirations from jazz, like what Jacob has said, even though I do take a different approach than he does. I usually, most of the time I take the chords, I add in the seventh and the ninth chords, which is super common in jazz, but not as common in classical music. So a lot of people said some of the chords I use in my composition are more jazzy than it would have been in classical. And I definitely think like all my musical experiences, no matter if it's like jazz or like Chinese folk songs or classical, they all contributed to my compositions in general.
0: Yeah, you all seem to have like a very unique style of like composing your own music and like individual composition. But I do have a question. As a group, what's the most memorable project or composition that you guys have made so far?
3: Yeah, so we mentioned it, or I think I mentioned it a little bit earlier. We did a group composition named Stories. So that actually covered like basically like everyone we had at that point. Jacob was unfortunate that like we couldn't, because he plays the drums and a piano. And at that point, we had three pianos. We really could not fit another piano in. So he was at an audience. But like everyone else in the club, we were able to perform together during our school's March concert, which is a string concert that, had all the orchestras performed and had all the choirs sing during the concert. I would say that is really memorable because this is probably the first time the club actually came together and did a work together, and then we made it work. We were standing on the stage together and performing, and it's just a nice experience overall. And also, I got to know, like, every one of my club members a lot better after that experience, because I remember that we were under a time crunch because like the composition took like a pretty long time, and we're trying to get feedback from everyone. We added a clarinet part because one of Max's friend decided to join the club kind of mid-year, so there was kind of like a lot that happened. But we were able to get it done, like the composition done maybe like 2 or 3 weeks before the concert. And then it's kind of like a matter of fact, we have to like get everyone together. And of course, getting everyone to like, you know, be on the same page is not maybe the easiest task. And remember, we had to come in during a day off to get this work. I think it was like, I don't remember, it was like some federal holiday that we didn't have school, but we just all unanimously decided to come in to rehearse more, and definitely feel like that rehearsal session paid off. So I would say that in general is a really good experience and a very memorable experience that we had. And I would say that every one of us felt achieved after performing on stage.
2: I would also say it was memorable because of like the time crunch and like just because of how, not disorganized, but kind of like last minute some things felt, because like everyone wanted to like get their thoughts into it, and then we had to like adjust a lot of things, which just really like made it sit with us. Yeah.
0: Oh, okay. So sorry to cut you guys off. I think we're going to go into a really quick music break right now, and you're listening to Off the Record, a show that brings real stories and fresh perspectives live on Youth Express. Sorry to repeat the call-in number again, but if you guys ever want to call in, the number is 412-200-5975. So you're going to listen to an original composition from Cecilia called Lantern Flames. So please enjoy that.

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2: and Harper
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0: Around 10 million animals die from abuse in the United States.
2: Most cruelty cases are unnoticed and they don't get punished because they aren't reported.
4: Around 250,000 animals a year are victims of animal hoarding, most living in unsanitary conditions.
0: Animal hoarding is the cause of around 50,000 deaths yearly.
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5: Welcome back. You just heard an original composition by Cecilia Chen, Lantern Flames, and then a PSA. This is off the record with UBA, Ira, and Composers Club, live on Youth Express. If you've got thoughts to add to the conversation, not that we're desperate, just you guys should really give us a call at 412-200-5975. We'd love to hear from you. So this segment is about sharing music. So my first question is, I know you guys have played at like concerts before, but have you had any other opportunities to share your music outside of the club?
6: Yeah, so I actually went to a summer program offered by University of Michigan between my sophomore and junior year, so it's the sophomore summer. I took a course there called The Geometry of Music, and then, like, obviously, as the name suggested, I did a lot of work with both math and music. The fun thing about that program is that it's kind of like self-explanatory, but like everyone there knows how to play an instrument. So what I got to do during that summer program was I actually performed a decent number of my old compositions I worked on when I was a sophomore. It's not like as good if I look back, but I think like people really liked it. But I got to perform a lot of those during the summer program to a lot of like kind of like random people that I wouldn't have met if not for the summer program. So I feel like that's definitely like a really fulfilling experience to me. A lot of times I would just like sit down on the piano that's like in the middle of the dining hall, and then I would play it, and then people would enjoy it. And I feel like that's just a really cool experience of sharing my music in a way that is not necessarily expected by most of the audience. But obviously, I also did a concert over there, and that's how a lot of people at that summer program got to know me.
7: I sometimes play piano for weddings sometimes. I'll play for my church. And then, as I mentioned earlier, I'm from jazz band, and so like we do assemblies and concerts outside of what the normal would be.
8: Yeah, I don't really do anything outside of like school things for some reason. But at jazz band, sometimes we will or have played outside like of school, and that would be the only other time.
9: This is kind of building off that, but how do the three of you see your music evolving in the future or changing?
7: So I have been a member of Composing Club for going on my second year, but I haven't really composed many things. So this year hopefully is the year of doing a lot. So hopefully I can compose more things for the club and for myself. And so I think in my composing I've been doing more theory-based things, and so that can help out how my music sounds.
6: Yeah, for me, I actually have like a lot of plans on how I see myself evolving as a musician. So as I introduced earlier, I am a senior, and then I know that during senior second semester, I will have a lot of free time as I will be finished with my college applications and all that. And during that time, I really want to just work on like music composition in general. So I have like a couple of different things I want to work on. The number one thing I want to work on is like write or compose a music piece for the whole, let's say, jazz ensemble or the whole orchestra. So that would, you know, that would involve like maybe 16 instruments or even more. So a lot more than what I have already worked with. So I definitely see see myself to go on this path. Another idea which I have is that perchance I could compose more like pop songs or like songs with lyrics, because I really want to get better at singing. I'm not a great singer now, but this is something I want to work on within the next couple of months. I want to really be a good singer and sing some of my compositions. I've also gotten this for my past compositions. A lot of people said my music sounds a lot like film music or video game music, so I might consider doing that also as a hobby, like just composing for maybe short videos or video games in general.
8: I just want to, like, in the future get better at composing, because I would say out of the three of us, I probably know the least, like, music theory. And I want to, like, learn more instruments and, like, get better at them. So that would just be my eventual future, maybe.
9: Thank you guys for your opinions on this. I know this segment was supposed to be about, like, sharing music, but Ira wants to start talking about some fun or random questions from our fourth segment, so I think we're going to get started with those now.
5: Yeah, so I know you already, like, talked a little bit about how your compositions sometimes sound like they're from movies or video games, but if you could compose music for, like, any video game or show of your choice, which one would it be and why?
8: I would have to go with, like, The Lord of the Rings, because that music is just so good, and it's just amazing.
7: I think I would like to compose something for Adam Sandler, because his movies are so, like, whimsical, and I feel like I can compose something, like, to match that vibe.
6: Yeah, for me, so honestly, I don't play too many video games, but, like, obviously I play Minecraft, like, literally every kid did when they were, like, 13. If I ever have the chance to compose something for Minecraft, like, I would totally do that. I feel like that'll be a very fulfilling experience for me to have. There's also, like, it's not a very well-known game, but I played a game called To the Moon, and then that game is kind of famous for its soundtracks. And also, like, it has, like, a music center lore in the middle of the game, which really touched me. They do have sequels, but if they ever decide to make another sequel, I might consider maybe telling them, hey, I'm a composer, I'm interested in composing something for them. Yeah.
9: Go ahead.
5: This is just another question, not to, like, cut you guys off. Sorry. But if your songs, like, that you've composed were a number, what number would they be? And no 6-7s.
6: I would say mine would probably be a single-digit number. It would probably be a 9. Like, what I mentioned earlier, like, I like using a 9 chords. I don't really want to get into the music theory, but just know that a 9 chords involve... let's say in a C major 9 chords, or C7 9 chords, it will involve C, E, G, B flat, and D. The reason why I chose that chord is, choose this number is because I use a lot of 9 chords in my pieces, and I feel like it's right for me to assign 9 to my compositions.
7: I've always liked the number 13, even though it's like some people see it as like their lucky number, but I don't know. I feel like it's a lucky number for me, and so I would categorize that. And also, like, I feel like 13 kind of gives off, like, jazzy vibes. So I think that's what I like.
8: I'd probably go with, like, 2 or 3, because in most of my, like, compositions, once I get, like, lazy towards the end, I just copy, like, 2 or 3 measures to just around, and that's how I just bulk it up.
9: Okay, thank you, guys. So I do have a question for you. This is something that I've always been thinking of, but if there was a song you wish you had written, what would it be?
7: I wish I had a part in writing, like, the music for the musical Chicago, because, like, every time I hear it, I'm just, like, blown away by, like, how, like, good it sounds.
6: I would say that, because I mentioned earlier, I really like Leve, the singer. She's really popular these days. You've definitely heard From the Start from her. So I really enjoy her music, and in some ways that I see myself composing music like that. So I would say not really, like, I wish I could have written one of her music, but if I ever have the chance to work with her, I would definitely take that. I don't know how likely it is, but I really wish I was part of her, like, music production team who made some of her most famous albums, like Bewitched or Everything I Know About Love.
8: I would have to say, like, any song by the band Primus, because their bass lines are just very interesting, and I want to emulate that.
5: Yeah, for me, I'm going to answer this question, guys. I'm not a weeb, okay? But if I had to choose a song, it would probably be I'm Gonna Be King of the Pirates / We Are from the One Piece live action. Like, I'm not saying that I like the live action better than the OG. I'm a woman of culture, but I just really like that song. Like, the soundtrack is peak. You should listen to it. It's really good. So, moving on to another question. What was the very first piece you ever composed? Do you still like it?
6: Yeah, for me, I would say, like, before I actually did composing, I tried a lot of just, like, random things in general. I would say that I wouldn't count that for the sake of this, the purpose of this question. I would say the first actual piece that I composed and I liked. It was, I think it was the freshman summer that I actually, like, legitimately composed something and I wrote it down on a music software. Looking back, I think, like, I like certain parts of the music. Like, I think I like the melody and the chord progression, but there definitely could be a lot of improvements. I think perhaps if I were to do it now, I would maybe, like, do something during the second verse so that it doesn't sound the same all the time. But, like, to answer the question, like, I still like this. I think it's a good reflection of my abilities at the time, and I was super proud of myself, like my freshman self, for being able to compose that. Because, you know, you have to start somewhere, and I feel like that was a really good starting point for me, and then all my other compositions kind of build on the fact that I was able to do my first composition. So it made everything possible, so I'm grateful for that.

0: By this, that was probably like the first thing I didn't realize, but I was composing, and I was probably bettering my music theory while doing so.
1: So I would say, I don't really know the first thing that I composed. I would say probably like the first thing that I actually like knew what I was doing was in Theory Tuesday. We would like put some notes down and like see how, if we knew anything. So those, but then also last year, there was this one kind of like bluegrass thing I was making. And then that was on like my old school computer, and then I lost it. So I will always remember it.
2: Yeah, so we did if your compositions were a number, but now we're going to do if your compositions were a body of water or a landform, what would they be?
0: Okay, so I'm from West Virginia. So my music would definitely be from Tiger Lake, West Virginia. And so that's like a fun lake where they usually have like inflatable toys or like inflatable bouncy castles like on the water. And so that's like a place that I would go sometimes with my like Boy Scout troop or my groups of friends. And so we'd hang out there. So like my pieces would definitely be like from Tiger Lake.
3: I would say that my pieces would resemble like a river, especially I feel like I have melodies that are very legato, like they're flowing, and like notes are like very, very much connected, as you probably have noticed. Actually, I don't know if Landerfing is the best example for that, but most of the other pieces that I have, they have like very connected notes and all that. I think it really resembles how the motion of the river.
1: So I don't know the name of this lake or river or whatever it is, but there's the Laurel Highlands, like an hour from here. And whenever we go camping there, I always just like feel very musical on the water. So yeah.
4: This is a bit different from the body of water question, but since our show is kind of coming to an end pretty soon, I wanted to ask as a whole, what's your favorite memory from the club so far?
0: So Ethan Rock was a member of our club. Cecilia's mentioned him, I think, twice now. But he was like a co-leader last year, and he was a very important member to like the music theory body of our club. And so he would take us on like little like adventures. Like we went out to ice cream as a club. I think we went out to ice cream twice maybe.
1: Yeah.
0: And then he also took us to an escape room. And so like composing club last year, we went to an escape room. And we did escape, which was very surprising given the nature of the club. But it was such a fun and like team building exercise and something that I'll cherish for a long time.
3: I would say, like, just music-wise, because obviously I already mentioned that we did a group performance on Stories. I'm going to talk more about the idea of, like, the mini-concert, which I think Jacob mentioned, like, some point over the last hour or so. So basically, we did a mini-concert at the end of the school year last year. And then the vision of that is, like, I was trying to encourage everyone to do more individual compositions instead of, kind of, like, me doing all the work. I want everyone to learn more through composing their own piece. I really liked that mini-concert. I really like how it turned out to be, and I think everyone had fun while composing it. The audience, which is just our close friends and parents, there's like about like 15 like people who showed up and attended the mini concert. Like all of them only give me positive feedback. They were telling me how great they were. And then it was the end of year celebration, and I feel like everyone felt really fulfilled at the end, like knowing that they formally completed a composition, which could have been their first, could have been their fifth or tenth. Maybe for me, it's maybe my fifth composition at that point. But it was still like very fulfilling for, let's say, me to get something done. It's also like really nice for me to see that my club members are able to use their musical skills to compose something super wonderful.
1: So I would say mine is also kind of related to the mini concert. So it was like this one piece that me and our resident clarinetist were making. And it was like we couldn't like trade the song back and forth for like him to write his parts and everything. So like he would have to like – I would have to send him pictures. And then he would like text me like what he thought he should have or like change and all that. And then this isn't a unique experience, but then I lost the entire thing like literally a day before we started playing. And I didn't remember anything except for a few blurry photos. So then I had to try and write it all from that on, like, a lunch break. And then we had, like, a day to figure out how to play it together. And then it finally worked out, so I would say that.
3: I would say that I definitely did not know that that was a storyline. In hindsight, I'm very proud that you pulled this off despite having to go through all of that.
0: X has a love of the game.
1: Oh, yeah.
2: Yeah, well, it seems it's around time, unfortunately, to close up the episode. So before we do that, What did you guys think of today? Is there anything you guys want to say? Oh, I'm spitting

0: Bars right there. That was so tough.
1: I would say, like, thank you all for hosting me and all that. And for me, because this is second year composer club, we never did anything like this before. We are so happy and so lucky that we can be featured on the Off the Record. We definitely enjoyed our time here. I would say, like, this is just a wonderful experience for us to share about the club. Obviously, in school, like, during any assembly or when I have a chance, I always tell my, like, fellow classmates to join Composers Club. And I'm very happy that, like, despite maybe like most of the audience here are not from Shadyside, they still have a chance to know more about the club. I'm like very happy for our club, I'm very proud of myself for being able to lead the club and like create this club, and I'm like so happy that I'm here to tell Pittsburgh about my club at Shadyside.
2: I'd say yeah, this is, I really like this because I feel like this year the club is getting more, like, established. Like, last year, we weren't all that known. We did have, like, a few things, but this year we're getting, like, commissions. And then just today we had, like, a lot of people come to the first official meeting, like, way more than last year. And then we were also, like, now being, like, shown to the public. So this is big for us.
3: Yeah, this is the year of the lock-in, and for that I'm happy because we all need to lock in.
4: Mm-hmm. Yeah, thank you guys so much for being here today. And thank you for joining Off the Record. And to our listeners, thank you so much for listening in. You could also stream live and recorded productions at youthexpress.org. And yeah, thank you guys so much. And right now, to end this off, we're going to play Sunflower by Post Malone and Swae Lee. So thank you.

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1: This is Cole. I am in ninth grade at Montour High School, and you're listening to Youth Express. Catch the future.
2: My name's Stuart. I go to Pittsburgh Montessori, and I'm nine. And I made a self-portrait, a mask, and a lizard. I like art because if you're bored, you could just draw something, and you never know what it's going to turn out to be like.
3: Brashear High School in Pittsburgh serves about 1,300 students, 22% of whom are immigrants or former refugees who are learning to speak English. For a different perspective on U.S. immigration policies and realities, Youth Express spoke to nine students from Syria, Iraq, and Yemen, with a translator when needed, to provide perspective and insight into what it's like to be an Arabic-speaking teen in high school.
4: Hello, my name is Mustafa. I am from Syria. I am grade 9.
5: Ana ismi Faisal. Ana ساكن بسوريا.
6: My name is Khaled. I'm from Syria. I'm 12.
7: أنا نور من سوريا.
8: مرحبا أنا اسمي أومو من سوريا.
9: Hello, I'm Aya and I'm from Syria.
10: My name is Zakaria. I'm from Yemen. I'm 10th grade.
11: أنا اسمي عثمان من سوريا.
12: I'm a 9th grader. I'm from Iraq. I'm Kurdish.
13: Yeah, hi. My name is Omar Sharafuddin. I'm here at Pittsburgh Public School, ESL coordinator for the Board of Direction and for the Brashear High School, helping out all ESL students, specifically Arabic-speaking students.
14: My name is Khaled. I'm 18. I'm came from Syria. I'm looking for new life, new people, for safety, for everything like that.
15: Marhaba. Ana ismi Faisal.
13: My name is Faisal from Syria. I came to America because of the war, and I'm hoping for a better life, and I am hoping also for everybody to have a good life.
16: So I'm Muslim. I'm a girl. I wear hijab, scarf, and then, like, if you walk in the hallways, you will just find those people who stare at you and think that you are a tourist. We're not. We came just to live a peaceful life. We don't need anything here. We just want to continue our life without any problems.
14: And we are here for talking to people, American or all the people. The Muslim is not terrorist.
12: I got bullied because I had a friend who was Arabic, and we talked Arabic in class for like some times, because like we didn't understand the classes, like the classworks. So we were like discussing it and like, what is it? And sometimes the kids would not even talk with us. They would just ignore us and like talk among themselves. So it was like kind of hard.
14: Something happened with me when I was in the bus. And I'm talking with my friend in my phone. I'm talking in language Arabic. And some guys sit with me and he said, why are you talking different language? And I said, it's not your business. And he said, you cannot speak that. And I said for him, okay, thank you so much, and I leave it.
13: His name is Omo. He's from Syria. They escaped the war from his country. The main thing here, we don't want to experience racism in America, and we hope all the world are in peace.
17: The president, he said, we don't need Yemen people. That was the problem we have now. Just we need safety to be like nice to us, to be happy. We don't need any problem.
18: I lived in Egypt and Lebanon, and Lebanon wasn't that good because there is a lot of Lebanese people who hate Syrian. I don't know what the reason, but in Egypt, they were really kind in the beginning, in the first 2 years there. They were super kind. They loved us, and they accept us between them. And then the president changed to another one. And then when that president came, he just make all the people hate us again. So we had to move to USA, and then in the beginning, we were happy with Barack Obama, and then he changed to Donald, and Donald banned traveling and banned people from 7 countries to come to USA. I don't know what the reason why, but people started to hate us again. I faced the same problem twice in my whole life, and I'm only 17.
12: I had a friend who had never actually moved out. Like, we know how it feels like to move out and leave everything behind. I moved out 3 times. It was like every 2 years.
13: I lived in Jordan for 3 years. The life there was so difficult. They hate all Syrians there, and the standard of life there is so poor. No work, even the schools there is so like poorly managed, and even the students don't like us.
14: Just I have a question to all this school. I'm here in this school since 2 months or 3 months. I'm not sure. I don't have any friend American, people American. All my friend Nepali or Arab or Iraq or from Sudan. I don't have any friend from America. I learning the language and I feel better now. And even now I don't have any friend from America in this school. Just I need to know why, because I'm Arabic or because I'm Muslim or because what. Just I need this.
18: I feel like I just want a safe place to live in.

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2: 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In honor of Remake Learning Days, we definitely want to discuss what we see for the future of learning, as well as where this learning might take place and how students can play a role in creating a more equitable and engaging education for all students.
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0: So for Alderdice High School, we are now fully on hybrid, and I think that could be the same for everyone else. Does anyone else want to chime in on how their school situation is looking right now?
1: I personally have been in person like completely, I believe, since mid-November. That's just kind of how the diocese chose to go with their schooling. Online schooling wasn't really working for some students. We were hybrid, and then we just kind of switched to fully in person. And people did have the option of remaining online, but we didn't have the hybrid option anymore after, I believe, mid-November.
2: I also go to Alderdice, and it is similar to what Morgan was talking about. We were actually all online, and now we are hybrid. And I know actually some of my friends that are going to school, even though online schooling works for them, they just want that new environment so they can study and be on track again.
1: I definitely do feel like being in school more is probably helping me more than it was when I was hybrid, because I did find myself getting very distracted with other things that I had going on around the house, just my phone. I did find myself being like extremely distracted during school. So now that I'm kind of in person 5 days a week, I feel like it's a little easier to focus on what I'm doing as far as classwork goes.
0: Yeah, I agree with the distractions. It's been tough for me, but I did say no to going back to school. I'm kind of regretting it now because I do miss the social piece, because some of my friends, we would be on the same day. But if I were to go back now, we would be going back for like 4 days in total, 6 days, something like that, till the end of the school year. So at this point, it's kind of pointless for me.
4: I feel like online learning was awful for me. Before I started online learning, I was in 11th grade and I had really good grades. Then my grades started to drop like drastically when I did online learning, because like the whole way that teachers decided to teach was completely different. Like I was supposed to be in National Honor Society, and now like after online learning, like I couldn't even cut it. Brashear just recently started to decide to do in-person learning, and I'm a part of it. And with in-person learning, like my grades are going up like how they were before. So I feel like online learning, I feel like it was like thrown at the teachers so fast that they didn't know what to do. And it was like thrown at the students so fast that they didn't know what to do. And it was just like a bad combination.
0: Yeah, I definitely agree. It's kind of hard to blame someone for what's going on, because I think everyone is so lost during this time. I think teachers are doing the best that they can right now. And I give them so much credit, because I know it's so stressful for them and trying to figure out how to teach to the online kids and the in-person kids all at once. And I feel awful that they have to deal with that, but it's like we're all in this together. Like there's not a win situation.
1: So now that like we've kind of gone over the topic of teachers, thinking about the fact that a lot of teachers are vaccinated now and they're opening the vaccine from ages, I believe, 12 to 15, now that we're kind of getting to that vaccination stage and a lot of people are vaccinated second dose, What do you think, like, in the near future, in, like, the next school year or the school year after, like, who would we want to learn from? Like, thinking about how you were affected mentally by online learning or by in-person learning or just by COVID in general, who do you think would be, like, beneficial to have in schools to help you learn better?
0: I definitely think that teachers are still going to be there. I think that counselors are going to be kind of everywhere. They might even be in classrooms with us, because there's been a huge increase of teens just needing mental health support everywhere. It might be tough to kind of transition from being a counselor to online to in-person, because not a lot of students would feel comfortable kind of reaching out to a counselor online, because it's tough talking about personal issues like texting your counselor on the phone or emailing them to your computer. It's not really that warm, but I think they'll definitely be in classrooms, and I think that we'll definitely be hearing from them when we go back to school if we haven't already.
2: I agree. I think there will definitely be a different kind of energy in the classrooms for next year. And this year, I know that I couldn't meet any of my teachers in person, so I don't know what they're like besides on screen. So when we go back to school, I think we will learn a bit more and we'll get to know the teachers as well. Since we're talking about next year, let's think further. How about 10 years from now? How will education be like then?
1: I definitely feel like 10 years down the line, we'll probably have a lot, like, just in terms of people in the classroom, how we were talking about a little earlier, we should probably work on more student-to-student interaction as opposed to student-to-teacher, because I found that working with my friends on projects or studying with people who had like experiences or having discussions maybe about a book that related to me as a student in another group of students, it was easier for me to grasp the concept of what I was learning. So I do feel like, you know, building on top of each other's ideas and, you know, just having more interaction based on students, because quite honestly, I believe that the point of going to school is to be around other students and get their experiences and get their ideas and, you know, all collectively come to agreements and things like that. So I personally just feel like that would probably really help improve learning in general, just talking to other students, but like being allowed to.
2: Yeah, I totally agree with that. I think online school has made me realize that, well, inter-student relationships are very important. I know this year there were a lot of new students at Alderdice and they couldn't meet anyone else and to get to know the school and to get to know the teachers and everything. And I actually met a few people I didn't meet during freshman year and we talked about classes and I miss that connection from in-person school.
0: Yeah, I agree. I think that student-to-student relationships are super important. I also think educator-wise, I think teachers are going to start bringing in educators who kind of focus on more real world and like happening now topics, because it's the next generation that's going to be impacting history. And I think they should start getting involved and start advocating for people. Like, I think having educators and people who kind of, that's their job, if that makes sense, to kind of come in and educate students from like kindergarten and up on how to like advocate for people and how to change the world.
4: I think what future schools for me is that I would like to see more diversity, or like in the future, I hope that there's more diversity, not within the students, but more within the educators, because there is like no people of color educating students. Speaking from experience for Brashear, it loves to pride itself on the fact that we have like almost 32 different countries like attending our school, and it's so diverse. But when you look at our teacher ratio, there are no people of color educating the students that are going there. Like, it's mostly white, and it's astonishing, because then you have to think about how like, are these kids really like getting this like education that they need and deserve? So I hope like in the future that'll change. Right now I'm going to college for library science, and the librarian, he's a Black male. He said to me that there are only 2 Black librarians in Pittsburgh public schools. And it's just like astonishing that even now we don't have any Black people in classrooms, like teaching students, or like any other minority teaching students. It's all just white people. And it just feels really low for me. In the future, I would like to see more people that look like me in classrooms, because knowing that there's such a low majority of people who look like me getting these jobs and educating students is really sad.
1: I definitely agree with your, like, schools pride themselves on being extremely diverse topic. I think that that happens to a lot of schools, even mine. We do pride ourselves on, like, oh, we have so many African-American students, but there are absolutely no African-American teachers. I haven't been at my school for more than 5 years, but I've spoken to people who have been there, teachers who have been there 10 plus years, and there hasn't been an African-American teacher for maybe 20 plus years, which to me is, like, really sad. Like, as you said, it's a little difficult to, you know, see yourself in successful positions when you can't even see yourself in the classroom that you have to be in every single day. And then when talking about the African-American experience, it's a little more difficult to speak about it when you're not a person of color. When talking about any people of color, when you're talking about their experiences, it's better to hear it from them than from people who have had repeated information or mutated information from their families or peers. So I do feel like definitely diversity in teachers is extremely important. Just seeing ourselves in classrooms, but also having that example, almost that role model to just be like, okay, I'm in a successful position, so you can be in one too.
4: Yeah, like I took African-American lit. I had to drop out because they had a white woman teaching it and it just felt really off. And then we also have an Asian culture club, which is run by a white person, and the African club is run by a white person, and the BSU is run by a white person. And it just feels really disingenuous.
1: That's really interesting. That's kind of hard to comprehend, because if these cultures are supposed to be what you're uplifting in these groups and what you're amplifying, they should probably be run and mostly managed by people of that same culture. Wow, that's crazy. I do feel like we have to kind of take hold of that. Like, who is teaching these experiences, and what is the perspective from? It's always better to listen from someone who's been through something than from someone who's just had things said to them or is reading this from someone else's perspective. If you're just tuning in, you are listening to Streaming the Future, a Youth Express podcast that focuses on our visions for the future. 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
2: We have talked about who we are learning from. Now let's talk about where will this learning actually happen?
1: So in terms of where learning should happen, like in classrooms or wherever, I feel like it should happen through everyday experiences, definitely, because I do feel like being more involved outside of classrooms, just like working with people in public or working with different organizations, is really important, because like it would definitely help develop skills and all kinds of other things.
3: Yeah, I also agree. I think that online learning is still definitely going to continue, especially since COVID. I think kids everywhere are kind of realizing that online school could be perfect for them. I know PA Cyber, a lot of kids are just staying online because they love it. I know some kids that I play tennis with are like, I'm staying on PA Cyber, like it's perfect for me. I think it gives a lot of kids freedom that they like, but I also think that kids are very, very eager to get back in the classroom. So I think it's kind of going to be a split between online learning and then in-person learning.
2: I really hope that students are taking initiative outside of their classrooms to learn, because not all learnings are from black and white textbooks. They're from the ongoing conversations you have outside of school and the interactions that you have with other people. So I hope to see more of that in student body.
1: I believe that, you know, as you mentioned, interactions with other people, I feel like people bring what they learn from others into their school environment. So I feel like if we bring what people teach in a school environment, which I believe can be altered, but if we bring that knowledge and bring it out into a community and kind of bring it to a more real world public setting, and people kind of just learn how to make those kinds of connections, it would definitely benefit the way that people think about certain topics or the way that people think about each other.
3: Now that we've kind of talked about where it's going to happen and kind of the classrooms, how do you guys think that the school environment should look like? So when you walk into the building, like who should be greeting you, stuff like that.
4: One thing, I used to be in STEM, and one of our main focus were people-based design or like audience-based design. I forget what it's called specifically, but it was to make sure that people felt comfortable in the environments that they're in. And a great example of that is CMU. Like, I feel like schools in the future should probably follow their example. For their technology, they have like really advanced technology, which is like a really big like disparity or a really big disparity within Pittsburgh Public Schools. But besides that, I know a lot of students feel really cramped in the schools that they are in. So with CMU, they have a lot of windows and open space to make it feel like you're outside. Like even down to the smallest detail of the chairs in the floor, they try to make it feel like you're outside so that the students that attend there don't feel like they're trapped. Because I know like with my school, there's no windows really in the classrooms, and it really does feel like a prison. But another thing is to actually display what students are doing. Like I know at Brashear, there's a lot of art students, so they try and like hang up the artwork around the hallways that students do. And I think that like really boosts student morale to make them want to participate in school activities and like really feel pride in their school when they see what they're doing is being appreciated by others. But I feel like schools in like future education places could really learn from that people-based design, like from like Carnegie Mellon University. And also a good example of that is Children's Hospital, where they took a hospital and thought about the children that actually go there and design based off of what the children said instead of what they think should be designed.
3: Yeah, I completely agree. I know at Alderdice, a lot of people do call it a prison, especially because the windows never open and they're broken half the time. But they have this huge field when you're walking up the stairs. And I think that maybe even having classes be outside would be a really great idea on really warm days, because it does get very hot in the building. And I do agree with you kind of taking stuff, the kind of ideas from CMU, and just you want to make school feel like it's at home, because when you feel like you're in a warm and safe environment, you want to keep going. You know, if you feel like you're in a good environment and you feel like you're happy and you like where you are, you're going to want to continue to go there. Mm-hmm. And it will make other people want to go too. If schools kind of maybe even brought couches in to sit in the hallways, or made fun bean bags around the lunchroom so you can sit and actually talk to your friends instead of sitting on a table that's tight where there's 30 people squeezing into one row, you know, making it kind of at home and like roomy in a way can make people want to go to school and make other people want to go to that school in the future.
2: I was just about to say the same thing as Jules. I think this whole school year we've been stuck at home in our bedrooms, in our offices, and we kind of need that break free to go outside and to do schoolwork. So I think when we go back to school, I really hope to see teachers teaching outside on nice and sunny days, doing labs outside, having club meetings outside. I think the kids need fresh air.
1: I definitely can agree with both of you on those ideas. But in terms of like feeling better based on your environment, I do feel like it kind of gave me and like students who have like more comfortable home lives, because I know not a lot of students do. But students who may have more comfortable home lives may have felt more comfortable being online, because it's just easier sometimes to be at home, even with distractions, like to just be at home, to be able to just like come get in your bed after school and not have to eat by yourself because maybe you're eating with a parent or a sibling. And I don't know, like your environment can definitely benefit, but I do feel like that can also be like why some students are now choosing to be online instead of in person, because school really doesn't provide the most welcoming environment. Like walking into the school, it's just the one girl said about Obama, it kind of looks like a prison. Students just simply aren't happy most of the time in that environment. So I do feel like the couches are a great idea, but I do feel like also just having kind of wellness spaces for students to go if they're not feeling great is also something that they could benefit from. My school personally doesn't have any, but I know that the high school I'm going to does kind of have little offices or spaces where you can just go and just relax, maybe in your study hall period if you're cooling down. I feel like it could definitely bring down like students maybe that may be angry, or maybe talking to the school resources officer, or may just feel frustrated in that moment, may really benefit from just having somewhere to kind of cool off. Or even if you just had a stressful day and you just need somewhere to relax, or if you haven't slept very well in a few days, you just need somewhere to sleep for a few minutes. I do feel like students could definitely benefit from some sort of space like that. A space that's not really restricted though, not really teacher controlled, or doesn't really require a hall pass or a pass half the time.
3: If you're just tuning in, you're listening to Streaming the Future, a Youth Express podcast that focuses on our visions for the future. 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
2: 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Explore with us. Since we are moving online school back into in-person schooling, what technology will be used?
3: I think technology is not going to be gone at all. I know even when we were in person all year last year, or during my freshman year, we still used computers. But I know that there was talk. We use Schoology as our base for where we keep all of our work and how we join our classes. So there was talk about how Schoology is going to be staying. And I think that's true for a lot of other schools. What I would like to see is some sort of like iPad or computer that kind of just joins class immediately if, God forbid, another pandemic hits us. I hope not. That would be very bad. But that kind of just keeps our classwork and everything like in just one simple spot, because that would just help manage everything. I know I get very disorganized in trying to figure out what assignments I have to complete. And if I have something that's overdue, it's hard for me to find it. I think just having one sort of base that just keeps everything in line, that would be really helpful for me.
2: I agree. I think at this point, we kind of have normalized digital online learning. Like, for example, whenever I take notes, I do not take them on paper and pen anymore. They're all online in Google Docs and Word. So I think online learning and technology will still be used even if we're in person.
4: Yeah, like I really, really, really love to use paper and everything when I do work, because I feel like it helps me learn better. But there's so much benefits to technology. I recently bought an iPad and it's way easier for me to do all my work. And just like the problem that teachers have with like losing people's assignments or students losing their assignments, like technology solves all that. So I feel like in the future, technology is going to be more prevalent because it just solves a lot of problems that were in the past that happened with like paper and everything.
3: I think definitely in the future, maybe 5-10 years, I think every single student should have a computer or some sort of iPad or something, because online learning and just keeping yourself organized is so important now. And I think they should have enough funding to give everyone a computer or an iPad, because the inequities with technology, especially during COVID, I know there was issues with getting kids computers and PPS, and that shouldn't be an issue because everyone should have an equal learning experience. So I think giving everyone a computer or an iPad or some sort of technology just to keep them organized until they graduate, I think that could be really beneficial.
2: I agree. I think that accessible education for all is a must, and it's very important. I actually founded the Children's Deal, which is a free online tutoring program for grades in K-5. And its mission is to fill the gap of socioeconomic barriers that hinder education. And it has provided services to, I believe, 211 little kids now. And I think it makes a great impact. So I hope to see in the future initiatives like this happening and led by student voices.
1: I also feel like it was a little bit of an adjustment to have people get used to using the technology for their schools. So I do feel like if we make it kind of like a normal part of the schooling routine, turning in your assignments on Google Classroom or what, or different online platforms, or using Word documents or PDFs to submit assignments. I do feel like if we kind of implement that earlier, then students won't have such a hard time adjusting. Hence, we ever have to do this again, based like in any sort of situation, if we ever have to transition to mostly online learning.
2: I also think that students should have more opportunities to further education, similar to SLB radio, like extracurriculars where students can learn things that they're not learning in school.
3: If you're just tuning in, you're listening to Streaming the Future, a Youth Express podcast that focuses on our visions for the future. 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
2: Since we have been talking about opportunities and extracurriculars, if you had the opportunity to educate kids, what would you do?
3: I think that giving students many opportunities to further the education, whether it's extracurriculars, things like participating in making a podcast just like this, I think it's super, super important. It gives and builds a bunch of skills like leadership skills, like social skills, meeting new kids that I probably would have never met any of you before if it wasn't for this, doing things like this. I think that's super, super important. And it also helps to build resumes, and it helps with college and future, and it kind of just brings you to the next level.
1: I definitely agree. I feel like if we focus more on student voices, especially with issues in schools, administration would probably benefit a lot in just changing different rules and setting up spaces for students. I feel like because we're the ones that have to live day to day in our school environments and go back and forth between them for 8 months a year, 8-9 months a year, I feel like the issues that we present or we bring up that are affecting us as students should definitely be listened to. And at the end of the day, a teacher who, obviously teachers have been students before, but someone who is in an administrative role can't perfectly display the student experience simply because they are not a student. Like, as we were discussing how a white woman probably should not teach African-American literature because experiences are very indirect, it would be extremely beneficial if students would get out and really talk to their administration. And if we were listened to about the issues that we face or experience in these environments, it would probably be better than just having a teacher take the complaints of students and bringing it to somebody else.
4: I think one thing for me is that if I was educating kids, I would try and be more compassionate as a educator. Like, this pandemic really like shed light on how teachers aren't as compassionate as they should be with students by like not being more lenient when kids turn in stuff late, or even students that are struggling, they just think it's because they're being lazy and like not noticing like the clear signs of mental decline and like even depression within students. I would want to change that because a lot of students like probably don't know why they're feeling like that or what's going on. So as a teacher, I feel like I would just want to make that better for students, prioritize their health physically and mentally.
3: So I think teaching kids actual real world skills, like how to pay taxes, how to write a check, like I don't know how to do that. And I think those are just essential skills for when you grow up. And also kind of tying it into basic education, like math. I think if you're in math class, you should learn how to write a check or how to pay your taxes because it does involve math. And I think that just also talking about current events, I think that's also super important because that is what is going on today. And if students are not educated and don't know what's going on, then they're kind of going to be, I guess you could say, ignorant on the topic. And it's important just for everyone to kind of
0: know what's going on. So maybe having a required current events class or something like that would be really good.
1: I feel like student success should be a main priority of educators, just having students become more like progressive people in society, wanting to see them be successful in whatever they do after high school or even after middle school. So I do feel like teaching them how to be a better developed person in society, like definitely in terms of being accepting of others or being empathetic in different situations and really seeing things from somebody else's perspective or trying to accept the views of others or accept who people are in general and just like the benefit of what it would be. And also just like how to reach that goal of being a more developed member of society is definitely something students can benefit from. And as an educator, that's what I would do. I believe that being a more developed person in society is more important than being a straight A student or being correct all the time about everything. Just kind of being a more empathetic person or being someone who is mentally competent of everyone is more important than possibly straining yourself every which way to be perfect all the time.
2: Being a high schooler and an older sister, I can see why academic excellence is very vital, though if I were an educator, I would promote children to actually gain these skills of ambition, leadership, and confidence. And to promote these, I would promote students to talk to students, group conversations, group projects, and making sure that the classroom is just filled with conversations. I think that's very vital for education.
0: With the Children of Steel, we also give high schoolers different opportunities and we create initiatives. So for example, I'm the president for the Alderdice chapter of Children of Steel, and I reached out to Community Kitchen of Pittsburgh, and we take high schoolers 2 days a week and we volunteer there and we help package meals. We help them with whatever they need help with, and the meals go to schools, to just anyone around Pittsburgh who needs them, and is a nonprofit, and it's a really great cause. And the Children of Steel kind of gives high schoolers so many different opportunities throughout Pittsburgh, and it just opens so many doors for a lot of people.
2: Yeah, I agree. And the Children's Steel also gives high schoolers the opportunities to mentor kids, which I think is extremely vital, because I know for my little sister, she doesn't normally talk to high schoolers rather than me, but with the Children's Steel, which she is signed up for, she actually communicates with two high schoolers each week for tutoring. And I think that's extremely vital to fill the gap between grade levels.
0: Yeah, and it's also a super, super great way for kids to make friends during this time. Even if they don't go to the same school, it's super important for them to build these connections, because when you're at such a young age, in kindergarten or first grade or second or third grade, like that is the time that you meet your friends and you build those relationships. So it's really important that these kids are kind of making those connections. And I think Children of Steel is a great way for them to do that.
2: Yeah, especially in this time, because I remember when I was in third grade, I would be playing freeze tag. But now for my little sister, she's stuck in her bedroom doing her math courses. So I think it's very vital to connect these points.
0: That concludes this episode of Streaming the Future on Youth Express, recorded with the Saturday Light Brigade.
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0: My name is Wesley Madge. I'm currently in 8th grade, and I go to Chartiers Valley Middle School. Over the past year, I have learned from either my school teachers or my parents. 9 times out of 10, they are the ones responsible for my learning. When I am having issues or do not understand something, I usually go to my parents or my teachers. However, if all else fails, there are always websites like Khan Academy that exist for the sole reason to help students. Perhaps I'm lucky, but I have never had a teacher that turns down an opportunity to help me understand something. I always get help within 24 hours, so I suppose all of my ask for help situations have gone very smoothly. I think that teachers will remain the constant in education. The best way to teach children, in my opinion, is by human-to-human interaction. So, I think that, regardless of the time past, human teachers will still be the ones educating children. I also think that any good teacher should be able to do 5 things. 1. Ensure the safety of the students he or she is responsible for. 2. Be flexible to the needs of each and every student. 3. Present content that educates the student of the required topics of his or her grade. 4. Assess the student on his or her comprehension of said topics. And 5. Modify content based on results and students' learning style. Again, I do not think that human teachers will ever be replaced by technology. As technology advances, the teachers will utilize the new innovations, but will not be replaced by them. So, when students need help, they will do what everyone else did before them. They will ask their human teachers and use material, such as websites, textbooks, etc., to their advantage. There is no definite way to define academic success. It really depends on what you are measuring. No matter how many pages of the driver's manual you memorize, that is only a resource that prepares you for driving. School is no different. Each subject has a different way of measuring success. Music class draws upon muscle memory and social skills, while mathematics draws upon quick thinking and memorization. The best way to measure academic success would be to create a custom assessment for each class. The most common way of measuring success is from standards. Standards are set for the children based on where they should be. For example, when a piano teacher assigns a song for next week and the student plays it flawlessly the next week, he or she has succeeded. Furthermore, when a student is able to apply all of the formulas in Algebra 2 correctly towards the keystone, he or she has succeeded. Success is usually measured by the standards that are set for the students. Students would demonstrate their abilities by successfully meeting the standards set for them, whether that means doing 50 sit-ups in one sitting or writing a strong, grammatically correct essay. As long as the student has met his or her standards, he or she has succeeded.
1: My name is Rachel McLaughlin. I'm in 8th grade and I go to Carson Middle School. Over the past year, I have learned from teachers virtually, friends and family members, as well as people from the internet. When I seek help from something I don't understand in online school, I normally first ask a person I know in real life, like a friend who's in advanced math or my brother who took the same class as me when he was my age. After that, if I still don't understand, I typically consult the internet. That interaction would look like me typing my question into Google and reading articles and then looking for videos on the topic I need help with on YouTube. One time when I didn't understand a concept we learned in math, I searched YouTube for help and watched a video recorded by a math teacher. After watching it, I understood better how to do my math problems. 10 years into the future, I think that students will still learn from in-person teachers, but also use more technology to learn than they are using right now. I think that at in-person school, there will be a mix of support from teachers in the classroom and also teachers teaching from remote environments to provide different insight on the content being taught. The in-person classroom teachers might have the role of first explaining concepts, and then the virtual teachers might challenge students by asking them questions and encouraging them to think deeper about the material being taught to them. Then, when students need help, they can consult both their in-person classroom teachers and their virtual teachers. I think that in the future, academic success will be defined from a mix of success on different factors, including physical pen and paper tests, and also virtual labs, where students will have to interact with content on technology to show what they've learned. There might be an entirely different grading system being used based off of the new ways to test for success, which would possibly be based off of more labs and virtual procedures, rather than mostly physical tests, like of how grades are made up of currently. I would like to add that the future of learning might never be the way it was before the coronavirus pandemic. A lot of new methods of teaching and testing that kicked off during the pandemic will continue to be developed through technology.
2: My name is DeAndre Josie. I'm in 11th grade and I go to Propel Montour High School. Looking back at the past year, some changes I've noticed in my learning was my learning has become a little blurry, meaning I sometimes struggle to understand certain topics, and I am currently doing virtual classes, which can be a bit manageable, yet a bit hard to adapt to. Some tools that I use are, I take mental notes and I also jot down notes to help me organize my schedule. Some other changes I notice in the world is that many people are struggling with learning due to this pandemic. It's been really rough because people don't get things as much as they used to when they're actually in class instead of sitting behind the screen. I think changes in technology would be a great start because clarification is important for students to get the gist of what they're actually learning rather than sit in front of the screen and learn nothing. And it's all about that clarity that makes them understand the topic better and more fluently. I think about the future of education. I hope that learning will take place in a more open, a more relaxed area, because many students nowadays feel like they're pressured based off of certain things that they are unable to control, whether it's looks or personality. I think everyone deserves a chance, whether they look different or the same or have different features to them. And some key features of these places may include certain engaging activities and social opportunities, so that way people can actually interact with each other and give insight of what other people have to say. And some key items that students could use are, I feel like techniques would be a really great way for people to practice, especially meeting new people can be very difficult. And I think that'd be the first step into making them more comfortable going into the new learning environment. I hope that students will learn new social skills that will help them come close to other people, because it's really important to make relationships with people, especially if you're going on a certain pathway. And it's extremely beneficial if you want to chase a dream. Or I also think that improving your social mobility is a great way to expand your boundary and meet other people. I think a day in the life of the student in the future would involve many conversations and activities regarding larger groups of people, because it's very important to diverse yourself into a wider group that helps you adapt to the area much faster. And others will support you, because if they see that motive, then they're going to get a bigger idea of what you want to do

My name is Andrew McLaughlin. I'm in 10th grade, and I go to North Allegheny Intermediate. Doing online school for the entire year has made it more difficult to communicate with teachers, but when I do, I always make sure that the interaction counts. Although I definitely haven't connected as much with my teachers as I had in previous school years, I still feel like they're there for me, and when I need help, I can talk to them. However, I think that during school at home, I have been more focused on seeking help from my parents and friends. Both my parents are typically home during the school day because my dad's a teacher, so I'm able to talk to them. And also, if I need help on an assignment, it's nice to know that it's easier to meet with my friends and talk to them during the school day. Although it has obviously been a more isolated school year, when I do talk to people, I have definitely had positive experiences, and that has helped me further my learning. Prior to the virus, schools had definitely set into a very set routine that had not changed for decades even. The norms of a school day have remained practically the same for a very long time. But now that our routine has been thrown off, teachers have really had to adapt and be always ready to change based on the situation going on. And so I think that this really places emphasis on teachers being able to change and adapt to a certain situation, even when it's unexpected. Beyond that, I think that while learning from teachers online is good for some people, there is also a very important emphasis that needs to be placed on teachers teaching students in school, especially those that maybe do not have the motivation to work and learn when they are just looking at a computer as opposed to actually being in the classroom. I know from personal experience, my dad's a teacher, and that sometimes it's more difficult for him to connect with students when they're just on the other side of a computer. I do think that students will always learn from human teachers. I don't think that computers will ever totally replace that human aspect and the need to have a connection and have someone that you can always go and get a real answer to your question. So now that basically every student in America has had some type of experience with a form of cyber school, I think that how academic success is being defined is going to definitely be more fluid in the future, especially as some students will probably turn to cyber school. Although we may associate this online school with the virus, it is important to remember that there are some important advantages. For example, since cyber school is more focused on individualized learning, teachers are more likely to provide students with ways to show that they can apply what they've learned rather than just memorizing it. Especially at school, they know that it's all too easy for a student to go and look something up and put it down on a test. So the measures of evaluation have to be more based around showing that the student truly understands what they've learned and how they can use it in a certain situation. So as far as measures of success go, I feel that tests will play less of a role in the future, and students will more show what they learn through methods such as essays and situations, scenarios that they are asked to apply

Hi, my name is Christine Berry. I'm in the 11th grade and I go to Papelmont Tor High School. What I have noticed from my learning within this past school year, I have begun to notice that things have become simpler and aren't as interesting as they were if it was in a different setting. Currently, when I'm learning, I am in my room. And while I'm in my room, I am using my Chromebook, my phone, my notebooks, my pens, pencils, anything that is able to help me focus in on the lesson as of what has changed. I would say the way of actually learning the topics and such has changed because I am used to being in front in person with the teacher and my other peers learning all at the same time at an appropriate pace that works with all of us. But I am currently in the setting and where I have to be at home. Yet, even though we are still working at a pace all together in class, there are times where it all gets slowed down because of how different the teaching style is because of these current predicaments. There is a lot of changes into certain things and how things are being run inside the school and online, which makes it harder on myself because I am someone who likes to get stuff done, but at the same time, I am someone who wants to get things done in a way that works well with me. And because I live right next to a road, there's constant cars driving past. So every now and then, my brain will get lost within the road or something I'm hearing within my house. I'm not able to actually completely hone in on it, whatever it is that I may or may not be doing for school. When I think about the future of education, I hope that learning will take place in a classroom or a place that's a safe setting for both teacher and student, so that way they can connect deeper on another level while still getting their work done at the same time. Some key features that this location might have are a big open space, spots for tables, an area for like downtime, whether it be like a library with a few beanbags there. There's opportunity for people to relax their mind and reset before they get up to go over to like where the big tables or desk would be, so that way they can crank out the work that they need to get done. Some key items students would be using for learning in the future would be like Chromebooks, books, pencils, pens, notebooks, anything that would possibly help them better themselves in the future, because everyone's learning style and things that they use for when it comes to learning is completely different from everyone else. I think it'd be a good idea to have everyone be able to adapt. I think it would be a place that works well with everyone because you get to see people online, but like to have like an extra device like a school tablet or their phone next to them while they have the Chromebook to do extra double-checking research for assignment. And then you have people demonstrating things to other students, and it's just a welcoming environment because it allows students to show ways that they learn while also learning about different ways that other students learn, so that everyone becomes well-rounded in different techniques that they work with. I hope that students will learn different math techniques that they could use in the future when it comes to like doing their taxes or paying bills or such, because I know taxes and bills are one of the main things that a lot of adults tend to struggle with because it's so further ahead in their future that they cannot quite access or unlock a certain skill that they need at that time and moment, which they learned all the way back from their parents when they were first learning about them. Additional skills that they can learn from are like English skills when it comes to writing and reading, because maybe one day you might become an author yourself and need to have

0: have certain techniques or skills that'll help you push yourself to be the person you want to be and make you outstanding. There's tons of skills you can learn from science on how to be careful with certain materials that you use, to instructing things so that it makes sense to yourself but also makes sense to someone else. So having skills and techniques that'll help within each subject, whether it be reading, math, science, history, music, it would help benefit you and others around you in the future. A day in the life of a student going through this future place that I described would be someone arriving to the classroom ready and excited to learn because they are able to learn at a pace that works with them in a way that works for them, whether it be different ways of researching things or how they learn and approach a topic, while as also having that space, knowing that they're fine the way they are, regardless if they are slower than someone else in the class or if they're a bit too fast paced in the class, while also having like a actual section in the room where they can sit and relax and regather their thoughts, because school can be overwhelming at times. So having that space inside the classroom would help, while also having a teacher get to know the students better as they're learning while they're teaching. So it becomes a learning experience for both the adult and the child in an environment that is safe and welcoming for everyone. Having these types of environments would work very well with many students, because there are some students who feel as if they are confined to a place in which doesn't work for them, which doesn't allow them to push out the full potential that they can hold. So if we have an environment where everyone feels safe with one another in a safe spot where they can openly be who they are and their different learning techniques, it will be wonderful for that to be demonstrated across the board.
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4: Hello, my name is Nevaeh. I'm a 12th grade student at City Charter High School. You are listening to an artist statement recorded in the Youth Media Center at SLV Radio. The piece I will be discussing is for the Leadership, Excellence, Access, and Persistence Program End of the Year Showcase. For me, I think as an artist, I'm very open. I'm always changing how I like to express myself and my art. I always end up switching. Like at first, I really loved to express myself through painting and drawing, all that type of stuff. But I think over the years, I've definitely changed the way I like to express myself. Like right now, I'm more into expressing myself through photography, and I've been really into more fashion media, if you can consider that as an art. I feel like it is, but I definitely like that more. I'm going more in that direction. I feel like what made me want to do this program is the idea of being around other people my age who just want to make a change or a difference in their community or around the world, no matter how big or small it is. I feel like everyone here wants to change something for the better. Yeah. Honestly, I also just love the idea of like being around other creative people and us bonding with that, different experiences and showing each other's art. I just like connecting with that. I feel like I don't have a set type of art or artist that inspires me at the moment. I take inspiration from everyone and everything around me. Everything inspires me in different ways. I like to pick up different things from, like I said, everywhere around me and include that in my art, whether it's the people, the things I see, just all that type of stuff. Okay, so I know we're supposed to know not exactly what we want to do yet for our creative piece. If I'm being honest, I don't have like a set idea on what I want to do for the project piece, but I definitely want to make sure that I'm confident with it this time. I feel like last year, while it was like good, I got the project done on time and everything, I wasn't as confident as I should have been in what I did. I feel like there was a lot of things at the end that I wanted to change. And this year, especially since it's our last year, I want to make sure I'm fully confident in what I'm going to do. So, yeah, while I'm not sure exactly what I want to do, and like I said, I want to make sure I'm confident with what I want this year. I definitely want to go more the photography route. Last year, like I said, I did painting, but like I said, over the years, like the idea of the way I like to express myself has changed, definitely to photography, so probably going to go that route this year. Yeah, once again, I'm not exactly sure yet, but I'll figure that out sooner or later. So, yeah, I guess this is the end of my artist statement. Thank you.
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6: Sydney,
7: Christina,
8: Josh,
9: Nick,
10: Nate.
5: We're students from Upper St. Clair High School, and we're here to talk about us and our school.
7: Dance team. At our high school, we compete and we also perform at football games. Every January, we go to Florida for nationals for UDA. This year, we're having our first competition in Detroit, November 8th. So we've been working really hard on that. We have our last home game for football. Well, maybe the last, we don't know yet, but we have to perform this Friday at the football game on Halloween. So yeah, that should be fun. And we're working very hard right now. We have multiple practices a week, but it's been a great experience so far.
8: You said you go to Florida for UDA. What is UDA?
7: So UDA stands for Universal Dance Association. High schools around the country all go to Florida and we all compete against each other. So yeah, and we all like dance at the same place, ESPN. It's really fun.
5: Josh, football game, home. How are we feeling?
8: We're feeling pretty good. We're going to win. I know they do have a couple good players. Their defensive end, number 0, is pretty good. We're doing a lot of scouting report on him. Football team's pretty good this year. Lost 2 games that shouldn't really have been lost. Relationship's pretty good. A lot of camaraderie and brotherly love around the team.
7: I saw USC girls volleyball. Harper got posted. Our good friend Harper Bow got posted for something. I don't understand what goes on with volleyball, but Sydney, do you want to explain that?
6: Basically, on varsity, there's this thing called all section, and basically there's 3 all section teams. One, the first all section team is like very good. Our 3 seniors got first all section. We have one senior and one junior on second team all section. And then our friend Harper's on 3rd team all section with 2 other people. And it's just like get recognized for how like good you are on the team. And she plays a lot as a sophomore on varsity. So it's very cool.
5: For Youth Express, this is Natalie,
6: Sydney,
7: Christina,
8: Josh,
9: Nick,
10: Nate.
5: Thanks for listening.
11: Hello, my name is Jay Moore. I'm a 12th grader at City Charter High School. You are listening to an artist statement recorded in the Youth Media Center at SLB Radio. The piece I will be discussing is for the Leadership Excellence Access and Persistence Program End of the Year Showcase. I'm an artist who brings things to light and connects impacts and show how all things and problems are connected and that there should be a change made within society. I love bringing awareness to topics and impacts because it helps make changes in the world. An art form that excites me and inspires me when I create art is photography. Photography excites me because it can speak 1,000 words and can tell a multitude of emotions to someone. When I create my art pieces, I want to raise awareness because I also love helping people. And if my art can make a change in society and help people understand about the impacts or problems in society, then I feel successful. What I want for my final project and my showcase, I want my project to be orange photos depicting a global impact, and I want the size to be medium. But what I fear for my project is that it won't work correctly and it won't make an impact or change anyone's mind. But what I hope for my project is that it will raise awareness for other global impacts. Thank you.
9: My name is Johanna. I'm in second grade at the Environmental Charter School in Pittsburgh, Pennsylvania. Poaching makes me concerned about the future of the world, and here's why. Animals did not do anything to us, so why should we try to hurt them? Instead of poaching, I wish people would look at the animals and admire them. Poaching is illegal, so if you poach, you could go to jail. It also causes animals to become endangered. Specifically, the snow leopard, tiger, elephant, rhinos, all of Ridley turtles, paddlefish, and musk deer are all endangered from poaching. In my opinion, poaching impacts all of us, and I think we can work together to make the world a better place. This is Johanna for the Environmental Charter School, second grade persuaders.
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12: Catalina
13: and Styx
10: and me. And we will be talking about what it is like to be people from different aspects of life and how we come together and how we've come to be in the same place. So, Catalina, would you like to start with introducing your story?
12: Yes.
10: And your research?
12: Yeah, so I am Catalina. I'm a four-year PhD student in engineering and public policy. I come to study, first of all, because I wanted to have my kids in an opportunity to learn English and have an opportunity to see things that rather back home we couldn't make it. So I won this scholarship that I'm on and start researching about oil and gas wells, the old idle wells that are not responsible, like companies are not responsible for those wells anymore, and government has to block in them, and they are like in the houses, in the streets, like they are everywhere, and they are having like a lot of problems of, related with methane emissions and water contamination.
10: This is Tatiana, by the way, and I'm a high school student at City High, and although I was born in the United States, I feel as though, in a more political sense, I reverted to Islam, so the way that I see the world is also not from a view that is very typical. So I feel like I see the effects in my life that politics and the government play, and even like the housing opportunities, like the privileges that you have, I don't have like as many privileges as I had before. And even when I was born being African-American, I already had some of those privilege as a U.S. citizen taken away. What about you, Styx?
13: I'm mixed, which means, like, my mom's black, my dad's white. And although I don't think I've experienced a lot of discrimination. Like, when I was in middle school at Provident, a kid asked if I was adopted because they only saw my white side of the family. And, like, I might not have, like, experienced a lot of discrimination, but like I definitely feel a little alien in some communities that might fit me more. Like I don't always fit in the black groups, I don't always fit in the white groups, and it always feels a little weird to just be me because some people just straight up don't know what I am. And I literally had a woman like ask if my mom was light-skinned because of how light my skin is.
10: So do you both, and I'll like also answer this question, is there something specific that would make you feel better in the society? For me, it would probably be just seeing more groups where I could meet people that are like me and we could talk about our experiences without it having to be super formal. Like we could just share and you could know that you're not alone.
13: I guess having more space to like, I'm not exactly sure what would make me as a mixed person feel more in a part of community, but like having more of like just interracial groups to like just talk about. Also, I view myself as punk because I'm mixed, so like more punk stuff, and like there's a bookstore and all that.
12: And yeah, I think from my personal experience, I could feel better in the society if I always focus on what bridge us as human beings instead of what divide us. So it's easier to make connections with others if you just only see the things that are connected.
10: So I agree with that, and kind of wrapping this up, although it is short, this would be more of a like a conversation that you could look at in your family. Like, what is something that would make you feel more seen in your own communities? And no matter what you look like, at the end of the day, we are all human. So what, like, characteristics do we all share? And why is it that these policies and the government and the way that society is structured makes our lives so different, yet we're the same? And that's a question for everyone to think about. But this is Tatiana.
12: And Catalina.
13: And Stix.
10: And we're signing out. Thank you.
14: Hi.
15: Hello. My name is Amina, and I'm a 12th grade student at City High. You're listening to an artist statement recorded in the Youth Media Center at SLB Radio. The piece I will be discussing is for the Leadership, Excellence, Access, and Persistence Program's End of the Year Showcase. To be honest, I'm not really into art, or I'm not really an artsy person, unless I am kind of in the space of it, or like I'm forced to draw something, or like writing. I'm not really good at that. So if it's something that's given to me, I will try my best to achieve that art piece to make it, you know, readable, look good, or make it colorful, whatever it is that I need it to be an art piece. I do like to put my creativity to the test. Whenever I try my hardest to like come up with like a piece or like you know, writing, I try to think of ways to be different. Obviously, I'm not an artsy person. Like, I try to step out of my comfort zone whenever it comes to like drawing and stuff like that. So whenever I work hard on a piece and I feel like it's done or I feel very good about it, you know, I probably ask for second opinions just to see what I should add, you know, because I do want it to look the best possible. Obviously, nothing's perfect, but I want it to look like I've worked hard on it and I put every thought in my brain into it as well. I don't really have a specific art style that I follow or that I look up to or an artist that I look up to. I just go with the flow. I just go with whatever is given to me, or if like I'm in school and we're doing like maybe stations and they're like, oh, do this for like a grade, I will try my best to like put my creativity into it, even though I'm not really into that. Like, especially with art, I probably am the worst at it. Like, I'm just genuinely being honest, but I do feel like whenever I do my art styles, it usually goes with like writing. I'm not really good at writing, but I will literally try my best. So I don't have like a specific art style that I follow. I just do whatever pops up on my mind. Like, you know, I really love drawing flowers, so if it's like, oh, you can free draw or something, I will like draw leaves, flowers, and like just agricultural things that just pop up in my mind. Whatever piece I decide to create, I want people to feel like, wow, like I really want to put people in shock or like in like disbelief. Like, I want people to get excited of like the surprise of what I just made, or I want like reactions out of people. Like, I feel like I don't really do that often, but obviously like whenever I do create like any type of art piece, I do get that sometimes, but I also feel like I don't do enough. Like last showcase, I wasn't really happy about my art piece, although I worked very hard on it and I was really anxious about the whole thing. But surprisingly, I was shocked that many people loved it, and like, you know, it really made me feel better about my art piece. So that's how I want it to make others feel like, although I don't like it, I know there are people out there who would. I would definitely say a fear that I have about my project would probably be like not having enough color on it, not putting too much effort, because I do want to put as much effort into it as I can, so like people actually learn or like see something out of it or get something out of the art piece and like, wow, find it interesting or whatever, and they talk about it, like, you know, I don't want it to be boring. That's what I want. And honestly, I do want, right now I am thinking of writing a poem, because like I'm just not like sure if I want to make, go on the same route as drawing something again, like making an art piece. Like, I want to write. Like, I'm not really good at writing, but I really want to put my writing skills to the test once more. So maybe make it lengthy. And also, I want to talk about my life. I honestly want to talk about my life, or just me as a person in general, my thoughts, my feelings, and like how it is to be a young Black Muslim girl in this day and age, or just dealing with mental health, like something around that. I don't know.
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17: Hi, I'm Lena, a German exchange student.
18: Hi, I'm Jana, and I'm also from Germany.
19: I'm Annabelle, I'm from Mount Lebanon.
20: I'm Nolan, I'm also from Mount Lebanon.
21: Hi, I'm Tony, and I'm from Germany.
22: I'm Sam, and I'm also from Germany.
23: I'm Jolina, and I'm also from Germany.
24: I'm Greta, and I'm also a German exchange student.
16: We're students from Mount Lebanon High School and Stiftisches Gymnasium from Germany, and today we'll be discussing the similarities and differences between our cultures, lifestyles, and schools. So to start, what are some things you have learned through being a part of a multinational classroom?
21: So being part of a multinational classroom has like really shown me obviously the differences between the education systems from Germany and the US, as well as like people behave different because it's like different social norms and yeah, stuff like that. It's been really interesting so far.
16: In a positive or negative way?
21: I wouldn't really define it as either positive or negative. I like both of them. So yeah, it's rather neutral and different than good or bad.
17: Yeah, I can totally agree to that, because it's very similar to home. It's just, I don't know, like the first days that I've been here, I didn't even realize that I'm in a new country. How did you feel when like you arrived here?
24: It was very strange. It all felt like a fever dream for some time, I think, just because, yeah, you had to adapt to a new school system. Everything was so busy. I think schools in the US are definitely bigger than schools in Germany, and like the halls were so crowded and busy, and it was just, yeah.
17: Yeah, it looks like an airport almost. Like
24: yeah, it does.
16: Yeah. Yeah, and they have like 1,500 people for just four grades. That's insane.
18: Mm-hmm. Yeah, to add to that point, also the first football game was like just in the movies, kind of.
17: Yeah.
18: That was like my experience.
16: Yeah, I think like most of the stuff I've seen is just like in the movies. The neighborhoods, the streets, it's crazy.
19: To like go off what you said, what like American stereotypes do you think like are accurate?
16: Are accurate?
19: Mm-hmm.
16: The school ones. When you go through the halls, you see like everyone doing their own thing. And I'm not sure, I've never seen it, but I'm pretty sure there's a lot of, not a lot, but there's bullying in your school. I'm pretty sure of it. And it's not like that in our school, not that I'm aware of, not in our grade.
17: No, I think that we're pretty like close to each other and get along very good. Yeah, but like another stereotype that I can think of was the food. I don't want to sound like strange or anything, but we sometimes could be a bit controversial that you have like radioactive food. That's not true. Like I'm still alive, but it's, yeah, I had to get used to it at first. Yeah.
21: Adding on to the point Lena mentioned before, I think having like consistent close friend groups is really difficult, considering that the like grades are, like, they consist of so many people in comparison to Germany. Since we're, like, 100 people, I think, in our grade, mm-hmm. and everyone knows each other. But yeah, that's probably difficult if you have like 4 times as many people in your grade as we have in Germany.
16: For me, what I thought is that the school is like way more commercial, if you could say it like that, because like you have like 600 people more than us, but it's way bigger. You're way more focused on sports. And like I went to the principal's office with my exchange student and was like crazy. I felt like I was in our school, it's like way more familiar. You know everyone. You know the mm-hmm. secretariats. You know the principal very, very well. And it didn't feel like that. So, yeah, that's what I think of the school. It's like way bigger, and so it's like way less familiar.
17: What did you guys think about when you were in the German school? Like, what was surprising to you?
20: It was like a lot smaller than ours, like a lot less people. And like everybody knew each other. And it just like felt more friendly than our schools. Like ours are just so big and they can feel intimidating at times. So it was just like, I feel like I like that better than how like big and like Felix said, commercial our school is.
19: Mm-hmm. For me, it reminded, German schools reminded me more of like university and college, because of here we like go every single day from like 7 to 3. And in Germany, like some days we went in earlier, or some days we came in later, and some days we only had like 2 classes. And I like that structure a bit more.
16: So we talked about the food. Americans, what do you think about the German food?
17: Or have you ever like tried like typical German food?
19: Yeah, I've had schnitzel. I think schnitzel is really good. The host family I stayed with, their mother made it like from scratch. So I got to like pound the meat, and I thought that was really fun. I've tried sauerkraut. I don't like that. It's too sour for me.
17: Yeah, I know many German people that don't even like it, so mm-hmm. I get that.
20: I would also have to agree on the schnitzel. It was really good.
16: Yeah, what I think is the biggest difference, so I'm here for 1 week now, so 7 days, and there was one day where we ate at home and the family cooked, and the other days we ate fast food. Like, it's a lot different in Germany. It's like an event when my mom gets McDonald's or something like that.
19: Yeah.
16: Sometimes we order like fast food, but it's not that fast as the fast food in America, if you know what I mean. It's like, you know, kebab and gyros, it's like, I think it's more healthy than the things you get here in America. But do you think of that it's a problem like that, or do you just like accept it and it's not that big of a deal for you, or in general people you know?
19: I think a lot of Americans eat fast food because, especially high schoolers, because we have so many extracurriculars and we can't sit down for like 2 hours or an hour and eat dinner with everyone else. We have to go to sports, like practices, or we have, especially if you're a junior or a senior, you have to do a lot of extracurriculars for college in order to get into that. And we work after school a lot. So it's more of a convenience to get it instead of like prepping an actual meal and having it.
17: What I did like about, or what I do like about the American food is the, like compared to German cafeteria food, it's amazing. Like the sandwiches, you get to like choose what you want to have on top of it. Yeah, I liked it so far.
16: Yeah, in Germany you have like 2 meals you can choose from and you get them like, and in America you can like choose from a whole counter and you can choose if you want chicken or you want pizza, and it's crazy. It looks all delicious.
18: Mm-hmm. Yeah, but it's also because in America everyone has like a lunch period, so everyone eats in the school. In Germany it's only like mostly the younger kids, and like all the others don't really eat the meal, just like snacks from the cafeteria.
0: Yeah, but the difference in Germany is that older graders, like people in the higher grades, are allowed to go outside of the school so they can go and eat out. So I think that's why our school like doesn't really offer much of variety of food.
19: Yeah, in America, you're not allowed to leave the school and all the doors are locked. And if you want to come in after the doors are closed, you have to come in through like the principal's office in order to get in. And it's for safety reasons.
17: Yeah. Do you think that it is like logical and effective?
19: Yeah, I think so. Especially with the prevalent threat of gun violence that America specifically has. And like earlier in this year, our school had a day off because a kid threatened to bring a gun in, and so they had to shut down the school.
1: Oh.
19: So, and we also have drills like every month about, we leave the school and we go to a set location, like a church that the whole grade goes to. Or we just have drills in the classroom where we like stand in the corner and lock the door. But it's, yeah, that's definitely a major difference between cultures.
16: Yeah, so what is your opinion about that? Because like what I've experienced, there's a lot of police here. Like everywhere I've been, it's a lot of police. It's not like that in Germany. You see, like, it's called Ordnungsamt in Germany. These are like the people that are too not good enough for police, so they have like the job of giving tickets for wrong parking or something like that. But police, you don't see that very often. And what I was most shocked about was like I've seen police in school. Like I was at lunch and there was a police officer sitting right there. And I think that most people, like, they say, yeah, it's because of safety. But are you only safe here in America if there is a police officer with you, or what's it like?
19: Yeah, we actually have, like, how many do we have? We have, like, four.
20: Four, yeah.
19: Yeah, we have four police officers that are in the school. And one stays in there. I think they stay in there the whole day, but then they kind of hang out in the lunch center court because everyone is in there. And they, like, speak to the students every beginning of the year about gun safety particularly, and like evacuation drills and stuff like that. And you'll see them actually like anywhere in a school event. You'll see them at homecoming, they're there too. And I think that it does feel a little bit safer with them, although I still think it is very easy for our school to bring a weapon in if you really wanted to. I know there are some schools that have metal detectors outside, so it will stop you if you bring a weapon in. But our school doesn't have that, so if someone really wanted to, they could just bring it like in a backpack. So then I don't know what the police would do in that situation.
16: Yeah, I've also heard that Mount Lebanon High School is pretty safe and the neighborhood is pretty safe. What is the difference between Mount Lebanon neighborhoods and other American neighborhoods that divide them?
19: I think mainly there's like not a really close gun store. It's a bit harder to get one. There's one in Bethel, I think, but that's a neighborhood over. And so I think it's just lack of convenience, to be honest.
1: Can I say something to that question?
19: Mm-hmm.
1: We went to Washington, D.C. a few days ago, and we were walking around also a bit later, and it was already dark. And I also did that when we were here. And I figured that many people know each other here, and they're all very friendly. I haven't met one, like, unfriendly person in the 1 week that I've already been here. But in Washington, it was a bit different, yeah. Walking through a big, big city, not alone, but just, like, with a small group of girls, I think. Yeah, yeah.
20: I feel like it's more dangerous in, like, the cities to walk alone because there's definitely more, like, drug use and, like, people doing bad stuff. And like, there's also always homeless people who aren't always so nice to you. And that can be really dangerous. But in like our community, Mount Lebanon, like she said, it's everybody knows each other. It's like super friendly. And it's like a lot more safe than more urban areas.
19: Yeah, people in Mount Lebanon call it the bubble because it's kind of like a separate thing from the city of Pittsburgh itself. And then whenever you leave, people say that you're leaving the bubble, so.
16: Yeah, that sounds really nice. It's like you have a real community in Mount Lebanon and that can have nice parts.
1: Mm-hmm. We also have like in our smaller villages around like the city where we go to school, I would say that in the villages that we have a pretty good community. Everybody knows each other. So it's like Mount Lebanon. We also have some traditions and some parties every other month, yeah.
16: What I also think of Mount Lebanon is like, I think it's schools in general in America, but they're like really sport focused.
19: Mm-hmm.
16: In Germany, you have like a few school, you call them clubs here. And in Germany, they meet like once a week for 45 minutes and they play some volleyball or something, mm-hmm. and they may participate in like a school tournament, but they're really small. And most of the sports stuff is outside of school in Germany. So it's really odd to see it here, like all in the school.
19: Yeah, I think the major difference is that in America, in order to get into college, you need to have good grades, but also you need to have a lot of extracurriculars, and you have to be doing them for a very long time because colleges want to see that you will add to their community. And so saying that like you've been on a sports team for the majority of your high school, it looks really good on colleges. I think, correct me if I'm wrong, in Germany, like, it's mainly like just grades that get you into college. So yeah, in America, it's more of like a holistic. You have to get in on good grades. You have to take tests and get good scores on those, and then extracurriculars, and then usually like have a job afterwards, and then take sometimes prerequisite courses from a college before you get into college. And then you have to write a lot of essays. So it's a very stressful part of the high school.
16: Yeah, it sounds
19: career.
16: A lot harder.
19: Yeah.
17: We were just on the topic of sports. What kind of sports do you guys play? Or do you play, like, any?
19: I do karate, which is not through the school, but it is through, like, Mount Lebanon. We have a recreational center, so it's, like, associated with Mount Lebanon.
17: Mm-hmm.
20: I play football and lacrosse for the high school. I also do, like, club lacrosse, which also isn't through the school, but yeah.
16: I played a real football in Germany.
17: And you guys, Greta and Julina, I think you have a bit of a different sport.
24: Yeah, so I do ballet, and I also heard that ballet is a big thing in Mount Lebanon, like a school. Mm-hmm. And I think Julina's exchange partner, Stella, also is doing ballet, and she's actually very good at it. And I'm looking forward to watching a training of her next week.
19: Yeah, some students in Mount Lebanon are able to leave early for ballet specifically. They leave like halfway through the school day for ballet.
17: Do you guys have some other interests, like music, movies?
24: I love going to concerts.
17: Yeah, same.
24: I think there are also a lot of concerts in Pittsburgh. I heard that Tate McRae was here like 2 days ago, and also Somber maybe a week ago. So I think that you definitely live in a region where you can access many concert venues. Like, I think New York is not that far, or Philadelphia. So yeah, what about you guys?
21: I love going to concerts, and I also love music in general. I really, in Germany, I often go buy like vinyls in near cities like Cologne or Aachen, whatever. So yeah, I love music and love seeing it live. But sadly, I haven't been to a concert here in the US, but I've seen that there are some great shows out here. Yeah, but just sadly didn't get to go there.
22: Yeah, I also love to listen to music. Right after this trip, I'm going to a concert in Oberhausen. And sometimes in my free time, if I do find time, I like to play games on my PC.
16: Yeah, from all the things you've listed, I'm a real fan. I'm a real big fan of all of them. Music is like, it's always there for everyone. You can always listen to music. And music is something special. I love music. I love concerts. I love everything about it. I'm also a really big sports guy. I've been here to an NFL game and also the football game of the high school. So that's like really amazing. It's the NFL watching experience in a stadium was like very different to the Bundesliga in Germany. It's like we could compare those two to the major league of the major sport in the country. And also movies and TV are very beautiful. I love to watch them.
17: Yeah, it was pretty interesting to see, because we just watched those like American movies when we were younger, and I still watch them. And just being here and just like trying to live that life that they're living for 2 weeks, just escape into it.
23: Adding to the football game, I have to admit that cheerleader, especially the cheerleader, didn't feel real.
16: Didn't feel real to see like what you.
23: Yes, because you always see them in the movie, and we really don't have cheerleading in Germany, and so yeah, it was not feeling real.
17: Yeah, I always thought that they would be super mean, but they were also kind.
23: Yeah,
17: that's also like a stereotypical thing that we think that is America, like mean cheerleaders.
16: Yeah. Again, in general, the school life is just exactly like in the movies, in my opinion. It's like, because it's so different, when you see it in the American movies, when you're from Germany, it's like those school-centered, all is about the school, everything's about school, like it's all school-centered, and it's so different to Germany, and when you see it as a German, it's like so different and so interesting, and now to be in America and to see it and to feel it and to live it is like so amazing.
24: Yeah. I feel like school is a much bigger part of teenage lives here in the U.S. because they just spend so much time here and they have the activities that they do with the school. They go in competitions with the school. And I feel like it's also a family thing sometimes because my exchange partner is in the school rifle team and her mom is the coach of that rifle team. Her brother was in that team and it's just... Yeah, you can go on with it for generations, and it's something that connects people, I think.
17: Yeah, I love how the parents like also contribute to like the day-to-day life at school. Because yeah. I think my mom couldn't care less if there was like a reading at our school. I mean, I don't even do so. Yeah.
16: There's a lot of stuff going on in the school, and in Germany, it's all the way around. People go to school to go to school, and then they meet up after school with friends from different schools. Mm-hmm. And I think it's not like that in America. So have you noticed any significant differences in personalities in comparison?
19: Germans are more... I think they're smarter than the most Americans.
17: Well, thank you.
19: I feel like Americans, especially in school, are very immature at times, and because it's so... relaxed. I feel that school sometimes, whenever I was in Germany, like in class, like everyone was like actually doing their work, and in America it's like hit or miss.
0: Yeah, from what I've seen, I think Americans are much nicer than German people. I think German people are always rude.
21: I'd say it's like the younger people are nearly like as friendly as like the German young people are as friendly as the American young people. But I think there's a difference in older folks, since like old German people are really grumpy. And yeah, I think I've had better experiences with elderly American people than I've had with elderly German people. So yeah.
17: Yes, because when I went into a store and I just bought like some chapstick or something like that, and the cashier, she was just so kind. She was like, "Oh, how was your day? How are you feeling?" In Germany, they would just like take the thing, scan it, take your money, and then yeah, bye.
21: But the thing is, like, do they really mean it? I kind of doubt it. Since the Germans are like they don't care and they don't pretend that they care, and I don't really want to say that none of the American cashiers or whatever care like how your day's been, but it's just such an opposite from like the German perspective I have.
19: Mostly it's because I work at a candy store, so we like get taught like customer service is like a big part of it. And I think in like other retail stores in America, that's like a huge part of working there. And so it's kind of I wouldn't say it's like we're being forced to do it, but it is like kind of like required and expected, like when you come in, that you want to be welcoming to everyone because they want you to spend money.
16: Yeah, I think Germans are way more honest than Americans. If a German doesn't care how your day was, they will not ask. And I think in America, it's like it's mandatory to ask how your day was. And if you don't do it, it's like rude. But if I don't care... if my friend is feeling fine, I'm not going to ask him, like, just to be like friendly. And that's why Americans in particular see Germans more rude. And I think it's true, Germans are more rude, but it's because they aren't that. I'm not saying that Americans are fake, but Germans don't pretend that they want to know something from you when they don't.
19: I just think Germans are very direct. I don't think they're rude.
16: And me personally, I like that about Germans. They don't say something they don't mean, and that's like pretty cool.
18: Mm-hmm. I think another reason is, especially at like registers in a grocery store or something, why Germans don't ask a lot of like questions is just efficiency to like get the most people out and checked out.
17: Yeah, they like even pack your groceries for you. I like that. In Germany, we have to do that ourselves.
24: I have a question also to the point with being friendly or fake. I noticed that many Americans love to give you compliments. Like when we went to school, it was just so many people, oh my God, I love your outfit, your purse is so cute, I love your shoes. Is that something that you always do, or is it then that you really mean it?
19: I think it's like a combination of both, because I do give a lot of compliments. I think it's because Americans just kind of say whatever they want and they don't have any filter. And so if I see something that I like on someone, like I'll compliment that because I like it, and my friends will like do the same for that.
17: Yeah. Well, I think that's all that we have for now. Thank you for listening to a broadcast from the Youth Media Center at SLB Radio. Goodbye.
24: Goodbye.
16: Nice having you.
2: Hello, my name is Hasnia, and I'm a 12th grade student at City High. You are listening to an artist statement recorded in the Youth Media Center at SLB Radio. The piece I will be discussing is for the Leadership, Excellence, Access, and Persistent Programs End of Year Showcase. Who are you as an artist, and what makes you want to be part of this program, or creative in general? I want to be the type of creative that inspires and does things out of the ordinary and does things that are new for other people, whether that helps them into those spaces or not. The types of art that excites me and inspires me are pieces like the piece that an artist made in awareness of AIDS using candy, starting at his partner's weight and demonstrating what the illness did to him. For the pieces that I want to make, I want to be able to bring attention to something that people don't know about, or bring attention to things that people might not be comfortable speaking about. For my final project, I want to create something about my culture or about a social issue that is important to me, and I'm hoping that I can really put in the work for it and make something that I really like.
3: My name is Serenity, and I am 12 years old.
4: My name is Ariana, and I am also 12 years old.
6: I'm Jude, 11.
7: My name is Caleb, 11.
3: The best restaurant that I like, in my opinion, is McDonald's because, like, it's very good. The favorite thing on the menu for me is the French fries and the caramel frappe. And for my other one, I would pick Chick-fil-A because of their waffle fries and their spicy deluxe sandwich.
4: All right, so I like Pot Pies because I like getting their garlic sauce chicken. I think it's pretty good, and I also like their Louisiana hot chicken, but I think that could be a little too spicy at times, and with that, I would get their fries. I really enjoy their fries because it's like not too salty but not too bland at the same time, and I also like the pink frozen lemonade.
6: I like McDonald's because their McFlurries are amazing, and they used to have so many flavors, but now they only got like Oreo and sometimes s'more. I also like their chicken nuggets because they're really crispy and they have really good ranch.
7: I was also going to say McDonald's and Chick-fil-A.
3: If I'm being honest, Panera Bread is my third favorite fast food place because of its bread. And I think like it's very known, but like they have this little bowl bread, like where you pour the soup in. That's very good also.
6: I love their mac and cheese. Just like really good, and it's not like the cheese isn't thick, it's like really gooey, really good with bread.
4: I like Ichiban, I like their onion soup, and I also like their chicken fried rice and chicken fried rice with noodles.
6: I have a question we could do next. What is your favorite kind of chip? Like bag chips, like Doritos, Fritos, Takis, and it can be specific, like dragon chili Takis, something like that.
3: What I think is I would prefer hot fries or hot Cheetos because they're really good, although they're like really crunchy and too hard to bite in sometimes.
4: My favorite type of chips are Chester's hot fries because I just enjoy the crunch on them.
6: The hot Cheetos hot fries because they're not like spicy but also kind of sour. Like they're spicy and I can enjoy them a lot better than normal Cheetos.
7: I would say Takis or Cheetos since I kind of like spicy food.
6: Kayla, do you have a specific kind of talkie?
7: I either like the blue talkies or the normal talkies.
6: What is your favorite place to shop? And if this place is closed now, still say it.
7: Don't have a favorite store.
4: My favorite place to shop is the mall because it has a lot of different varieties of stores. But if I had to pick like a couple stores, I would pick Journeys for the shoes because I feel like Journey has a lot of nice shoes. They have Timberlands. I like Timberlands. I'm going to get some. And they also have Uggs, and I really enjoy wearing Uggs. And they also have Asics or Famous Footwear. For clothes, I would pick Rue 21. And for like jewelry, I would pick also Rue 21 and Claire's. I feel like Claire's has pretty good options, but I feel like they need to get some more nose rings because some people have nose rings and they don't really have a lot of options for nose rings. They pierce people's nose there, so I feel like they should have different varieties of nose rings.
3: I would rather go to like Lululemon, Famous Footwear. If it's in food places, I would go to like the Food Courtroom or to Auntie Anne's. That's my favorite thing in the world.
6: If I could go anywhere in the food court, I'd go to like China Me, which is this place that has really good orange chicken. I also like the Lego store. In Macy's, they have a small Toys R Us, which is closed, but I like to go there because I never got to go to a real one, and it sounded cool.
4: My name is Ariana.
3: My name is Serenity.
7: Kayla.
6: My name is Jude.
3: Thank you for listening
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9: Welcome to Squawk Talk on Youth Express, recorded live from Oakland Catholic. This is Katie Kinnett, and I'm a sophomore here at Oakland Catholic. Joining me are juniors Maddie Dalton, Ruth Carcillo, and Olivia Kulsar, and sophomores Zoya Demoshniff, Julia Wingard, and Tanelsa Franklin Phillips. Today we will be discussing the BuzzFeed sensation taking over the girls of Oakland Catholic, the pros and cons of BuzzFeed, but first, we're going to start by talking about what BuzzFeed is, and now I'm going to pass the mic to Zoya Demoshniff, sophomore.
11: I'm Zoya Demoshniff of Oakland Catholic, and BuzzFeed is a news-like website which consists of other articles that kind of appeal to a younger audience, mostly 20-some-year-olds and people in their early 30s, and the website has really taken over Oakland Catholic and really appealed to a lot of us, which is probably not actually their main goal.
12: Like Zoya said, although BuzzFeed is usually targeted towards 20-year-olds, it's really taking a big impact in the teens of Oakland Catholic, and it has aspects of entertainment and a lot of news segments.
9: Now we're going to turn the mic over to Olivia to talk about the cons of BuzzFeed.
25: So, like Ruth and Katie said, there are a lot of pros to BuzzFeed, but it can also be very distracting during school. 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So it's bad sometimes.
9: Now Tanelsa is going to talk about the pros of BuzzFeed.
26: Hello, I'm Tanelsa Franklin Phillips, a sophomore at Oakland Catholic. And I am a fan of BuzzFeed, just like many girls in our school. And the pros of BuzzFeed are that it's very appealing to the young audience. And not only do they have their own website, but they have an app, and everything has an app. And a lot of people like apps. 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And it's very funny, and it's also very informative, so they'll have like quizzes that are just really fun and articles about things that are currently happening in the world or in around your area. And there's actually a BuzzFeed article on how beautiful Pittsburgh is, and it's a very, very lovely article.
9: Now, Maddie Dalton will talk about the impact BuzzFeed has had on our lives.
27: Like many girls at Oakland Catholic, I'm an avid BuzzFeed user, and I highly recommend. 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So I feel like I'm getting more informed opposed to having to

0: Think that BuzzFeed has something for everyone. Does anyone else have any comments? Okay, I think that's it for today. Signing off live from Oakland Catholic, the Youth Express. It's all youth, all the time. Thank you.
1: My name is Tyson. I'm 6 years old, and I live in Knoxville. And I'm in first grade at Phillips Elementary. I think herbs are important because they make food taste better. I planted McChocolate. First, I dig a hole, then put the herb inside and cover it back up. McChocolate feels very soft. McChocolate smells like chocolate. I like to be in the garden because it's very fun to plant herbs.
2: Hello, my name is Abigail, and I am 12 years old, and I go to Steel Valley Middle School. Today, I would like to talk to you about going into 6th grade. When I started 6th grade, I thought it would be hard, but it wasn't. It was actually easy, so if you try your best, you will do great. Like, whenever I was in 5th grade, the teachers would always be like, oh, we have to get you ready and prepared. But whenever I came into 6th grade, it was really, really easy. It was like a review of everything in 5th grade. The one thing to keep in mind is always know your friends. You will go through some tough times with your friends. 6th grade is easier than it sounds.
3: My name is Adam, and I'm in 2nd grade at the Vyman Charter School in Pittsburgh, Pennsylvania. Owl fishing makes me concerned about the future of the world. Here's why. Did you know over 20,000 porpoises die each year in the nets of salmon fishermen? It's estimated that hundreds and thousands of other animals die each year in tuna nets. Overfishing is a real problem because if you kill all of them, it will infect all animals. For example, bears eat salmon. If the salmon isn't there, the bears will starve. This will infect the whole food chain. Over 3,000 fish got killed by mistake by overfishing. If all of the fish are gone, the predators will disappear. Since the fish and the predators will be gone, someday all of us will be gone. Finally, overfishing impacts all of us, and I think we can work together to make this world a better place. This is Adam for Vibrant Charter School, 2nd grade with Swaddles.
4: I remember meeting Damari Evans. He may not remember. He was one of the first people that arrived at our Pittsburgh Youth Media Boot Camp, and I had a good feeling about Damari, that he was going to be a great reporter, and that he was. And as we got to know him a little bit better, we realized he's also a songwriter and guitarist. He's more than that, too. But we wanted him to come by and share some of his music with us. We'll chat with him a little bit after the first song. Here is Damari Evans.

0: to Mari Evans at the Saturday Light Brigade. I liked that song a lot. What's the name of it?
1: The song is called You'll Be Aware. That song is actually the first song I ever wrote. I wrote it back in the beginning of my freshman year of high school.
0: So that's 4 years old, and it still sounds really true. I'm assuming it's probably grounded in truth.
1: Yeah, it is.
0: And has your relationship with that song changed over time?
1: A little bit, because, like I said, it was the first song I ever wrote. And over the years, over the past 4 years, my songwriting has developed. I learned more music theory. I learned how to write better songs. Like, this is still one of my favorite songs because of the meaning behind it. But it's not one of my favorite songs in terms of its musical capabilities.
0: Yeah, I like the melancholy sound of it, but you also, the person also sounds smart and reflective and very aware, but, you know, basically dealing with it. You know, I just like the song a lot. Sometimes a melancholy song can drag you down as well, but it doesn't do that as you listen to it. When did you start? Did you start playing guitar in your freshman year? Or
1: I started playing guitar about, I want to say, 6 or 7 years ago. It was kind of a spur-of-the-moment thing. My mom just bought me a guitar for Christmas, and I just picked it up and tried to learn how to play. I never took any lessons. I'm completely self-taught. That's basically how I learned how to play guitar.
0: And what about singing?
1: I've always been singing. In my grade school, I always was one of the better singers, and that's why. And I did musical theater, and I would always get a lead role. And then, as I went into high school, my voice got deeper, and I had to kind of deal with the whole transition of going from like singing a tenor part to singing a baritone or bass part. So that's another thing that changed with this song. So my voice kind of changed, and I had to basically relearn how to sing. So that's basically how I got into singing. I do choir and musical theater at my school now, too.
0: Yeah, I never had to go through that too much. But when you end up with a deep voice, typically you do go through a voice change like that, and that has to be really frustrating. I mean, I went through some of it, but not quite as much. Tamari Evans is who you're hearing. He is 17, a student at Central Catholic High School. I forget what neighborhood you live in.
1: Penn Hills.
0: And do you want to say hello to anybody who might be tuned in or any shout-outs? If not now, they may be hearing you when this is available online.
1: I just want to say thank you to my mom, because she's the one who got me through all of this the past few years. She's always supported my music. Even though she doesn't want me to go into the music business, she's always been my biggest fan, my biggest supporter, and I just want to thank her so much for that.
0: Oh, that's terrific. Have you thought about a career in music?
1: No, I want to go into chemistry.
0: Ah, we can talk about that a little bit. That's something I always have had a lot of love for. Tamari Evans is here. What would you like to play next?
1: My next song is going to be called You Stole My Memory. It's a song that I released in 2016 on an album called Set Me Free.
0: We, by the way, have linked to Damari's SoundCloud page where you can listen to these songs also and find out more about his album.

0: That's Damari Evans at the Saturday Light Brigade. Another song I really liked. Tell me a bit about how you write songs.
1: My songwriting process is a very odd and strange process. It varies from song to song. Sometimes I'll come up with a guitar part first. Sometimes I'll come up with lyrics and notes and try and come up with a guitar part based on that. And a lot of my songs, they tell stories in a way. Some true stories, some not so true stories. But they're to tell a story that gets you to feel something. Whether it's happiness, sadness, anger, whatever. The point of my songs is to get you to kind of feel some type of emotion. And that's kind of why I make my songs into sort of a story.
0: That's what you said is very significant in that you are thinking of your audience as you write. Not everybody does that. I think a lot of people, not everybody, but some people write more for themselves or to get it out. And if you appreciate my sharing this experience, great. But it sounds like you are actually thinking about what you would like the listener to walk away with or to feel.
1: Exactly.
0: That's a really important gift to be able to think like that. How do you think you develop that sensibility?
1: I don't know, because I've gone through a lot in my lifetime, from getting taunted by kids to losing friends for stupid reasons. So I kind of put that into the songs and make it in a way that A, tells a story, and B, is relatable to everybody.
0: Well, you do a great job. Damari Evans here with us. We should have time for at least two more, I think, given our timing. What would you like to play next?
1: The next song, it's a song that I haven't released yet, nor have I even recorded. It's called The Coming Days.
0: I'm honored that you'll play it this morning. Damari Evans.

0: It's Damari Evans here at the Saturday Light Brigade. You're really a natural doing this. Have you ever busked or played out, on the street?
1: I did once. It was with a friend of mine. It was kind of, we were just walking around with our guitars and it just kind of happened. We didn't plan on doing that at all. It just happened.
0: It takes a lot of guts to do that. But you, some of the songs you're playing, to me, I can't exactly tell you why, but I think they would sound, I would love to walk down the street and like, oh, here's this guy playing. I think I'll listen. Have you played out much in other places, like at school or anywhere else?
1: About, I want to say 3 years ago, I was working with Neighborhood Learning Alliance, and they were having some celebration for Black History Month, and they asked me to perform, and I didn't perform any original songs because I didn't think any of the songs that I had written in, at that point were fitting for fifth graders and under, so I did a cover song, but that was my first live performance.
0: How'd you like it?
1: It was nerve-wracking because I was only 14.
0: it's not for everybody. I mean, the idea to me of playing a musical instrument and singing at the same time, I mean, I can noodle around on instruments. The idea of singing at the same time is something I find, I think it would be a challenge. It is a challenge as I do it. If you're just joining us, Damari Evans is here with us. He's 17. He's a student at Central Catholic. He is from Penn Hills. He's going to play one more song as part of our Youth Express segment here at the Saturday Light Brigade. I really want to thank you for being here. You mentioned chemistry before. Do you know where you're going to college yet?
1: I'm looking at both Kent State and Pitt. Those are my top two choices. I got into Kent State, and I'm waiting to hear back from Pitt.
0: Excellent. Well, they're both great schools for chemistry. This is our last chance for this morning to talk on the radio. Is there anything else you might like to mention that I haven't asked you?
1: I just released an EP called The First Act about a month and a half ago, and I'm working on another EP, a follow-up EP called The Second Act that should be out by the end of 2017.
0: And is SoundCloud the best place to find it?
1: Yes.
0: Great. We've linked to that, or just Google SoundCloud Damari Evans Pittsburgh. You'll probably find it, I guess. I don't know what the direct address is.
1: It's soundcloud.com/Damari-Evans-music.
0: Oh, that's easy enough. What's the song you're going to close up with?
1: It's a song that me and one of my best friends wrote, and it's called Silver Moon.
0: Thanks for being here once again, Damari Evans.
1: Thank you for having me.

Today we have guitarists from the Center for Young Musicians. They have six selections they're going to do, some with solos, and we'll talk with the students and instructor Mark Marston after their performances. I think you'll recognize the first song. Here are guitarists, five of them, plus Mark, from the Center for Young Musicians.

the Center for Young Musicians, and you'll have a chance to meet the guitarists. I said there were five before. There's four plus Mark. The next song you're going to hear features 11-year-old Julian Drake. It's Siciliana is the name of the song. And Julian, we'll talk with him a little bit later, but he goes to Ross Elementary School. By the way, if you would like to send a message to us to pass along, you can text us at 412-200-5975. And we had a message from Ben's grandparents in Katanning saying they're listening and enjoying hearing your performance today. So now we have Siciliana.

Beautifully, Don Julian Drake did the solo and Siciliana by, I believe it's Carcassi, the composer. Next is a Spanish Christmas carol. You'll hear the entire ensemble. It's Al Noy de la Mer.

Next, you're going to hear the aforementioned Benjamin Solomon, whose grandparents are listening with a beautiful song. It's Bore in E minor by Bach.

And Benjamin Solomon, the soloist, you just heard, goes to Pine Richland Middle School. He's 14 years of age and is in eighth grade. Next, Amir Awais is going to have a solo and a song I think you'll recognize. He is a fourth grader at Winchester Thurston School North and is nine.

We will talk with all the musicians and a moment after their last song. The other member of the ensemble is Allison Spear, who is a junior at Seneca Valley High School and is 16. Mark Marston is the director and instructor this morning from the Center for Young Musicians. Here is another song. The whole ensemble is going to do it. It's another seasonal song, and I think you'll recognize it.

Bravo, the Center for Young Musicians. And we're going to talk with each of you in just a moment here as we get set. By the way, Big Brothers, Big Sisters of Greater Pittsburgh will be featured in our next segment. Cheryl Jones is here. I saw her out in the audience. Maddie. Is Maddie here? Hi, Maddie. And also Sierra. There you are. You both look very nice today. You've got your coming into town visiting clothes on. And we'll be talking with them in a few moments. And also still to come, we have string players from David's Music House.

0: Let's meet our musicians. And first I'm going to just turn to Mark. And how long have you been working with these students?
1: Let's see. I think two of them have been working for 9 years, I think.
0: Wow.
1: Almost 10. And some of them are as new as just a couple years.
0: Well, let's meet each of them. And why don't we start with, gosh, I should be remembering everybody. Hang on. It's Benjamin. All right. Nope, Julian. Sorry, Julian. Come on up closer to the mic here. How old are you again?
2: 11.
0: And you go to what's
2: Ross Elementary.
0: Great. When did you start playing?
2: I think when I was 4.
0: When you were 4, and I think we have a message for you, Ricky's telling me. Hang on. Oh, it's from your grandmother and cousins Mitch and Marcy, listening in Michigan. So they say hello to you this morning. So you started when you were 4 years old. Wow. That's something. Do you want to say hello to anybody? Any shout-outs or anything?
2: Not really, just my friends and family.
0: Great. Well, thank you. It's good to meet you. And Amir, let's say hello to you next. Hello. How old are you, and where do you go to school?
3: I'm 9 years old, and I go to Winchester Thurston North.
0: And how long have you played?
3: For about 3 years.
0: And what do you like about playing?
3: Well, I like everything, but to be specific, I like the way it sounds.
0: Well, that's great. Do you practice a lot?
3: Yeah.
0: I would imagine you do, too, do you?
2: Mm-hmm.
0: Yeah, but now we have Allison, and Allison, we need, yeah, that's perfect. Tell me again your age in school.
4: I'm 16, and I go to Seneca Valley.
0: And when did you start?
4: When I was 4.
0: Wow, so you've been playing for a long, long time. Yeah. Now, have you written any songs?
4: Not yet.
0: Do you want to?
4: It's a thought, but I don't know.
0: Yeah. Any shout-outs at all? Anybody you'd like to say hello to?
4: It's just all my friends and family.
0: Great. And I forgot, Amir, to ask you if you wanted to say hello to anybody.
3: Yeah, I'd like to say hello to my family and my soccer friends.
0: Excellent. And finally, we're going to say hello to Ben. Keep getting everybody all mixed up today. Do you prefer Ben or Benjamin?
2: Ben.
0: And let me pivot that mic over to you, and we're going to just adjust that so we can hear you a little bit better. We have a full house today. How old are you, and where do you go to school?
5: I'm 14 years old, and I go to Pine Richland.
0: And how long have you played?
5: I've played for 9 years.
0: You could have a lot of longtime students here, Mark. And any shout-outs or hellos?
5: To my grandparents in Michigan and Kentanning.
0: Excellent. Well, congratulations to all of you, and thank you for being here. You can learn more about the Center for Young Musicians. I'm sure you always are eager to welcome new students. And it's simply
1: youngmusicians.org.
0: Thanks to all of you for being here today. You sounded great. Well, Amir, Aunt Kelly just sent a message. Thankfully, Ricky is checking all of our texts here. Way to go, Amir. Love Aunt Kelly. Amir, do you know Aunt Kelly? Is she in Pittsburgh or somewhere else?
3: I don't know where she is.
0: Do you see her regularly? I mean, does she live in the area?
3: She lives about an hour away from
0: the
3: house.
0: Oh, well, how nice that she's listening online. Thanks, everybody.
6: 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I am in ninth grade at Montour High School, and you're listening to Youth Express. 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
7: My name is Stefan. I'm in 10th grade, and the reason why I come at Brashear High School is because I want to learn so that I can be a good English speaker, because in my country where I came from, we don't speak English. So that's why I come at Brashear, so that I can speak English like how others speak. Because you cannot be in this country when you don't speak English, when your English is not well.
8: Inclined to Care.
9: Lifting the Alleghenies to new heights.
8: Chances are you've been witness to at least one person rolling his or her eyes and asking what the big deal is about calling something gay. Usually this disrespect stems from the lack of education on the lesbian, gay, bisexual, transgender plus community. I'm Ryan King.
9: And I'm Daniel Klein.
8: We hit the small town setting of Johnstown Central Park, eager to find out if the local residents knew what LGBT stands for.
10: LGBT? Let's get BT? I don't know what it means.
11: I have no clue what that is.
12: I really don't know, and I'm very sorry.
8: Do you know what LGBT stands for?
13: No.
8: All right, thank you for participating.
13: Don't want to know that either.
9: These responses underscore the need for improved understanding of the LGBT plus community in Johnstown, as is the case in countless small communities in the United States. While same-sex marriage is now legal in Pennsylvania, this law, nor any law, is not able to create a culture in which differences in sexuality are respected and accepted. Jason Landau Goodman, president of the Pennsylvania Student Equality Coalition, discusses the real extent of inequality which still exists in Pennsylvania.
14: We are certainly struggling with discrimination, violence, economic injustice, issues with the foster care system. There's just so many day-to-day issues that young LGBT people are facing, more than marriage.
8: Joe Wilson, an Oil City native who considers himself an accidental filmmaker after creating the Sundance award-winning documentary Out in the Silence, agrees that marriage equality is just the first step on the road to acceptance.
15: The irony is that in Pennsylvania, of the 19 states where marriage is not legal, it is the only one where people who happen to get married can still be legally fired from their job simply for displaying a wedding photo, for example, on their desk.
9: Another individual who knows what it's like to live as LGBT+ in a small town setting is Casey Karen, a transgender male and 2014 Richland High School graduate who was thrust into the spotlight after he was granted the right to run for homecoming court as his identified gender on the mail ballot. While fellow students and other peers stood solidly behind him, his right to run as a male was challenged by many vocal parents, school board members, and administration members. As a result, he was forced to run on the female ballot and was even elected to court as a female, demonstrating the level of support by his fellow students. Casey has experienced firsthand the impact of bullying and intolerance by his peers before they began to understand his situation.
16: You go home and you sit there and you think, maybe there is something wrong with me. Maybe I shouldn't be like this. And people, I mean, they rack their brain about that stuff and it gets to you. No two people in the entire world go through the same exact things. You have to put yourself in other people's shoes and you have to be like, hey, I understand that you're going through something that I don't understand, but I'm not going to be afraid of it because of that. I'm not going to hate you because I don't understand you.
8: With the declining population and societal changes, Johnstown and other small communities must work hard to make everyone feel comfortable in order to survive and expand. Filmmaker Joe Wilson is familiar with this situation. To create Out in the Silence, Wilson returned to his hometown with a camera in hand, ready to characterize life as an LGBT+ person in the small town setting. Wilson stresses the need for acceptance in order to make small town life accommodating for everyone.
15: It is up to people in the community at large to help create an environment where it is safe, accepting, welcoming, and supportive for all kids, whether they happen to be LGBT or another difference that might not be quite as understood or accepted in a community like Johnstown. And the real question is, should people who come from small towns like Oil City, who happen to be LGBT or T, be forced to leave their homes and their families and the communities that they love in order to find acceptance?
9: And for Casey Karen, the answer to that question is simple. This is not a political issue, but rather the fundamental human rights issue of our time.
16: They thought it was about special treatment. They thought it was that we wanted special treatment for who we are and what we are. And the thing is that's exactly the opposite. All I wanted was to be treated exactly the same as every other guy in that school. We're right in the middle of this huge civil rights movement. The more people that stand up and realize that's what it is and it's about changing things for the better, the faster it's going to change, the easier it's going to be.
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9: and do not necessarily represent those of the Community Foundation for the Alleghenies or collaborating organizations.
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22: My name is Kurt. I am in third grade at Avalon Elementary in the Northgate School District. The book I read is Which Way Freedom by Joyce Hanson. The book really held my interest because it held drama and action in it. I think the author wanted the reader to feel happy at the end of the book. I felt very happy after reading it. The part I liked best about the book was when Obi saved Thomas and got his name changed from Jennings to Booker. The part of the book I liked least was when Buka died because of his AIDS. I would recommend this book because it was quite interesting. I would read another book by this author because I think he writes great books. This book was especially good.
11: Vita Chai's performance, Somewhere Strange, their newest EP, was a masterful experience of surrealism and folk-inspired music. Vita's EP chronicles a period of self-reflection and introspection, most notably during time spent in lockdown for COVID-19. Their performance was captivating and catchy. This was a pleasant surprise for someone who isn't exactly a fan of folk music. Their modern take on the genre mixed with the theatrical show was refreshing, exhilarating, and entertaining. It brought a whole new style to concert performances. I am especially fond of the mixed media stage setup, which included dancers, wooden paper airplanes suspended above the stage, and a beautiful couch with mushrooms growing out of it. The couch they sat on during the first half of the show is decorated to be something straight out of a fantasy novel. Their music touched on a wide array of subject matter, but what stuck out most to me was the focus of the struggles they braved during the coronavirus lockdown. Their song, Late November, embodies this perfectly. Vita's passion was on full display as they performed. A very notable smile was bright across their face, which made the entire show that much more enjoyable. There was a comfortable feel to the music they performed. It all felt personal, like Vita wrote the song for each individual audience member. This feeling, coupled with their soothing voice, created a captivating and thrilling show. Vita's co-performers and band members created a clear passion project on the stage, especially the dancers. While I am not exactly a fan of interpretive dance, the music Vita performed felt elevated by the dance numbers. A highlight during the show was the moment where the dancers used guttural noises and stomping to create a rhythm. Vita then seemed to use the rhythm as a metronome as they reappeared from behind the curtain. Along with the dancers were Vita's backup singers, who were dressed in mushroom hats, a detail that I quite enjoyed. Their voices behind Vita's were gorgeous. It was perfectly executed. Vita and their team created a surreal show that everyone should experience sometime in their life. Vita's stage presence is unlike any artist I have ever seen live, and their expressive music interwoven with an elaborate performance created a memory I will not soon forget. If you haven't checked out Vita's Somewhere Strange EP, I strongly suggest you do exactly that. Even though the EP doesn't contain all of the songs from their performance, it is still a masterful work of music.
13: Dear Great Aunt Polly, you never met me, but I'm the great-grandchild of one of your best friends, Maida Springer. You were an absolutely amazing person in life, and now you're an amazing saint in death. I've been working more on learning about you. My mom describes you as one of the wisest, cantankerous old butches she ever did meet. My mom says butches tend to have the tenderest hearts, probably because she dated a lot of butches in her lifetime. So I assume when she says that about you, she's saying that you're fierce, tender, and loving. You were so ahead of your time, and you knew it. My mom said you were always trying to have what you called the next conversation. Many years later, and we're still having the same conversation. Just with different words. I don't have answers, and neither did you, but we're both striving for a world without labels. Glory be to Pauli Murray. As it was, should never continue to be. World without labels, nor end. Amen. You saw people, and spoke for them. And I mean saw, not looked at. As you said in your book, Song in a Weary Throat, I speak for my race, and my people. The human race, and just people. Of course you were also speaking for your race as a black person. I use person because I know you knew your spirit had more to express than just your body. Nowadays, people are labeling you as transgender. That, however, I know is not correct because of conversations you had with my mother. I spoke on how you weren't trans one time, and someone who didn't even know you had the audacity to tell me that I didn't know, and that no one can ever know because she's dead. Anybody who knew Pauli knew that she rejected labels on principle, in the same way she spoke for herself as a black member of the human race. When she spoke for her people, she spoke for herself as a human occupying a female body who understood that bodies and souls are both separable and inseparable. I'm also sure she used the word just in all the fullness of its meaning. Just people. People who are just. Someone who is exactly or exacting. This makes me think about how my mom describes conversations with you. Precise, excruciatingly accurate, and you demanded the same from everyone around you. To be complex takes time. When achieving justice was the issue, everybody needed to take time and be absolutely clear, because justice was a complex issue. It still is. I say your name Pauli. Pauli with a distinct Paul in it, because it honors that energy inside of you that people call masculine. You made it clear that you were Pauli and not Polly, also not to be confused with Pollyanna. Anyway, I still have much to learn from you and about you. This won't be the last letter I write. Warm regards. Windifier. Pauli Murray was an American civil rights activist who became a lawyer, women's rights activist, Episcopal priest, poet, author, and in death, the patron saint of activism. This is a spotlight brought to you through Youth Express by Windfire, age 16.

0: a murderer and don't do anything insane for anyone, even if you even have a girlfriend. It doesn't even matter. If she's a wrong woman, just detect it and just break up with her, because don't be someone you're not.
1: Some teens think vaping is harmless, that it's a safer alternative to cigarette smoking. But is it really? Whether they are vaping because it seems safer, because they want to look cool, or just to kill time, the underlying consequences of vaping greatly outweigh those superficial rewards. One of the main consequences is addiction.
2: Like addiction to your Netflix?
1: No. Addiction is actually a chronic relapsing disorder characterized by compulsive drug seeking, continued use despite harmful consequences, and long-lasting changes in the brain. The dangers of vaping, especially those directly impacting teenagers, are shown in that definition.
2: I'm Vidya.
1: And I'm Caitlin, and here's how vaping addictions affect teens.
2: Teens who are vaping daily are compulsively seeking drugs as defined in addiction. Teenage brains have greater plasticity than those in adults, which simply means that our brains make connections quicker and more efficiently. Teenagers are at a much greater risk to develop a nicotine addiction that may strengthen over time. One Reddit user commented,
1: I started vaping when I was a teen to stop smoking. I had smoked from 14 through 18, and now I'm 21. I've used my vape daily and I work at a shop.
2: The contents of vape juice can harm the bodies of people who vape on the regular. Nicotine, one of the main contents, comes with its own risks. Long-term nicotine inhalation can cause changes to behavior and personality as it targets your brain.
1: Nicotine also dries out your mouth, tongue, and taste buds, so foods that you liked before might taste more bland.
2: So you mean cotton candy won't taste as sweet?
1: No, but if you like the taste of artificial flavor, the chemicals in vape juice can be just as good. Harmful chemicals used to create flavors like cotton candy, buttered popcorn, and watermelon can permanently damage organs.
3: Just the effect that all of these organics have when ingested in the respiratory system, what's the long-term effect that's going to have on these kids? Because it is such a new industry, relatively, in this country, I think this is a case where the industry is growing faster than the science has a chance to actually look at the effects of the high consumption of the vape juices on the youth.
1: That was Tom Harden, a chemistry teacher at Hemfield Area High School, who has studied the contents of vape juice.
2: One of the most common chemicals in vape juice is diacetyl, a chemical that targets the lungs. It lowers lung capacity and increases the risk of lung diseases. Other common ingredients include acrolein, that also causes irreversible lung damage. Fragments of metal, such as nickel, tin, and aluminum, and many other chemicals that have yet to be identified, end up in vape juice.
1: For teenage athletes looking to play professionally, vaping presents limitations such as lowered endurance, shortness of breath, and constricted blood vessels incapable of providing proper blood flow to organs.
2: Vaping also affects the ways that you interact with others. Nicotine targets the prefrontal cortex of the brain. This region is responsible for personality, behavior, memory, attention, and concentration. So vaping can cause mood disorders, attention deficits, and hindrance of one's impulse control and decision making. All of these consequences can develop into changes in academic performance, social navigation, and general well-being. So how well you do in school and relate to your friends is negatively affected by these changes in your brain.
1: Vaping can be just as harmful as smoking. Chemicals found in vape juice can cause organ damage, and high nicotine levels increase the risk of future drug addiction. There are plenty of other risks that come with vaping that we did not mention, risks that greatly outweigh the hype. If you or someone you know is thinking of vaping or has a vaping addiction, visit The Real Cost for guidance.
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5: This was written by a junior. Growing up on the North Side is not the easiest thing in the world, but growing up as an African-American homosexual male on the North Side isn't easy. I remember many times where I found myself being taunted for being gay. But most of the memorial moments of all was at the dance competition on the North Side. To be specific, the North Side Battle of the Squads. All of the choreography on the team was not made for men, but we did it anyways. And you could have guessed not too long after, I found several men and women were leaving. They left the stand and went out the door like roaches when you turn on a light. Some even got water and brought it to the dance floor, throwing it at three guys on the dance floor yelling, "We have to get rid of the parasite! Get out the demon! And the power of Christ compels you!" I never felt so hurt and embarrassed, so unwanted, ever. Not only did the guys on the dance, but I felt bad for the dance team and all the homosexual men everywhere. It had me thinking, is this how the world perceives homosexual men?

0: Welcome to ACES on Youth Express, recorded live from SLB Radio's Youth Media Center on Pittsburgh's historic North Side. This is Sharice Woods. Joining me are Alicia, Camille, and Ethan.
1: Today we will be discussing our life goals.
2: Hi, I'm Alicia, and I want to become a lawyer.
0: Why do you want to be a lawyer?
2: I want to be a lawyer because I can persuade people, and I'm passionate about finding out different crimes and things other people can't.
1: How do you become a lawyer?
2: You become a lawyer by going to college for 6 to 8 years, depending on what type of lawyer you want to be.
1: I'm Camille, and I want to become an anesthesiologist.
3: What is that?
1: It's somebody who puts people under anesthesia when they go into surgery.
3: Hi, I'm Ethan. I want to be a physical therapist.
1: Why do you want to be a physical therapist?
3: Kind of easy, I would say. That's what my physical therapist told me. It's kind of easy to be a physical therapist. You just got to go to school to 4 to 5 years, and all you have to do is be good with working with, like, kids.
0: I'm Sharice, and I want to be a psychologist, or I want to be in cybersecurity.
3: What is in cybersecurity?
0: Well, I just learned about it last week, and it looked interesting because I'm, like, interested in, like, computer stuff, but I don't want to do stuff like coding because that's really boring. But she said that you don't have to do coding in cybersecurity, and it's actually a fun job, so that's why I wanted to do it.
3: How many years of college do you got to go?
0: I think it's 4. I'm not sure, though, because I don't know that much about it. And then I want to be a psychologist because I'm interested in the human mind and just, like, mental health, I guess.
2: What does it take to be a psychologist?
0: You have to go to school, undergrad for 4 years, and then I think there's schooling after, but again, I really don't know that much about what I want to do. I just want to do it. That concludes this episode of ACES on Youth Express, recorded live from SLB Radio Center. Special thanks to the Crossroad coordinators, family, and friends.
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4: My name is Adam. I'm 6 years old, and I live in Southside in Pittsburgh. I'm in first grade at Phillips Elementary. I think herbs are important because they make food taste good. I planted a chili pepper. First, I had to get the plant. Next, I had to squish the pot. Then, I had to turn it upside down and pull the plant out and make a hole in the pocket. Last, I had to put the plant in the pocket. I had fun because I got to plant. I like working in the garden because the dirt feels good. I like growing herbs to make food taste good.
5: This is Waylon reporting from the Youth Media Center at SLB Radio. I'm 12 years old and in the 7th grade at Inglemore Middle School. An average of 160 million Americans watch live sports at least once a month. Sports are such a big part in the world, especially here in America. I even love sports. My favorite one is basketball. I love playing sports and watching it. I love watching the NBA. I have played tennis, golf, and basketball. I still play basketball and tennis, and I love doing it. I think more people should have sports in their lives because how fun it is and how good for you it is, not just physically. It also builds social skills and teaches you how to work well under pressure and with a team. Sports are such a big part in everybody's lives and should be encouraged more. For Youth Express, this is Waylon signing off.
6: Now, it's a pleasure to have Persea Williams with us. We're going to play a piece that she did as part of our social justice documentary intensive last year, and we'll talk about it in more depth after listening to it, but I just wanted to introduce you first so folks will get a little bit of an idea of your perspective. So if you could sort of mention your age, the community you live in, stuff you like to do, you know the drill.
7: So my name is Persea, as he said. I'm 16 years old, and I live in McKees Rocks. I really like going shopping because I feel like shopping is just therapeutic, and then I can just find whatever I want. I also like coloring. So, like, it's either if I use a coloring book, like a physical, or I just use one on my iPad. So, I really like coloring. And I love listening to music, too.
6: Interesting that you picked those. You know, there's a term, retail therapy, and I think it's true. It's can be fun. Do you prefer to shop in person or online?
7: I prefer both because sometimes online shopping is better than going in person because person can just be hectic. Like, the lines could just be out of the door, and then you couldn't pay me to sit and stand in that line. So I prefer online shopping better.
6: I do too, although I sometimes go down the rabbit hole of getting, you know, comparing and contrasting, and before you know it, I will have lost track of time. And coloring is fun, isn't it?
7: Yeah.
6: Are there specific types of things you like to color?
7: So, like, on my app, on my iPad, it has, like, different categories, and, like, they have, like, flowers, pictures of, like, zodiac signs. And they even have, like, a Disney and Marvel. So I'm mainly in between a Disney and Marvel one.
6: Nice. Well, we are going to listen to this piece that Persea produced. And I was trying to remember the exact date. It's from 2023. And we finalized it around August. So this one, it's not very old at all. It's just 5 months or so. It's called Death by Social Media. Anything else you'd like to say ahead of its play? Or shall we just let it stand on its own?
7: We should just let it stand on its own.
6: Okay, so here it is. It's called Death by Social Media, Persea Williams. And then when we come back, we'll talk more about it.
7: It's not always easy to think about gun violence, but I want you to imagine it. What do you see? Here's what I picture. Two teenagers are standing at each end of a bridge. One person is shooting, one is being shot. Now that we are no longer united, the bridge is collapsing. Children who lose their friends have to deal with the trauma, and children who lose their lives won't have the chance to live out their dreams. Specifically, teen gun violence is a major concern in the city of Pittsburgh, and it mostly affects Black and brown residents. This has to be addressed. Families who lose their children to this disease wonders why this keeps happening, and is it ever going to stop, or is it going to continue ripping families apart? Beginning of the COVID era, Pittsburgh has seen a dramatic increase with shootings and homicides. For example, 2021 brought a 40% increase, with it being one-third of teens, and this trend is continuing. In June of 2021, the city of Pittsburgh saw about 27 shootings. Why do teenagers kill each other? It has a lot to do with the economic disruption and the systematic racism, which came to light during the pandemic.
8: Just the sheer availability of guns, the number of guns we have, the ease with which you can access them as a young person, which is by definition illegal.
7: Josh Fleetman, campaign director for Ceasefire PA, shares his thoughts on why gun violence in the greater Pittsburgh area is happening. The availability of these firearms is causing them to become a quick, accessible tool to violence, which is why teens are using them to hurt each other. Social media is also another major factor for violence. Some older people don't understand how social media plays a significant role in why teenage violence happens. For example, some adults don't know about beefing. Someone would post a picture with a caption that disrespects dead relatives of people who they don't like. Teens also call it dissing the ops, and often ends violently. It starts with the constant exchanging beefs on social media. Teens end up taking it to local places in the city of Pittsburgh, such as Kennywood, downtown, and even schools. Those who are involved are left traumatized. Around the city, public places are forced to respond with strict rules due to all the violence, but what teens really need are places where they feel are safe and welcoming.
9: The community needs more support. The community needs the help and outreach program and continue to try to support and to create programs for these youth.
7: That was Robin Gray, who is a hair artist, entrepreneur, author, and motivational speaker, who also lost her oldest son, Trevor James Gray, in July of 2007.
9: They have nothing to do. They're watching TV. They're seeing in other cities how thing look like it's okay to have guns, to carry guns.
7: In reality, the majority of what they're watching is fictional, and they think it's possible for them to live the same way. But in result, it leads to jail or even worse, death. It's important to address these issues and work towards creating a safer community for everyone.
9: To support these young men and women who are going through violent times within our neighborhood. So they just need more support when it comes to the community needs more support. The community needs the help and outreach program and continue to try to support and to create programs for these youth.
7: Local organizations and educational institutions can play a crucial role in addressing and preventing such issues in the city of Pittsburgh. However, in the end, it all comes down to the new generation. Youth must speak out against these issues and become a part of the solution so our family and friends can thrive in the future. From the SOB Radio Youth Media Center, this is Persea Williams.
6: Persea, I just realized I asked you to do something that would be hard even for me to do, and that is sit and listen to yourself. I'm used to it. More so than you are, I suspect. How do you think? I think you sounded awesome.
7: It's been a while since I heard it, since it first been played, and I think it was amazing.
6: Yeah, you did a great job. I hope you'll do more stories like this one. If you get a chance, we'd love to work with you more. So I was, and I forget the term you used, but disrespecting people who have passed and, mm-hmm. and families. What was the term again when you make fun of somebody who's passed away?
7: I think I said it was called dissing the ops.
6: Like, yes.
7: Yeah. Yeah. So that's a common word now in my generation because that's what, you know, teens like to do to get back at people who they don't like, so...
6: What a horrible thing to do to somebody. It can't possibly, I mean, cutting up and teasing is one thing, although that's not always cool, but to make fun of a lost family member, I just can't imagine. Why do you think people would do that?
7: I mean... I feel like people would do that so they can hit them where it hurts, and then that, like, makes them more engaged and, like, to hurt each other. So I feel like dissing people's relatives shouldn't be a thing, but it's kind of sad that it is a thing. Like, and how can we stop it? But now people can't stop it because it's going to keep going because they want to hit them where it hurts the most, so...
6: And it kind of is almost like an arms race. Things just elevate and get more and more forceful, I guess. Have you thought about strategies it must cause a lot of stress, and I'm sure you'd like to eliminate it, but it would be hard, I think.
7: Yeah, it's going to be hard because first it has to stop between the two people who's doing it, because honestly, there's no reason for it to keep going back and forth on social media and about something that's stupid. So, like I said, it has going to have to, like, stop with the person. I think, you know, they should, like, start taking time on themselves, like, mental health, and, like, evaluate their situation and say, okay, so what's the problem and how can I stop this? Because now this is not only just affecting me, it's affecting other people who I am friends and family with.
6: Do you think that what happens on social media ends up impacting what happens in real time when you're with people face to face?
7: Well, from like what I'm seeing, no, because there's like people are two different people on real life and online. So it's kind of hard to compare. But people who are in real life who, you know, go back and forth, I guess. Well, it depends on a person, because some people might actually take result in what they do in real life from online. But like I said, people are two different people on real life and social media. So I feel like some people just don't care anymore, but yeah.
6: Yeah, and that's a tough question. I'm not sure how I would answer that. One thing I would think about, and I know you a little bit from having worked with you, Perseo really from day one had the spark about her, making it clear I couldn't wait to see what she would do. And I think one important aspect of life is to be consistent and true to yourself, to behave the same way regardless of what situation you're in. I mean, you might be formal or informal, but your character should be constant. But in the online world you just described, is you could end up developing a very different personality online than, you know, people will say stuff hiding behind a keyboard that they would never say directly to somebody's face ever. And that must create a lot of, I would think, mental health issues for both the person expressing themselves as well as who it's targeted. Have you seen stuff like that?
7: Yeah, like I had to learn because also like schools and like jobs are watching. So I had to learn like I can't say certain stuff on social media and then you can't like post certain pictures. So I guess that's like it's similar to like what gun violence like and like the beefing like. It's just like two different situations. Like somebody can be online saying, oh, I want to fight you X, Y, and Z at this spot. But when they see each other in person, it's like nothing's happening. So I just feel like going back on social media is just pointless because now everyone can see what you're doing and then that can get authorities involved and then you probably don't want that to happen. So I just say like probably just stop.
6: Yeah, and even if what you post on social media is authentic and accurate and maybe even fault-free, since it's there forever, you change as a person and might not want a potential employer or anybody else to see your whole life on display like that. I'm glad you brought up gun violence again because you started quite effectively in your piece by asking us to imagine gun violence. What I can't imagine is how that would impact you. You're 16. At the age of 16, the closest I came to thinking about guns was our school had a rifle team. I wasn't on it, but they had a team, you know, for competitive shooting. In your life, I would imagine you need, I mean, you hear a gunshot and you wonder what's going on. Can you talk about that a little bit?
7: And
6: yeah. I don't mean personally, I'm saying in your life, I mean, as a 16-year-old in general, gun violence is very real.
7: Yeah, like it's kind of sad that now, not only me, but other like teens my age have to worry about like, okay, so if I go to school, like, is there going to be a gun brought or like what's going to happen? Like, am I safe around in the school area? Because like, I feel like a lot of schools now should be more considerate of like doing school shooting drills. But it's kind of sad because if someone like who goes to the school decides to bring a gun, it's kind of sad because they know all of the procedures and drills. So it's kind of scary to think about that. But like, it's kind of sad because now we don't know what's going to be in our future because we're seeing things on social media that deals with like guns and like, so like how are we going to be able to move forward with that? So I feel like now at this age, we shouldn't be have to worry about that.
6: If you had unlimited resources, including cooperation, do you have any idea of what you'd do to solve the problem?
7: First, I will see, like, what's the main reason for why we're using guns? I can understand, like, protection, but, like, with like laws saying you're able to have a gun at this certain age, but like I will go see why like underage people are having weapons that I'm pretty sure they don't need to be using. And then I will just try to see and talk to like the people who's higher up and see what can we do about gun violence, and specifically in the city of Pittsburgh.
6: Those are good thoughts, really good thoughts. I can't believe how quickly our time has gone by. I know you're getting asked this a lot, but have you thought about what you want to do once you graduate?
7: Yeah, so when I graduate high school, I want to be a marine biologist.
6: How come?
7: Because I just found the love with water, and then I was looking for like jobs I can do with water, so a marine biologist just popped up.
6: That I hope you get there. I'm sure you will.
7: Yeah.
6: You seem to me like a person that will accomplish whatever she puts her mind to. Your piece is terrific. I want to remind other people listening, if you missed the piece that Persea Williams produced, you'll find it at neighborhoodvoices.org, and it bears repeated listening. It holds up really well. Anything else you wanted to say before our time ends for this morning?
7: I would just say, like, if any parents or kids are listening, like, don't portray yourself on social media as a bad person, because, like I said, people are watching, like schools, teachers, and everybody else is just watching. So you should want to be able to uphold the same personality you have in person and in line.
6: Wise advice. Thank you, Persea, and especially for being here live Saturday morning. I would imagine there are other places you could be right now, so I appreciate your being here.
7: Thank you for having me.
6: That's Persea Williams, who is 16 and currently a student at Swickley Academy.
5: Inclined to Care.
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5: More than 1 in 5 children in the United States lives below the poverty line. Their families are not just struggling with putting food on the table and paying their rent, but also must cope with emotional distress as well as poor access to healthcare, education, and employment opportunities.
11: Despite the magnitude of the issue, Kimberly Robertson from Goodwill Industries of the Conemaugh Valley, or GICV, thinks many people overlook and simplify the issue.
12: There really isn't a voice. There isn't a voice for the hidden poor. There isn't a voice for those that are disenfranchised to say, I don't want a handout. I want an opportunity.
11: She also believes the general public may not realize how much people living in poverty want to improve their lives.
12: We pay people who hit a ball with a stick millions of dollars, and then we still have children that are not eating a block away from the stadium. So to have people say to us, which they have said, we don't have poverty in our community, and if certain people would just leave, then all the poverty would leave with them. Well, that's not really true.
5: GICV offers a program called Getting Ahead. This program helps adults acquire skills and resources needed for employment. Johnstown resident Brandy Anthony is going through the Getting Ahead program. She reflects on what her life was like before entering the program.
13: For two people at the county assistance office, I got $279 for a month. 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
5: 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The Salvation Army provides help with necessities like heating, medication, and other utilities.
11: They also provide support to help children living in poverty experience things we often take for granted. 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
15: We have a shopping day at Walmart when this one little girl and her mother were coming through the checkout line. The little girl was so shocked that she was getting these items, and she looked at her mom and she said, "Is this Walmart? Are you sure this is Walmart? Are we really at Walmart?" And the cashier at Walmart, she pointed to the bag and the little girl was like, yeah, look. And that little girl was so shocked that she was there. And I was thinking, that's just another moment where you take for granted that you can just walk into a store and purchase what you need.
11: Homelessness can also be another consequence of poverty. To help address this issue, Catholic Charities runs a homeless shelter in Johnstown. Melissa Kreutzberger, director and lead case manager, explains that homelessness and the need for help stems from many factors.
16: I recently dealt with a family who was fleeing a bad marriage, and the mom and the two sons came into our shelter, and the sons were talking about how they didn't know where their dad was or what was going on, and they were Google searching how to find a new dad.
11: In addition to transitional housing for families, her program provides a broad range of services to those who have become homeless due to poverty. While successful programs are emerging, poverty remains a serious problem. Cindy O'Connor, also with GICV, gives her insight.
17: Poverty definitely is here. It's real. We can't ignore it. We need to do more.
11: With the presence of organizations like Goodwill Industries of the Conemaugh Valley, Salvation Army, and Catholic Charities in our region, people are beginning to do more. 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
12: What are the little things that you and your sphere of influence can do to not just serve another person, but to really be a person that affects change and believes the best about somebody, that believes in a future story.
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22: The Taylor Trio, I learned this morning, used to be known as the Converse Trio. Shoewear helps define them, but more importantly, the beautiful combination of two violins and a viola are what you will hear this morning. We will speak with each member of the trio after the first selection they play. Here is the Taylor Trio.

0: the Taylor Trio, and I'm looking forward to giving you a chance to meet each of them. They are from three different neighborhoods and three different schools, which I always like the fact that music can bring people together across communities and neighborhoods. Let's meet one of our violin players. What's your name?
1: My name's Lydia Nolan.
0: And Lydia, can you tell us the piece that you just played?
1: Sure. We are playing the Dvorak miniatures. We're playing the first movement. It's called a cavatina.
0: And you'll be following up with...
1: We will be following up with a second movement of the miniatures.
0: Great. Well, Lydia, tell me about yourself. You're from 84, right?
1: Yes. I'm finishing up 11th grade, and I'm homeschooled. And I like to do a lot of musical activities, including this one, included playing chamber music and orchestra and singing in choir.
0: Is there anybody you would like to acknowledge or say hello to?
1: I'd like to say hi to my dad and my two older sisters.
0: What are their names?
1: My dad's name is Sean, and my two older sisters are Hannah and Claire.
0: And which one is this?
1: My younger sister, Emma.
0: Okay. Can we say hi to her, too?
1: Sure.
0: Hi, Emma. You're just finishing up your 11th grade year. Have you thought about what you might like to do after high school?
1: I'm really interested in music education, and I think it would be really cool to do like music therapy with disabled kids. And I help a blind kid in my choir, so I think it would be really fun to help those kids.
0: Terrific. Well, it's nice to meet you. And let's meet our other violinist now. Hello. You must be Maddie.
2: Hi, yeah, that's me.
0: This is your last name?
2: Foray.
0: And you go to University School on Kentucky Avenue, right?
2: Mm-hmm. That one's actually, it's on Howe.
0: On Howe, mm-hmm. Okay.
2: Right beside it, yeah.
0: And you're finishing up your senior year or from Mount Lebanon, I understand.
2: Mm-hmm, yeah.
0: What are your plans after high school?
2: I am all set to go to Berklee School of Music up in Boston in the fall.
0: Congratulations.
2: Thank you.
0: That's a major accomplishment.
2: Was I'm that, really excited.
0: That was your first choice, I'm
2: it was,
0: guessing?
2: Yes, my top choice for a few years. So.
0: So between now and then, are you just wishing you were there already?
2: I am, yeah. I'm actually planning on going to a couple summer programs if I can just to immerse myself.
0: At Berklee?
2: At Berklee, yep.
0: Terrific. Anybody you'd like to acknowledge or say hello to?
2: I'll say hi to, I guess, my dog and my mom at home are listening, so.
0: Well, that's great. I'm sure your mom recognizes that you gave your dog top billing just because animals are special.
2: I would hope so, yeah.
0: What's your dog's name?
2: Her name is Squish.
0: Hi, Squish. Thank you for being with us.
2: Thank you.
0: And now we'll meet the person playing viola, who is Anna Spack, who goes to Pittsburgh, Obama.
3: Yeah.
0: And you're finishing up your ninth grade year. And tell me what it's been like for you to play in this trio. I didn't ask anybody else that question, but it's got to be kind of fun playing in a smaller ensemble, right?
3: Yeah, I'm really glad I did that because I didn't know if I was going to do this, and I took a chance, and I am very happy.
0: That's great.
3: Because it's been a lot of fun.
0: What do you think is the most one of the most rewarding things, not necessarily the most, but something rewarding when you play in a smaller group like this?
3: It's nice because you really get to hear like everybody sounds together and make changes in a way that you can in like a bigger ensemble because there are so many people, but here like we can change things and like in the way we're playing and make it sound a lot better.
0: So you can adjust and hear those adjustments as you go. Anybody you'd like to say hello to or acknowledge?
3: My family and my friend Odette, who convinced me to do this.
0: I'm so glad. Odette is her name. And any thoughts? You're the youngest of our three, but have you thought about what you might like to do after graduating?
3: Yeah, I'd love to major in astrophysics and minor in music.
0: Excellent. Well, nice to meet you. And you can just place that microphone anywhere convenient. I'll quickly note that you're listening to the show that gets your weekend off to a good start, the Saturday Light Brigade, at 88.3 WRCT Pittsburgh, 90.7 WMCO New Concord, 91.1, WSHA Grove City 91.7, WNJR Washington 91.7, WCUC Clarion 96.3, WOHM Charleston, and on any audio device of your choice through streaming services, including slbradio.org. Time for the second movement now, and it's time also for me to thank the Taylor Trio for being with us today.

0: There you have the Taylor Trio. Thanks to each of you. You sounded terrific. And Lori, can I turn to you? I hate to put you on the spot, but you probably know when some of the upcoming concerts are. I hope, if not, I will look them up. But
1: Taylor Trio is performing pre-concert next Sunday before the 7:30 p.m. free concert by the Pittsburgh Youth Symphony. So come at 6:30 to Heinz Hall next Sunday night. You'll be treated to the Taylor Trio as well as a few other of our chamber groups. And then you can hear the Pittsburgh Youth Symphony. The following weekend, they are performing Friday night at Heinz Hall before the Pittsburgh Symphony Orchestra's concert with another one of our groups. And then on Saturday, they're going to go and play at one of the Carnegie Libraries just to be nice and take their music out into the community. And they forgot to thank their wonderful coach, Kathy Malucci, who's the principal cello of the Pittsburgh Opera Orchestra.
0: How nice. And how nice that you get a chance to be on the stage at Heinz Hall. You can go to the websites of those organizations in order to reserve tickets. The shows are free, but reserving tickets helps keep count of everything, and we'll make sure that you're comfortable. Thanks to Youth Chamber Connection and to Three Rivers Young People's Orchestra, also the Pittsburgh Youth Symphony Orchestra. And I'm so glad we were able to have you here today.
2: This is Abby. I'm in 11th grade at Montour High School, and you're listening to Youth Express. Catch the future.
0: Our first player is 9 years old. He is in third grade. He lives in Brookline and is a student at St. John Bosco School. And his name is Orocio.

0: How beautifully done, especially for a debut radio performance. And those were great songs. How long have you been playing the guitar? How old were you when you started taking lessons?
1: Like, I think I was 7.
0: Seven, so it's been about 2 years or so. Your guitar is really pretty. I like the design on it. Did you pick that out yourself, or tell me about your guitar?
1: I got it for Christmas.
0: Do you like it?
1: Yes.
0: It's very nice. Would you like to say hello to anybody who might be listening, any family members who might have the radio on or maybe even be outside listening in the theater? Who's here with you today?
1: My mom and my brother.
0: What's your brother's name?
1: Domingo.
0: What do you like about playing the guitar?
1: I just like the sound.
0: Do you ever experiment to try to make your own sounds and just see what it can do?
1: Not really.
0: You mostly follow the music and try to learn?
1: Yes.
0: That's nice. Can you tell me what else you like doing for fun? Are there things you like to do outside or when you're home inside?
1: I like to do soccer.
0: Excellent. Well, it's very nice to talk to you. You did a really good job. I especially liked hearing Michael row the boat ashore, but all of your songs were terrific. Next up, we have Antoinette, who is in fourth grade. She's 9 years old. She goes to St. Barnard's, and she's from Beachview. And she has two songs that she is going to do. We'll talk with her after she plays. Here is Antoinette.

0: I like that song a lot. It's kind of makes me smile when you play it, Antoinette. And I like that note at the end. I also like the way that you approach those songs. Those are challenging songs to play, aren't they?
1: Yeah, it was really hard.
0: You sounded very good. Tell me a little bit about yourself. What do you like to do? And, you know, what some of your interests are.
1: I love to play basketball and to just play with my friends and family and just having fun. And I like to go to my pappy's prayer meetings on Thursdays after I go to my piano lessons because his house is right down the street. So I just go there sometimes with my dad.
0: Does he have a hoop that you can shoot in?
1: Well, I have a hoop at my house that I usually shoot at a lot.
0: How are you? Can you like do a foul shot?
1: Oh, yes.
0: Excellent.
1: Yes.
0: When I was about your age, I would, do you ever like just do foul shot after foul shot after
1: yes.
0: foul shot to see how many you can make in a row?
1: Yeah.
0: What's the most you've made in a row, do you know?
1: It might have been about 10.
0: Real? That's mm-hmm. amazing. I usually could get to about 3 and then 3. I'd miss. So. Now tell me about piano. When did you... You're 9 now. How old were you when you started playing? Has it been a while?
1: Yes, I was probably about 6.
0: Good for you. You've stuck with it.
1: Yeah.
0: What do you like about playing?
1: I like it because it's like, I like, it has a really good sound, and I like, it's a good instrument to sing with.
0: So you can, do you sing? I'm not going to ask you to do it now unless
1: yeah.
0: unless you want to, but you can actually sing and play at the same time?
1: Yes. I do it at my dad's church a lot, and for Christmas they want me to do another song to sing and play with also.
0: Wow. That's something I never was able to be that coordinated enough to do. Have you thought about what you might like to be when you get older?
1: Maybe a teacher or a doctor or dentist or something like that.
0: You must like helping people.
1: Yes.
0: A lot. Do you want to say hello to anybody, like the people who brought you here today or any friends who might be listening?
1: My nanny and my brother and sisters, my brothers Frankie and Massimo, and my sister Josephina, and my mom and dad.
0: Great. Thank you for being here. You did a great job.
1: Thank you.
0: Now, next we're going to talk to these if we could pass the microphone to John real quickly. We're going to talk with John Ott. These students are all with Seton Center School of Music. And John, you've got a concert coming up, or a recital, I should say, Sunday, December 16th, right?
2: Yes.
0: Oh, hang on. Let me get your mic on. Go ahead.
2: Yes, we do have a recital coming up December 16th.
0: And that's going to be at Seton Center, which is on Pioneer Avenue in Brookline, and you can find out about that at SetonCenter.com. And you've got some music classes coming up where students can sample different instruments, and you can contact Seton to learn more about how to do that. You've got to really be thrilled at how these kids have been evolving, huh?
2: Oh, yes. I'm really proud of them.
0: Now, tell me about these next two that we're going to hear from. They've been here before, I know.
2: Oh, yeah. They've been here a few times, Ethan and Evan. And they've been studying with me for a long time. I think Evan was since kindergarten. And he's in high school now.
0: Wow.
2: And then Ethan. When did you start, Ethan?
3: Like 8 years ago. I think like 8 years ago.
2: About 8 years ago. And you're, how old are you? I lose track.
3: 16.
2: So back when he was 8, he's come a long way.
0: Well, let's meet each of them. We'll pass the microphone over to them and get a chance for them to say hello. So Ethan, right? And
3: yeah.
0: And you are at Keystone Oaks High School.
3: Yeah.
0: And are you playing in an orchestra too?
3: No.
0: No. And we just mentioned how long you've been playing. What do you like about playing the violin?
3: It's just like satisfying to like work on a song for a while and then like get good at it. Like it's a good sense of achievement.
0: Yeah, that's a really great way of putting it. You really have to work to kind of get it down and to be able to feel relaxed playing it. Are you, would you like to acknowledge anybody?

0: I'm just about to change to a new age, too. When did you start? How old were you when you started to play the violin?
1: 5 years old.
0: Wow. So you've been studying for a long time, too. Is there anybody you would like to say hello to?
1: No.
0: Okay. Well, thank you. You're gonna both going to play a song for the holidays. I think people will recognize it when they hear it. You can just pass your microphone over to Chad. And John is going to also join on fiddle. So we'll have three fiddles all together with Ethan and Evan and John and Jesus, Joy of Man's Desire. And here we go.

0: Well, Don, you have Ethan and Evan, along with John from Seton Center School of Music. And again, their upcoming recital is December 16th, 3 o'clock at Seton Center. And you can learn more about their work at setoncenter.com.
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3: Hi, my name is Henry, and the next piece you're about to listen to was written by me. No one else. Well, just kidding. But it was recorded by a student here at Youth Express. 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
4: My name is Matt. I am 18 years old and go to Sheila Area High School. In my high school career, it's come to be fairly obvious that there are two kinds of people. There are the kinds of people who have something worth saying, and those that don't have something worth saying. The rub is, those who have something worth saying are always the quiet ones, and those who can only spew babble are the ones that never stop talking. Now, something that I would like to impart to future generations that I really hope that you would get right is to realize which one of these two people you are. And if you're one of the people who, you know, shouldn't talk that does, that's not, you know, necessarily a bad thing to you. You're an eighth grader. Maybe you just don't have anything to say yet. The important thing is to be able to find something to say. The internet's a great example. It's incredible the amount of data redundancy there is out there, but none of it actually

0: actually matters. All you're doing is restating someone else said or saying something that doesn't matter at all. What a good conversation can come out of is bringing up a topic that you have a personal interest in and you feel that you have something to say that hasn't been said before. I mean, for example, if you go into something like literature class and have no idea what's going on, find something that you can relate to. I mean, no one in their right mind would ever bring up video games or comic books in American literature. But I think that you should. I mean, so long as you feel that you have something to add or relate to about a topic that you're interested in relation to something that you would otherwise have nothing to say about. If, on the other hand, you genuinely don't have anything to say, then go ahead and be quiet. I mean, it's the biggest issues is disruptive kids. No offense to you, but if you are, please just shut up. I mean, Abraham Lincoln, I believe, once said, "It's better to be thought of as an idiot than to open your mouth and prove it." Apparently no one's ever heard that quote in this high school. If you do constantly say the same thing over and over, and it has no impact on the class other than to annoy or waste time, then chances are you don't have anything to say. You should recognize that and try to find something to say, and until you find something different, you might as well keep quiet about it. Be courteous, but don't be afraid to find out what courtesy is by, you know, testing it first.
1: My name is Tierra Easley. I'm 15 years old, and I go to the Neighborhood Academy. I'm at school I am, after this I'm gone to home to go. To bed is where is bed to? Back here I come out here back, restart the cycle the restart, the end and the.
2: Hi, I'm Mesa Mishler and I'm a Remake Learning Days Youth Ambassador. We recently went to the Cambria County Library and we went to the Mini Maker Fair. We saw so many cool stations such as the 3D printing station, the felt circuit station, and my personal favorite, the stitching station. I got to make a really cool pillow that was hand-sewn, and the amazing host of the fair, Joyce, taught me how to hand-sew and how to use a sewing machine, which was really, really cool, and I developed a new interest and passion for sewing that I've taken up after the Mini Maker Fair, and it was so cool to see all the amazing, talented, and intelligent people there that taught me so many new skills, and it was so, so fun.
3: I often have this sort of dialogue with people. Where are you from? I'm from Pittsburgh. No, I mean, where are you really from? What do you mean? I was born and raised here in the United States. When coming from a Taiwanese background, people are often curious about where my origins are from. I answer the question with the country, state, city, or neighborhood I currently reside at, thinking that it is the answer they're looking for, but they were actually expecting me to say some oriental country in East Asia. In fact, most people that look up foreign descent often have this sort of dialogue wherever they go. Out of sheer curiosity, they're asked the dreaded question, where are you from, with the expectation of an answer like Mexico, China, or any other foreign country. The last answer that is expected is the very place at which they're standing at. The people that ask these questions usually don't mean to offend the person. And in fact, they usually have good intentions in mind, trying to get to know the person with a light-hearted, amiable conversation. But this sort of dialogue reveals deeper issues within. It shows that you perceive an inherent difference between you and the other person. You don't see the person from an equal footing, and despite being merely inches away from them, you imagine them coming from a far, far away place unbeknownst to your imagination or comprehension. For example, you wouldn't ask someone that was Irish the same question, "Where are you from?" because you don't inherently perceive them to be any different than the typical American. In fact, they would more readily identify themselves as American than they would Irish. In the same way, I more readily identify myself as American than I do Taiwanese, because I was born and raised here and grew up here in this city all my life. So the next time your curiosity beckons to ask that question, just remember that the world is a much smaller place than we really think. With a commentary for Youth Express, this is Futin Wong. I'm a senior at North Allegheny.
4: This is Sammy, a current 12th grade student at North Allegheny High School, and this is a review of Sabrina Carpenter's 7th studio album, Man's Best Friend. The album features 12 tracks with 2 singles, Man Child and Tear. It broke the Spotify record for most streams in a single day by female artist in 2025 so far. The album is primarily pop with heavy elements of disco pop incorporated. Throughout the album, the songs melt together to convey the feeling of moving on from an unhealthy relationship and the tumultuous feelings that someone goes through when being treated the wrong way way by someone they love. However, compared to her previous album, Short and Sweet, which was more sad, this album ends on a very happy note, where she conveys that she has found her peace and is ready to let go. I recommend this to anybody who's interested in feeling like they want to get up, dance, or to play this at a party, and I sometimes even play this when I work out. This has been Sammy for SLB Radio.
5: Hi, my name is Rachel, and I'm 18 years old, and I go to Shaler Area High School. Today, I'm going to be talking about my fears and expectations coming into high school and how I thought it was really scary at first. And my first year, I came in and I actually got lost a few times, which was my biggest fear. And I thought the teachers wouldn't like me. Who knew about the older kids? It was pretty scary, but to my surprise, many people weren't that mean. There were a few people who joked around, but it wasn't bad, and they enjoyed it, and it was more of a fun thing than an actual mean thing. I've grown as a person with my friends and help of teachers, and I've found myself through the years. At first, I didn't really know who I was, and it was scary, like I said before. And throughout my years, I found it hard to get along with people sometimes, and I've learned that if you do just keep an open mind, stick with your friends, do things you like, and actually experience things in high school, it'll really help you in the end.
6: Hi, my name is Taiwan, and I'm an 11th grade student at City Charter High School. I keep seeing the same stuff that I see on my phone in real life. Is the government really watching us, and how do we know if we're being watched? I think just by us posting on social media and just having an account, period, is how we get watched every day. Also, almost every day the government gathers data on you wherever you go. Usually they collect data exposed on electric sources, car records, emails, and so much more. So in any case, be sure to check your surroundings, be cautious, and make sure to keep your eyes open. That way you are aware and you will stay aware. It will lower the risk of your info being forced out or looked up.
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9: My name is Pete, and I am 17 years old. I go to Shaler Area High School. I just want to talk about a few lessons that I learned going through high school. First off, I mean, coming into this place, I really thought, all right, here it comes. Here comes the big one, you know? It's where it all starts. It gets serious. Gotta start cracking down. Gotta try hard. And I'm not telling you to do anything different. I mean, it is definitely a time to crack down. But one thing I really learned is success isn't just a grade on your report card or on a progress report or on a test. Success is more or less how you feel and what you learn. I mean, a lot of people, they'll stress out. They're like, oh, I got a C, or I got a D, or I got an F. Well, that just tells you what you didn't learn or what you need to learn better. People think grades are what you really don't know. But what you learn from bad grades is how to better yourself in the future. I mean, people put a lot of stress on themselves for success, and success can be an attitude. As long as you have the drive and the will to want to succeed at something, you can do it. As long as you keep that drive throughout wherever you're doing, you can do it. Success is more or less just for your own sake. I mean, to be successful, it could be even an emotion. Like, you can be like, okay, I'm going to be successful today. I like it. You know, I'm going to have a good time. I mean, as long as you don't got failure in your heart, then you can pretty much do whatever you want. I'm not saying don't try, because trying is definitely probably one of the best things that you can do, because you always get an A for effort. It's all there for you as long as you're willing to take it.
10: My name is Abby Thornton, and this is my poem, Untitled. My mom always said, make the right choice. She never said what the right choice was, just to make the right one. Don't you dare jump out of that tree. If you eat that entire bag of gummy bears, you'll get sick. I did anyways. Sometimes your friends are going to pressure you into doing things, she told me. You don't have to listen to them. Sometimes because it's fun isn't a good enough reason. 26 years later, I'm sitting in a dark apartment, cigarettes still burning in the ashtrays, light from the full moon washing out pale skin against charcoal sheets, watching as her chest rises and falls like the tide. It was her charming smile that pulled me in, one that made her eyes light up, a smile that made you feel like you were the only person in the world, a smile that convinced me what we were doing was okay. Sitting here, I'm wondering, have I let my mother down? Would she be proud of me? Did I make the right choice?
11: My name is Kieran Ulmer, and I am a Remake Learning Days ambassador, and I attended pottery painting at the Conkle Library in Mentorsville on May 1st. Centered Earth provided all necessary materials, including sponges, paintbrushes, and several ceramic pieces to choose from, and glazes. The event was open to students ages 8 to 18 only. I was able to paint a beautiful bowl. The turnaround time to pick up the piece after frying was quick, too. It was a fun event with a great turnout.
12: In today's world, recycling is something that is very important for the environment. It helps new materials to be made more easily and keeps harmful gases of landfills from polluting the air. There are many things that could be done so that much more of our waste could get recycled. For starters, start recycling in school cafeterias. Every day, hundreds of cartons, bottles, and cans are thrown out in our cafeterias simply because people are not educated on how to recycle. About 80% of what Americans throw away is recyclable. According to earth911.com, if your school has about 600 students, in just one school year, 54,000 cartons that could have been recycled are thrown out, and that's just cartons. The reason why many schools do not recycle in cafeterias is simply because it is easier to just throw everything out. However, if we all took a little bit of time to separate our recyclables from the trash, schools across America would keep thousands of tons of trash out of landfills. Next, schools could also recycle paper. In most schools around where I live, all paper is tossed into the trash along with other garbage. But there are programs locally that make recycling easier for schools and places such as office buildings and churches too. Abitibi is a free recycling program that provides a dumpster specifically for paper. They collect the paper and even pay a small amount per ton of paper collected. This program has been running for 10 years and there are about 15,000 bins in 23 U.S. cities, including Pittsburgh. This is a great solution for schools, since Abitibi handles the collection, transport, and recycling of paper. There are some good practices that schools can adopt to reduce their environmental footprint. In cafeterias, we can separate our cans, bottles, and cartons from the garbage, and perhaps unserved food in cafeterias can be saved and reserved. In general, schools can also recycle paper using a program such as Abitibi Paper Retriever. When students see recycling in action in their schools, maybe they will decide to start recycling at home too. With a commentary for Youth Express, this is Rachel McLaughlin, a 7th grader at North Allegheny.
13: This is Joe, reporting from the Youth Media Center at SLB Radio. I'm 15 years old and in the 10th grade at SciTech, and today I'm going to be reviewing Weapons, a movie by Zach Cregger that was released earlier this year. Weapons is a horror movie with quite the simple and intriguing premise. One night in a small town, every student but one in a teacher named Ms. Gandhi's classroom mysteriously disappears. And then a few months later, when the school reopens, strange things start happening once again. And while I will be keeping this review spoiler-free, if this premise sounded interesting to you, I highly, highly recommend that you watch this movie before listening to this review. Because watching this movie without knowing anything about it was a wild ride that I absolutely loved. So this movie utilizes a non-linear narrative, with the perspective of the movie bouncing from character to character, and I think this was a great choice, since the plot isn't particularly complicated, but the non-linear structure draws out the mystery a lot more, which makes the eventual reveal even more exciting. And while some of the perspectives are definitely shorter or less impactful than others, none of them felt boring, and I cared about all of the characters. This did have the side effect of making the movie feel a bit long despite its 2-hour, 10-minute runtime, but I was so invested in the movie that to me this felt like a positive. One of the more controversial aspects of this movie is the comedy. Zach Cregger was in several sitcoms and was one of the founding fathers of a comedy troupe, so there was obviously going to be a tinge of comedy in the movie. Where the issue arises is in how the comedy permeates into the horror of the movie as well, and a common complaint of this movie is how in some scenes it's hard to tell whether you should be scared or amused. To be honest though, I completely disagree with that. The comedic scenes didn't ruin the horror for me. If anything, I thought they were a nice break because this movie was really scary. There are a few jump scares, but much of the horror is derived from dark environments, the focus on nighttime especially I found really unsettling, unnerving buildups, and the deeply strange mystery at the heart of the movie. I do concede that the scares aren't for everyone, and get pretty weird, but if you can look past that, this is an extremely eerie and unsettling movie. As far as this movie's flaws go, I think they're very few and far between. The only thing I can really think of that I actively disliked was how there were some weird moments of foreshadowing, where some background details were planted that revealed the twist of the movie, except those details were only present after the twist, so they seemed a little out of place to me. All in all, Weapons was a fantastic movie, and one that I highly recommend you watch. I gave Weapons a 4.5 out of 5, and I cannot wait to see what movie Zach Cregger makes next. For Youth Express, this is Joe, signing off.
14: Hello, my name is Abigail, and I am 12 years old, and I go to Steel Valley Middle School. Today, I would like to talk to you about going into 6th grade. When I started 6th grade, I thought it would be hard, but it wasn't. It was actually easy, so if you try your best, you will do great. Like, whenever I was in fifth grade, the teachers would always be like, oh, we have to get you ready and prepared. But whenever I came into sixth grade, it was really, really easy. It was like a review of everything in fifth grade. The one thing to keep in mind is always know your friends. You will go through some tough times with your friends. Sixth grade is easier than it sounds.
15: I'm short, but the barriers I break down aren't. And yet, they are not taller than other people's either. I'm just like everyone else. But some people don't see it that way, as I have a condition called Russell Silver Syndrome, which means that I go slower than other people. It is a 1 in 100,000 chance. People with it could still break down the same barriers that hold other people back. It is not about whether you were born with something that makes things easier or harder. It is rather about how hard you will look at things and for how long. Those are the real deciders when it comes to breaking barriers. Many people think that things are harder to do just because you are different than them, but no matter what they say, that is not the case. Last year, I delivered a speech at the annual Shakespeare competition, and I won. At no point did Russell Silver Syndrome stop me from doing what I wanted to do or what I loved to do. I saw the flyer, and I said, you know, why not just try it out? I didn't really know much about Shakespeare at the time. One that really stuck out to me was the Eve of St. Crispin's Day speech from Henry V. This was the battle that they were going to wipe out King Henry. They were outnumbered 10-1, but then King Henry got up and he started making a big speech about how even though we're outnumbered 10-1, odds don't matter. It's how hard we'll work at it and whether we believe in ourselves or not. This story shall the good man teach his son. And Crispin Crispian shall ne'er go by from this day to the ending of the world. But we in it shall be remembered, we happy few, we band of brothers. For he today that sheds his blood with me shall be my brother. Be he ne'er so vile, this day shall gentle his condition. And gentlemen in England now abed shall think themselves accursed they were not here, and hold their manhoods cheap, whilst any speaks that fought with us upon St. Crispin's Day. So I tell you, don't let you being different hold you back. With the commentary for Youth Express, this is Wesley Madge, 7th grader from Chartiers Valley.
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17: Hello, my name is Derek. I am 12 years old and I go to Steel Valley Middle School. Today I'd like to talk to you about going to 6th grade. 6th grade is a lot harder than I'd thought. You have to write more essays, you have to be responsible for getting to class on time. Also, your future depends on all the grades you get. When I first got to 6th grade, it was harder for me to get to each class because they only gave you 3 minutes, and if you had to go to your locker, you had to hurry up and open it and then close it. It took me maybe like 3 weeks to finally get that and know where all my classes were. The kids next year should probably keep a map of the school that you get at the beginning and then look at it for the classes that they have.
18: My name is Quentin. I am in 4th grade. I live in Spring Hill. Peace is to me that it is freedom, and peace looks like a group of people get along. I think peace sounds like laughing, but peace is always good to do. It means kind to me.
19: This is Ella Chen, a student at Shadyside Academy and a Remake Learning Day's Youth Ambassador. I just attended Teen Choice DSLR Camera Kit, hosted by the Carnegie Library of Pittsburgh at the Allegheny branch of the Carnegie Libraries on May 20th, from 4 p.m. to 5 p.m. as part of Remake Learning Days 2026. Held in the library's teen section, the event gave local teens an opportunity to explore creative photography using iPads, handmade backgrounds, and craft supplies. As I entered the library, the atmosphere felt calm and welcoming, with people quietly reading and working on laptops. I then walked over to the teen section, which was decorated with colorful posters, paper cutouts, and crafts. At the camera station, several teenagers were reading, playing games, and chatting together while creating photo props. The station itself was filled with art supplies, including colored paper, scissors, glue, and cardboard for making the creative props to use in photos. To my left was a paper butterfly, and to my right was a handmade telephone booth prop. In the center of the station stood a colorful backdrop decorated with rainbow streamers hanging from a string, creating a fun and vibrant effect for photos. The main highlight of the event was the collection of iPads set up and ready for photography. Each iPad was equipped with camera applications that teens could use to experiment with taking pictures and expressing their creativity. In an interview with Theo, one of the Teen Library Service Associates of the Carnegie Library of Pittsburgh Allegheny Branch, they explained that the event was focused around giving teens the opportunity to explore using cameras or camera applications on iPads, while also providing opportunities for teens to learn how to use technology for creative expression. I had a great time at Teen Choice DSLR Camera Kit. The environment was relaxing, the staff and teens were welcoming and friendly, and it was exciting to be part of such a creative opportunity to learn and experiment with photography equipment and technology. To learn more about Teen Choice DSLR Camera Kit, visit carnegielibrary.org. 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For Remake Learning Days, this is Youth Ambassador Ella Chen.
20: Anytime you're staring out your front window in the midst of a rainstorm, you'll be sure to notice water running down the street. Where does this water go? Sewers. And since this sewer water is untreated, what kind of chemicals, invisible to the eye, might it pick up along the way? Although water may appear to be cleanly flowing back into the ground, there's actually more that is affecting the environment than appears on the surface. Obviously, all water on Earth is recycled. For millennia, after going through the water cycle, it simply soaked back into the ground, which allowed it to absorb helpful nutrients as well as remain clean from contaminants, readying it for its next use. However, development practices that humans have adapted today have not been kind to runoff, as water flowing over any kind of human-made surface can acquire many pollutants. Chemicals from cars, dirt, fertilizers, and other lawn additives can greatly hurt water quality. And of course, all this water, toxic waste included, eventually ends up in our sources of drinking water, such as rivers and aquifers. It's not just drinking water. The environmental effects of this contaminated water could also result in unhealthy bacteria poisoning water life, harming natural systems as a result. The bottom line is harmful contaminants in stormwater can kill organisms that would be fine if the water was allowed to return to the environment naturally. Stormwater runoff is a big environmental issue today, but there are many easy things you can do to maintain healthy water conditions in your area. You can plant a rain garden of native plants or install a rain barrel, which allows water to easily return to its natural environment without attaining harmful chemicals. You can also contact your local government to see if they have any stormwater management programs in place. Stormwater control is crucial, as it will result in more gradual runoff. This will give us cleaner river water, and as such, more pure drinking water. So do your part, whether that's cutting down on unnatural lawn care products or growing native plants, because when our water is clean, we're clean too. With a commentary for Youth Express, this is Andrew McLaughlin, a ninth grader at North Allegheny.
21: This is Katie, reporting from Youth Media Center at SLB Radio. I'm 13 years old and in the 7th grade at SciTech, and today I'll be reviewing the video game Unpacking, which was released in 2021 by Witchbeam Games. In this calming, cozy game, you unpack boxes of one character's things to help them move into a new home throughout multiple stages of their life. Right out of the gate, you get no explanation of this character's background or any story outside of what you piece together from their belongings. The simple game mechanics and the fact that the story comes from what the player makes of clues given to them make this game a highly personal and subjective experience. There are 8 total stages or houses to unpack your belongings into, each with varying levels of difficulty and different numbers of rooms. In relation to this game's price of around $20 to $25, this small number of levels has been a pretty big downside, especially due to the fact that the developers have stated the game will not have any sequels or bonus content. The game takes most players 3 to 4 hours to complete, which is yet another con, as $25 may be too high a price for this amount of gameplay. Still, I really enjoy this game despite the high price. It's very fun watching the main character grow up from a kid moving into a new bedroom, to a college student in a dorm, to a graduate with roommates and a boyfriend, to a woman with a wife and child. Little things like there being almost no space for the characters belonging in her boyfriend's home and looking at her books can clue the player in on the story of her life, making it a clever and fun experience. And I loved being able to piece together the belongings into a cohesive story, which made it worth it to me, despite the price. Another good aspect of this game is its ease of access. Due to the simple mechanics of only being able to unpack and move objects, it is certainly more broadly available to be enjoyed, even to people who play video games less. Plus, this easiness is paired with the colorful pixel art and catchy music to create a cozy, enjoyable vibe throughout the story. However, this specifically cozy vibe can be very subjective and drive off players who would prefer more action-packed games. So it really just depends on one's preferred style of game. Altogether, I would highly recommend this game due to its simple mechanics, fun style, and unique method of subtle storytelling. If you're a fan of clever storytelling or cozy games, I would definitely pick up a copy of this unique indie game on most major consoles. For Youth Express, this is Katie, signing off.
0: My name is Lauren. I'm 18 years old and go to Shaler Area High School. Throughout my time here, my biggest regret was probably being mean to people. I just felt like everyone else was going to be so snobby that I had to be snobby back to them, even though I really didn't have any reason to. And I kind of had a really small amount of friends, which compared to all of the popular people that I really didn't like, that I was being mean to, they had so many more friends than me, and I felt like left out kind of. And I guess because they were the popular kids and I wasn't part of their group, that's another reason I didn't like them. But if I were to like go back and start over, I would have been a lot nicer to everybody, not just my friends or like the popular kids, but even the quiet, weird kids, I guess. I don't know why I was so mean to everybody, but I've grown up a lot since then. And I guess now I realize that you shouldn't be mean or rude or like shun somebody just because you don't know them or because you think they'll act a certain way. Like, you should be nice to everybody because they'll be nice back to you most likely if you show some respect to them. Show them respect first, and if they don't reciprocate that back to you, then at least stand up for yourself. You don't have to be mean to them about it, but don't let them push you around. And there's really nothing you can do about it, but sometimes it gets to a point where people really are tormented and they have to like have somebody intervene. If something like that's going on, you should definitely go talk to someone in charge, have them help you. But sometimes being mean can actually help you if someone's being mean to you.
1: This is Laurent reporting from the Youth Media Center at SLB Radio. I'm 17 years old and in the 12th grade at Bishop Ganovan. The Pittsburgh Pirates should keep Don Kelly for the foreseeable future. As a lifelong Pirates fan, Pirates have been bad for almost the entire time I've been alive, so I want them to win, and they can win with Don Kelly. In 35 games as manager this year, he is 17-18 with a win-loss percentage of .486. In Derek Sheldon's 38 games as manager this year, he was 12-26 with a win-loss percentage of .316. This proves that the Pirates are already doing better with Kelly as coach. This is why we should keep him as the coach. I hear a lot of people talking about selling the team, and I agree. I think we should sell the team because our owner and GM don't care about the team or the product on the field or the fans, but they care about the money. But I don't think we should fire Don Kelly because he's doing the best he can with what he's got, and there's not a lot of hope here, but he fights for his players, and he's doing the best he can. For the Youth Express, this is Laurent, signing off.
22: 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I'm in 11th grade at Montour High School, and you're listening to Youth Express. 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
23: Hi, my name is Kaylin. I'm 18 years old, and I go to Shaler Area High School. Today, I'm going to talk about my fears and expectations of high school and how they were actually different from what I actually experienced. When I first came into high school, my whole life I went to a Catholic school, and I was afraid that I wasn't going to have any friends because I didn't know anyone that'd be going to Shaler. I was really quiet and really reserved, so I didn't talk much in any of my classes. So it did take me a little bit to make friends, but I did end up making a lot of friends, and everybody thinks that I'm super cool. So my advice is to just go out there and talk to people if you think they look cool, because most likely they will be a lot like you.
24: We're excited to have four folks from Urban Pathways Charter Schools here with us. You'll get to meet all four of them. We have three talented men here, Ivan, Todd, and Darnell. We also have Jamila Rice. I'm going to start with you, Jamila, just so you can sort of set the stage here. What brings these fellows here?
25: Well, each of these young men share a passion and interest in poetry, and they are here because two of them participated in our school's Poetry Out Loud competition yesterday, and one is here because he has such a passion for poetry that he started a poetry club at our school, which we call the Poetry Instigators.
24: I love it. Well, let's meet each of you, and we'll start over on this side. I'll let you introduce yourself. This would be a good time for any shout-outs you might wish to provide. I'll leave that up to you, but I'd also love to get to know you a little more.
2: My name's Avin Gunn. I'm in 10th grade. I go to NUP downtown. I just want to thank God for just putting me here and just let me do everything that I could possibly do. I would love to thank my teachers for just giving me the motivation to just stay with it and stick with poetry. I would like to thank all of my competitors. They helped me be better than what I thought I can be. And I just really enjoy this, and I just want to go full-heartedly at it just to get my school that win.
24: Now, I don't normally do this. It is radio, but how tall are you, Ivan?
2: I'm about 6 foot.
24: Yeah, when you said you're a sophomore, I'm thinking, oh my gosh, 10th grade? When did you discover poetry?
2: Actually, this year. Last year, we actually had gotten the opportunity to, we've gotten the opportunity to do it, but last year it wasn't really a requirement. So this year it was actually required of us to do it. And my mom and I talked about it, and I was like, well, Mom, I think I'm going to really go for it just to try something new. So she was like, all right, well, I think you should do it. You just never know where this can get you. So
24: yeah.
2: So I just practiced with my mom, and we just did the same poem over and over and over again until it just became second nature. And I just imagine myself in the poem. I think that's what helped me the most. And I really enjoy poetry. It's just...
24: That's really terrific to hear. We'll talk a little bit more, but let's meet everybody who's here. So we'll turn over to you next. Hi.
3: How you doing? My name is Darnell Stevens, also from Urban Pathways Charter High School, and I'm in the 12th grade. I just want to give a big shout-out to my mother and God himself, and, of course, our famous teacher, Miss Jamila Rice, for always pushing us through poetry. This is not my first time doing a poetry thing. Last year, I actually won and got to present at the August Wilson Center, hosted by Miss Jamila Rice again. And I don't know when I found poetry. I would say as a young age, I just always admired words. So being a part of this just made that better and a better experience for me. And I want to give a shout out to Ivan for always doing his thing.
24: Yeah, he's going to keep the torch going. What happens after high school for you?
3: I just got accepted to Robert Morris, Clarion, Washington and Jefferson, Indiana University of Pennsylvania, and California University of Pennsylvania. But I'm seeking to go to Robert Morris for business.
24: They're a great school, and there's some great programs there, too. But five schools, hooray for Urban Pathways Charter Schools. That's fantastic to get that kind of education. Now, tell me about the Instigators Club.
3: As a matter of fact, I'll hand this over to Todd.
24: Oh, Todd, great.
3: Because he is the master of that.
24: Oh, you're the founder. Okay. And let's meet Todd. Tell me about yourself.
4: I'm Todd Speller. I am also a 12th grade at Urban Pathways Charter School. I'm the leader of the Poetry Instigators. And this actually all started, I guess I could say, officially 2 years ago when we first started doing little poetry events. We do a gallery crawl at our school, when we do have the gallery crawl. I play in the band in our school's Still Pan Band, Sounds of Still.
24: Oh, were you here when they were here?
4: I was not, actually. I did not have the privilege of doing that. But
24: you guys sounded great when you were down here. And it's funny because I didn't think you were here, but it gets hard for me to remember everybody.
4: Yeah, I had actually missed that one. I was like, man, I can't believe I missed it. So you probably would have already known me, so.
24: Yeah. Well, anyway, you were saying.
4: But yeah, it started about 2 years ago. We had done an event at the gallery crawl, and it was me and my two other friends, and we decided we were going to do poetry. And it started off as that. And we would just, every gallery crawl that would come up, we would go out, and there would be an intermission. We would go do poetry and stuff. And
5: the Barnes & Noble events.
4: Yeah, and then we started doing, Barnes & Noble's events because we had our book fairs there. And we started going there and doing poetry also. So it just became a thing of, every school event we could kind of get our hands on, we went out and we did poetry at these things. So eventually, we went to Miss Rice, and we said, Miss Rice, we need to actually make this something official. We need to, make it solid. We need to really have this. So that's when we decided that we were going to have the poetry club, the poetry instigators. And after that, we pretty much go to whatever school events we can find, whatever events that we can kind of see or look at. And we go there and we're like, yeah, let's do this. So
5: do you call yourselves PIs? why not? You know, like
4: yeah, I never actually thought about it like that.
5: There's probably hats that already say it for private investigator. I'm a PI.
4: Yeah, we're gonna write that down. We're gonna remember that one.
6: I already thought of that.
5: That'll be my contribution. You picked a good woman to go to in Jamila
4: Rice. Oh yeah,
5: Rice,
4: yeah.
5: To be a strong advocate for you. So do you guys meet regularly and exchange writing, or is the instigators? I guess you help make sure the competition goes off, right? Or
4: in a way, we kind of like we look at a lot of people that who are doing it. We hound Miss Rice all the time. Miss Rice, when are we going to do this? When are we going to do that? Like, who won? Who lost? Who's in it in the first place? We are always like hanging out in Miss Rice's office, just like, Miss Rice, so what are we going to do? What's the next thing we're going to do? Actually, I remember because I had gone to Miss Rice's office at the beginning of this week, and I said, Miss Rice, so what are we going to do next? And she goes, oh, well, did you forget? I was like, forget what? The Saturday Night Lights. I was like, what?
5: Oh, here, yeah.
4: Right. I was like, yeah. I was like, I almost did forget about that. She was like, yeah. I was like, okay, yeah, I can do this. We can work this out. We can do something. We can do something here.
5: Well, you guys really... you guys just shine. I can tell. I can't wait to hear what you've written. Are there lots of other folks involved in poetry as well in the club? Is it mostly you three, and are there any women involved too? Any girls?
4: We really try to do that, but I think the main problem in our school is that not a lot of people are up to the task of standing in front of people.
5: Yeah, it's hard.
4: And poetry is such a emotional thing for people. When they write it, a lot of it is themselves. Like, that's how you get the best poetry, is by putting yourself on the paper. Like, it's like there was a quote, I don't completely remember it, but it basically said writing is like sitting down and bleeding on the paper.
5: Yeah,
4: you just bleed on the paper. You put everything you have onto that piece of paper. And I think it's not easy for a lot of people to get up and stand in front of other people and almost in a way put themselves out there like that. So it's kind of hard, because we have people in the group who we say, yeah, come on, let's do this. And some of them will be like, yeah, let's go do it. But in some cases, it's hard to get people to come out and do stuff in front of people, especially people that they don't know. Sometimes people are more comfortable with people that they know, people around the school, but during a gallery crawl or something of that nature, it's harder to get them to come out and really just say, look, just go out there and do it. It's fun, you know?
5: Yeah, you really raise a good point. I mean, some people are going to have trouble like playing a cover song or just even playing an instrumental piece of music. Just the nature of actually being in front of the audience. But then take it up a notch where you're sharing your own deepest personal feelings, that could be even more intimidating to folks. So it's good that you guys are leading the way. So there's a number of things. I mean, folks are getting insight into your souls as you share and are being challenged to think a little bit differently. But you also hopefully are inspiring other students to, if they can do it, maybe I can do it, which will get them involved too. I'd love to hear some poetry. Is there anything, Jamila, you looked like you were maybe going to add something. Feel free.
25: Well, what I was going to say is that we are very lucky that even though we are a small school, the administration at our school really supports the arts at our school and really wants to make sure that our students are more well-rounded individuals, because that leads to their full development. And we're also lucky in that in our English department at our school, we have two teachers, both me and Ms. Nicole Homage, who is listening in right now, who are Western Pennsylvania Writing Project Fellows. And because of our participation in that program, we learned how important it is for us to work on our writing and then how that in turn helps us to help our students become more interested in writing and also become better writers.
5: Well, and we would love, we do love nothing more than showcasing great writing and also music. So even though we haven't even done that yet today, we want to have you here whenever you would like to be. The other thing I wanted to check, who's from McKeesport? One of you? I'm looking at my notes. Where are you guys from, Ivan?
6: I'm actually from Wilkinsburg.
5: I'm sorry, from Wilkinsburg?
6: Yes.
5: And you're from?
3: I'm from the south side of Pittsburgh.
5: South side?
4: I'm from Wilkinsburg, too.
5: Okay.
4: Actually, one of our members.
5: Oh, he's not here.
4: Yeah, one of our members was supposed to be here, and when we asked him about it, he said
5: he couldn't make it.
4: Yeah, he couldn't make it.
5: Is he asleep?
4: Probably.
5: Might be asleep.
4: He probably is. I think everybody here can agree that that sounds like something that Darian would do.
3: Yeah, I think
5: We've spent a lot of time out at McKeesport, actually, as of late. We just finished a bunch of oral histories out in McKeesport. But that's not – I don't know Darian, but we could call him. No, we better.
7: Oh, my God, that would be so awesome.
4: That would be awesome.
5: That would be.
4: But he is a very – he's a great poet himself. He also does a lot of – he's actually a rapper also. So he's quite the character.
7: Yeah.
4: He is quite the character. He's my rival in the poetry instigators. We're always going back and forth with poetry. So,
5: well, I know the South Side real well, but I also know Wilkinsburg quite well. Most of my growing up was spent in Wilkinsburg because I had a mom who didn't drive. So if you take the bus and you live east of the city, you get to know Wilkinsburg very well. To me, that was the crossroads to everywhere.
4: definitely.
5: Spent more time walking the streets of Wilkinsburg, and I continue to be a huge fan of the community through thick and thin. There's a lot of good history and bones in Wilkinsburg and a lot to feel good about. Who would like to go first? Who'd like to go first? Ivan.
3: Yeah, let the winner go first.
5: Should we let youth before beauty here, or however that goes? Do you want
6: to
5: start?
6: I'll go first.
5: Okay. And I don't know if you if there's a title we should know, but I really just want to turn it over to you.
6: Okay. The poem I'm actually going to do is my first one I've ever recited, The Negro Speaks of Rivers by Langston Hughes. I've known rivers. I've known rivers ancient as the world and older than a flow of human blood and human veins. My soul has grown deep like the rivers. I bathed in the Euphrates when dawns were young. I built my hut near the Congo and it lulled me to sleep. I looked upon the Nile and raised the pyramids above it. I heard the singing of the Mississippi when Abe Lincoln went down to New Orleans. And I seen this muddy bosom turn all golden in the sunset. I've known rivers ancient. Dusky rivers. My soul has grown deep like the rivers.
5: I love that poem. Langston Hughes was one of my favorite poets when I was in middle school and high school, and I always loved that particular poem. You memorized it too, which at least I think you were going from memory, and that's fantastic. Let's see. Darnell, what do you want to do?
3: My poem is called Serenade by Mary Weston Fordham.
5: Now, that's an author I don't know too much about. Is she contemporary, or does she go back a ways?
3: I have no clue. I have no background history on her, but it goes something like this. Sleep. Love sleep. The night wind sigh and soft lullaby. The lark is at rest with the dew on her breast, so close those dear eyes. That borrowed their hue from heaven so blue. Sleep, love, sleep. Sleep, love, sleep. The pale moon looks down on the valleys around. The glow moth is flying. The south wind is sighing. And I am low-lying. With lute deftly strung to pour out my song. Sleep, love, sleep.
5: I like the internal rhythms of that poem. And you really pull that off really well too. What attracted you to it? Was part of it the cadence, or
3: I'm also our friend Darian. He's a rapper, but I'm also a rapper, and I really like words and rhyme schemes. So like most of the poems I recite are filled with little rhymes. So I really like the whole rhyme scheme with like the sigh and the lullaby. I just like how it goes together. Very wordy.
5: Yeah, you delivered it really well too. Let's turn to Todd. What have you got?
4: I have a poem that I wrote actually for this. It's called As a Race. As a race, the stereotypes are too far and too many. As a race, we say that we are too thick. As a race, we are told we cannot think. As a race, we stand firm but divided. As a race, we say, what race? As a race, we are told we are different but equal. As a race, our legacy is slowly becoming violence and crime. As a race, we've fallen. But as part of this race, it is my job to rise up past my generation and raise the older ones' tired feet. As part of this race, I will lighten the load of dead weight my generation is leaving behind. As part of this race, I refuse to stand upon the aching backs of previous generations. As a part of this race, I wish to stand tall and show that we are so much more than our portrayal. As part of this race, I will race to the future we deserve, not the one that we were given.
5: Ooh, that's nice. Really nice. Are you writing a lot?
8: Yeah, I actually have a lot of notebooks. Like, I have so many notebooks, and most of them don't have stuff in the beginning and nothing at the end. Like, I never have completed a notebook because I just have so many. I always have something to write with, always have something to write on.
5: I do that, too. I like starting new notebooks, and then I get, like, 30 pages in them if I'm lucky. If I'm lucky. So I got a lot of notebooks at home that have a lot of extra room. And there's something nice about a new pen and a new notebook.
8: Yeah, you know? it's the fresh feeling.
5: Yeah. You guys are great. Does anybody want to share another one? You're welcome to, but I also don't want to twist your arm. That's totally up to you guys.
2: I have another one.
5: Sure.
2: So my second poem is Author's Prayer. I don't really know how to say this author's name, so I'll try.
9: Ilya Kaminsky.
2: What'd you say?
9: Ilya Kaminsky.
2: If I speak for the dead, I must leave this animal of my body. I must write the same poem over and over for an empty page, the white flag of their surrender. If I speak for them, I must walk on the edge of myself. I must live as a blind man who runs the rooms without touching the furniture. Yes, I live. I can cross the streets asking, what year is it? I could dance in my sleep and laugh in front of the mirror. Even sleep is prayer. Lord, I will praise your madness in a language not mine. Speaking music that wakes us, music in which we move. For whatever I say is a kind of petition. In the darkest days must I praise.
5: Nicely. Don, I don't know how you memorize these. Because when you read these, you sound like you... It doesn't sound like you're reciting it. It sounds like it's coming straight from you. It looked like you got something, Darnell?
3: I had the poem from last year, the John Singer. We had actually read a book called The Heart is a Lonely Hunter, and I guess I'll just say that.
5: Yeah.
3: It's called Loneliness. John Singer was quiet. It was his choice, not his fault. He was born a mute, and his best friend's veins filled with salt. He tried to help anyone who came with him with a situation. A volunteer or help, he was always in participation. Usually being deaf will make a lot of people stand out, but other people came to John, mostly with their hands out. He was never mean, yet somehow always nice, but keeping your problems inside always comes with a price. He wanted to go see his friend, yet found out he had been deceased, so John made a decision so the duo could meet. Even though it rains, there's not always a shower. John made his choice and filled his chest with gunpowder.
5: Excellently, done. And let's finish up. Todd, you got anything?
4: Yeah, I got one more. This is actually mine from my poem from last year that I didn't actually get to do. It was from it's by Edna
9: St. Vincent Millay.
4: Yeah, I couldn't remember the last name. It's called Dirge Without Music. I am not resigned to the shutting away of loving hearts in the hard ground. So it is, and so it will be, for so it has been, time out of mind. Into the darkness they go, the wise and the lovely,
8: crowned with lilies, and with laurel they go. But I am not resigned. Lovers and thinkers, into the earth with you. Be one with the dull, indiscriminate dust. A fragment of what you felt, of what you knew. A formula, a phrase remains, but the best is lost. The answers, quick and keen, the honest look, the laughter, the love, they are gone. They are gone to feed the roses, elegant and curled as the blossom. Fragrant is the blossom, I know, but I do not approve. More precious was the light in your eyes than all the roses in the world. Down, down, down, into the darkness of the grave, gently they go, the beautiful, the tender, the kind, quietly they go. The intelligent, the witty, the brave, I know, but I do not approve, and I am not resigned.
24: That's really well done. I'm really proud of all you guys. I probably would be proud of Darian if he had gotten here too, but you can give him I think I would be, but anything else anybody wanted to say or meant to say? Anybody you might have missed thanking or
8: Go ahead.
6: I would just like to thank you for having us here.
24: Thanks.
6: This is just a great opportunity for all of us just to actually be on a live radio station.
24: Thanks. It's truly my pleasure. Thank you.
8: Thank you. I also want to say thank you, and I want to tell the people out there who are listening, inspire your kids to write. Inspire them to have the ability to think deeply and to truly think about themselves, to have a better understanding of themselves and the world around them. Writing is one of the best things that you can inspire your children to do, one of the best things that they can do with their spare time.
3: Can I say one thing before Ms. Rice goes? Just one thing. It was my mom's birthday yesterday, so I just want to say happy birthday to my mom while I'm here.
24: Happy birthday. What's her first name?
3: Shadell.
24: Shadell, happy birthday. She turns... Thank you.
25: I just like to thank you again for having us here. Just like Ivan said, this is a wonderful opportunity for the gentlemen that are here and also for anyone who's listening.
24: Absolutely.
25: To them to see. I mean, especially since they are gentlemen. And, you know, a lot of times maybe young men may not see their place in poetry but outside of rap music or hip hop. And, you know, there's all sorts of poetry that you can immerse yourself in, just as Ivan said, in order to gain different experiences and gain more of an insight into your own life and your, you know, one of the best things about poetry is the fact that you can see it, that other people are feeling some of the same things that you're feeling. You're not alone in the world. And, we are not alone. We're all together in this thing called poetry. So thank you so much.
24: Thanks. You all keep in touch, please. And thanks for being here. Take care.
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0: films about sometimes life when you go through things, you think it's the end of the world, but it's really not. Just know life goes on, basically. Just vibe out, feel me?
1: Life goes on and you don't get it. We starting to argue, I'm so stressed I feel I'm finished. You need to know yourself, we growing closely. She want me to kiss her on her forehead, say it's okay, I can't even really lie. I know you flex, but I'm by your side. You send that text, get no reply, because I need my space, you notice. I'm cold change like when the solstice. You say I left you in the open, you close my

0: baby, but you can't love me on my time. 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Get your priorities in check. Life goes on and that's a fact.
1: Yeah, yeah. What's up?

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What's your curly hair? And you really down to earth. Thought I couldn't handle that, but I kinda put in work. You rockin' designer. What's a reminder that these ultraviolet

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1: Brace yourself.
0: Don't even try to play yourself.
2: I think you need to brace yourself.
1: Yeah.
0: Don't even try to play yourself. I think you need to brace yourself.
1: Brace yourself.
0: Don't even try to play yourself. I think you need to brace yourself. Yeah.
1: Don't even try to play yourself.
0: I think you try to brace yourself.
1: Yeah.

0: what up? What up? Zenday, what up? What up? I see, what up? My bro Luke, what up? What up?
1: What up? What up? What up?
0: Hey.
1: What up?
0: I'm about to make y'all feel this next one. Yeah.

it's been crazy cause I still manage to smile. Yeah. Every tear that you helped me wipe from my face, show me you care, show me that everything was okay. Having you here was perfect, I swear you're for certain. One of the best influences that I admit to having today.

0: It's been crazy cause I still managed to smile.
1: Yo, yeah. What am I here for? I feel like I shouldn't stay. I try to do it, but it goes on for days and a day. Just let me rest in peace, put me in the grave. Nobody would care if I was to leave anyways. Should I end my life? Would that make everything alright? This is stronger than any mind I put in a fight. I'm getting KO'd by my own, like the crowd's getting hype. Can someone help? Nope, just me, myself, and I.

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Is it for the best? 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I need the light, yes, I feel the light. I feel the present that comes from Christ. All the pain and sorrows on God. I have salvation in God. I am a brand new creation.

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How you let that young boy mess you up? But this heartbreak I will get through. Found someone new, but it's the same. I'm tired of this pain, I switch up the game. Like this ain't counting, it's happening, it's sad.

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Chillin' on the couch and live that life with doing nothing. I'll trash their opinion, eat it up like a luncheon. Mojo Dojo, I won't do you wrong. Chillin' to some Vegas while I write into the song. Talk

0: What up? What up? What up? What up? What up? Yeah. Yes, yes. Yeah. Buddy Bird. Eli. Let's go.
1: Yep.
0: That's it. I've been down this road like once before. I lost control, went on the go. I think I hit and dead him. Yeah. I would think about it, dream about it, seem a cloud. A vision made me think that it was pretend. Yeah.
2: I've been on this road before, trying to find my way, waiting for the day. Maybe it's the wrong time, cause I'ma trying to touch the top, but hear the people talk. What happened? I thought I was gonna shine. I thought that I could rock the crowd and get the people loud. I'm guessing I was in my wrong mind, but I'ma try once again until I take the win. I'll probably be the one to die. Try waiting for greatness, I'm getting impatient. Better be worth it for how long it's taking. It's taking forever, forever too long. Better be perfect and work on these songs. And if this is wrong, then I'll never be right. What's putting all these minutes through this my life? I'm putting the work only so I can earn it. Not trying to sound cocky, just know I deserve it. I've been on this road.

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I've been reminiscing on my past, so everything I'm looking for, a past, slow. 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

0: got a breakthrough in God's grace to reach new heights that I will face.
1: I've been down this road like once before. I lost control and on the go. I think I hit it, did it.
0: Yeah.
1: I would think about it, dream about it, see my cloud of vision, made me think that it was preaching. Yeah. Now they got me running fast, slow. I thought that my foot was on the gas, no. I've been reminiscing on my past, no. Everything I'm looking for, a path, slow. I've been down this road like once before. I lost control and on the go. I think I hit it, did it. Yeah.
2: Then and did it.
0: Fast, slow, fast, slow, fast, slow, fast, slow, fast, slow, fast, slow, fast, slow, fast, slow, fast, slow, fast, slow, fast, slow, fast, slow, fast, slow, fast, slow, fast, slow, fast, slow, fast, 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

Yo. How's everybody doing? Is everything good? Y'all like it so far? Well, my name is Soul Nimbus, and this song right here is called High Task, because when I listen to this, like, it gives me a wavy mood, and I guess, I hope y'all really like it, like, for real. So. Yeah. Yeah. 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The kid got a heart, the golden child is what they picture.

When the solstice, take notice. Your flow bogus, yes, I fly like a locust. And I gotta stay focused on everything I supported. The remainder of your life is based on Jordans. Brag about your foreign, my homie, that's so annoying. Someone tell Malaya I'm on fire. Because the flow flamboyant. The flow scary like Amityville. I put a curse with the verse and insanity still ill. It's going down like Jack and Jill. Down the hill, emptying these rounds of steel. Babylon, Babylon, flowing since a Padawan. King of the hill, Babylon, flowing.

Stick around, ladies and gentlemen, stick around. The grand finale is on its way. Stick around. On the low low, clean up your trash though.

0: What's up, y'all? How y'all liking the jazz? How y'all liking the show, period? Feel me?
1: Yes, yes.
0: I got something from the heart to spit real quick now. It's called Sprint, because that's my phone service. Get a little bit real.
1: Real, real. Like, super.
0: But check it out. Yo, Anthony, how you feel? I opened my mouth speechless. I can't believe this. We was just speaking, you in my recent. You kept me off the street and out the precinct. I swear I learned more from you than my school was ever teaching.

0: Uncle had some wrongs to right, but now that's up to me. I know the plan, I got your film, you put your trust in me. I'm that man that understands living underneath. I can't stand the circumstance, but brother, rest in peace.
1: Yeah.
0: And now the eyes run, now the palms sweat. Your body under now, but you ain't gone yet. You ain't gone yet. You ain't gone yet. You ain't gone yet.
1: Yeah.
0: And now the eyes run, and the palms sweat. Your body under now, but you ain't gone yet. You ain't gone yet. You ain't gone yet. You ain't gone yet.
1: Yeah. Now the eyes run, and the palms sweat. Your body under now, but
0: you ain't gone yet.
1: But
0: you ain't gone yet.
1: But you ain't gone yet.
0: But you ain't gone yet.
1: Yeah.

0: yet. Nah.
1: He ain't gone yet.
0: He ain't gone yet. Nah.
2: But what's up with
0: he ain't
2: it now?
0: Gone yet.
1: What's up, my dog?
2: What up, you dog? How you feeling, Luke?
1: What's up? I'm feeling good, bro.
2: Man, this is my
1: nice
2: man. This my man, yo, I am Luke.
1: How y'all doing?
2: You gotta say the whole thing.
0: I am Luke, what
1: thank
0: up?
1: You, thank you, thank you, thank you.
0: It's my man,
1: NLS.
2: Ah.
0: Jazz band, what up?
1: You gotta say the words.
2: So live, what up?
0: Yeah.
1: What's up?
0: Now it's time to turn back up on y'all real quick.
1: Just one time.
0: Yeah.
2: Y'all already know what's finna happen.
0: Up.
1: What was we just saying, bro? What up, Soul?
2: What up, God?
1: What up, G?
2: What up, man?
1: Hey. What up, Low?
2: What up, bruh?
1: What up, Queens?
2: What up, fam?
1: We be on.
2: On the low.
1: With
0: doing
1: the
0: shows.
2: We ain't playing.
1: On the road.
2: Doing shows.
1: We got dreams.
2: What you saying?
0: Wrong.
2: What you saying?
0: What you saying?
2: Wrong.
0: What you saying?
2: What you saying?
0: Wrong.
1: What you saying, bro?
0: What you saying?
2: Wrong.
1: What you saying, bro?
0: Let him know.
2: What up, Doe B?
0: What up, Doe B?
2: What's up with it, fam? From the land where it's hard to make it out if you ain't got an automatic in your hand. Grew up low key, didn't know I was a man.
1: Man.
2: Kinda like a chicken with his head cut off. I ain't never have a plan.
1: Woo.
2: I

0: be on the road. I be in my bag from my head to my toes. I be on the job, me looking shy. They got the juice, I got the sauce. Hot 97 should give me a call. If I think it's a death, I'll bury your mom. The industry don't want no beef on the enemy. Yeah, I put that on my mom. The enemy, where'd I go wrong? They envy me snapping on songs. My energy is such a zippery, cause I just tend to be one of the strong. My notepad is a dispensary for me to be in your memory long. When I hit, when I bang, or a Grammy game changer, then you can put me on that song.
1: What up, soul?
0: What up, God?
1: What up, G?
0: What up, man?
1: What up, Lo?
0: What up, bruh?
1: What up, Queens?
0: What up, fam?
1: We be on.
0: On the low.
1: With the team.
0: We ain't playing.
1: On the road.
0: Doing shows.
1: We got dreams. What you
0: saying? What you saying?
2: I don't know.
0: What you saying?
2: Shy.
0: What you saying?
2: What did I say?
0: What you saying?
2: Shy.
0: What you saying?
2: I don't know.

0: The bigger picture, I come.
1: What up,
0: life.
2: What up, bro?
1: Yeah. What up, Queens?
2: What up, man?
1: Hey. What up, soul?
2: What up, God?
1: Yeah. What up, G?
2: What up, man?
1: Yo. We be
0: on the low, doing shows.
2: We ain't playing.
1: We on the road, doing shows.
2: What?
1: We got dreams. What you saying?
0: What you saying?
1: You about to say something again?
0: What you saying? What you saying?
1: You got more, bro?
0: What you saying? What you saying?
1: Yeah.
0: What you saying? What you saying? Yo,
1: what you saying?
0: Yeah. Hey, jazz band, what up? Yo, NLS, what up?

0: What up, G? What up, man? What up, Lo?
1: Yes, yes.
2: What up, buddy?
1: Bro, Ron, what up, though? Tell them about the hype one time, bro.
3: Let me get out here real quick, though.
1: Yeah.
3: But peep game, yo.
1: What you say, bro?
3: I tell them don't believe the hype.
1: Yeah.
3: There's a reason I hit the ceiling with every rhyme I write. It's appealing to see their feelings when they hold me in spite.
1: Yeah.
3: You see clearly I'm chosen really to lead them to the light. They see views and assume it's goofy with no proof it's a hype.
1: Yeah.
3: And pick and choosy, which usually ends up in the fight. Then a person who ain't wrong and get left with the right. It's like a movie where the tutti frutti's acting like they nice. Shot foolish with the lights.
1: Yeah.
3: And the rifles with the sights was out at night. Heard you was with the gang, I know dudes on your side. You try and gamble with so light. But you ain't choose to move that dice. Snooze, you lose. Come out, mouth on Jimmy Choose. That's my side. Took a book by his cover side.
1: And look in your eyes.
3: Put my nose in the air to catch the scent of your lies. What's the compromise when judgment on my senses on the line? Take
1: yeah.
3: a pen and finalize my life design. I'm going in. Don't believe that.
1: Don't believe
3: that. All my life, these dudes is all pretend. They ain't shooting, they ain't moving, they ain't booting for their friends. They ain't recruiting, ain't wanted on the news or CNN. The only time they got for fast is when they break it.
1: When that bandwagon pull up. Would you follow with them beef? Even though it's not the company you keep, they gon' leave you in the streets, fam. So don't believe the hype. Yeah, don't believe the hype. You wanna feed the fam with a line full of beans? You need that thing to plan to align with your dreams. You wanna talk about Henny, Benji's, Mini, follow cream? That's the only way to life. Well, that's the

Yeah, don't believe the hype. Yeah.

that London Lauren. Don't care about the money, the touring. Don't care about the clothes, yeah, that's foreign. That's annoying, your life's so boring. And I don't really need that, I don't really care if she's white. He's white, disregard the feast, but please just let me be me, sheesh. I just wanna make it live on the beach. Make music with all my friends. If I could do it twice, do it all again. Say good vibes, bad people. That's the reason that we are equal. I said I'm a grizzly bear with a panda. You can tell from my Twitter and my stanzas. I don't wanna be cool. I just wanna be me for real. Y'all cheap keys wanna be sweet for real. I said be yourself, it's easy for real. Be yourself, make a plan, and maybe then you'll understand. I said be yourself.

Take a walk on the beach through the beat and PG disease that made life serene. Woo! Vacate the premises, cover all the blemishes, kill them all with the sentences so we can all eat. Never saw the message, it's a higher above what's sending us. I living in the present, the only way to achieve the vision you imagine in your dreams. If life gives you limits, made limit I see. Walls in your court, so forget the tight D. I'm at war with myself, so I'm running Tai Chi. Full with the foes, I be spitting IVs. I be in the club now if I had ID. Cause you can't hold a grudge, yeah, trying to be free. That's like trying to throw slugs with the great Ali. And that's a lose-lose if you had a blues clues. But really the true tool is to look inside you and find peace.

future looking super bright. It's time I take a step back and open my eyes. Yo, even when I heard the ass now, and I ain't really did this in a while. Long time, my family living good. I mean, we still live in the hood, but it's getting kind of better, so I'm guessing it's alright. Alright, summertime, no point in stressing. I'll pray until I find a

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0: More than 1 in 5 children in the United States lives below the poverty line. Their families are not just struggling with putting food on the table and paying their rent, but also must cope with emotional distress as well as poor access to healthcare, education, and employment opportunities.
2: Despite the magnitude of the issue, Kimberly Robertson from Goodwill Industries of the Conemaugh Valley, or GICV, thinks many people overlook and simplify the issue.
3: There really isn't a voice. There isn't a voice for the hidden poor. There isn't a voice for those that are disenfranchised to say, I don't want a handout. I want an opportunity.
2: She also believes the general public may not realize how much people living in poverty want to improve their lives.
3: We pay people who hit a ball with a stick millions of dollars, and then we still have children that are not eating a block away from the stadium. So to have people say to us, which they have said, we don't have poverty in our community, and if certain people would just leave, then all the poverty would leave with them. Well, that's not really true.
0: GICV offers a program called Getting Ahead. This program helps adults acquire skills and resources needed for employment. Johnstown resident Brandy Anthony is going through the Getting Ahead program. She reflects on what her life was like before entering the program.
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0: 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The Salvation Army provides help with necessities like heating, medication, and other utilities.
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5: We have a shopping day at Walmart when this one little girl and her mother were coming through the checkout line. The little girl was so shocked that she was getting these items, and she looked at her mom and she said, "Is this Walmart? Are you sure this is Walmart? Are we really at Walmart?" And the cashier at Walmart, she pointed to the bag, and the little girl was like, "Yeah, look." And that little girl was so shocked that she was there. And I was thinking, that's just another moment where you take for granted that you can just walk into a store and purchase what you need.
2: Homelessness can also be another consequence of poverty. To help address this issue, Catholic Charities runs a homeless shelter in Johnstown. Melissa Kreutzberger, director and lead case manager, explains that homelessness and the need for help stems from many factors.
6: I recently dealt with a family who was fleeing a bad marriage, and the mom and the two sons came into our shelter, and the sons were talking about how they didn't know where their dad was or what was going on, and they were Google searching how to find a new dad.
0: In addition to transitional housing for families, her program provides a broad range of services to those who have become homeless due to poverty.
2: While successful programs are emerging, poverty remains a serious problem. Cindy O'Connor, also with GICV, gives her insight.
7: Poverty definitely is here. It's real. We can't ignore it. We need to do more.
0: With the presence of organizations like Goodwill Industries of the Conemaugh Valley, Salvation Army, and Catholic Charities in our region, people are beginning to do more.
2: We all live in this community together. It is our duty to help our neighbors when in need and rise up and out of the shadow of poverty.
3: What are the little things that you and your sphere of influence can do to not just serve another person, but to really be a person that affects change and believes the best about somebody, that believes in a future story.
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0: And I'm Liz Stifler. 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
12: 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Your mother walks through the grocery store parking lot in the dark. She's struggling to push the cart and hold you in her arms at the same time. You're 3. You're a little brat, so you squirm in her arms, unintentionally making things harder for her. You haven't yet learned that she has it hard enough already. She tries to avoid the looks from passerby because she knows that a brown woman in a post-9/11 world is never safe, even with a toddler in her arms. It's even more dangerous that you're pale. There's a very small difference between the two of you, but it means everything. You're a shade or two off, not like the negative of a photograph, but yet your bond has been questioned countless times. When she looks deep into your brown, almond-shaped eyes, she sees a reflection of herself, even if no one else does. She's always told you that your nose and wit came from your dad, but your eyes and heart came from her. She's still walking you to the car when it happens. A gruff man's voice splinters the air. Go home, Packy. We don't want you here. His voice is fueled by disgust. He practically spits as he says it. You're too young to understand what that means, but you're smart enough to know that something is wrong. Something is very wrong. Your mother clutches you in her arms, even tighter than before. She starts walking faster before the man can follow you and her. In the wake, she abandons the cart. You're crying because you left your favorite cookies in the cart, and she's crying because you'll never know how much this hurts her. For more Pittsburgh Youth Media stories, visit pghyouthmedia.org, find PGH Youth Media on Facebook and Twitter, or stay tuned to youthexpress.org.
13: Well, it's a pleasure, week in and week out, to feature great youth on our Youth Express segment. And we try about once a month, we've been doing it for 10 plus years, to talk with representatives from Big Brothers Big Sisters of Greater Pittsburgh. And today we have Kayla, who is a member of the staff at Big Brothers Big Sisters. We'll talk with her in a moment. We also have India Vereen and her little sister, Messiah Roberts. And I'll say hello to you first, Messiah. How are you?
14: I'm good.
13: Did I get your name right?
14: Yes.
13: All right. How old are you?
14: 15.
13: It's nice to meet you.
14: It's nice to meet you too.
13: And do you have any shout outs you want to give?
14: Yeah. To my best friend, Talia. I love you. And my sisters. And my mommy.
13: What are your sisters' names?
14: Terea and Justice.
13: How do you spell Justice?
14: J-U-S-T-I-C-E.
13: Because I have a nephew whose name is Justice, and he spells it J-U-S-T-U-S. He had a single mom, they named it him Just Us for Just Us. And I've always loved the way they named Justice. He's a fine young man now in college down south. Your big sister is here too, and that would be India Vereen. Hello.
15: Hello.
13: So tell me about yourself. Where are you from?
15: I am from New Kensington, PA. Right now I'm a practicing attorney. I work downtown. Pretty much just work and hang out with Messiah.
13: I focused on Justice for all the right reasons.
15: I know.
13: What's your practice area?
15: So I primarily do corporate services, financial services, a little bit of real estate transactions. So a little bit of everything.
13: Messiah, have you ever been over to see where India works, what it's like there?
14: No.
15: You're welcome. Actually, April 26th, let's take your daughter / big little sister / anyone I want to bring to work day. So you can come.
13: So how long have you two been with each other matched?
15: Like, we've been matched since 2016, right as Messiah was starting ninth grade.
13: Wow. So you're starting, or you're finishing up 11th?
14: No, 10th.
13: 10th right now. I see you've got a Westminster College shirt on. Where did that come from?
14: I went and I visited yesterday.
13: Oh, cool. How do you like it?
14: It was nice. It's small.
13: It is kind of small. It was probably cold there yesterday, too.
14: It was kind of warm a little.
13: Oh, well, that's excellent. So what do you two, well, first of all, what was it like when you first met? Do you remember getting matched for the first time?
15: Yes.
14: Yeah, I wasn't going to go to the after school.
15: She told me right up front she was going to stand me up. Mm-hmm. She wasn't going to come.
13: But, wow.
15: But she was glad she did at the end of it. So yeah. I'm glad she was happy.
13: Well, I think it takes a lot of courage to do it. Were you thinking that you might not?
14: Yeah, I didn't know, like, what she was going to like, what we were going to do. And it was going to be weird. I thought it was going to be weird.
13: It is pretty weird. It's kind of like a blind date. Let me turn to Kayla. It's Kayla Kadar.
16: Kadar, yes.
13: Or Kadar. What is your role with Big Brothers Big Sisters?
16: Sure. I'm a Mentor 2.0 specialist, so I work with mentees and mentors at Brashear High School, specifically in the 10th grade cohort.
13: Okay, so you two are part of that program. You see each other. Is it every 2 weeks?
16: So they see each other once a month at an organized event after school, but they write to each other at least once a week. And Endy and Messiah have been matched for a year and now can see each other twice a month.
13: That's excellent. This is a brand new way to get involved with Big Brothers Big Sisters, with kind of taking advantage of digital technology. It's also good for people who I suspect are very busy, like India, right, is an attorney. So what do you do when you get together? Are there some especially fun things that have stuck out from your activities?
14: The first time we were able to see each other outside of school, we went to Urban Air, and it was really fun. And then we went out to eat, and I like to eat.
13: I found it's very good, but most people I've met eat.
14: Yeah.
13: What's an Urban Air?
14: It's a trampoline park.
13: Oh, wow.
14: Yeah, I was out of breath, but it was really fun.
13: I'm curious about you, India. Was that something?
15: I also was out of breath.
13: Yeah. I would definitely be out of breath.
15: It was a lot of fun. There were a lot of kids there, so I think we were some of the older people there, but we held our own.
13: That's great. Where did you go out to eat afterwards?
15: We went to Houlihan's. We had huge cheeseburgers and fries and lots of appetizers.
14: Yeah. We had like 3 appetizers before our food came.
15: We were stuffed.
13: You were probably really hungry after doing all that, too. It's a good thing you didn't reverse the activities.
15: Oh, I know. We would,
13: you know,
15: in
13: you
15: a
13: go
15: ball
13: to
15: pit,
13: eat and then
15: sleeping,
13: jumping up and down afterwards. This is kind of a weird question, Messiah, but like, what kind of difference has it made to you to have India around?
14: It's easier to like, you know, have someone to talk to about college and like, just because she's older, so she knows things that I don't know, and then like she's open-minded, so it helps.
13: Easy to talk to
14: about anything, like about school, like, you know, about young stuff, because you can't talk to older kid, like older adults about stuff that goes on, so it's easier for me to talk to her about that kind of stuff.
13: That's great. And India, how about for you? I neglected to ask you if you have any kids.
15: No. Messiah is my only childlike,
13: yeah,
15: child slash little sister.
13: Yeah. What difference has it made for you to have her in your life?
15: I think she has really opened my eyes to having more balance in my life and being open. So before I got involved in the program, I just was, you know, work home, work home, work home. But meeting Messiah has really given me the opportunity to do more and give back. But at the same time, it's more natural because I feel like she has been my little sister forever. So it's like a natural fit.
13: Was it hard for you to make the decision to get involved? Is it something you sort of vacillated about? Because you both, you know, Messiah was going to stand you up. I'm sure you wouldn't have stood her up, but did it take a while for you to have the courage to commit to the program?
15: It did. Actually, one of my good friends is already involved in the program, and she had been for a few years saying, you should get involved in the program, but I was concerned that I, you know, wouldn't have the time to devote to it to really do it 100%. So what I like about the Mentor 2.0 program is that it allowed me to participate still fully, but still be as engaged as I needed to be in my job, so I can email and we can talk about school and life and work via the online platform, and then once a month get to know each other a little bit better at the monthly events. So I think it was a good way for me to ease into the program, and then a year in we can now hang out additionally.
13: That's great. Messiah, what do you like to do? Just not necessarily with India, but just generally speaking, hobbies or special interests?
14: Well, I usually watch TV because it's cold out. But when it's warm, I get to put my seeds in for my garden this weekend. So I'm excited about that.
13: Nice. Yeah, what are you going to plant?
14: Well, I can't start my tomatoes yet, but I'm going to start my cucumbers, my collard greens. I think I'm doing zucchini and lettuce.
15: Can you prepare some basil for me?
14: Oh, yeah. Basil.
15: Yes.
14: I forgot about basil. Yeah, I got basil, too.
13: So it sounds, do you like to cook?
15: I do like to cook. I rarely cook, but I love to cook.
13: I like to have cooked. I don't like to clean up. The basil's great for cooking. How did you get into gardening?
14: Well, there's this lady named Miss Debbie, and I went to her after school program. It's called His Place. It's on the north side. And, like, I did a summer program, and we were gardening, and it was fun. It's hard, but it's fun.
13: It is hard, and there's a lot of science and a lot of you really have to be reliable with your plants. Have you thought about, you mentioned you went to Westminster yesterday. Have you thought about a college or what you might want to do after you graduate?
14: Well, I don't know what college I want to go to. Well, I do. I want to go to UCLA, but that's really far. But I want to major in computer science, and they have a really good program.
13: Excellent. Do you code now?
14: Yeah, I code at Google every other Monday.
13: That's fantastic. What are you, can you tell us about something you've created?
14: I didn't create anything yet, but me and my friends were starting a website. We don't know what it's going to be yet because I'm the only girl and they want to do a sports one, and I don't like sports. I don't want to do that. So
13: I think I'm not a huge sports fan either. My life doesn't revolve around it like some people's does. Maybe you could do a gardening one or one for big brothers,
14: big
13: sisters.
14: They would like laugh at me if I said that.
6: That's okay.
13: That would be fine. What or you could do one for law, maybe.
6: We can do a joint website.
13: Yeah.
6: Gardening and the law.
13: So at Brashear, where you're from, there's other kids that are involved in this program too, right? Not just you, in the mentoring program, I mean.
14: Yeah.
13: And do they feel pretty much the same way in terms of how it's impacted them? You may not know. I don't know if you get a chance to talk to each other about that.
14: I know that my best friend, I know that she likes her mentor a lot. But, like, they don't get to see each other a lot because she always has plans and stuff. So they only get the email because she can't make it. But everyone that I know of, they like it. So... But I think I like my mentor more than everyone.
13: Well, that must be because you have a great mentor, and I'm sure the feeling is mutual.
6: Definitely.
13: Do you have anything else, Kayla, that you would like to add about the program in general and how it works?
16: Sure. So this is our first year that we're going to have a graduating cohort. So we're in all four grades, and we're going to be taking on 120 new mentees next year. So we're looking for 120 more mentors. So usually we're looking for about 50-50 men and women. So if anybody is interested in mentoring, it's pretty easy commitment, but it is it's impactful. So it's just, again, messaging once a week and then meeting once a month in person.
13: Well, and

0: sew it on too. And we also have a pass to the Children's Museum, which admits up to four. Now, you're getting a little old for the Children's Museum, maybe.
1: Never.
0: But I was going to say, there's a water play area. Make Shop gives you a chance to make things. There's a 3D printer, electronics, sewing, other things. And you can go whenever you would like and with whoever you would like. But, you know, it's our pleasure to be able to offer that to you. You can put it on eBay, see what you can get for it. No, don't do that. They'll yell at me. It's really been great to have you here. I know just by looking at you that you're going to be successful at whatever you plan on doing. You just have that look.
2: Thank you.
0: So congratulations. Maybe we'll see you out of Brashear sometime soon. We are there for after school and also for some advocacy programs with kids. Anything else that any of you would like to say?
1: Thank you for having us.
0: It's a pleasure.
1: A great time.
2: Thank you very much.
0: Thanks. And you can learn more about all of the programs at Big Brothers Big Sisters by going to their website at bbbspgh.org.
3: 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Thanks for choosing to listen to Youth Express. This next segment is just for you.
0: Excited that we have our next group ready to go, and you'll have a chance to hear them. They are from Knock High School. It's been a long time since I've been out there in Saxonburg. We'll talk to each of them. The group is called This Is the World.
4: One, two, ready, go!

0: today, and let's meet each of them. Let's start with the guitarist who was kind of shredding it there. You did a great job. Do you want to introduce yourself? Tell me a bit about yourself.
1: Yeah, I'm Jesse. Jesse Ord. I play guitar, of course. And, you know, we've been doing this for 2.5 years now, and I love it.
0: So it's the three life. Of you have stayed together as a band that long? That's a long time.
1: Yeah, most people, for sure. Most people, most bands our age, you know, stay together, and they'll stay together for like, you know, a year, you know, if that, you know. But one of the things I love about doing this is like, you know, we enjoy doing it, and our longevity is just so like, you know, it's a lot of fun, and we stay together.
0: You're all from Saxonburg. You all are students at NOC, right?
1: Yeah.
0: When did you meet each other? Do you guys go back to, like, elementary school or that far?
1: Well, yeah, we, of course, went to NOC elementary school, you know. I came to NOC fourth grade. You know, these other guys, I think, have been in the district for longer. But, you know, we started to get, you know, a real friendship in seventh grade. You know, I sat by Jason in reading class, actually, and that's how the band started, you know, slipped him a note, you know, asked him if he wanted to be in a band, and that's what happened there. And from there, we just went there.
0: Jason's the drummer. Is that how you remember it?
2: Yeah.
0: Yeah. Tell me about yourself.
2: Obviously, drums.
0: Yeah. But, it's Jason Brawler. Right?
2: Brawler.
0: Sorry about that.
2: I mean, I've known Austin since, I don't know, probably fourth grade. But, I don't know, our parents are friends, and, you know, I'd always go over to Austin's. He had this small little blue drum set that I just hop on every now and then. Me and him would just jam. He played keyboards and bass at the same time. He did some, it was a real fun time. I mean, then I met Jesse, and he was telling me, you know, that he plays guitar, and he knew I played drums in the school's band, so he passed me that note saying if I wanted to be in a band, and I, of course, said yes, because why wouldn't I?
0: Yeah, you guys play really well together. I have a couple other questions I want to ask you, but let's meet Austin real quick. It's Austin Zarnik.
3: Yes, correct.
0: And tell me about yourself.
3: Well, I've known Jason longer than anyone else here. I've known him since fourth grade, like he stated. But I originally got into the bass through school, and Jason has always known that I played the bass. I always knew that Jason always played somewhere in, like, the band, like, the school band. Like, he had, like, the little jazzy kind of slash trumpets and that kind of band. And after knowing Jason, we kind of just became friends in the fact that we would play games together. And once Jason told me, like, hey, do you want to be in a band? I'm like, yeah. So that's what we did. The three of us became friends, and we became a band, and we started progressing our music.
0: That's great. Now, that song you just did was an original. What's its name?
1: Along the Way.
0: And who do you guys write together, or is one of you?
1: Yeah, our writing process is rather organic. You know, I'll write a song, you know, guitar, of course. I think of the chords, and then I'll write the lyrics to it, and then kind of get a sense for what it's going to be like, and then bring it into practice, and we'll put it together. And I have to say, these guys are great to work with, you know, very easy to work with. We have a drive, we have determination. You know, when we get into practice, you know, we'll just, you know, jam something out, write something. You know, that process is very organic, and Jason wrote the lyrics to that, you know, and he did that all in but, like, 15 minutes.
0: Yeah, you guys are really tight. You sound great. If you're just joining us, This Is the World is the band that you're listening to. We'll talk with them a little bit more as time goes on, but what's the next song you want to do?
1: Next song we're going to do is actually a song off our record. It's called Move On, and then we're going to sort of reprise that into our This Is the World song. And that song is our title track off our record and our band name.
0: Okay, once again, here is This Is the World.

0: Wow, you guys, your vocals were amazing on that song, and just a good song altogether. You guys have a punk sensibility, I think. I hope that's okay. Yeah. Where did that come from?
1: I think that's derivative of bands like the Sex Pistols and the Ramones, that 70s edged punk, you know. And I think that part of that comes from, you know, when we were forming, I was really influenced by the Ramones and bands like Kiss. And Kiss isn't a punk band, but if you know their songs, they're like 2 minutes, 3 minutes, you know, and they've got that kind of hard edge where it's like this real almost punky atmosphere, you know. So
0: yeah, they do. I remember, I don't like expressions like this, but I was about, I was 12 or 13. I was going to say I was about your age when Kiss hit the scene.
1: Yeah.
0: And they were kind of exactly. Nobody had ever seen anybody quite like Kiss at that point. And I remember buying that album. And we were all talking about, and we're still all talking about Gene Simmons. If you can get his marketing prowess, you'll do really well.
1: Definitely.
0: So you have a new album out. We linked to your Facebook page. How can folks get it?
1: Well, we're on this website, this music sharing app. It's called, it's not an app, but it's more of a website. It's called Bandcamp.
0: Oh, great.
1: And you can go on there and you can listen to the music, of course. And it's not like iTunes where you listen to it and you only get like a 20 second snippet. You know, you get the full song. You can go all 10 songs, you know, and you can buy that track too. I think it's like $1 per track. And there's 10 tracks, so it's $10.
0: It's great. It's called This Is the World. Yeah, easy to find if you go to Bandcamp. Yeah, I'm sorry.
1: Oh, it's all right. We have CD copies, too. So, you know, check out the email. I don't know if that was linked or anything, but check out the email and stuff, and I'm sure we could get you a CD.
0: Yeah, look for these guys. You guys sound great. Are you playing out anywhere soon where people can hear you?
1: See
0: you, I guess I should say.
1: Yeah, we're going to be trying to do some more, you know, of course it's winter time, so we have to do the indoor stuff, you know, so we're going to be trying for anything we can, anything possible. Over the summer, we played Pittsburgh Deutschtown Music Festival on the youth stage, and we rocked, we enjoyed that, you know. And then, I don't know if you've ever heard of a band called Anger the Ant and the Gents, but we played with them at Pullman Park Music from the Mound for the very first, so we were honored to open for them. Playing a 45-minute set, you know, just jamming again. But,
0: Well, that's great. You all sound good. The bass is keeping that heartbeat going alive.
1: Yeah.
0: Drums are fun to watch. And when the three of you, I think you saw the look on my face when you all started to sing together in that last song, coming out front, you just sounded awesome. Do you want to do – do you have one more?
1: We could do one more. This is the first song on our new record. It's called – Brand New.
0: Okay, and this will be our last chance to talk, so I just want to ask, did any of you want to say something that you didn't get a chance to?
1: No, I would just say definitely check us out. We love playing out. We play really tight. We love doing it, and we are This Is the World.

0: This is the world. Thank you for being with us today. A lot of folks enjoying your performance.
1: I'm in the 12th grade. I'll go to Shear High School. Something I'm looking for about the new year. New Year's from TV to countdown of firework because I really love to watch firework. And I hope my family will come down to see us. Just me and my mom.
2: My name is Shay Roth. I graduated from Richland High School, and I will be attending the University of Pittsburgh to study pharmacy. My favorite moment of this internship. I really enjoy doing all the fun stuff like Outdoor Odyssey and Cold Tubing and the escape rooms. That was always a good time. But for me, what was neat was we did a site visit at Austin's Treehouse up in Northern Cambria. And it's a really neat project that's funded through the Mario Lemieux Foundation. It's sort of going to be like a recreational center for youth up in Northern Cambria, but it's also going to be a telehealth center. They're going to have like doctor's visits and telehealth visits through the treehouse. And that's something that I was so glad to hear about because whenever I was younger, I had really bad hearing problems and I was always down in Children's Pittsburgh. So it was neat to hear that there is something coming to our region through a health network that's reliable and that's able to help people. Especially, it was neat to hear that they're going to have activities there for the youth. So it's not just a hospital. It's something that's going to not only help their patients with their health, but also help them as they recover. That was something that hit really close to home to me because that's something that I went through whenever I was younger.
3: 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I am in 9th grade at Montour High School, and you're listening to Youth Express. 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
4: 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This is Gabby Moran, and I'm a junior here at Oakland Catholic. Joining me is senior and co-host Mara Sheedy, sophomores Isabel Schmieler and Katie Connect, and Zoya Demoshnev, and freshman Marie Gerges.
5: As part of our two-part globally minded local action episode, we will be talking today about all things lost in translation. We will be highlighting local initiatives to bridge peoples and cultures, learning more about OC's upcoming trip to China, and discussing Censoring an Iranian Love Story by Shireer Mandapour. 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
6: Thanks, Mara. The Oakland Catholic community is full of culture and diversity, as we have many students from countries all over the world who come to fulfill the true Oakland Catholic experience. 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
7: Today we have Subin, Smiley, and Chloe joining us here, and they're going to talk a little bit about their experiences as an international student here at OC.
8: Great, thanks Mara. So we're going to start off by just introducing yourselves and telling us where you're from.
9: Hi, my name is Subin. I'm currently a senior in Oakland Catholic High School. I'm from South Korea, but I studied in China, Spain, and now I'm here in the United States.
10: Hi, my name is Yin Zhejian. My nickname is Smiley. I'm from Shanghai, China. I'm a current sophomore in OC.
11: Hi, I'm Chloe, and I'm a junior right now, and I'm from Taiwan.
7: So can each of you tell us why you came to study in the United States for high school?
9: I really wanted to attend American University, and I've always been passionate about learning English, so I thought it would be a good opportunity to come to the United States to practice my English skills.
10: I went here to help to apply for a really good college and my future career. I wish to get a really good education in the United States, expanding my knowledge and skills, make some new friends, and learn the culture here.
11: Well, it was a very hurried decision. My aunt just asked my dad whether he wants to send me here, and I had to decide in 2 weeks. And so I came here.
5: So our next question is, what were your first impressions when you came to Oakland Catholic?
9: A lot of girls. And I really liked the atmosphere because the girls were really friendly and I could see that they were really focused on their academic experience. So,
7: what about like the United States in general? Did you have any other first impressions of that?
9: It was actually quite different from what I saw in High School Musical. But I thought, before I came to the United States, I thought all the Western culture would be the same. But after I came here, I realized that there is still like certain difference between European culture and American culture.
10: I met many nice people, and it's a really nice school with really very good applications. And I think it's a place where I can learn a lot of stuff and like have fun.
7: Chloe?
11: Well, the school was really small and a lot of girls, but I also went to a all-girls school back in Taiwan. So it wasn't that much of a shock for me.
7: Oh, wow.
11: And I think the girls are really nice and the teachers are also very nice. And they, like Subin said, it's very academic-based. So I really like it.
7: Cool. So now we have a question for Subin. So since you're fluent in four languages and you also study two languages for fun and you've lived obviously in so many different places, can you talk about like some difficulties in learning so many languages or like keeping all the different languages straight?
9: I didn't necessarily think that learning language was difficult. Obviously, it requires a lot of effort. I didn't put crazy amount of time in learning different languages, but for me it wasn't that difficult because I think I had a genuine passion for it. You know, like once you really love something, you don't, you know, you enjoy doing it. Mm-hmm. So yeah, for me it was just fun experience.
8: So Smiley, you obviously have a really fun nickname. Can you tell us how it came about?
10: In my childhood, like I have a family nickname from my parents, which has a really similar meaning of smiley.
8: Aww.
10: And I thought it would be fun like to put into English. And I kind of want a really impressive, like easy to remember name here. So like, well, Chinese name is not working quite well here. too hard to remember. So yeah, like to have a fun name. Nice.
7: It's like a cool bridging like American and Chinese culture too. For Chloe, we have a question for you. So can you talk about like some notable cultural differences that you've noticed between like American schools and Taiwan schools?
11: So when I first came here, I heard that a lot of students have play sports. But in Taiwan, like we don't do sports that much. And we just like study every day from like 7 o'clock. And to 5 o'clock in the afternoon, like go to school, which is like really academic based. And also, back in Taiwan, we don't have that much freedom in selecting the courses we want to take. Everyone takes the same courses in the same grade, mm-hmm. and the teachers come to the classes instead of like we're going to the other classrooms.
8: Oh, that's interesting.
11: Yeah.
8: Wow.
7: Have you tried any sports since you've been here?
11: I've been on the track team for 1 year.
7: Wow.
11: So I wasn't really good. So
7: Hey, A for effort. That's awesome.
8: Our final question is going to be, how have you connected with your culture here in the United States? And is there anything specific to Pittsburgh?
10: Well, basically, I still keep my culture, like food, mm-hmm. like festival we celebrate. And like customs, like yeah, I love my food, Chinese food a lot. And it actually didn't like conflict with American culture here, like such as like the friend, like how we made like friendship here, uh-huh. or like the Thanksgiving and Christmas is really impressive. Like I have so much fun in that. And like for Pittsburgh, like specifically, it's like Steelers and Pirates. Like very impressive. Like I just heard a lot of people talking about that, and it's very fun. Like to see like how people proud of their teams.
7: Definitely.
9: Yeah, just like what Smiley said. Also found some connection between American culture and Korean culture through sports. For example, Pirates. Mm-hmm. So there's actually a Korean player. I'm not sure if he plays anymore because recently he got. Like he was injured or something, mm-hmm. but his name is Chun Ho Kang. I don't know if you guys heard about it. So yeah, through him, I kind of.
7: It's like a reminder of Korea.
9: Yeah.
7: Mm-hmm. That's really cool. Like, especially here in Pittsburgh. How about you, Chloe?
11: And I don't really go out. So I stay with my relative and they're also from Taiwan. So we eat a lot of like Chinese food and Taiwanese food.
8: Oh, cool.
11: Yeah.
8: All right. Well, thank you to all three of you for joining us here today. And thank you so much for answering our questions about being an international student here at OC.
6: After the interview with Smiley, Subin, and Chloe, I think it's good to appreciate that all three of those girls are fully immersed in our community. I know Smiley is the vice president of the sophomore class, and she's also a part of Model UN. And all three girls are just like so great.
5: I think it's really cool that at Oakland Catholic, we have these opportunities for international students to come. Earlier this year in September, we had a girl whose mom was actually being a professor at Pitt. She was from Italy for a couple of weeks. So her name was Beatrice, and she came and shadowed a different person in the senior class every day. So that was really fun because she actually shadowed someone a couple of days that had the same lunch as me. So we got to talk about like all kinds of differences between cultures in Italy and America. So it's cool that here at Oakland Catholic that we get lots of experiences to hear about different cultures and bridge the gap.
4: I would just like to say that I greatly appreciate the perspective that a lot of our international students bring to clubs like Model UN. And I also appreciate the hard work that they put into it, because we think sometimes it's so challenging for us to write a position paper or study the foreign policy of the country we're representing. But I mean, they really take it to the next level and they make our learning environment so much more enriching.
5: Excellent point, Gabby. So actually, that kind of leads us into our next segment on Duolingo. So like we've said at OC, we have several students who come from all across the globe to study and experience life in America and learn English. But little do some know, millions of people across the world are trying to learn English with an app called Duolingo. It was developed right here in Pittsburgh. And our own Zoya Demanshev sat down with Myra Audie, a community team member at Duolingo.
12: Hi, everyone. Yeah, I did have the chance to sit down with Myra at the Duolingo headquarters here in Pittsburgh. She gave me insights into the company's past and present and their ultimate goal, which is to make education accessible and affordable to everyone. She discusses how people across the world are connecting and meeting online by sharing a common interest, like in a language. It really was a fantastic interview.
13: Duolingo is the world's largest language learning platform. It's a gamified way to learn languages. We have over 50 language courses, including French, Spanish, Italian, German, all the kind of major languages that you would have language classes for in school. The company started at CMU a couple of years ago. I think we're about 4 years old now, and we're incubated in Carnegie Mellon's School of Computer Science. Then it kind of spun out and became independent, and we got more investors. And now we have millions of people who are learning languages for free on Duolingo every day. So that's kind of the basic idea, is to provide free language education to the world. I actually came from not the software computer programming side, but from the language angle. And my history is in German literature and environmental studies. So that's what I was studying in college. I got my bachelor's of arts and bachelor's of science in those fields. So then Duolingo was kind of, it was related to, you know, the field that I had studied, German literature. I had grown up in Germany and my mom was German. So when they had a position open for a language expert, that was, you know, an exciting way to kind of make a difference, work on something important that was kind of tackling a global problem. So it appealed to, you know, my sense of idealism, and then it also was related to, you know, my passion in language and literature was always something that I really liked. So I never, even though I never saw myself in the tech industry, it kind of fell into my lap, and it was a lucky coincidence that, you know, I ended up getting the job.
8: Do you believe that your company is helping unify people globally, specifically in the digital age?
13: I think so, yeah. I think that there are a lot of different things that happen whenever you get a community of this size online, and some things maybe count as like fragmenting communities, mm-hmm. because you do then also get different forums for different languages, and then maybe you have your Portuguese speakers and they're kind of separate from your English speakers. But I think there is actually a lot of crossover that happens in our communities on Duolingo and the forums. And I think that they do share a lot of information. Then within the incubator, within our volunteer community, they actually have a really strong community, and they're kind of talking in their chat rooms like 24 hours a day, and they're always, you know, sharing music with each other and these kind of inspiring stories. And that's another thing that keeps us going, but also kind of has a big impact on the Duolingo community, is when people share their stories about how either learning a new language has changed their life, or how contributing to Duolingo has helped them meet and make all these friends, or given them purpose. So I think in that sense, yes, we probably have played a role in kind of creating a new place where people can come together and find people that they connect with, especially if, you know, you are really into languages and you're a polyglot or a linguist and there's nobody in your direct vicinity who's into it, then this is a great place to kind of find, you know, your tribe and like-minded people.
7: So are there any partnerships that Duolingo has, either nationally or globally?
13: Yeah, we are just starting to get into partnerships. One that's kind of exciting in Latin America is with Uber. I don't know if you're familiar with the Duolingo Test Center, which is kind of a separate standalone app. And it's a way to verify your English proficiency, and we'll have it for other languages at some point too. But basically, it's something that you can use after you've been on Duolingo or you've learned your language with whatever method. You might want to be able to tell your employer or a school, if you're applying to a school, put something on your resume to kind of certify that, you know, you're proficient or well advanced or fluent in a certain language. And so for these Uber drivers in Spanish-speaking countries, it was actually really important to be able to say to their customers, look, I speak English. And if their customers, you know, want an English-speaking driver because they speak English or because they want to practice their English, then that's, you know, kind of an extra incentive to hire that person or to go with that person for that ride.
7: And lastly, where do you see the company in 5 years, 10 years down the road?
13: I hope we're still around in that time, of course. These things are always hard to predict because the nature of these companies is you never know what will happen or what the future holds. But I do think that we'll be around, and I think that we'll grow, and I think that we'll be expanding into other fields. Just crack this problem of unequal access to education, and it seems like, yeah, we're just globally on the cusp of this breakthrough of people, you know, even very poor people having access to technology now. And that's going to be a huge game changer in a lot of ways, but especially in terms of education. If you suddenly don't have to, you know, drive several hours to get to school or pay tuition to get an education, then that just opens up a whole slew of opportunities, you know, for people who wouldn't have had access before.
12: So I was really blown away by my interview. I thought it was really impressive that Duolingo has built itself up to meet their goal way more than they were expecting by making education accessible to people all across the globe. And in itself, learning a new language is just such an incredible thing. And I think it's something everyone should at least try to do at some point in their lives.
6: I know for myself, like, I didn't actually start using Duolingo until the beginning of the school year when I started my French class, and I just needed an extra way to help myself learn. And learning that Duolingo actually wanted to extend knowledge and education to people all over the world, not only through language, but through math and science, is incredible. Being able to use your phone to extend your knowledge is crazy. And for myself, like, getting the Duolingo notification every day is something that you don't think of it as something that would actually affect people all over the world, whether you're using Duolingo somewhere in Guatemala or you're Bill Gates, who's also using Duolingo. I think is a wonderful thing that Duolingo is able to bridge people together.
14: Like Isabel, I also take French, but I also started using Duolingo this year too. And even though this is my fourth year of French at OC, I'm still learning a lot on Duolingo, just with the vocab and different verbs. And, like, obviously a language is just so broad that there's no way where you could possibly learn everything just in a class or even through any kind of instruction. But second to probably being there, this is one of the best things, just because it's fun, it's interactive, you get to meet new goals. So I really like it for that. And I really would like to learn different languages, hopefully, with it too.
15: So tying into what Maura was saying, I think that learning a language is so important. And it's also such a difficult task that Duolingo really captures both their goal and how they achieve their goal. They don't just teach you grammar. They allow you to listen to recordings of native speakers. They repeat sentences, and you can play these sentences as many times as you want. And you can record into your phone the different words, even more challenging words. And this really allows you to gain the different aspects of learning a language, because if you're really in the country, then it's difficult to go from grammar to a real live language setting. It sounds really fast, and you feel, I've been studying this language for so long, why can I not understand this? But with Duolingo, you understand even the more difficult aspects of the language, like how quickly people speak and the different tones if you're studying a language like Chinese. My parents speak Arabic. They're from Egypt. I understand that it's a lot easier if you're immersed, and I think that Duolingo is doing a great job of immersing people who don't have access to an immersion setting on a daily basis.
12: My dad speaks Russian fluently, and I decided to start learning Russian on Duolingo. And currently it's still in beta, but it's a pretty good program. But like just the other day, I was watching The Bachelor, right? And there was this woman on it, and she was speaking Russian. She could only speak Russian. And I recognized some words like hello and how are you. It sounded so different. So it's definitely, I agree with you, Marie, like it's completely a different experience hearing Russian in public or from a native speaker than it would be to learn in a class. And it's way more beneficial to learn on Duolingo because you hear someone who speaks it just like any other person would.
4: Thank you, Zoya, for that excellent interview from Duolingo. Something that we've been talking about lately here at Radio C is how many authors and writers and artists are unable to express their thoughts, not only because of a linguistic barrier, but more commonly through censorship. And today we are going to do a short feature on City of Asylum, which is located in the north side of Pittsburgh, and it is a part of a global network of communities that offers a thriving and uncensored haven for writers, readers, and neighbors. So censorship is something that goes on in many countries abroad, and we are very fortunate in the U.S. to not be affected by censorship greatly, as many other countries are affected, because we're able to exercise our 19th human right, which is the right to freedom of expression. And it says here that this right includes freedom to hold opinions without interference and to seek, receive, and impart information and ideas through any media and regardless of frontiers. So, City of Asylum prides itself in bridging arts and community and providing sanctuary to writers under threat of persecution. The organization has provided over 40 writers with the opportunity to continue to write and for their voices to be heard. The organization's U.S. expansion was prompted when the Pittsburgh chapter's founders, Diane Samuels and Henry Reese, were in the audience of one of Salman Rushdie's lectures as a part of his reemergence to public life after being forced into hiding following the publication of his book, The Satanic Verses, which triggered the Supreme Leader of Iran to issue a fatwa, or a death sentence, essentially. So, as explained by City of Asylum, Rushdie was forced into hiding. Because of his fame and his resources, he was able to do this securely, though, as his memoir, Joseph Antoine, reveals. Even his resources were stretched to the limit, but most endangered writers, however, come from circumstances where they have neither fame nor resources. So the organization has hosted, as I said, over 40 writers, and something that's really interesting is the impact that these writers have had on the North Side, and it's something that they weren't necessarily anticipating because this was more supposed to be something for the writers. But if you notice on Samsonia Way in the North Side, you can see the different houses of writers who have been a part of City of Asylum, and they are decorated by each resident. And the way that started was one of their Chinese authors, he started painting on his house within the first month or so of being here because he had never had the opportunity to express himself in public before. So he started writing his poetry on his house. And so the tradition continued. So other visiting authors include Shahir Mandapur, and his novel, Censoring an Iranian Love Story, is what we will be discussing next.
5: Like Gabby said, today we will be discussing the book Censoring an Iranian Love Story and Differences in Censorship and Freedom Around the World. This novel is a work of fiction telling the story of two lovers, but can also be considered a nonfiction study of how an author must write in order to present context that satisfies preferences of governments who do not employ free speech policies we are lucky to have here in the United States. So Gabby, would you like to give our listeners just a brief synopsis?
4: Censoring an Iranian Love Story is not only the story of two young people, Dara and Sarah, who met in a library and they ended up exchanging messages with each other through codes every time they would meet in the library. And that actually has strong roots to, quite literally thousands of years ago in Iran. The poetry was regarded throughout the world as being very cryptic. So that's a note to early Iranian history. So they met there, and it's later revealed that Dara was imprisoned as he was in film school. So it's simply about their expression. And in addition to that, it shows how the author himself learned to censor himself before having it approved by the government, because each page includes three different types of texts. And it'll show what was published in Iran, what he mentally crossed out himself or what he wanted to include originally, and then the parts that the Iranian government did cut out themselves.
5: I think that's a good way to start it off, Gabby. The group here today, we all read a short excerpt from the book, and it was really interesting to see how it would go from telling this story, and then you'd almost get like the author's interjections, I would say, like about how things are done in Iran and just how he would have to write things that would comply with the government standards exactly. So the one part that I read talked about how they were at a political rally at the beginning, and then the author described that as his fiction and storytelling, and then went in to talk about how he made no reference to certain political parties. He didn't support anyone. And that's just how they have to do it in Iran, because you can't openly have freedom of speech. So I think it was kind of interesting to just seeing aspects of that, and then how they portray love too in these types of societies, because obviously here we have a lot more freedom regarding that, and it's very constricted there.
4: There was even one part that I read about where in Iran, it's illegal for a woman to say, "I love you," to her husband or her spouse. So small things like that even are interesting, how it goes so much farther than this book. It's one thing to read it, I think, and it's just another thing to think about how this plays out in daily life.
5: I agree. I think sometimes connecting this global world, how many other countries don't have this freedom of speech that we happen to have. So this is a universal principle. So it's something that we should have. It's a natural right. But the fact that it's abused in some places really sets the tone on how lucky we are, honestly, and that it's not just Iran. There's many other countries, specifically Middle Eastern countries, who have these issues that they have to confront.
16: The censorship is pretty insane, and the fact that the author, while writing the novel, knew what was going to be cut is just like says a lot about the culture there and like how much they're actually like allowed to get away with. And then a lot of the stuff that the government actually ended up cutting is relating to females and like what a female is saying or wearing, which like also says a lot that males have more rights and privileges than females. So we're really lucky that we like go to an all-girls school and we live in a country where even though men and women aren't completely equal, we've made a lot more progress than some countries have.
4: And Katie, like you said, so many of these things that are censored are relating to women. And as I was doing a little bit of background research, I found this image, and it's from one of the 513 films, foreign films, that Iran has banned or censored in some way. And I think that most of us would look at this first image of a man and woman sitting in a restaurant and we probably wouldn't think much of it, but it had to be censored because they were sitting too close, for example. So, I mean, this is something that truly transcends into different types of media. But something I want to throw out to the rest of the group is, what do you think prompts censorship? Do you think it's a fear-based policy?
14: I absolutely believe it's a fear-based policy, just because we even have banned books in America just because of their explicit content and parents are fearing that this is going to corrupt their children or corrupt society. So I think the Iranian government is just trying to do the same thing. It's just that they're taking matters to the extreme.
12: I believe it is a fear-based idea, but also it must be a control thing to show who's in charge, to show that men are in charge and to show that the government's in charge. And I think it's heartbreaking that people can't express themselves in a way that we're used to doing every day. We're minors, we're women, and we're able to sit here on Youth Express and express ourselves. And it's just a heartbreaking idea to think that women somewhere else just can't do that.
6: Yeah, I completely agree with how it is something that is control-based and that it is heartbreaking, like Zoya said, that women can't have the authority that men have in countries like these. And not even for women, but just for writers in general, that they can't even express what they want to say or write. It's just very hard for people to understand. And I think we as Oakland Catholic students, as we are encouraged to express ourselves and through writing and just in general, is something that we take for granted sometimes. And I think that through stories like these, we can really express what it is to really be a woman or a young lady as a minor, like Zoya said, and being able to talk about things that a lot of people aren't even allowed to even talk about in other countries.
16: And even though there is so much censorship in Iran, it's kind of refreshing to see that the author of censoring an Iranian love story could publish some of his work, even if it wasn't what he originally intended or wanted. He did get his message out and across, but I'm sure that while writing it and even after getting it published, he lives in some sort of fear for what the government might do or how they might retaliate against him.
4: And luckily, that's what organizations like City of Asylum are there for, to protect the rights of those authors and give them resources for publishing, like you said. Think about it. We probably wouldn't know the extent of so many censorship issues if it wasn't for books like this, and it never could have been published had you not published it in the U.S. or possibly in some parts of Europe. But it's an issue that ends up going into journalism, for example. Journalism is a dying art and a dying field in countries like Ethiopia, for example. So it's not necessarily, I guess, a Middle Eastern issue, or it's not an issue that has its roots in Islam, sometimes a misperception that can easily be perceived.
15: Mandanipur's Censoring an Iranian Love Story is truly an insightful and eye-opening read, and its unique style makes the novel engaging and intriguing. Next up, we will be discussing Oakland Catholic's trip to China this summer, as well as education, language, and traditions in China.

0: This upcoming summer, 15 Oakland Catholic students will travel to China with Mrs. Goodman. As a native Chinese speaker, Mrs. Goodman initiated the Chinese program at Oakland Catholic in 2007 and continues to teach all levels of Chinese. Today, I conducted an interview with her to discuss education, language, and culture in China and Taiwan. Taiwanese schools have adopted the British education system, says Mrs. Goodman. Merit scholarships are available to students who score highly on the National Placement Exam, but the selection process is quite competitive. Students must take a National Entrance Exam, and the scores on this test determine which schools a student can choose from. In addition, the textbooks utilized are largely the same across all public schools. Thus, the curriculum is much more standardized than that of the United States. Students can choose between college preparatory and vocational schools. Vocational schools, or schools that train students for specific occupations, are in fact quite common in Taiwan. Mrs. Goodman added that extracurricular activities are not as prevalent in Taiwan as in the United States. Although English is an integral part of every student's schedule, some students are only able to read and write in English. Fluency in English is heavily stressed in Taiwan and China, and proficiency in these two languages is becoming increasingly important due to China's connection with the United States. Mrs. Goodman states that knowledge of Chinese culture and history is critical for students in the United States. The Chinese New Year is coming up on February 8th, and the holiday brings many special traditions. First, many Chinese families clean their homes. The different regions of China have different traditions, says Mrs. Goodman. Dumplings and fish are staples, and various sweets, including sugar-coated peanuts, are also popular. Tangerines, symbolizing good luck, are consumed on New Year's Day. As in the United States and elsewhere around the globe, Chinese families stay up late on New Year's Eve. Praying ceremonies take place on the day of the New Year, and some families have shrines in their homes. Families play games together, visit friends, and enjoy a long break from work and school. Children receive red envelopes filled with money as well. With the goal of gaining global competence and a wider understanding, Oakland Catholic students are sure to have an exciting and educational trip to China this summer.
1: Oakland Catholic offers students a variety of opportunities to become better global citizens, including participation in the Global Competence Initiative, Model United Nations, the Environmental Club, who focuses strongly on climate change, through foreign language clubs, and through mission trips, just to name a few.
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4: So let me introduce myself. My name is Curtis Herndon, aka Kernetti. I am 18 years old and I'm a senior at Westinghouse High School. So I was born here in Pittsburgh, March 3rd, 1998. When I was younger, I had a whole bunch of dreams that I wanted to be when I grew up. One of them was a police officer for a while. Then I got into space and wanted to be an astronaut. After playing video games for a while, I wanted to be a game designer. After listening to a few artists, I wanted to be a rapper. But right now, I decided I'm going to settle on being a music producer, a video producer, a comedian, and a singer. When I was in third grade, it was probably the moment where I started getting into music. I took band class. I was offered to play the trombone, so I took the opportunity being very open. So I played the trombone for 6 months, and I was very skilled at it. I ended up going to middle school where I took up drums. I first started playing just the snare drum, then I escalated and playing the whole set. After playing trombone and drums for a while, and seeing that there was a piano in my house that I never touched ever, I decided I might as well learn piano. So I ended up fiddling there, where I was able to pick up sounds by ear. So I was able to play master songs just by listening to the notes. Later on, I decided I was going to take also a piano class along with my drumming class at AMI. And I decided this is all going to be part of what I do as far as a whole organization that I plan to do as I get older, which is called Natty Productions. When it comes to art, I want to say it all started from Blue's Clues. As a little kid, I used to always watch Blue's Clues. It was probably my favorite show growing up. It'll always come to a part of the show where Steve would take out a notebook and start drawing. And of course, me being a fan, I had to draw it as well. So I always bought me a notebook from the store that had to look just like the one he had, got me a crayon like the one he had, and I'll pause the video and make sure I drew it exactly like the way he did. And I'll take them skills of kindergarten showing it off, like, look, I drew a pencil. You see this apple? I drew this apple. So it was from there where I saw that I had a nice amount of potential in drawing. So of course, going to elementary school, I got classes where I advanced more, and I always had to take everything that I learned there into a whole nother level. So there I started to test myself and what I was able to do. After a while of doing visual arts, I decided that I was going to do 3D pictures, which is where I got into Photoshop. After years of doing Photoshop by myself, I got more knowledge from JB again at Lighthouse. And there wasn't a lot of schools where I had opportunities to learn art, so it was mainly just

0: So I made me a Vine account, hooked me up with a username Kurt Natty, which is something that my brother gave me to annoy me. Later on in life, end up using it as my actual stage name, which is still funny till this day. And I wanted to see if I'll get some attention. And surprisingly, I got a lot of attention. Throughout 1 year, I had from 0 to 3,000 people watching me every time I uploaded something. And I decided that this was going to be the start of something big. So this ended up becoming another big part of Natty Productions. So from this point, it went from a music business to just a big media business. This is your boy, Kurt Natty. I'll see you next time. Peace.
1: This is Oriel Wallace, Lighthouse, 19.
2: I'm Destiny, 19, Lighthouse.
3: Alright, so y'all just heard a little bit about Kurt Natty, you know, Lighthouse's own. So, what you think about it?
1: I knew that he did YouTube, which I thought was very interesting. I haven't seen any of his videos yet. I saw some of his photography work on his Photoshop. That was very good. I know that he does beats. I knew he played piano. I heard him. He plays very well.
2: Curtis is going places. He going like wherever he want to go. Ain't that right, Curtis? He going places.
1: Thank you, Curtis, for coming out today and sharing your wonderful story with us. This is Oriel signing out.
2: Signing out. Lighthouse.
1: Lights out. All right. The house.
2: Yeah.
4: This is a piece written by a junior at Perry named Elijah Rudolph. One day, my friend and I decided to go outside to the park, so we took a shortcut up my back steps and into the alley. While walking down the alley, a red racer car pulled up to the end of the alley, and a light-skinned boy jumped out. My friend headed in a different direction to visit her aunt, and I continued walking to the park. While I was waiting on her, I saw the same red car spin the block again, then slow down. I'm thinking, the dude in the driver's seat is trying to hit on me. Meanwhile, some other dudes come up the park steps. Next thing you know, pop, pop, they start shooting at each other. I ran across the street and ducked inside a car until I thought it was safe enough to run to a friend's house. So there I go, bolting down the street. Then I start to knock at my friend's door. Bang, bang, bang. She opens the door. I bust through. My heart's nearly beating out of my chest, trying to tell her what happened, but the words wouldn't come out clearly.

0: My name is Bella. I am 8 years old and I live in Cookbook. The name of my story is A Plan to Clean. Bella and Amy are mermaids who live in the Pittsburgh rivers. They were different than all the other mer people because they had rainbow fish tails. "Hey, Amy, get up," said Bella. "We have to help the villagers take out and put their garbage somewhere where it would not hurt the earth." "Forget it," said Amy, moaning. "Get up," screamed Bella, swimming around Amy's bed. "I am too tired," squealed Amy. "I will just get my $100 from Mom and buy something for myself," teased Bella. As soon as Amy heard about the $100, she was out of bed. "Oh no," sobbed Bella and Amy. "Look at the water," gasped Amy. "It's all brown," sighed Bella and Amy at the same time. "I just hit Idea Island," exclaimed Amy. "We can clean up the Pittsburgh River and ask if anyone wants to help us." "Good idea," agreed Bella. "Now all we need to do is make a plan to clean up this." "Wait, we can use Mom's broom and Dad's mop," instructed Amy. "Sure, but that is not enough stuff to clean up this whole river," said Bella. "We could ask May, Bob, Joe, Anna, Kelly, Alex, and Brad," pointed out Amy. "Okay, we got to split up in groups," suggested Bella. "I would take May, Bob, and Joe," offered Amy. "Bella, you could take Kelly, Brad, Alex, and Anna." "Sure thing," replied Bella. "Now let's get to work. Clean up, let's recycle, put away the garbage in the three rivers," sang Bella, Amy, Alex, Kelly, Brad, May, Bob, and Joe. And before you know it, every mermaid and merman in the Pittsburgh River was helping the mer kids. The whole river seemed to shine because the kids were cleaning, and the villagers helped too. When they were done, the humans learned an important lesson. Never litter the rivers. They now know that to recycle is good, and working as a team makes them even stronger.
1: My name is Cricket. I am 9 years old, and I live in Russell. The name of my story is I'm Stuck in My Hole. Once there was a little mole who lived in a beautiful fruit garden surrounded by woods. A sparkling river flowed close by. Little Mole woke up very hungry. He ate strawberries, acorns, and sticky sap raspberry pie. After his delicious breakfast, Mole felt very full. He was planning on working in his garden and hoping to make a new friend. So, Little Mole started to climb out of his hole. Things felt snug and he was sticky from his sap pie. Mole was leaving his tunnel. His head, arms, and body were outside his tunnel, but his legs and bottom were stuck inside his tunnel. "I'm stuck in my hole," said the little mole. A toad heard him and came to help. "One, two, three, pull the mole," he shouted. The mole was still stuck. He yelled, "Can anyone pull the mole out of his hole?" A blue jay heard them and decided to help. "One, two, three, pull the mole," they shouted. The mole was still stuck. They all said, "Can anyone pull the mole out of his hole?" A hedgehog heard them and decided to help. "One, two, three, pull the mole," they shouted. The mole was still stuck. They all said, "Can anyone pull the mole out of his hole?" A rabbit came to help. "One, two, three, pull the mole." The mole was still stuck. The rabbit sat down on a rock to think. The rock moved. It wasn't a rock at all. It was a turtle. Turtle said, "I've been thinking about your problem, Mole, and I've got a solution. Why not let Worm help?" They all laughed. The worm went to work around the mole's tunnel entrance. He ate the soil, and the mole broke free. Mole was excited to be free. He invited his new friends to his garden for a picnic. The toad, blue jay, hedgehog, rabbit, turtle, worm, and mole all ate berries, told stories, jokes, and laughed all afternoon. It was getting late. Mole said his goodbyes and returned home. I'm going to need a bigger hole.
0: My name is Elizabeth Crossan. I'm in first grade at Bower Hill Elementary School. The name of my story is The Tooth That Just Wouldn't Wiggle. Once upon a time, there was a girl named Ellie whose teeth wouldn't wiggle. All of her friends had either lost some teeth or had wiggly teeth. Ellie asked her mom, "When will my teeth wiggle?" Mom said, "When your adult teeth are ready to come in." Ellie just wondered when her teeth would wiggle. She tried wiggling her teeth with her fingers and her tongue. She tried day and night to get her teeth to wiggle. Nothing worked. Ellie tried everything to make her teeth wiggle. She tried eating apples. That didn't work. Ellie tried taffy. That didn't work. So Ellie decided to write a letter to the Tooth Fairy. "Dear Tooth Fairy, when will my teeth wiggle? Love, Ellie." "Dear Ellie, when they are ready. Love, the Tooth Fairy." One day, Ellie was wiggling her teeth and one was wiggly. The Tooth Fairy was right. Now Ellie wondered when her teeth would fall out.
2: My name is Bella. I am 6 years old and I live in Hampton. Once upon a time in a town called Sugarland, there lived three friends, a cupcake named Chili, a donut named Pinky, and a gumdrop named Lemon. They loved their sugar home with marshmallow flowers and strawberry swirls. One day, they decided to go to Sugar Park and play on the swing, slides, and monkey bars. They were having so much fun, but it was time to go home. Pinky looked down and noticed all of her sprinkles were gone. Pinky began to cry, and Chili said, "Don't cry, Pinky. You'll get all sticky." Lemon said, "We should find the Sugar Fairy. She can help us find your sprinkles." They climbed the mountain to Sugar Castle. They knocked on the door, and the Sugar Fairy came out. "Can you help Pinky find her sprinkles?" asked Lemon. "Of course I can. Let me find my sprinkle magnet wand," and she was back in a flash. She followed the three friends to the playground, waved her magnet wand, and the sprinkles appeared. She told Pinky to look up, and she dropped all the sprinkles back onto her icing. Pinky, Chili, and Lemon thanked the Sugar Fairy and went home happy again. The end.
3: My name is Ryan. I am 7 years old and I live in Venetia, Pennsylvania. The name of my story is Animan to the Rescue by Ryan Watterson. Animan is no ordinary superhero. He rescues animals instead of people. He has a special power called echolocation. This lets him hear when animals are in trouble. Then he flies through the air to rescue them. One morning, Animan heard the grunting of a deer. He flew to California to rescue the deer who was trapped in a forest fire. Animan was sitting in his house when he heard the squeak of a dolphin in trouble. He flew to the ocean and got the dolphin out of the fishing net that he was stuck in. The next animal that Animan heard was the growl of a polar bear. He flew to the Arctic to save the bear that was floating away on a piece of sea ice. Later that night, Animan heard a mountain goat saying, "Mah!" So he flew to the Rocky Mountains to rescue the goat that was stuck on a rock ledge. It was a long day, and Animan was ready for bed. The end.
4: My name is Maeve. I'm 6 years old and I live in Washington, Pennsylvania. The name of my story is The Girl Who Loved Noodles. My name is Maeve and I love to eat noodles. I will never stop eating noodles. I eat noodles for breakfast, lunch, and dinner, and I put them on my pizza. One night, I snuck noodles in my bed. I fell asleep, and when I woke up, I was covered in noodles. When I got out of bed, I looked in the mirror, and I did not recognize myself. I asked my mom, "Why do I look like a noodle head?" She said, "I do not know. Let's go to the doctors." My mom took me to the doctors, and when he came in, he said, "Oh, I guess my lunch just walked through the door." My mom said, "Please fix her. She looks like a bowl of noodles." The doctor said, "I know just the thing to make her better. Some magic. "What kind of magic?" I asked. He said, "Special magic." I still wanted to be a noodle, since I love to eat noodles. But when he poured some special magic cheese on me, the noodles disappeared. I am glad to be back to normal again, but now I think I'm really hungry for a bowl of noodles. The end.
5: Hi, my name's Caroline. I'm 6 years old and I live in Somerset. The name of my story is Butterfly Friend. This book is dedicated to Mommy and Daddy and all the little butterflies everywhere. It was a beautiful sunny day. The birds were tweeting, the flowers were going, everything was nice. Suddenly, a butterfly landed on Lily's nose. Oh, she did love butterflies, especially monarchs. She was so surprised she was about to scream. But Lily had to be very quiet and still so the butterfly would not be frightened. So she spoke softly, quietly, and lovingly to the butterfly, and they became friends. Hi, little butterfly. They played hide-and-go-seek. Lily asked her mom, "Could I keep the butterfly inside the house?" Lily's mom said she could keep the new pet, but not inside the house. "Okay, Mom," Lily said. Lily was just pretending to be happy, but she was really upset. And then she had a brilliant idea. She would sneak the butterfly into the house. The butterfly knocked things off the wall and made a big mess. Lily had to tell her mom, so she walked downstairs. Lily apologized. "I'm sorry, Mom, for disobeying you. You were right. The butterfly belongs outside because it messed up my room." "I forgive you. Next time, listen," Mom said. The butterfly introduced Lily to all the butterfly friends, and they all lived happily ever after. The end.
6: My name is Dante Corey. I am 7 years old. I live in McMurray. The name of my story is Pizza Guy. This is Tony. He loves pizza. He is a pizzaiolo. This means he is a pizza maker. He owns a pizzeria in the city. One day he made a different kind of pizza. Tony added arms and legs to the pizza. He made them out of dough. Tony put the magic ingredients on the pizza. It is called cheese magic. He put the pizza in the oven to cook for 20 minutes. Then he got the pizza out of the oven to cool down. Tony called his pizza guy. Tony left the pizzeria for the night. Pizza guy came to life. He got up and slid out the door. Pizza guy started walking down the street. Everybody was asleep except a big black dog. Pizza guy looked behind him and ran. The dog ran after him because he was hungry. Pizza guy pulls off his pepperoni and threw it at the dog. Then the dog eats it. The dog is so happy to be eating. The pizza guy is not scared anymore. The pizza guy and the dog become best buddies. The dog takes the pizza guy back to his home. The end.
7: My name is Brooklyn. I am 8 years old, and I live in Hampton. The name of my story is Mr. Docker's New Friend. Hi, my name is Docker, Mr. Docker. Last spring, my wife passed away, and I was left alone, all alone. We were married for 25 years. Now, I cannot figure out what to do to keep myself busy. First, I tried talking to my wife's portrait, but this did not help me because I missed her. I realized that I needed to get out of the house and talk to real people. This leads me to my second plan. I decided to enter an all-you-can-eat ice cream contest. The contests were twice a week. I had fun, but soon noticed that my clothes were getting tighter. After a month, I realized I gained 15 pounds. I was also eating chocolate ice cream, which was my wife's favorite flavor, and this broke my heart. I had no choice but to leave the contests. Weeks later, while I was walking through the park exercising, I came across a flyer. It read, "Pet adoptions. We could be your best friends. Visit the animal shelter before we find our new homes." I walked into the animal shelter and saw my friend Shay. Hi, Docker. Come in and I'll show you around. Here are the poodles. They are extremely smart dogs and stylish, if I might add. Poodles are not really my type of dog, although they are nice to look at, chuckled Docker. Understandable. Take a look at the Labradors, directed Shay. I popped my head in the cage, and a beautiful, rich, chocolate lab caught my attention. I quickly told Shay there was no need to show me any more cages. I wanted that chocolate lab. We did all the paperwork, and I was soon the proud owner of a new puppy. His fur was as soft as sheep's wool and as shiny as crystals. I needed to give him a good name. I'll call him Bean, Coco Bean. A few weeks passed, and Bean and I did everything together. I realized that Bean could not do everything my wife could do, but he sure did keep me company, and I love him.
8: My name is Catherine. I'm 7 years old, and I live in Brookline. The name of my story is Tid's Butterfly Dream. Tid was a caterpillar. His mother gave his siblings and him a phone. Wait until you find out about me, Tid said. Tid was curious even the first day he hatched. He asked his mother, "How did you become a butterfly?" "Well," his mother said, "I went through stages." "Okay," Tid said, "I'll try." He climbed down the tree and on his scooter. So Tid went to every performance he knew of, but he couldn't go through any stages. Tid asked his mother, "I tried, but I can't. What do I do?" "I didn't mean it like that," said his mother. "I'll tell you what I meant. When I was a caterpillar like you, I ate a lot and made a cocoon to become a butterfly." "Thanks, Mom." "I wonder if cocoon is a type of pizza," Tid said. So Tid went onto his scooter and went to the pizza shop. Tid went to a table and waited. Then a server came. Tid asked for cocoon pizza. The server shook his head. Tid looked through the whole menu. He didn't see cocoon pizza. Tid was mad. Tid went outside. He called his mother about the trouble. "Why don't you come to supper with me?" asked his mother. "Okay," said Tid, "but I won't become a butterfly." "How do you know?" asked his mother. Tid went to supper. When Tid saw his plate, he was surprised. There was a coconut with salad. He used an acorn bowl before. "Dig in," said his mother. "But how can I ever eat it?" asked Tid. But his mother just smiled. Tid ate and ate until he said, "I'm stuffed. I have to take a rest." He climbed a tree and disappeared. His mother just flew away. Months went by. Tid was still in the tree resting. The spring became autumn, until one day, out of Tid's cocoon came a butterfly. Tid jumped on a branch. He didn't know he was a butterfly. When he looked at himself, he saw he was a butterfly. Tid flapped his wings and flew. His butterfly dream came true.
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10: Hi, my name is Bimala Gurung, and I go to Bursar High School. My topic is drugs. Why do people use drugs when they already know it's poison? A drug is a poison where you once try it, you will be like a dead person because the chemical in a drug is very dangerous. In human life, it can harm your body. It can affect your health because a disease is a condition of impaired health resulting from a disturbance in the construction of a body. And when drugs is substances that put into the body can change the way the body works. And also I hear that drugs and alcohol addiction is said to be a worst kind of addiction that human have. Drug abuse could be caused by a problem. Some people use drugs to forget the problem they have, just want to enjoy and don't want to remember family consequence or any problem they have. But people don't know there are many diseases that cause brain damage, it can harm your health in future. You might not will able to use to be like before, and you might will fire from job or get suspended from school. This can lead to consequences like running away from school or suicide. One of the effects of drugs abuse, often by family problem or love problem, because people often use drugs to forget their problem. They don't realize that drugs have many chemicals that can affect the body different way. In fact, some drugs can even change a person's brain. The way they think and talk, it will change as fast as they take drugs, and even it will change a person's whole body. But it is common in human life to be addicted by one thing. In consequences, what I want to suggest to you all is the drugs are harmful addiction in human life. It can sneak up on you. Drugs take over your life before you know it's too late, and you know it will affect your future. You never know when it's last day of your life, so that's why drugs should be banned in America. But as we all know, people are still using drugs in America, but this is a high time to avoid using drugs. Young people should be united and come together to stop drugs.

Today we have guitarists from the Center for Young Musicians. They have six selections they're going to do, some with solos, and we'll talk with the students and instructor Mark Marston after their performances. I think you'll recognize the first song. Here are guitarists, five of them, plus Mark, from the Center for Young Musicians.

the Center for Young Musicians, and you'll have a chance to meet the guitarists. I said there were five before. There's four plus Mark. The next song you're going to hear features 11-year-old Julian Drake. It's Siciliana is the name of the song. And Julian, we'll talk with him a little bit later, but he goes to Ross Elementary School. By the way, if you would like to send a message to us to pass along, you can text us at 412-200-5975. And we had a message from Ben's grandparents in Katanning saying they're listening and enjoying hearing your performance today. So now we have Siciliana.

beautifully. Don Julian Drake did the solo, and Siciliana by, I believe it's Carcassi, the composer. Next is a Spanish Christmas carol. You'll hear the entire ensemble. It's Al Noy de la Mer.

Next, you're going to hear the aforementioned Benjamin Solomon, whose grandparents are listening with a beautiful song. It's Bouree in E minor by Bach.

And Benjamin Solomon, the soloist you just heard, goes to Pine Richland Middle School. He's 14 years of age and is in eighth grade. Next, Amir Awais is going to have a solo and a song I think you'll recognize. He is a fourth grader at Winchester Thurston School North and is nine.

We will talk with all the musicians in a moment after their last song. The other member of the ensemble is Allison Spear, who is a junior at Seneca Valley High School and is 16. Mark Marston is the director and instructor this morning from the Center for Young Musicians. Here is another song. The whole ensemble is going to do it. It's another seasonal song, and I

Bravo, the Center for Young Musicians. And we're going to talk with each of you in just a moment here as we get set. By the way, Big Brothers Big Sisters of Greater Pittsburgh will be featured in our next segment. Cheryl Jones is here. I saw her out in the audience. Maddie. Is Maddie here? Hi, Maddie. And also Sierra. There you are. You both look very nice today. You've got your coming into town visiting clothes on. And we'll be talking with them in a few moments. And also still to come, we have string players from David's Music House.

0: Let's meet our musicians. And first, I'm going to just turn to Mark. And how long have you been working with these students?
1: Let's see. I think two of them have been working for 9 years, I think.
0: Wow.
1: Almost 10. And some of them are as new as just a couple years.
0: Well, let's meet each of them. And why don't we start with, gosh, I should be remembering everybody. Hang on. It's Benjamin. All right. Nope, Julian. Sorry, Julian. Come on up closer to the mic here. How old are you again?
2: 11.
0: And you go to?
2: What's Ross school? Elementary.
0: Great. When did you start playing?
2: I think when I was 4.
0: When you were 4, and I think we have a message for you, Ricky's telling me. Hang on. Oh, it's from your grandmother and cousins Mitch and Marcy listening in Michigan. So they say hello to you this morning. So you started when you were 4 years old. Wow. That's something. Do you want to say hello to anybody? Any shout-outs or anything?
2: Not really, just my friends and family.
0: Great. Well, thank you. It's good to meet you. And Amir, let's say hello to you next. Hello.
3: Hello.
0: How old are you and where do you go to school?
3: I'm 9 years old and I go to Winchester Thurston's North.
0: And how long have you played?
3: For about 3 years.
0: And what do you like about playing?
3: I like everything, but to be specific, I like the way it sounds.
0: Well, that's great. Do you practice a lot?
3: Yeah.
0: I would imagine you do, too, do you?
2: Mm-hmm.
0: Yeah, but now we have Allison, and Allison, we need, yeah, that's perfect. Tell me again your age in school.
4: I'm 16, and I go to Seneca Valley.
0: And when did you start?
4: When I was 4.
0: Wow, so you've been playing for a long, long time. Yeah. Now, have you written any songs?
4: Not yet.
0: Do you want to?
4: It's a thought, but I don't know.
0: Yeah. Any shout-outs at all? Anybody you'd like to say hello to?
4: It's just all my friends and family.
0: Great. And I forgot, Amir, to ask you if you wanted to say hello to anybody.
3: Yeah, I'd like to say hello to my family and my soccer friends.
0: Excellent. And finally, we're going to say hello to Ben. Keep getting everybody all mixed up today. Do you prefer Ben or Benjamin?
2: Ben.
0: And let me pivot that mic over to you, and we're going to just adjust that so we can hear you a little bit better. We have a full house today. How old are you, and where do you go to school?
5: I'm 14 years old, and I go to Pine Richland.
0: And how long have you played?
5: I've played for 9 years.
0: You could have a lot of longtime students here, Mark. And any shout-outs or hellos?
5: I'm to my grandparents in Michigan and Kentanning.
0: Excellent. Well, congratulations to all of you, and thank you for being here. You can learn more about the Center for Young Musicians. I'm sure you always are eager to welcome new students. And it's simply
1: Youngmusicians.org.
0: Thanks to all of you for being here today. You sounded great. Well, Amir, Aunt Kelly just sent a message. Thankfully, Ricky is checking all of our texts here. Way to go, Amir. Love Aunt Kelly. Amir, do you know Aunt Kelly? Is she in Pittsburgh or somewhere else?
3: I don't know where she is.
0: Do you see her regularly? I mean, does she live in the area?
3: She lives about an hour away from
0: my
3: house.
0: Well, how nice that she's listening online. Thanks, everybody. Now, it's a pleasure to have Persea Williams with us. We're going to play a piece that she did as part of our social justice documentary intensive last year. And we'll talk about it in more depth after listening to it. But I just wanted to introduce you first so folks will get a little bit of an idea of your perspective. So if you could sort of mention your age, the community you live in, stuff you like to do. You know the drill.
6: So my name is Persea, as he said. I'm 16 years old and I live in McKees Rocks. I really like going shopping because I feel like shopping is just therapeutic, and then I can just find whatever I want. I also like coloring, so like it's either if I use a coloring book, like a physical, or I just use one on my iPad. So I really like coloring. And I love listening to music, too.
0: Interesting that you picked those. You know, there's a term, retail therapy, and I think it's true. It's can be fun. Do you prefer to shop in person or online?
6: I prefer both because sometimes online shopping is better than going in person because person can just be hectic. Like, the lines could just be out of the door, and then you couldn't pay me to sit and stand in that line. So I prefer online shopping better.
0: I do too, although I sometimes go down the rabbit hole of getting, you know, comparing and contrasting, and before you know it, I will have lost track of time. And coloring is fun, isn't it?
6: Yeah.
0: Are there specific types of things you like to color?
6: So, like, on my app, on my iPad, it has, like, different categories, and, like, they have, like, flowers, pictures of, like, zodiac signs. And they even have, like, a Disney and Marvel. So I'm mainly in between a Disney and Marvel one.
0: Nice. Well, we are going to listen to this piece that Persea produced. And I was trying to remember the exact date. It's from 2023. And we finalized it around August. So this one, it's not very old at all. It's just 5 months or so. It's called Death by Social Media. Anything else you'd like to say ahead of its play, or shall we just let it stand on its own?
6: We should just let it stand on its own.
0: Okay, so here it is. It's called Death by Social Media, Persea Williams. And then when we come back, we'll talk more about it.
6: It's not always easy to think about gun violence, but I want you to imagine it. What do you see? Here's what I picture. Two teenagers are standing at each end of a bridge. One person is shooting, one is being shot. Now that we are no longer united, the bridge is collapsing. Children who lose their friends have to deal with the trauma, and children who lose their lives won't have the chance to live out their dreams. Specifically, teen gun violence is a major concern in the city of Pittsburgh, and it mostly affects Black and Brown residents. This has to be addressed. Families who lose their children to this disease wonders why this keeps happening, and is it ever going to stop, or is it going to continue ripping families apart? Beginning of the COVID era, Pittsburgh has seen a dramatic increase with shootings and homicides. For example, 2021 brought a 40% increase, with it being one-third of teens, and this trend is continuing. In June of 2021, the city of Pittsburgh saw about 27 shootings. Why do teenagers kill each other? It has a lot to do with the economic disruption and the systematic racism, which came to light during the pandemic.
7: Just the sheer availability of guns, the number of guns we have, the ease with which you can access them as a young person, which is by definition illegal.
6: Josh Fleetman, campaign director for Ceasefire PA, shares his thoughts on why gun violence in the greater Pittsburgh area is happening. The availability of these firearms is causing them to become a quick, accessible tool to violence, which is why teens are using them to hurt each other. Social media is also another major factor for violence. Some older people don't understand how social media plays a significant role in why teenage violence happens. For example, some adults don't know about beefing. Someone would post a picture with a caption that disrespects dead relatives of people who they don't like. Teens also call it dissing the ops, and often ends violently. It starts with the constant exchanging beefs on social media. Teens end up taking it to local places in the city of Pittsburgh, such as Kennywood, downtown, and even schools. Those who are involved are left traumatized. Around the city, public places are forced to respond with strict rules due to all the violence, but what teens really need are places where they feel are safe and welcoming.
8: The community needs more support. The community needs the help and outreach program, and continue to try to support and to create program for these youth.
6: That was Robin Greer, who is a hair artist, entrepreneur, author, and motivational speaker who also lost her oldest son, Trevor James Greer, in July of 2007.
8: They have nothing to do. They're watching TV. They're seeing in other cities how things look like it's okay to have guns, to carry guns.
6: In reality, the majority of what they're watching is fictional, and they think it's possible for them to live the same way, but in result, it leads to jail or even worse, death. It's important to address these issues and work towards creating a safer community for everyone.
8: To support these young men and women who are going through violent times within our neighborhood. So they just need more support when it comes to the community needs more support. The community needs the help and outreach program and continue to try to support and to create programs for these youth.
6: Local organizations and educational institutions can play a crucial role in addressing and preventing such issues in the city of Pittsburgh. However, in the end, it all comes down to the new generation. Youth must speak out against these issues and become a part of the solution so our family and friends can thrive in the future. From the SOB Radio Youth Media Center, this is Persea Williams.
0: Persea, I just realized I asked you to do something that would be hard even for me to do, and that is sit and listen to yourself. I'm used to it more so than you are, I suspect. How do you think? I think you sounded awesome.
6: It's been a while since I heard it, since it first been played, and I think it was amazing.
0: Yeah, you did a great job. I hope you'll do more stories like this one. If you get a chance, we'd love to work with you more. So I was, and I forget the term you used, but disrespecting people who have passed and, mm-hmm. and families. What was the term again when you make fun of somebody who's passed away?
6: I think I said it was called dissing the ops. Like,
0: yes. Yeah. Yeah.
6: So that's a common word now in my generation because that's what, you know, teens like to do to get back at people who they don't like. So,
0: what a horrible thing to do to somebody. It can't possibly, I mean, cutting up and teasing is one thing, although that's not always cool, but to make fun of a lost family member, I just can't imagine. Why do you think people would do that?
6: I mean, I feel like people would do that so they can hit them where it hurts, and then that, like, makes them more engaged and, like, to hurt each other. So I feel like dissing people's relatives shouldn't be a thing, but it's kind of sad that it is a thing. Like, and how can we stop it? But now people can't stop it because it's going to keep going because they want to hit them where it hurts the most. So,
0: and it kind of is almost like an arms race. Things just elevate and get more and more forceful, I guess. Have you thought about strategies to it must cause a lot of stress, and I'm sure you'd like to eliminate it, but it would be hard, I think.
6: Yeah, I think, yeah, it's going to be hard because first it has to stop between the two people who's doing it because, honestly, there's no reason for it to keep going back and forth on social media and about something that's stupid. So, like I said, it has going to have to, like, stop with the person. I think, you know, they should, like, start taking time on herself, like mental health, and like evaluate their situation and say, okay, so what's the problem and how can I stop this? Because now this is not only just affecting me, it's affecting other people who I am family, friends and family with.
0: Do you think that what happens on social media ends up impacting what happens in real time when you're with people face-to-face?
6: Well, from, like, what I'm seeing, no, because there's, like, people are two different people on real life and online, so it's kind of hard to compare, but people who are in real life, who, you know, go back and forth, I guess. Well, it depends on a person, because some people might actually take result in what they do in real life from online. But like I said, people are two different people on real life and social media. So I feel like some people just don't care anymore, but yeah.
0: Yeah, and that's a tough question. I'm not sure how I would answer that. One thing I would think about, and I know you a little bit from having worked with you, Persea really from day one had the spark about her, making it clear I couldn't wait to see what she would do. And I think one important aspect of life is to be consistent and true to yourself, to behave the same way regardless of what situation you're in. I mean, you might be formal or informal, but your character should be constant. But in the online world you just described, is you could end up developing a very different personality online than, you know, people will say stuff hiding behind a keyboard that they would never say directly to somebody's face ever. And that must create a lot of, I would think, mental health issues for both the person expressing themselves as well as who it's targeted. Have you seen stuff like that?
6: Yeah, like I had to learn, because also like schools and like jobs are watching. So I had to learn, like, I can't say certain stuff on social media, and then you can't like post certain pictures. So I guess that's like a, it's similar to like what gun violence, like, and like the beefing, like, it's just like two different situations. Like, somebody can be online saying, oh, I want to fight you X, Y, and Z at this spot, but when they see each other in person, it's like nothing's happening. So I just feel like going back on social media is just pointless, because now everyone can see what you're doing, and then that can get authorities involved, and then you probably don't want that to happen. So I just say, like, probably just stop.
0: Yeah, and it also, even if what you post on social media is authentic and accurate and maybe even fault-free, since it's there forever, you change as a person and might not want a potential employer or anybody else to see your whole life on display like that. I'm glad you brought up gun violence again, because you started quite effectively in your piece by asking us to imagine gun violence. What I can't imagine is how that would impact you. You're 16. At the age of 16, the closest I came to thinking about guns was our school had a rifle team. I wasn't on it, but they had a team, you know, for competitive shooting. In your life, I would imagine you need, I mean, you hear a gunshot and you wonder what's going on. Can you talk about that a little bit? And yeah. I don't mean personally, I'm saying in your life, I mean as a 16-year-old in general, gun violence is very real.
6: Yeah, like it's kind of sad that now, not only me, but other like teens my age have to worry about like, okay, so if I go to school, like, is there going to be a gun brought, or like what's going to happen? Like, am I safe around in the school area? Because like I feel like a lot of schools now should be more considerate of like doing school shooting drills. But it's kind of sad, because if someone like who goes to the school decides to bring a gun, it's kind of sad because they know all of the procedures and drills. So it's kind of scary to think about that. But like, it's kind of sad because now we don't know what's going to be in our future, because we're seeing things on social media that deals with like guns, and like so like how are we going to be able to move forward with that? So I feel like now at this age we shouldn't be have to worry about that.
0: If you had unlimited resources including cooperation. Do you have any idea of what you'd do to solve the problem?
6: First, I will see, like, what's the main reason for why we're using guns? I can understand, like, protection, but, like, with, like, laws saying you're able to have a gun at this certain age, but, like, I will go see why, like, underage people are having weapons that I'm pretty sure they don't need to be using. And then I will just try to see and talk to, like, the people who's higher up and see what can we do about gun violence, and specifically in the city of Pittsburgh.
0: Those are good thoughts, really good thoughts. I can't believe how quickly our time has gone by. I know you're getting asked this a lot, but have you thought about what you want to do once you graduate?
6: Yeah, so when I graduate high school, I want to be a marine biologist.
0: How come?
6: Because I just found the love with water, and then I was looking for, like, jobs I can do with water, so a marine biologist just popped up.
0: I hope you get there. I'm sure you will.
6: Yeah.
0: You seem to me like a person that will accomplish whatever she puts her mind to. Your piece is terrific. I want to remind other people listening, if you missed the piece that Perseo Williams produced, you'll find it at neighborhoodvoices.org, and it bears repeated listening. It holds up really well. Anything else you wanted to say before our time ends for this morning?
6: I would just say, like, if any parents or kids are listening, like, don't portray yourself on social media as a bad person, because, like I said, people are watching, like, schools, teachers, and everybody else is just watching. So you should want to be able to uphold the same personality you have in person and online.
0: Wise advice. Thank you, Persea, and especially for being here live Saturday morning. I would imagine there are other places you could be right now, so I appreciate your being here.
6: Thank you for having me.
0: That's Perseo Williams, who is 16 and currently a student at Swickley Academy.
9: Hi, my name is Deshaun, and I'm 7 years old, and I go to Fields Elementary. I planted basil. It smells like candles. I like that because we had gloves on our hands. I got a cup, then I loosened the plants. Then I dig the hole, then put it in there, then covered it. We had a little shovel, and we patted it down and digged with it. Fancy restaurants, like, put it on the side of your plates. It's important to plant herbs, because if people don't have food, they could just eat basil.
0: We now are going to say good morning to Emma. Hi, Emma. Are you there?
10: Yes, hello.
0: Hi. Thank you for holding on for a little bit. Emma Noss, you go to Avonworth Middle School, is that correct?
10: Yes, it is.
0: And tell me a little bit about yourself, what grade you're in, things that you like to do.
10: Yeah, I'm in 8th grade at Avonworth Middle School, obviously, and outside of school, I like to do gymnastics, but I also love to read and write.
0: Well, that's excellent. How did you find that you like to write so much? Do you remember when you first really enjoyed doing it, when you realized how much you enjoyed it?
10: I'm not really sure. I think it grew out of my passion for reading. I've always loved to read. And I've always just wanted to write my own story, and I guess that's kind of how it came about.
0: Yeah, I can think, you know, when you become so absorbed into something you're reading, it can inspire you to write, not necessarily in the same style, but just to create a story for somebody else. Now, you won an award for a story that you wrote called Time of the Eight, right?
10: Yes, that's correct.
0: Can you tell us a little bit about what inspired you to write the story and a bit about it without spoiling it, I guess, but tell us a little bit about it.
10: Yes. So it's a middle grade fantasy novel. It's about a dragon who goes on an epic quest to save her world. I'm not entirely sure what it's inspired by, but I've always loved to read fantasy. And I definitely think that there are pieces of it that I stole from Tolkien and Lord of the Rings.
0: Well, that's fun to write. I think it takes a lot of discipline to write a book with fantasy in it, because you're creating your own world and you need to keep in touch with it. Do you have an excerpt that you can share with us?
10: Yes, I do.
0: Great.
10: I can read a piece of the prologue, if that works.
0: That would be wonderful. And if you need to tell us anything about it beforehand, feel free to go ahead.
10: Not really. This is just the beginning. So, even now, in the beginning, the dragon was mighty. From the tips of her tiny wings to the straining muscles of her golden legs, one could see the strength that she held. Squawk! She leaped up and flapped her tiny wings desperately. Slowly but surely, she began to rise into the air. A momentary look of surprise passed over her face, but then she immediately regained her passive calm. The little dragon flew in several tiny circles, then landed lightly on the dirt floor of the cave. When she landed, she let out a puff, barely audible, but that tiny puff set forth a flame. The mother snorted and stamped gently over the tiny nest of sparks, extinguishing the flame.
0: Wow, I can see what you wrote. I was really able to visualize all of that as you were sharing it, which is a real gift when a writer is able to do that, especially when you're creating your own world. Do you ever listen to books that have been recorded by authors, books on CDs or tapes, or do you prefer to read?
10: I prefer to read them, like, in print, but sometimes I do listen to audiobooks.
0: Why is your preference reading in print? I'm curious.
10: For me, I like to read in print because I feel like I can visualize the world in my own way, whereas with someone else's voice speaking, I feel like my own perception of it is a little bit different.
0: I share your feelings about that. Anytime I've tried to listen to a book, I've gotten a little frustrated because it's as if the reader is getting in between me and the author. Even if the reader is the author, I would rather just take it in myself. Have you thought about what you might like to do when you get older?
10: A little bit. I've wanted to go into the medical field, but I've definitely considered writing as a career. I think I would really enjoy it.
0: Well, and writing's, no matter what you do, you'll always stand out to somebody who can write. That will always be important. I meant to also ask you, Emma, if there was anybody you would like to acknowledge or thank for helping you get to the point of this award. You earned a gold key, from what I understand.
10: Yes. I want to thank my gate teacher, Mrs. DeSimon. She introduced the idea of entering the Scholastic Writing Competition to me, and she really encouraged me throughout the whole process, and I'm really grateful for that.
0: Well, congratulations. I would love to have you visit us here in the studio when conditions allow that to happen again. And share more writing. And thank you very much. Is there anything else you'd like to say?
10: No, thank you for having me.
0: It was our pleasure, Emma. Thanks. Take care. Next, we're going to talk with Grace. Grace Fritsch is a student at North Allegheny High School, and she wrote a story called Lucy's Story. Hi, Grace.
11: Hi.
0: How are you today?
11: I'm good. How are you?
0: Good, thanks. I know you're at North Allegheny High School. What year are you in?
11: I'm in my junior year.
0: And have you thought at all about what you might like to do when you get older yet?
11: Yeah, I actually want to be a published author.
0: That's fantastic. Have you had that dream for a long time?
11: For the last couple of years, yeah.
0: That's great. What authors do you like to read?
11: I really like fantasy stuff, so people like Rick Riordan, J.K. Rowling, that kind of stuff.
0: Terrific. How did you get the knack of writing? What led you to having an interest in writing? For me, it was probably my 10th grade English teacher, I think.
11: Yeah, I think for me, it was a lot of I've always read a lot of things. So I think I've always had those ideas when I'm reading it of what if they went this way with the story instead of that way? So I think that kind of led me there.
0: Interesting. So just being able to have control and to create characters and decide what you want to do with them and experiment. Have you written many stories? I know Lucy's story is the one that was honored for the competition. Have you done others as well?
11: Yeah, I've written a couple of smaller ones, and I actually wrote a whole book, which I'm in the process of editing.
0: That's great.
11: And I just started a new one.
0: Is the book a collection of fantasy stories?
11: Actually, it's a completely different genre, but just one long story.
0: That's great. Can you tell me a little bit about it?
11: Yeah, so it's about this kid whose father died before he was born, and his mother is the owner and CEO of a large pharmaceutical company, and she's very cold and distant, and he ends up working with her enemy to get something from her that she stole from the bad guy a long time ago.
0: Wow. So the son ends up competing with his mother? Am I getting that right? That sounds like a great book. It also sounds like it could be a great movie, too.
11: Yeah.
0: And so you're done and you're editing and trying to get it ready for publication?
11: Yeah.
0: When you're ready, you're very welcome to reach out to us and get involved. Maybe you can share an excerpt of that when it's time for it to be published. We'd love to share that with people listening. Can you share a little bit of Lucy's story with us?
11: Yeah.
0: Great. Do you need to set up the passage you're reading or help us understand what's going on?
11: No, kind of just start.
0: Okay. Go right ahead. Let me just remind folks, this is Grace Fritsch. She is a junior at North Allegheny High School, and this is a bit of her award-winning story for the Scholastic Writing Awards as coordinated by the Western Pennsylvania Writing Project.
11: Lucy ran, splashing in the mud and the puddles as she went, after the old car. She ran past the small houses and the wash station that billowed with steam. She ran as fast as she could. I have to catch that car. I cannot let Papa's car get too far away. If that car gets away from me, Lucy's thoughts trailed off. She could not think about how terrible it would be if she did not catch the car. I have to stop it. I just have to. Papa, Papa, she shouted as she ran. Wait, Papa, don't. Lucy slipped, but she did not let that stop her. She was covered in mud and dirty rainwater, but she did not care. No, Papa, don't leave. What will I do? Wait, Papa, wait for... Lucy sighed as the car pulled too far away for her to catch it. She slowly came to a stop, still panting. She plopped down on the ground, more mud and dirty water splashing up on her dress. As the putt-putt-putt of the car's motor faded into the distance, she did not care how dirty her dress had gotten. She did not care that it was probably ruined. She tried to keep from crying, but she could not hold back the tears. Lucy sobbed loudly, not able to control herself. Why did Papa have to leave? Lucy thought. Does he not love the memories of Mama and I anymore? Thoughts of Mama now flooded Lucy's mind. How she missed Mama. It had been a year since pneumonia had taken Mama's life. But it still felt like just yesterday Lucy had come inside to the terrible news. Then, all of a sudden, Lucy realized she was now alone. No, not alone. She still had Caleb. Caleb was Lucy's big brother. He was almost 14 years old. To Lucy, however, it felt like he was never home anymore. Caleb was an apprentice to an old blacksmith and spent most of his time at the forge. Lucy quickly wiped away her tears as Becky, the maid who worked at the wash station, approached her.
0: You are not only a good writer, but you really did a great job of sharing that. Do you? You mentioned your dream of being a published writer. Have you ever either gone to or watched when an author reads his or her work, like at a bookstore or at a book signing?
11: No, I haven't.
0: You'll find a lot of those on YouTube. Every now and then they show up on C-SPAN, but I could just picture you talking about your book and reading an excerpt and then taking questions about it. You did that in a really poised way. What other things do you like to do in addition to writing?
11: I really like musical theater, and I do like throwing for track and field, which I also really enjoy.
0: Nice. Boy, you're multi-talented. Are you involved in musical theater in school?
11: Yeah.
0: Excellent. And by throwing, you mean javelin, or are you doing shot put?
11: I throw all three, but mainly javelin.
0: I should know the other one. What's the other one? Shot
11: discus.
0: Put? Discus, of course. How did I forget? Well, thank you for sharing that with us. And I do hope you'll let us know when the book's out so that we can share bits of it and help you publicize it. Is there anybody you would like to thank or anything else you'd like to say?
11: Yeah, I'd like to just say thank you to my 8th grade English teacher, Mr. Frasca, because he really helped me get into writing more and like see that I have like potential there. And I want to thank you guys for having me on the show.
0: Well, it's our pleasure, and it's great to thank your teacher. I'm sure that he'll really appreciate having heard that. Thanks so much, and best wishes for continued success, Grace.
11: Thank you.
0: That's Grace Fritch. And next, we're going to talk with Natalie Cohen. You're listening to the show that gets your weekend off to a good start, the Saturday Light Brigade. And a pleasure to have a live Youth Express segment today where we are featuring winning writers from the Scholastic Writing Awards. We're actually going to be doing this over the next few weeks because the range of communities that are included in the Western Pennsylvania region for the awards covers lots of different schools. Now we're going to go to Commonwealth Charter Academy. Natalie, hi. How are you?
12: Hi, I'm doing good.
0: It's good to hear from you. I know you go to Commonwealth Charter Academy. What grade are you in?
12: I'm in 12th grade.
0: And I know a little bit about Commonwealth Charter, but not as much as I should. Can you tell us a little bit about the school?
12: Yeah, so Commonwealth Charter Academy, they're an online charter school, and I've been going to the school since kindergarten, actually.
0: And how has it been for you?
12: It's been really good. It really works with our schedule. We get to stay home and work on school at our own pace. It's very flexible. We go to online classes, so you're kind of used to the whole online class atmosphere when the pandemic hit.
0: Yeah, I was going to say this past year, you might have been helping your friends adjust, because friends that might have from other schools. What neighborhood are you from?
12: I live in Crafton.
0: Well, it's good to have you on with us. Now, as a senior, have you thought a little bit about what you might like to do after you graduate?
12: Yeah, so I'm planning on attending the Community College of Allegheny County for a couple years, and then hopefully transferring to University of Pittsburgh. That's actually my dream school. So,
0: that's great. What do you want to study ultimately?
12: Well, I'm unsure of my exact major, but I do know I want to study something in English because I do want to work in the publishing industry.
0: Excellent. Well, Pitt has a great rhetoric program, if my memory is right. And that's a great way to do it, too. CCAC has tremendous courses and a faculty, and it gives you a chance to experiment and explore. Pitt does, too. But that sounds like a really good plan. Now, your story is called The Ghostwriter, and it won a Silver Key. Before you share a bit about it, I'm just curious how you developed your interest in writing and publishing and just the printed word.
12: Yeah, so I believe it was in ninth grade. I kind of got into writing, a bit embarrassing, but I used to write fan fiction. So, yeah, that's kind of how I started writing, like, ultimately. But I kind of got into reading some more, and I was just really fascinated by storytelling. So in ninth grade, I joined our school's newspaper club, and I got to write more journalistic pieces, like news and stuff, but it also gave me a chance to explore the creative writing genre as well, and I started writing my own stories and getting all of these ideas, and it just spiraled from there.
0: That's a big change from fan fiction to newspaper writing. I wouldn't be embarrassed by that. There's tons of adults that like to write fan fiction and sharpen their skills with it. And it can be a fun pastime, too. What do you like about writing?
12: Well, I really love just the way that different stories can be told through the written word. Like, I just love seeing all these different stories that can be written and using the same, I guess, toolbox or arsenal with you. And you can just explore so many different genres and stories and ideas. And I'm just really fascinated by that. And I think it reminds me of art in a way. And I love art as well. So just being able to tell a story but through a different medium, it really fascinates me.
0: That's a really great way of expressing that. We all have words and we kind of have sentences and basic ingredients, and how they get put together is up to the author and to some extent in collaboration with the reader taking them in. Can you share a little bit of The Ghostwriter with us?
12: Sure. I'll share that. I wasn't sure if I would read the whole thing, but
0: It probably just a few paragraphs, or a little short segment of it, a minute or two would be great, although I don't know how long the work is.
12: Yeah, it's about 600 words, though.
0: Well, if you can share a bit about it just to help us understand what it sounds like, that would be great.
12: Awesome. All right. Okay. So this is The Ghostwriter. Hello. Can you hear me? Or rather, can you see me? You are reading this, after all. At least, I hope you are. I pray you are. There's not much time. There's not much space. I'm trapped here. I suppose you question where here is. To tell you the truth, I'm not quite sure. It is unlike anywhere I, and I suspect the rest of humankind, has ever been. It is dark and it is cold. You might be thinking to yourself, perhaps you are in a cave. But I am not. I know I am not. The darkness, it is unlike anything I have ever experienced. It is blacker than anything that could exist on planet Earth, even blacker than the farthest recesses of the universe. I should know. I was an astronaut once. I was many things once, actually. An accountant, a private investigator, a real estate agent, a zookeeper, a forest ranger, an artist, a singer, a museum curator, a firefighter, a police officer, a doctor, a governor, a lawyer, an architect, a chef, a lover, a cheater, a liar, a murderer. But most of all, a writer.
0: Wow. I love the style of that story. That must have been it. With your reading it, and I am imagining if I read it, it is so easy to take in, but that must have taken a lot of time to get that just the way you wanted it. Am I right?
12: Well, I do recall on that part specifically working the hardest on that part just to get it to sound the way I wanted it to be. And this the story actually came about last year. At the end of my AP language course, we had a creative writing unit. So every week we would get these prompts. So the prompt that I got 1 week was the writer. So we had to write something creative, of course, surrounded around that prompt. So that's kind of where this idea came from. So it originally wasn't even from my arsenal of ideas. Once I got this idea, I kind of ran with it, and I really enjoyed writing it.
0: Yeah, it really captivated me at the very beginning. There's a lot of literary-type magazines, one of which is called The Sun, that I really like. I think that you should submit that to other places. The Silver Key Award you got from the Scholastic competition is good, but I think that's a really inventive story, that just the way you structured it.
12: I definitely want to get it out there, so I might look into that.
0: Yeah, well, keep in touch with us. Is there anybody that you would like to thank or anything else you'd like to say?
12: So I'd like to thank just basically all my English teachers from eighth grade on, because they're the reason I got into writing so much, and especially my AP Lang teacher, Mrs. Vapp. She's the one who set up the creative writing unit, and without that unit, I wouldn't have written this story. So I'm really appreciative towards her.
0: Wonderful. Well, thank you, and congratulations, Natalie Cohen of Crafton and Commonwealth Charter Academy. I hope you'll keep in touch.
12: I definitely will. Thank you so much for having me on the show.
0: Our pleasure. We have two more authors that we're going to speak with this morning. Our next author is Samantha Podner. Hi, Samantha.
13: Hi. Thank you for having me on here.
0: Our pleasure, and thanks for hanging on for a little bit. I understand that you are at North Allegheny High School. What year are you in?
13: I'm a junior, so 11th grade.
0: Have you thought a bit about life after high school yet? I'm asking that only because everybody asks you that.
13: I'm not sure exactly which college I want to go to yet, but I'm interested in the international relations field.
0: Interesting. Well, you have a really interesting piece that you wrote, but before we talk about it and maybe hear a little bit about it, tell me more about you. What do you like to do in addition to writing?
13: Obviously I spend a lot of my time writing. I also spend a lot of my time reading. I also like to bake just to relax. And I've done competitive distance running for a few years now. Just honestly relaxing, and I've been getting a lot more into reading lately, which has taken up a lot of my time. But obviously school also takes up a lot of my time.
0: Yeah, I can imagine. Are you on your school's cross-country team?
13: Yeah, I stopped running a few months ago just because it's been so busy. But hopefully I'll be rejoining soon. But I've spent many years on the team.
0: How did you get interested in doing that?
13: I don't know. In middle school, my brother wanted to join the cross-country team, and I just did for some reason. I'm honestly not sure why. And years later, I'm still with it.
0: It's got to be a great way to clear your head. And you mentioned baking is a good way of relaxing, too. Which you've got so many. When you're a junior in high school, there's a lot swirling around you all at once.
13: Yeah.
0: So you wrote a piece called The Cycle of Dehumanization and Disenfranchisement Within America's Prison System. Tell me a bit about what inspired you to write this. This earned a Gold Key from the Scholastic Writing Awards. Tell me about how this came about.
13: Yeah, so this past summer, I read Just Mercy by Bryan Stevenson, which is about the death penalty and criminal justice
0: I haven't read that yet. I saw the movie, and I want to read the book. Have you seen the movie?
13: I actually haven't seen the movie, but the book is incredible. Yeah. I would definitely recommend it.
0: Yeah, I didn't know about him until I read the movie. He, if you're not aware of it, Samantha and I are talking about an attorney who was able to get many people off of death row who were wrongfully convicted. What's his name again, Samantha?
13: Well, the author is Brian Stevenson.
0: Thank you. Anyway, I didn't mean to interrupt you. You were saying you read that and that inspired you to do more research?
13: Yeah, it was that. And then I also thought about the show The Good Place, and it's kind of its exploring of moral philosophy. And I kind of combined the ideas in both of those two. That's what was inspired this essay.
0: That's terrific. Can you share a bit of it with us?
13: You mean like an excerpt from the actual essay?
0: Yeah, an excerpt of your choice.
13: Yeah, of course. I can read this section right at the end because I think it kind of pulls the whole thing together.
0: Great.
13: Change begins within us with how we choose to view others, listen, extend forgiveness. We are all human beings, yet we let a wall separate who we think is deserving of love and respect from who we allow to be cast aside. Humanity is strengthened by cooperation, made all the more complete by the shared traits we can recognize and defend within each other. Chidi Anagonye, another character from The Good Place, puts this thought most beautifully. I argue that we choose to be good because of our bonds with other people and our innate desire to treat them with dignity. Simply put, we are not in this alone. We must fulfill our responsibilities to our fellow humans on both sides of the bars to find the strength to empathize and understand, to forgive and heal. Only then can we truly pursue a world that is more just, a society that sees the potential in all of its members, filled with citizens who are connected through their shared desire to be better for each other and who give others the opportunity to become better for them. That's the very end of the essay.
0: You're a good writer. You know, you and I have a lot in common. In addition to Just Mercy, I'm a big fan of The Good.

0: My sophomore year English teacher, who really was the one who encouraged me to start writing more seriously, and one of my friends who really helped edit my essay and helped make it what it is now.
1: Can you? What's the name of your teacher and your friend?
0: Zachary Hall, North Allegheny teacher, is my sophomore year English teacher, and my friend Jaime Martinez, who was the one who helped edit.
1: That's wonderful, and thank you so much for being with us on a busy Saturday for you, Samantha Podner of North Allegheny High School, and I just wish you the very best. I hope you enjoy all that life has to offer. And as you continue to write, know that we're always happy to have you join us and share some of your writing.
0: Yeah, thank you so much for having me. Thank you.
1: Our pleasure. Now, coming up, we're going to talk with Leo Ricard. Hopefully I've pronounced that correctly. He has a humorous piece that won a silver key. If you're just joining us, we are celebrating great teen writers with the Western Pennsylvania Writing Project. Thanks to them for helping us coordinate this morning's segment. Now we talk with Leo. Good morning. How are you?
2: Good morning.
1: Leo, did I get your last name right? Is it?
2: You know, I'm honestly impressed since you did.
1: Oh, thank you.
2: This is like the first time anyone's ever gotten it right off the bat.
1: Let's note the date and the time. And Leo, I know you go to Shadyside Academy. Where do you live? What community is your family?
2: I live like in Verona, in nearby Oakmont.
1: That's a...
2: like in that weird place where you're not sure whether you're in Oakmont or Verona.
1: I know exactly where you mean. It's like... where are we? Verona, Oakmont, Penn Hills?
2: Yeah.
1: One of those. What year are you in?
2: I am in ninth grade.
1: And you, I want to get right to your piece. We'll talk a little bit more, too. It's called Writing Tips from a Less Than Helpful Author. And you want
2: to... yeah, I basically wrote this to be as sarcastic as I possibly could. Because, I wrote it because there's all those guides on the internet that is like how to write better and stuff like that. And it's like you see them and you're like, okay, that's a, I want to see those. So this is probably a great tip. And then you open it up and it's just like you can write better by writing. Like, it's just there's no content in them whatsoever.
1: Well,
2: so it's just like I decided to write something based off of that to kind of be like silly.
1: That's great. Can you share some of it with us?
2: So it follows kind of a rough guide format
1: mm-hmm.
2: with four parts, and there's a third part that's mentioned but doesn't actually exist as part of the joke. But probably my favorite part is the segment of part two, which is the thing about creative writing is that you have complete free will throughout the entire process. You are able to roam about the endless expanse of your imagination and collect the finest of its golden produce. Your only job is to translate these on the paper and refine that into your masterpiece. We'll need an example from this point onward so you can have an unclear idea of what's eventually going to be a big disaster that depletes your creative spirit by even looking directly at it. To save some of the time we're saving for bigger wastes later, let's say our title character is Charlie Charleston, a sweet little boy who needs to save Santa Claus and bring the Christmas spirit back to the world. Starting off with several openings in a wide variety of tones, swap between an angsty, action-packed monologue and a direct rip-off of the Night Before Christmas poem for several minutes, before eventually switching to a completely different tone. The best place to start is a voice you've never written in before and you usually haven't read. So stumbling through that will take some energy, but you'll get a nice end product that probably reads like a quote from the Bible. And the doubters and sinners looked on as their gifts were the blackest of coals as they had questioned Santa. And going from here is tricky, since you can take this in a few different ways. You can abandon the project, go back to the very beginning, and have a larger chance of creating a better work as a whole. Or you can heroically stick to your idea as it takes on water, slowly sinks into the ocean of abyss, and as a romance drama film written about the disaster almost a century later. If you want to stick to option one, please go back to the beginning of this document and start over. We're not

0: here to be quitters. We're here to have a failed project first and then quit after we realize there's absolutely nothing left we can pour into the story.
1: I was trying hard not to laugh as you were reading it. Humor is really hard. You had to work. I would think you would have worked really hard on getting that just right.
0: What's funny, actually, is that the hardest part of it was actually coming up with tips that were bad. It's like, that's accidentally coming up with tips that were actually good. So the hardest part was rereading it and making sure that it could in absolutely no way help people with the writing process, since that's the whole thing of the piece.
1: So you did sort of a kind of fact-checking, but your fact-checking consisted of making sure there was nothing useful in what you wrote.
0: Yeah. Like, part two is the most guide-like part of the whole thing. The rest of it is just like kind of ranting from the narrator, which is intentional, and it's just... I'm so glad that it came off as well as it did. I was worried it would be submitted, and then people would just, like, read it, and they'd be like, well, this isn't funny at all. This is just, a bad writing guide.
1: Yeah. Satire is really hard. A podcast that I enjoy called Hollywood and Levine, which is hosted by a man named Ken Levine, his latest episode is a parody of a bad podcast. And he just makes every mistake, every cliche, bad noises. I haven't listened to all of it yet, but the first few minutes really had me laughing.
0: I'll have to check that out. That sounds actually hilarious, since I'm an avid podcast listener.
1: I had a feeling you might be. What podcasts do you like to listen to?
0: I mean, it's funny because, when I say podcast, I do mean podcast, but on, really weird subjects.
1: Mm-hmm.
0: Like, for example, I was listening to the other day on something about how, there's animals that can, photosynthesize, but, there's no real good reason for them to.
1: Huh.
0: Because, they can get all the energy they need from the environment, but then it's just no, we've got to be plants.
1: I never knew about that. And was there a podcast that would actually cover that?
0: I mean, it's not like a podcast in the sense of it's just a week. It's not like podcast in the sense of a weekly thing that's mm-hmm. official. It's just someone basically talking, a video essay, more like.
1: Got it. Like
0: someone talking about it on YouTube for an hour or two.
1: Like a TED Talks or just an essay.
0: Yeah, one thing I've been enjoying a lot is podcasts on some of the classic alien sightings. Since,
1: huh.
0: I'm not a big alien fan and stuff, but just hearing that weird zany kind of tone is kind of what I try and go for in my writing. So just hearing podcasts on that subject is just how I know to get that kind of sarcastic satire tone I pull off in my humor piece.
1: Wow. What would you like to do when you get older, Leah?
0: I mean, I'd say probably whatever can get me a house.
1: Who
0: knows what's going to happen?
1: And I know, I'm not sure. That's a tough question to answer, but when somebody like you is met, or when I meet somebody like you, you kind of wonder, wonder where this guy's going to be in 10 years, what he's going to be doing. And probably whatever you want to, you sound like you're really intelligent and have a creative mind.
0: Thank you.
1: Is there anybody you'd like to thank or acknowledge as part of this?
0: I would definitely love to thank my teacher, Mrs. McCray. She is the one reason I actually continue writing. She's basically, until she said that, not this piece, but a thing I submitted the year before this needed to be submitted a contest, I basically was okay, I'm going to write something. And then I write something like that, I just forget about it for 2 years until I uncover it in a box in my basement. But now I actually put more effort towards writing, in the sense that I'm not writing to get an idea out, I'm writing to reach the eventual goal of a quality work. And I wouldn't be able to do that without her suggestion of submitting it to the contest.
1: That's really nice, not only to acknowledge her, but to recognize that, because it can... take a lot of discipline. In fact, I had to write something this week having to do with our program and what we do. And had there not been a deadline, I probably never would have read that. I just kept thinking about it, but didn't feel like sitting down and doing it.
2: 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Thanks for choosing to listen to Youth Express. 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

0: My name is Khalil. I go to University Prep and I'm 15 years old. I went to the SEL student forum with Dr. Lane. What mattered the most to me was the racial achievement gaps between different students. And there was a study about PSSAs where they noticed that the Caucasian had higher scores than the blacks. And basically, it's my job to discuss and inform with other students how we could improve the achievement gap or brainstorm or think about what we can do to stop the achievement gap. I informed them that it would be an estimated 40 years before the achievement gap would be ended. Personally, me being a black young male, this affects me a lot because I would see the surroundings. I see the people that are not doing as good as they can. And I believe that with the right inspiration and under the right circumstances, that teachers, principals, guidance counselors, people at home, anybody that plays a role in the students' lives can end this achievement gap. Inspire the individual students themselves. Get personal and try to see what we can do to make education a serious priority. Problem with most students is not that they can't learn, it's just they don't put effort to learn. There are a lot of teachers that try to inspire their students, but their efforts aren't far enough for the students to be inspired. Simply because the students step out of the classroom, the teachers feel like it's not their job to inform the students. It's not their job to help the students anymore. As soon as they step out of the classroom, the teachers believe that the students are on their own. It's not just inside the classroom where you can inspire the student. If you really want a student to do well, and you spend the extra time needed to be with the student, to help a student who's struggling, who is close to giving up, the student who has problems at home, sit down with them and talk to them. Make them feel like they truly have a friend, like they truly have someone who's in their corner that's rooting for them. That's the problem with most black men nowadays. We don't have the father figure that we need. Well, most other races do. And I have a theory where you can't be a man without a man's influence in your life. How can you be a man if a man hasn't taught you how to walk, how to talk, how to carry yourself, how to act when you're around certain people? Personally, a woman can do a great job of raising a man, but a woman cannot raise a man like a man can raise a man.
1: Representing Pittsburgh Perry, today we have Jasmine. Good morning.
2: Good morning.
1: Hang on. Let's try that. Let's try that one more time.
2: Good morning.
1: There you are. I'm making a lot of mistakes today.
2: It's fine.
1: That's just me. Thank you for being here. First of all, there's a lot of places you could be on a Saturday.
2: Thank you for having me.
1: Tell me a little bit about yourself before we talk about your projects.
2: I love food, for one. I really love food. I love being outside, dancing. I love dancing, too. And I also love talking. I could talk all day.
1: We could use you. That's what we do here. When did you know you liked dancing? I'm curious.
2: When, honestly, my father said we were driving around, and I was around 3 at this time, and a song came on in the car, and he happened to look back, and I was dancing. And after that, it's been a wrap. I've been dancing ever since.
1: Do you know how old you were when that happened?
2: I was 3.
1: Wow. That's something I've never been able to do. Maybe really? You could get me to do it. I'm not a dancer. I can barely walk without
2: patience
1: falling
2: and
1: over.
2: Persistence is key.
1: God, well, I'll work on that. What do you like to do? Just freestyle or?
2: I do a little bit of everything. I've tried ballet, jazz, hip hop, contemporary, anything. As long as you give me a beat and some music, I'll dance.
1: Now, you mentioned love and food. Do you like to cook?
2: I love to cook. I will ask my parents. I'm cooking dinner tonight, guys. You guys don't have to worry about it. And they don't fight me on it either.
1: I'll bet they don't. What are some of your specialties?
2: Now, I can make good lasagna. I will make a lasagna. I like chicken. I'll make some chicken, and I'll make good chicken. I like baked chicken, too, at that. Fish, baked fish, you know. I just try a little bit of everything.
1: Well, that's great. And how old are you?
2: I'm 15.
1: And you're going into 10th grade, right?
2: Yes, sir, I am.
1: Okay. So, Pittsburgh Perry, YMAP, let's talk about the projects you guys did. Were you involved in one in particular?
2: I was involved in one in particular.
1: And I'll bet I know which one, because you guys did two projects at Pittsburgh Perry this year. One was called Future Investors, which was about getting ready and sort of getting knowledge to use in the future. The other one was called FFF. That has to be yours.
2: Yes. Yes, it is mine.
1: So, what does FFF stand for?
2: Food Friends Foundation.
1: Food Friends Foundation.
2: Yes.
1: Can you walk us through the project?
2: Okay, so we were sitting down in the cafeteria one day. We're like, tired of this food. This food just isn't tasty. It's not healthy. It's just terrible. And when we got to class and we knew that we had the opportunity to try and change this, we jumped on it right away. This was our first idea. I mean, there was no thinking. It was a group of students who love food like I do and we're so ready to change it. And we're trying each and every day.
1: So how do you make a change like that? Because when I was in school, I pretty much eating school lunches, I felt like I had no power or no say. I'm just going to eat whatever is stuck on my tray.
2: Well, there was little to no diversity at all. It was the same thing every day. And on top of, the youth is changing. So we have a lot more youth that are vegetarians or vegans. So when we have the occasional pizza or chicken or even macaroni and cheese, they won't eat it. And I feel like food is the most important part of your day. You need food to think right, you know, nourish your body. So when we have our kids in classes or we have a lot of sports players and they go from school right to the field to practice and then go out to their game, if they aren't eating right because they can't eat what they're eating, or, you know, and they also have different religious beliefs as well.
1: Yeah, I was going to say, sometimes, and really it's everybody's right to eat as
2: You're
1: they
2: right.
1: choose, but if your religion requires a certain diet, that's even another level of having no choice, right? To be true to your beliefs. And that's got to be horrible to think of it if you don't have a choice. Also, there's allergy issues.
2: There's allergy issues,
1: fitness,
2: you're right.
1: Issues of fitness where maybe I know I got to stay away from carbs. Too many carbs will make me gain more weight than I want to.
2: You're fine the way you are.
1: Oh, I love you. I love Jasmine.
2: Thank you.
1: So how did you address trying to improve things?
2: In class.
1: Well, yeah. I mean, do you think, did your project make things any better?
2: Yes, it did. We actually got a salad bar. We actually got a salad bar and a deli sandwich bar. So along with the hot foods, there's another line where you could choose what you want on your salad now. So for our vegetarians, you don't have to get meat on your salad. You could just get cheese and peppers and onions. So
1: but you can actually pick your own stuff.
2: Yes, yes, you can.
1: And you made that happen?
2: Yes, we did.
1: That's amazing. This is
2: Thank
1: the first I'm hearing of this. So you could, I mean, my wife, Ricky, sitting over there, eats
2: Hi.
1: A salad most every day.
2: I love salad.
1: Because, and every day it's different, right? You can
2: yes.
1: you can choose
2: Change it up.
1: What you want to do. That's fantastic.
2: Thank
1: now,
2: you.
1: In the sandwich bar, somebody will like make a sandwich based
2: yes.
1: on what you tell them to do?
2: If you want turkey, hard salami, ham, you know, lettuce, onions, peppers. It just works out. It works out really well.
1: That's fantastic.
2: Thank
1: now,
2: you.
1: Have you noticed any changes as a result of the food being improved? And
2: yes, I have. There are so many more kids eating now. They are eating and they're actually, well, I don't want hot food today. I think I'm going to get a salad. The salad line is long, so that's how I know it's doing good. It's long, and kids are actually eating. You know, another one of our problems was that the hot food, they didn't like it, right? So they were wasting it. They would go in a line, you know, to just walk around and joke with their friends, and they throw the food away because it wasn't good. So with a salad, they get to choose what they want on their salad, so we don't waste as much food.
1: That's a really terrific. One thing I was thinking about is it says a lot when you're given a choice.
2: Yes,
1: you
2: yes,
1: know,
2: it does.
1: Rather than just having to accept whatever is thrown at you, or, you know, even if there's a couple options, do you want this or that? Both the sandwich bar and or the salad bar, you're pretty much in charge. And that, what do you think about that?
2: I love being a leader. I love being in charge. And I just feel happy all around. You know, food makes me happy. But me being able to get what I want and eat that, you know. And not, I hate wasting stuff.
1: Yeah, and especially food.
2: Especially food, because there's so many people that go without food that really need food. So for us, that's no-no. We're trying to eliminate that.
1: Yeah, the thing I was thinking about, too, is here at Perry, well, at most schools, mm-hmm. and I know Perry pretty well. I know I've met Dr. Cooper. I know other folks at Perry. And most high schools, and I'm sure Perry is no exception, you're being encouraged to take charge of your life, to make good decisions, to be responsible, to think about the future. And, like, great, how about letting me pick my own lunch?
2: I know. One step at a time. Yeah. And, hey, if I can pick my own lunch, what else? You know, it's just, it's introducing responsibility at such a young age. Because me, I'm just coming into high school. I just came into high school. And it can be a little overwhelming. And so for me to be able to pick my lunch, because that's one of the most important parts of the day. You know, you get to, you have your morning classes. You may be a little stressed, you know. And then you get to lunch. You can socialize with your friends. Go to one of the little clubs that we have, you know, and eat.
1: Yeah, and you're in a huge building, so you kind of want to be, lunchtime is a, you know, a little time to rest and take a break.
2: It's time to rest, yes.
1: Where did you go for 8th grade?
2: 8th grade, I went to Propel Homestead.
1: Okay, so that's a big change. That's a smaller...
2: smaller school.
1: I've been out there a few times. Have you thought about what you want to do when you get older? I have a feeling it might involve food, but...
2: There are so many things I've wanted to do. I'm talking about, like, every day I'll be like, Mom, Dad, I think I want to do this. So one thing, I would love to work with kids. I love kids. But I also love food. I wanted to be a chef. I wouldn't be a pastry chef, though. I'm not very artistic with my hands. but I'll cook it for you. You just have to design it for me. A reporter... A speaker, something that could get me out there. You know, a doctor and the political world. I'm talking about everything.
1: Yeah, I think you could do, and you know what? You can do all of those things. You actually can, if you choose to. You can do as much of that as you want. What do you like working? You mentioned little kids. Do you have brothers and sisters? Or?
2: Oh, I'm glad you asked. I have 3 younger brothers and an older sister.
1: What are your brothers' names?
2: Stephen, Elijah, and Daniel.
1: And then your sister?
2: Tyler.
1: So how old is Tyler?
2: Tyler is 20.
1: Okay, so do you see her much?
2: I see her all the time.
1: That's great.
2: Yeah, I see her all the time.
1: What is she up to?
2: Living life, working. She's working, going back to school. So she's just, I don't know. I love her.
1: Yeah.
2: She's doing her best.
1: I would just imagine all your siblings have to be rock stars, being based on meeting you.
2: Thank you.
1: So, do you like kids in part because of hanging out with your little brothers? Or
2: I think I love kids because I've grown up in a big family, and I've been surrounded by nothing but kids, you know, having to babysit and little cousins and everything, and I just have a connection with the little ones.
1: That's good. There's so much that you could do. And you mentioned being a reporter. Mm-hmm. Do you have any particular motivation for wanting to be a reporter?
2: I just love talking, and I love staying on top of world news, you know. I'm a little nosy. So if I could mix some things that I would like to do and make it a career instead of a job, I would love to.
1: How do you get your news?
2: I read a lot. I've always read. Also, you know, social media, Facebook, Google, everything.
1: Yeah, and people sometimes... are surprised if they're not as connected. I mean, there are New York Times articles that get pushed out by Facebook as well as other credible articles. Do you ever, every now and then I'm pretty good at it. Sometimes I'll get fooled by a story that isn't true.
2: Yes.
1: And has that happened to you? And do you have any ways of trying to keep that from happening?
2: Yes, I've been fooled a couple of times, but my parents, they stay on top of World News too, so I'll go and I'll talk to them, and often they'll correct me or say, well, look into it a little bit more deeper, and then look and you'll find the truth. So it's, yeah.
1: Yeah, it's easy to get misled, and there yes, are yes. some websites, they look like
2: They look legit. Yeah. Yeah.
1: And then they're not. And I think that's always been true throughout all of life. It's just that it's much easier to be exposed to those things now.
2: You're right.
1: I mean, there used to be newspapers that weren't exactly equal in their treatment. you know, they would lean one way or the other yeah. way. Well, you'd be a great journalist.
2: Thank you.
1: I think. You'd be a great any of those things. So what are your plans for the rest of the day? What's a day for Jasmine?
2: A day for Jasmine today. I have to go home and get ready. I'm going to a military ball later. I have a couple friends that are in the JROTC program.
1: Yeah, you've got a big one at Perry.
2: At Perry, yes.
1: I've seen their uniforms.
2: and they wear them proudly, too.
1: Yeah.
2: And so they're getting their rewards tonight. Their awards tonight, and they're being rewarded with a little ball, a little dance. So, you know, going to support my friends and just have a good time.
1: Well, that's awesome.
2: Thank you.
1: Thank you so much for coming.
2: Thank you for having me.
1: To be here today. Is there anything else you'd like to mention that I may not have asked about? Or
2: you've asked everything.
1: Everything in the world. Well, I hope you'll keep up with the YMAP projects you've done.
2: I definitely will.
1: As you continue. One reason we work with kids in ninth grade is because nothing against seniors, but you'll be back.
2: We will be back for three more years.
1: And I'll let Chinessa, I'll give her your regards.
2: Oh, thank you.
1: Chinessa was our leader out at Perry. And
2: I love her.
1: A great job. We all do. Thanks so much, Jasmine.
2: Thank you for having me.
1: Thanks. That's Jasmine from Pittsburgh Perry.
3: Hi, my name is Deshaun, and I'm 7 years old, and I go to Fields Elementary. I planted basil. It smells like candles. I like that because we had gloves on our hands. I got a cup, then I loosened the plant, then I dig the hole, then put it in there, then covered it. We had a little shovel, and we patted it down and digged with it. Fancy restaurants like put it on the side of your plates. It's important to plant herbs because if people don't have food, they could just eat basil.
1: We now are going to say good morning to Emma. Hi, Emma. Are you there?
4: Yes, hello.
1: Hi. Thank you for holding on for a little bit. Emma Noss, you go to Avonworth Middle School, is that correct?
4: Yes, it is.
1: And tell me a little bit about yourself, what grade you're in, things that you like to do.
4: Yeah, I'm in 8th grade at Avonworth Middle School, obviously, and outside of school, I like to do gymnastics, but I also love to read and write.
1: Well, that's excellent. How did you find that you like to write so much? Do you remember when you first really enjoyed doing it, when you realized how much you enjoyed it?
4: I'm not really sure. I think it grew out of my passion for reading. I've always loved to read. And I've always just wanted to write my own story, and I guess that's kind of how it came about.
1: Yeah, I can think, you know, when you become so absorbed into something you're reading, it can inspire you to write, not necessarily in the same style, but just to create a story for somebody else. Now, you won an award for a story that you wrote called Time of the Eight, right?
4: Yes, that's correct.
1: Can you tell us a little bit about what inspired you to write the story and a bit about it without spoiling it, I guess, but tell us a little bit about it.
4: Yes. So it's a middle grade fantasy novel. It's about a dragon who goes on an epic quest to save her world. I'm not entirely sure what it's inspired by, but I've always loved to read fantasy, and I definitely think that there are pieces of it that I stole from Tolkien and Lord of the Rings.
1: Well, you know, that's fun to write. I think it takes a lot of discipline to write a book with fantasy in it, because you're creating your own world and you need to keep in touch with it. Do you have an excerpt that you can share with us?
4: Yes, I do.
1: Great.
4: I can read a piece of the prologue, if that works.
1: That would be wonderful, and if you need to tell us anything about it beforehand, feel free to go ahead.
4: Not really. This is just the beginning. So, even now, in the beginning, the dragon was mighty. From the tips of her tiny wings to the straining muscles of her golden legs, one could see the strength that she held. Squawk! She leaped up and flapped her tiny wings desperately. Slowly but surely, she began to rise into the air. A momentary look of surprise passed over her face, but then she immediately regained her passage calm. The little dragon flew in several tiny circles, then landed lightly on the dirt floor of the cave. When she landed, she let out a puff, barely audible, but that tiny puff set forth a flame. The mother snorted and stamped gently over the tiny nest of sparks, extinguishing the flame.
1: Wow, I can see what you wrote. I was really able to visualize all of that as you were sharing it, which is a real gift when a writer is able to do that, especially when you're creating your own world. Do you ever listen to books that have been recorded by authors, you know, books on CDs or tapes, or do you prefer to read?
4: I prefer to read them, like, in print, but sometimes I do listen to audiobooks.
1: Why is your preference reading in print? I'm curious.
4: For me, I like to read in print because I feel like I can visualize the world in my own way, whereas with someone else's voice speaking, I feel like my own perception of it is a little bit different.
1: I share your feelings about that. Anytime I've tried to listen to a book, I've gotten a little frustrated because it's as if the reader is getting in between me and the author. Even if the reader is the author, I would rather just take it in myself. Have you thought about what you might like to do when you get older?
4: A little bit. I've wanted to go into the medical field, but I've definitely considered writing as a career. I think I would really enjoy it.
1: Well, and writing's, no matter what you do, you'll always stand out to somebody who can write. That will always be important. I meant to also ask you, Emma, if there was anybody you would like to acknowledge or thank for helping you get to the point of this award. You earned a gold key, from what I understand.
4: Yes. I want to thank my gate teacher, Mrs. DeSimon. She introduced the idea of entering the Scholastic Writing Competition to me, and she really encouraged me throughout the whole process, and I'm really grateful for that.
1: Well, congratulations. I would love to have you visit us here in the studio when conditions allow that to happen again and share more writing. And thank you very much. Is there anything else you'd like to say?
4: No, thank you for having me.
1: It was our pleasure, Emma. Thanks. Take care. Next, we're going to talk with Grace. Grace Fritsch is a student at North Allegheny High School, and she wrote a story called Lucy's Story. Hi, Grace.
5: Hi.
1: How are you today?
5: I'm good. How are you?
1: Good, thanks. I know you're at North Allegheny High School. What year are you in?
5: I'm in my junior year.
1: And have you thought at all about what you might like to do when you get older yet?
5: Yeah, I actually want to be a published author.
1: That's fantastic. Have you had that dream for a long time?
5: For the last couple of years, yeah.
1: That's great. What authors do you like to read?
5: I really like fantasy stuff, so people like Rick Riordan, J.K. Rowling, that kind of stuff.
1: Terrific. How did you get the knack of writing? What led you to having an interest in writing? For me, it was probably my 10th grade English teacher, I think.
5: Yeah, I think for me, it was a lot of, like, I've always read a lot of things, so I think, like, I've always had those ideas when I'm reading it of, like, oh, what if they went this way with the story instead of that way? So I think that kind of, like, led me there.
1: Interesting. So just being able to have control and to create characters and decide what you want to do with them and experiment. Have you written many stories? I know Lucy's story is the one that was honored for the competition. Have you done others as well?
5: Yeah, I've written a couple of smaller ones, and I actually wrote a whole book, which I'm in the process of editing.
1: That's great.
5: And I just started a new one.
1: Is the book a collection of fantasy stories?
5: Actually, it's a completely different genre, but just like one long story.
1: That's great. Can you tell me a little bit about it?
5: Yeah, so it's about this kid whose father died before he was born, and his mother is the owner and CEO of a large pharmaceutical company, and she's very, like, cold and distant, and he ends up working with her enemy to get something from her that she stole from the bad guy a long time ago.
1: Wow. So the son ends up competing with his mother? Am I getting that right? That sounds like a great book. It also sounds like it could be a great movie, too.
5: Yeah.
1: And so you're done and you're editing and trying to get it ready for publication?
5: Yeah.
1: When you're ready, you're very welcome to reach out to us and get involved. Maybe you can share an excerpt of that when it's time for it to be published. We'd love to share that with people listening. Can you share a little bit of Lucy's story with us?
5: Yeah.
1: Great. Do you need to set up the passage you're reading or help us understand what's going on?
5: No, kind of just start.
1: Okay. Go right ahead. Let me just remind folks, this is Grace Fritsch. She is a junior at North Allegheny High School, and this is a bit of her award-winning story for the Scholastic Writing Awards as coordinated by the Western Pennsylvania Writing Project.
5: Lucy ran, splashing in the mud and the puddles as she went, after the old car. She ran past the small houses and the wash station that billowed with steam. She ran as fast as she could. I have to catch that car. I cannot let Papa's car get too far away. If that car gets away from me, Lucy's thoughts trailed off. She could not think about how terrible it would be if she did not catch the car. I have to stop it. I just have to. Papa, Papa, she shouted as she ran. Wait, Papa, don't. Lucy slipped. But she did not let that stop her. She was covered in mud and dirty rainwater, but she did not care. No, Papa, don't leave. What will I do? Wait, Papa, wait for... Lucy sighed as the car pulled too far away for her to catch it. She slowly came to a stop, still panting. She plopped down on the ground, more mud and dirty water splashing up on her dress. As the putt-putt-putt of the car's motor faded into the distance, she did not care how dirty her dress had gotten. She did not care that it was probably ruined. She tried to keep from crying, but she could not hold back the tears. Lucy sobbed loudly, not able to control herself. Why did Papa have to leave? Lucy thought. Does he not love the memories of Mama and I anymore? Thoughts of Mama now flooded Lucy's mind. How she missed Mama. It had been a year since pneumonia had taken Mama's life. But it still felt like just yesterday Lucy had come inside to the terrible news. Then, all of a sudden, Lucy realized she was now alone. No, not alone. She still had Caleb. Caleb was Lucy's big brother. He was almost 14 years old. To Lucy, however, it felt like he was never home anymore. Caleb was an apprentice to an old blacksmith and spent most of his time at the forge. Lucy quickly wiped away her tears as Becky, the maid who worked at the wash station, approached her.
1: You are not only a good writer, but you really did a great job of sharing that. Do you, you mentioned your dream of being a published writer. Have you ever either gone to or watched when an author reads his or her work, like at a bookstore or at a book signing?
5: No, I haven't.
1: You'll find a lot of those on YouTube. Every now and then they show up on C-SPAN, but I could just picture you talking about your book and reading an excerpt and then taking questions about it. You did that in a really poised way. What other things do you like to do in addition to writing?
5: I really like musical theater, and I do like throwing for track and field, which I also really enjoy.
1: Nice. Boy, you're multi-talented. Are you involved in musical theater in school?
5: Yeah.
1: Excellent. And by throwing, you mean javelin, or are you doing shot put?
5: I throw all three, but mainly javelin.
1: I should know the other one. What's the other one? Shot
5: discus.
1: Put? Discus, of course. How did I forget? Well, thank you for sharing that with us. And I do hope you'll let us know when the book's out so that we can share bits of it and help you publicize it. Is there anybody you would like to thank or anything else you'd like to say?
5: Yeah, I'd like to just say thank you to my 8th grade English teacher, Mr. Frasca, because he really helped me get into writing more and like see that I have like potential there. And I want to thank you guys for having me on the show.
1: Well, it's our pleasure, and it's great to thank your teacher. I'm sure that he'll really appreciate having heard that. Thanks so much, and best wishes for continued success, Grace.
5: Thank you.
1: That's Grace Fritch. And next, we're going to talk with Natalie Cohen. You're listening to the show that gets your weekend off to a good start, the Saturday Light Brigade. And a pleasure to have a live Youth Express segment today where we are featuring winning writers from the Scholastic Writing Awards. We're actually going to be doing this over the next few weeks because the range of communities that are included in the Western Pennsylvania region for the awards covers lots of different schools. Now we're going to go to Commonwealth Charter Academy. Natalie, hi. How are you?
6: Hi, I'm doing good.
1: It's good to hear from you. I know you go to Commonwealth Charter Academy. What grade are you in?
6: I'm in 12th grade.
1: And I know a little bit about Commonwealth Charter, but not as much as I should. Can you tell us a little bit about the school?
6: Yeah, so Commonwealth Charter Academy, they're an online charter school, and I've been going to the school since kindergarten, actually.
1: And how has it been for you?
6: It's been really good. It really works with our schedule. We get to stay home and work on school at our own pace. It's very flexible. We go to online classes, so you're kind of used to the whole online class atmosphere when the pandemic hit.
1: Yeah, I was going to say this past year, you might have been helping your friends adjust because might have from other schools. What neighborhood are you from?
6: I live in Crafton.
1: Well, it's good to have you on with us. Now, as a senior, have you thought a little bit about what you might like to do after you graduate?
6: Yeah, so I'm planning on attending the Community College of Allegheny County for a couple years and then hopefully transferring to University of Pittsburgh. That's actually my dream school. So
1: that's great. What do you want to study ultimately?
6: Well, I'm unsure of my, like, exact major, but I do know I want to study something in English because I do want to work in the publishing industry.
1: Excellent. Well, Pitt has a great rhetoric program, if my memory is right, and that's a great way to do it, too. CCAC has tremendous courses and a faculty, and it gives you a chance to experiment and explore. Pitt does, too. But that sounds like a really good plan. Now, your story is called The Ghost Writer, and it won a Silver Key. Before you share a bit about it, I'm just curious how you developed your interest in writing and publishing and just the printed word.
6: Yeah, so I believe it was in ninth grade. I kind of got into writing, a bit embarrassing, but I used to write fan fiction. So, yeah, that's kind of how I started writing, like, ultimately. But I kind of got into reading some more, and I was just really fascinated by storytelling. So in ninth grade, I joined our school's newspaper club, and I got to write more journalistic pieces, like news and stuff, but it also gave me a chance to explore the creative writing genre as well, and I started writing my own stories and getting all of these ideas, and it just spiraled from there.
1: That's a big change from fan fiction to newspaper writing. I wouldn't be embarrassed by that. There's tons of adults that like to write fan fiction and sharpen their skills with it. And it can be a fun pastime, too. What do you like about writing?
6: Well, I really love just the way that different stories can be told through the written word. Like, I just love seeing all these different stories that can be written and using the same, I guess, toolbox or arsenal with you. And you can just explore so many different genres and stories and ideas. And I'm just really fascinated by that. And I think it reminds me of art in a way. And I love art as well. So just being able to tell a story but through a different medium, it really fascinates me.
1: That's a really great way of expressing that. We all have words and we kind of have sentences and basic ingredients, and how they get put together is up to the author and to some extent in collaboration with the reader taking them in. Can you share a little bit of The Ghost Writer with us?
6: Sure. I'll share that. I wasn't sure if I would read the whole thing, but
1: It probably just a few paragraphs, or a little short segment of it, a minute or two would be great, although I don't know how long the work is.
6: Yeah, it's about 600 words, though.
1: So. Well, if you can share a bit about it just to help us understand what it sounds like, that would be great.
6: Awesome. All right. Okay. So this is The Ghost Writer. Hello. Can you hear me? Or rather, can you see me? You are reading this, after all. At least, I hope you are. I pray you are. There's not much time. There's not much space. I'm trapped here. I suppose you question where here is. To tell you the truth, I'm not quite sure. It is unlike anywhere I, and I suspect the rest of humankind, has ever been. It is dark and it is cold. You might be thinking to yourself, perhaps you are in a cave. But I am not. I know I am not. The darkness, it is unlike anything I have ever experienced. It is blacker than anything that could exist on planet Earth, even blacker than the farthest recesses of the universe. I should know. I was an astronaut once. I was many things once, actually. An accountant, a private investigator, a real estate agent, a zookeeper, a forest ranger, an artist, a singer, a museum curator, a firefighter, a police officer, a doctor, a governor, a lawyer, an architect, a chef, a lover, a cheater, a liar, a murderer. But most of all, a writer.
1: Wow. I love the style of that story. That must have been it. With your reading it, and I am imagining if I read it, it is so easy to take in, but that must have taken a lot of time to get that just the way you wanted it. Am I right?
6: Well, I do recall on that part specifically working the hardest on that part just to get it to sound the way I wanted it to be. And this story actually came about last year at the end of my AP language course. We had a creative writing unit, so every week we would get these prompts. So the prompt that I got 1 week was the writer. So we had to write something creative, of course, surrounded around that prompt. So that's kind of where this idea came from. So it originally wasn't even from my arsenal of ideas. But yeah, once I got this idea, I kind of ran with it, and I really enjoyed writing it.
1: Yeah, it really captivated me at the very beginning. There's a lot of literary type magazines, one of which is called The Sun, that I really like. I think that you should submit that to other places. I mean, the Silver Key Award you got from the Scholastic competition is good, but I think that's a really inventive story, that just the way you structured it.
6: I definitely want to get it out there, so I might look into that.
1: Yeah, well, keep in touch with us. Is there anybody that you would like to thank or anything else you'd like to say?
6: Yeah, so I'd like to thank just basically all my English teachers from eighth grade on, because they're the reason I got into writing so much, and especially my AP Lang teacher, Mrs. Vapp. She's the one who set up the creative writing unit, and without that unit, I wouldn't have written this story. So I'm really appreciative towards her.
1: Wonderful. Well, thank you, and congratulations, Natalie Cohen of Crafton and Commonwealth Charter Academy. I hope you'll keep in touch.
6: I definitely will. Thank you so much for having me on the show.
1: Our pleasure. We have two more authors that we're going to speak with this morning. Our next author is Samantha Podner. Hi, Samantha.
7: Hi. Thank you for having me on here.
1: Our pleasure, and thanks for hanging on for a little bit. I understand that you are at North Allegheny High School. What year are you in?
7: I'm a junior, so 11th grade.
1: Have you thought a bit about life after high school yet? I'm asking that only because everybody asks you that.
7: Yeah, I'm not sure exactly which college I want to go to yet, but I'm interested in the international relations field.
1: Interesting. Well, you have a really interesting piece that you wrote, but before we talk about it and maybe hear a little bit about it, tell me more about you. What do you like to do in addition to writing?
7: Yeah, I mean, well, obviously I spend a lot of my time writing. I also spend a lot of my time reading. I also like to bake just to relax. And I've done competitive distance running for a few years now. But yeah, just honestly relaxing. And I've been getting a lot more into reading lately, which has taken up a lot of my time. But obviously school also takes up a lot of my time.
1: Yeah, I can imagine. Are you on your school's cross-country team?
7: Yeah, stopped running a few months ago just because it's been so busy, but hopefully I'll be rejoining soon. But I spent many years on the team.
1: How did you get interested in doing that?
7: I don't know. In middle school, my brother wanted to join the cross-country team, and I just did for some reason. I'm honestly not sure why. And years later, I'm still with it.
1: It's got to be a great way to clear your head. And you mentioned baking is a good way of relaxing, too, which you've got so many. When you're a junior in high school, there's a lot swirling around you all at once.
7: Yeah.
1: So you wrote a piece called The Cycle of Dehumanization and Disenfranchisement Within America's Prison System. Tell me a bit about what inspired you to write this. This earned a Gold Key from the Scholastic Writing Awards. Tell me about how this came about.
7: Yeah, so this past summer, I read Just Mercy by Bryan Stevenson, which is about the death penalty and criminal justice.
1: I haven't read that yet. I saw the movie, and I want to read the book. Have you seen the movie?
7: I actually haven't seen the movie, but the book is incredible.
1: Yeah.
7: I would definitely recommend it.
1: Yeah, I didn't know about him until I read the movie. He, if you're not aware of it, Samantha and I are talking about an attorney who was able to get many people off of death row who were wrongfully convicted. What's his name again, Samantha?
7: The author is Brian Stevenson.
1: Thank you. Anyway, I didn't mean to interrupt you. You were saying you read that and that inspired you to do more research?
7: Yeah, it was that. And then I also thought about the show The Good Place, and it's kind of its exploring of moral philosophy. And I kind of combined the ideas in both of those two. That's what was inspired this essay.
1: That's terrific. Can you share a bit of it with us?
7: You mean like an excerpt from the actual essay?
1: Yeah, an excerpt of your choice.
7: Yeah, of course. I can read this section right at the end because I think it kind of pulls the whole thing together.
1: Great.
7: Change begins within us, with how we choose to view others, listen, extend forgiveness. We are all human beings, yet we let a wall separate who we think is deserving of love and respect from who we allow to be cast aside. Humanity is strengthened by cooperation, made all the more complete by the shared traits we can recognize and defend within each other. Chidi Anagonye, another character from The Good Place, puts this thought most beautifully. I argue that we choose to be good because of our bonds with other people and our innate desire to treat them with dignity. Simply put, we are not in this alone. We must fulfill our responsibilities to our fellow humans on both sides of the bars to find the strength to empathize and understand, to forgive and heal. Only then can we truly pursue a world that is more just, a society that sees the potential in all of its members, filled with citizens who are connected through their shared desire to be better for each other and who give others the opportunity to become better for them. That's the very end of the essay.
1: You're a good writer. You know, you and I have a lot in common. In addition to Just Mercy, I'm a big fan of The Good Place. My wife, Ricky, and I both are, and so much so that we boycotted the last four episodes because we didn't want to end our relationship with the show, and we're going to go back to the beginning and watch them all the way through to savor it. We didn't want it to end, so we just... It,

0: This is my sophomore year English teacher, and my friend Jaime Martinez, who was the one who helped edit.
1: That's wonderful. And thank you so much for being with us on a busy Saturday for you. Samantha Podner of North Allegheny High School. And I just wish you the very best. I hope you enjoy all that life has to offer. And as you continue to write, know that we're always happy to have you join us and share some of your writing.
0: Yeah, thank you so much for having me. Thank you.
1: Our pleasure. Now, coming up, we're going to talk with Leo Ricard. Hopefully I've pronounced that correctly. He has a humorous piece that won a silver key. If you're just joining us, we are celebrating great teen writers with the Western Pennsylvania Writing Project. Thanks to them for helping us coordinate this morning's segment. Now we talk with Leo. Good morning. How are you?
2: Good morning.
1: Leo, did I get your last name right? Is it?
2: You know, I'm honestly impressed since you did.
1: Oh, thank you.
2: This is like the first time anyone's ever gotten it right off the bat.
1: Let's note the date and the time. And Leo, I know you go to Shadyside Academy. Where do you live? What community is your family?
2: I live like in Verona, in nearby Oakmont.
1: That's a...
2: like in that weird place where you're not sure whether you're in Oakmont or Verona.
1: I know exactly where you mean. It's like, where are we? Verona, Oakmont, Penn Hills?
2: Yeah.
1: One of those. What year are you in?
2: I am in ninth grade.
1: And you, I want to get right to your piece. We'll talk a little bit more, too. It's called Writing Tips from a Less Than Helpful Author. And you want
2: to... Yeah, I basically wrote this to be as sarcastic as I possibly could. Because, like, I wrote it because there's all those guides on the internet that is like, how to write better and stuff like that. And it's like, you see them. And you're like, okay, I want to see those. So this is probably a great tip. And then you open it up, and it's just like, you can write better by writing. Like, it's just there's no content in them whatsoever.
1: Well,
2: so it's just like I decided to write something based off of that to kind of be like silly.
1: That's great. Can you share some of it with us?
2: So like it follows kind of a rough guide format.
1: Mm-hmm.
2: With four parts, and there's a third part that's mentioned but doesn't actually exist as part of the joke. But probably my favorite part is the segment of part two, which is the thing about creative writing is that you have complete free will throughout the entire process. You are able to roam about the endless expanse of your imagination and collect the finest of its golden produce. Your only job is to translate these on the paper and refine that into your masterpiece. We'll need an example from this point onward, so you can have an unclear idea of what's eventually going to be a big disaster that depletes your creative spirit by even looking directly at it. To save some of the time we're saving for bigger wastes later, let's say our title character is Charlie Charleston, a sweet little boy who needs to save Santa Claus and bring the Christmas spirit back to the world. Starting off with several openings in a wide variety of tones, swap between an angsty, action-packed monologue and a direct rip-off of the Night Before Christmas poem for several minutes, before eventually switching to a completely different tone. The best place to start is a voice you've never written in before and you usually haven't read. So stumbling through that will take some energy, but you'll get a nice end product that probably reads like a quote from the Bible. And the doubters and sinners looked on as their gifts were the blackest of coals as they had questioned Santa. And going from here is tricky, since you can take this in a few different ways. You can abandon the project, go back to the very beginning, and have a larger chance of creating a better work as a whole, or you can heroically stick to your idea as it takes on water, slowly sinks into the ocean of abyss, and has a romance drama film written about the disaster almost a century later. If you want to stick to option one, please go back to the beginning of this document and start over. We're not here to be quitters. We're here to have a failed project first, and then quit after we realize there's absolutely nothing left to pour into this story.
1: I was trying hard not to laugh as you were reading it. Humor is really hard. You had to work. I would think you would have worked really hard on getting
2: that
1: just right.
2: Funny, actually.

0: is that the hardest part of it was actually coming up with tips that were bad. It's like that's accidentally coming up with tips that were actually good. So the hardest part was rereading it and making sure that it could in absolutely no way help people with the writing process, if that's the whole thing of the piece.
1: So you did sort of a kind of fact-checking, but your fact-checking consisted of making sure there was nothing useful in what you wrote.
0: Yeah. Like, part two is the most guide-like part of the whole thing. The rest of it is just, like, kind of ranting from the narrator, which is intentional, and it's just... I'm so glad that it came off as well as it did. I was worried it would be submitted, and then people would just, like, read it, and they'd be like, well, this isn't funny at all. This is just, a bad writing guide.
1: Yeah. Satire is really hard. A podcast that I enjoy called Hollywood and Levine, which is hosted by a man named Ken Levine, his latest episode is a parody of a bad podcast. And he just makes every mistake, every cliche, bad noises. I haven't listened to all of it yet, but the first few minutes really had me laughing.
0: I'll have to check that out. That sounds actually hilarious, and I'm an avid podcast listener.
1: I had a feeling you might be. What podcasts do you like to listen to?
0: I mean, it's funny because, when I say podcast, I do mean podcast, but on, really weird subjects.
1: Mm-hmm.
0: Like, for example, I was listening to the other day on something about how, there's animals that can, photosynthesize. But, there's no real good reason for them to.
1: Huh.
0: Because, they can get all the energy they need from the environment, but then it's just no, we've got to be plants.
1: I never knew about that. And was there a podcast that would actually cover that?
0: I mean, it's not like a podcast in the sense of it's just like a week. It's not like podcast in the sense of a weekly thing that's mm-hmm. official. It's just someone basically talking, a video essay, more like.
1: Got it. Like
0: someone talking about it on YouTube for an hour or two.
1: Like a TED Talks or just an essay.
0: Yeah, one thing I've been enjoying a lot is podcasts on some of the classic alien sightings. Just,
1: huh.
0: I'm not a big alien fan and stuff, but just hearing that weird, zany kind of tone is kind of what I try and go for in my writing. So just hearing podcasts on that subject is just how I know to get that kind of sarcastic satire tone I pull off in my humor piece.
1: Wow. What would you like to do when you get older, Leah?
0: I mean, I'd say probably whatever can get me a house.
1: You know,
0: who knows what's going to happen?
1: And I know, I'm not sure. That's a tough question to answer, but when somebody like you is met, or when I meet somebody like you, you kind of wonder, wonder where this guy's going to be in 10 years, what he's going to be doing. And probably whatever you want to. You sound like you're really intelligent and have a creative mind.
0: Thank you.
1: Is there anybody you'd like to thank or acknowledge as part of this?
0: I would definitely love to thank my teacher, Mrs. McCray. She is the one reason I actually continue writing. She's basically until she said that, not this piece, but a thing I submitted the year before this needed to be submitted a contest. I basically was okay, I'm going to write something. And then I write something and then I just forget about it for 2 years until I uncover it in a box in my basement. But now I actually put more effort towards writing in the sense that I'm not writing to get an idea out. I'm writing to reach the eventual goal of a quality work. And I wouldn't be able to do that without her suggestion of submitting it to the contest.
1: That's really nice, not only to acknowledge her, but to recognize that, because it can... take a lot of discipline. In fact, I had to write something this week having to do with our program and what we do. And had there not been a deadline, I probably never would have read that. I just kept thinking about it, but didn't feel like sitting down and doing it.
2: Wakey, wakey. You're listening to Youth Express in the Morning. Who needs eggs when you have quality content like this?
3: representing Pittsburgh Perry today. We have Jasmine. Good morning.
4: Good morning.
3: Hang on. Let's try that. Let's try that one more time.
4: Good morning.
3: There you are. I'm making a lot of mistakes today.
4: It's fine.
3: That's just me. Thank you for being here. First of all, there's a lot of places you could be on a Saturday.
4: thank you for having me.
3: Tell me a little bit about yourself before we talk about your projects.
4: I love food, for one. I really love food. I love being outside, dancing. I love dancing, too. And I also love talking. I could talk all day.
3: We could use you. That's what we do here. When did you know you liked dancing? I'm curious.
4: Honestly, my father said we were driving around, and I was around 3 at this time, and a song came on in the car, and he happened to look back, and I was dancing. And after that, it's been a wrap. I've been dancing ever since.
3: Do you know how old you were when that happened?
4: I was 3.
3: Wow. That's something I've never been able to do. Maybe
4: really?
3: You could get me to do it. I'm not a dancer. I can barely walk without
4: patience
3: falling
4: and
3: over.
4: Persistence is key.
3: I'll work on that. What do you like to do? Just freestyle or?
4: I do a little bit of everything. I've tried ballet, jazz, hip-hop, contemporary, anything. As long as you give me a beat and some music, I'll dance.
3: Now, you mentioned love and food. Do you like to cook?
4: I love to cook. I will ask my parents. I'm cooking dinner tonight, guys. You guys don't have to worry about it. And they don't fight me on it either.
3: I'll bet they don't. What are some of your specialties?
4: Mm-hmm. Now, I can make good lasagna. I will make a lasagna. I like chicken. I'll make some chicken, and I'll make good chicken. I like baked chicken, too, at that. Fish, baked fish, you know. I just try a little bit of everything.
3: Well, that's great. And how old are you?
4: I'm 15.
3: And you're going into 10th grade, right?
4: Yes, sir, I am.
3: Okay. So, Pittsburgh Perry, YMAP, let's talk about the projects you guys did. Were you involved in one in particular?
4: I was involved in one in particular.
3: And I'll bet I know which one, because you guys did two projects at Pittsburgh Perry this year. One was called Future Investors, which was about getting ready and sort of getting knowledge to use in the future. The other one was called FFF. That has to be yours.
4: Yes. Yes, it is mine.
3: So what does FFF stand for?
4: Food Friends Foundation.
3: Food Friends Foundation.
4: Yes.
3: Can you walk us through the project?
4: Okay. So we were sitting down in a cafeteria one day. We're like tired of this food. This food just isn't tasty. It's not healthy. It's just terrible. And when we got to class and we knew that we had the opportunity to try and change this, we jumped on it right away. This was our first idea. I mean, there was no thinking. It was a group of students who love food like I do. And we're so ready to change it. And we're trying each and every day.
3: So how do you make a change like that? Because when I was in school, I pretty much eating school lunches, I felt like I had no power or no say. I'm just going to eat whatever is stuck on my tray.
4: Well, there was little to no diversity at all. It was the same thing every day. And on top of the youth is changing. So we have a lot more youth that are vegetarians or vegans. So when we have the occasional pizza or chicken, or even macaroni and cheese, they won't eat it. And I feel like food is the most important part of your day. You need food to think right, you know, nourish your body. So when we have our kids in classes, or we have a lot of sports players, and they go from school right to the field to practice and then go out to their game, if they aren't eating right because they can't eat what they're eating, or, you know, and they also have different religious beliefs as well.
3: Yeah, I was going to say, sometimes, and really it's everybody's right to eat as
4: you're
3: they
4: right.
3: choose, but if your religion requires a certain diet, that's even another level of having no choice, right? To be true to your beliefs, and that's got to be horrible to think of it if you don't have a choice. Also, there's allergy issues.
4: There's allergy issues,
3: fitness,
4: you're right.
3: Issues of fitness where maybe I know I got to stay away from carbs. Too many carbs will make me
1: gain more weight than I want to.
4: No, you're fine the way you are.
1: Well, I love you. I love Jasmine. Get you.
4: Thank you.
1: So how did you address trying to improve things?
4: We, in class.
1: Well, yeah. I mean, do you think, did your project make things any better?
4: Yes, it did. We actually got a salad bar. We actually got a salad bar and a deli sandwich bar. So, along with the hot foods, there's another line where you could choose what you want on your salad now. So, for our vegetarians, you don't have to get meat on your salad. You could just get cheese and peppers and onions. So,
1: but it you can actually pick your own stuff.
4: Yes, yes, you can.
1: And you made that happen?
4: Yes, we did.
1: That's amazing. This is the first I'm hearing to this. So, you could, I mean, my wife, Ricky, sitting over there, eats a salad most every day.
4: I love salad.
1: Because, and every day it's different, right? You can choose what you want to do. That's fantastic.
4: Thank you.
1: In the sandwich bar, somebody will like make a sandwich based on what you tell them to do?
4: If you want turkey, hard salami, ham, you know, lettuce, onions, peppers, it just works out. It works out really well.
1: That's fantastic.
4: Thank you.
1: Have you noticed any changes as a result of the food being improved? And
4: yes, I have. There are so many more kids eating now. They are eating and they're actually, well, I don't want hot food today. I think I'm going to get a salad. The salad line is long. So that's how I know it's doing good. It's long and kids are actually eating. You know, another one of our problems was that the hot food, they didn't like it, right? So they were wasting it. They would go in a line, you know, to just walk around and joke with their friends, and they throw the food away because it wasn't good. So with a salad, they get to choose what they want on their salad. So we don't waste as much food.
1: That's a really terrific. One thing I was thinking about is it says a lot when you're given a choice.
4: Yes, you know, it does.
1: Rather than just having to accept whatever is thrown at you, or you know, even if there's a couple options, do you want this or that? Both the sandwich bar and or the salad bar, you're pretty much in charge. And that, what do you think about that?
4: I love being a leader. I love being in charge. And I just feel happy all around. You know, food makes me happy. But me being able to get what I want and eat that, you know, and I hate wasting stuff.
1: Yeah, especially food.
4: Especially food, because there's so many people that go without food that really need food. So for us, that's no-no. We're trying to eliminate that.
1: Yeah, the thing I was thinking about, too, is here at Perry, well, at most schools, and I know Perry pretty well. I know I've met Dr. Cooper. I know other folks at Perry. And most high schools, and I'm sure Perry is no exception, you're being encouraged to take charge of your life, to make good decisions, to be responsible, to think about the future. And, like, great, how about letting me pick my own lunch?
4: I know. One step at a time.
1: Yeah.
4: And, hey, if I can pick my own lunch, what else? You know, it's just, it's introducing responsibility at such a young age, because me, I'm just coming into high school. I just came into high school and it can be a little overwhelming. And so for me to be able to pick my lunch, because that's one of the most important parts of the day, you know, you get to you have your morning classes, you may be a little stressed, you know, and then you get to lunch, you can socialize with your friends, go to one of the little clubs that we have, you know, and eat.
1: Yeah, and you're in a huge building, so you kind of want to be lunchtime is a you know a little time to rest and take
4: a
1: break.
4: It's time to rest, yes.
1: Where did you go for eighth grade?
4: Eighth grade, I went to Propel Homestead.
1: Okay, so that's a big change. That's a smaller
4: smaller school.
1: I've been out there a few times. Have you thought about what you want to do when you get older? I have a feeling it might involve food, but.
4: There are so many things I've wanted to do. I'm talking about, like, every day I'll be like, Mom, Dad, I think I want to do this. So one thing, I would love to work with kids. I love kids. But I also love food. I wanted to be a chef. I wouldn't be a pastry chef, though. I'm not very artistic with my hands. But I'll cook it for you. You just have to design it for me. A reporter, a speaker, something that could get me out there. You know, a doctor and the political world. I'm talking about everything.
3: Yeah, I think you could do. And you know what? You can do all of those things. You actually can, if you choose to. You can do as much of that as you want. What do you like working? You mentioned little kids. Do you have brothers and sisters? Or?
4: Oh, I'm glad you asked. I have 3 younger brothers and an older sister.
3: What are your brothers' names?
4: Stephen, Elijah, and Daniel.
3: And then your sister?
4: Tyler.
3: So how old is Tyler?
4: Tyler is 20.
3: Okay, so do you see her much?
4: Or? I see her all the time.
3: That's great.
4: Yeah, I see her
3: what,
4: all the time.
3: What is she up to?
4: Living life, working. She's working, going back to school, so she's just... I don't know. I love her.
3: Yeah.
4: She's doing her best.
3: I would just imagine all your siblings have to be rock stars, being based on meeting you.
4: Thank you.
3: So do you like kids in part because of hanging out with your little brothers? Or?
4: I think I love kids because I've grown up in a big family, and I've been surrounded by nothing but kids, you know, having to babysit and little cousins and everything, and I just have a connection with the little ones.
3: That's good. There's so much... that you could do. And you mentioned being a reporter. Do you have any particular motivation for wanting to be a reporter?
4: I just love talking, and I love staying on top of world news. You know, I'm a little nosy. So if I could mix some things that I would like to do and make it a career instead of a job, I would love to.
3: How do you get your news?
4: I read a lot. I've always read. Also, you know, social media, Facebook, Google, everything.
3: Yeah, and people sometimes are surprised if they're not as connected. I mean, there are New York Times articles that get pushed out by Facebook as well as other credible articles. Do you ever, every now and then, I'm pretty good at it. Sometimes I'll get fooled by a story that isn't true.
4: Yes.
3: And has that happened to you? And do you have any ways of trying to keep that from happening?
4: Yes, I've been fooled a couple of times. But my parents, they stay on top of world news too. So I'll go and I'll talk to them, and often they'll correct me or say, well, look into it a little bit more deeper, and then look and you'll find the truth. So it's, yeah.
3: Yeah, it's easy to get misled, and there are some websites that they look like
4: they look legit.
3: And then they're not. And I think that's always been true throughout all of life. It's just that it's much easier to be exposed to those things now.
4: You're right.
3: I mean, there used to be newspapers that weren't exactly equal in their treatment. You know, they would lean one way or the other way. Well, you'd be a great journalist.
4: Thank you.
3: I think you'd be a great any of those things. So what are your plans for the rest of the day? What's a day for Jasmine?
4: A day for Jasmine today. I have to go home and get ready. I'm going to a military ball later. I have a couple friends that are in the JROTC program.
3: Yeah, you've got a big one at Perry.
4: At Perry, yes.
3: I've seen their uniforms.
4: And they wear them proudly, too.
3: Yeah.
4: And so they're getting their rewards tonight. And they're being rewarded with a little ball, a little dance. So, you know, going to support my friends and just have a good time.
3: Well, that's awesome.
4: Thank you.
3: Thank you so much for coming.
4: Thank you for having me.
3: To be here today. Is there anything else you'd like to mention that I may not have asked about? Or
4: you've asked everything.
3: Everything in the world. Well, I hope you'll keep up with the YMAP projects you've done.
4: I definitely will.
3: As you continue. One reason we work with kids in ninth grade is because, nothing against seniors, but you'll be back.
4: We will be back for 3 more years.
3: And I'll let Janessa, I'll give her your regards.
4: Oh, thank you.
3: Janessa was our leader out at Perry. And
4: I love her.
3: A great job. We all do. Thanks so much, Jasmine.
4: Thank you for having me.
3: Thanks. That's Jasmine from Pittsburgh Perry.
5: Hello, everyone. Welcome to Off the Record Live on Youth Express. I'm your host, Uma Pathé.
6: And I'm your host, Ira Pathé.
5: And today we're joined by a very special guest, Ms. Vinaya, who teaches us art. Welcome to our show, and please give us a quick introduction of yourself.
6: My name is Vinaya, as Uma said, and I am an artist, a professional artist, and I also teach. I do run a very small studio in the North Hills of Pittsburgh, and I've been practicing art since the last 20 years. That's a long, long time.
5: Wow. So one thing I have for you is, what do you believe makes something art?
6: When you create something, I feel the joy that it brings you. That's something that, you know, is a very strong belief. It makes you happy. So when something makes you happy, you want to do it over and over again. So art is something that makes me happy, to put it in very simple words. It brings joy to me. There are times when, you know, you're just going about your day, your schedule, you're just doing things. It's all very monotonous. So you take time away, you try to do art. And that brings you some kind of, emotional happiness, you know. And when your brain is happy, you're happy, and everything around you goes well. So that is very important to me, and that's what I like about art.
5: Do you have a favorite piece that you've ever made before, or a piece that you remember?
6: Oh, very strongly. I love painting nature. So when I say that I love painting nature, I like being in nature too. A lot of times I like the fall season a lot, because it's very colorful. Being a part of the city, you get to enjoy four seasons. So when you're within this nice, environment around you, it provokes you to make art. And I think I have explored many different forms of art, but something that I enjoy most is nature, because nature is innocent to me. You know, it's something that when you try to create what God has created around you, you feel happy. You feel like, okay, I did something that, you know, brings happiness to me, brings joy to me. I mean, these are the colors that I would use. This is what I see. This is what I want to keep forever. Something that I've seen live is what I want to put on paper and keep it forever in my home. So those are some things that I think very strong painting is probably a landscape that I'd made a long time ago. I think it's a fall landscape. And when people see it, you know, they even kind of say, you are a natural, you are this, you are that. So that's probably one of my favorite paintings of all times.
5: Yeah, I think that's very inspiring, just like being inspired by nature. I'm not a very like outdoorsy person, but like I still do like drawing things in nature and like looking outside and drawing what's outside. And for me, I feel like music also inspires like things that a lot of people draw to. So for me, I feel like I really like music, and that like inspires me.
7: Yeah, I also really like drawing animals. I feel like they're a little complicated because of all the fur that they have. Or if you're drawing like a close-up of an animal, it's a lot of like fur and detail that you need. So I feel really proud of myself when I can actually draw an animal and it looks good after I painted it. So I also really enjoy drawing nature. It does take me a long time to actually get through one painting, but I think after like I finish the painting, like I'm happy with how it turned out. So I agree with that too. And I guess to add on to that, like when you talk a bit about nature, does that include like animals as well?
6: Oh yes, absolutely. One part of, just a second, let me get right back to you guys.
5: So sort of adding on to that question, I feel that when you talk a little bit about nature and animals, I feel like animals are a part of nature. So as well, I feel like
8: adding them into that sort of category is very fitting because them themselves, like, are, they live out in the wild. And yeah, that was kind of a bad explanation, but it's still an explanation.
6: To me, I guess animals are innocent. And let's say the raccoon painting that you made, Uma, we know that it's a mischievous animal, you know, kind of, when we say the raccoon, it's all the time you see it doing some very weird stuff. But then when you paint it, it's very cute, right? So what makes us like wildlife? I feel that innocent face of that animal, you know, just to portray it and just to enjoy doing it. And I feel it is difficult to paint fur. It is difficult to paint, the leathery texture of the and animals come in different forms. So I feel that if you've explored art, if you've explored different subjects, you will tend to get into, if you want to explore something more difficult, then I think you should challenge yourself to do animal art. It's not easy. It takes time. It takes effort. You have to get the right technique because let's say you're painting a tiger or a lion or something. We just can't go flat hand shading, right? Like I kind of explained to you guys. What do we do then to bring that composition or that texture out? We go into more detailed techniques and bring out the liveliness of that animal to make it look the way it looks. So I think that's why I tend to, promote a lot of wildlife art, because that is difficult for people to do. That is a challenge. If you've done that, I think getting into the next easier mode of doing a portrait or maybe something which is requiring a lot of flat dimension, 2D, etc., makes it easier.
8: Yeah, and sort of building off of that, I found it very interesting, like the comparison between drawing like humans and other animals, but because I feel like when you learn to draw a person, it's the same structure, and the structure isn't very easy to learn, but once you learn the structure, then you're basically set and you know how to draw people, you know, like once you learn anatomy and things like that. But like when you draw like all animals, and it might be a little like feel a little like not as we're like comparing them to humans like very well, we're like grouping them as animals rather than we're all animals, but I'm gonna like ignore that for this purpose. And like when you draw like a fish versus like, I don't know, a spider, you're not drawing the same thing. Like there's work that goes into drawing either of them, like compared to like the structure, the colors, and like how you're like inherently like drawing it itself. So props to people who like drawing animals. It's a very difficult thing.
7: Actually, Ira, you talk about spiders. I remember you drew a really, really good spider drawing. Did you have any challenges when you were drawing the spider that you would like to share with us?
8: No, because I drew it in art class in sixth grade. But personally, I drew it using the stippling method, which is like you just draw a bunch of dots over and over and over again to shade the thing. So that was very tiring for me, because it was kind of like, even though like the drawing wasn't very big, it was very small, or it was very tiring. So that was one challenge that I particularly faced overall.
7: Wow, that's a lot of patience for a sixth grader, definitely. I feel like now I feel like I've gotten faster when I do art. Like maybe a few years back, I remember I took like half the year or like a long time to do one painting. And that's kind of similar to one of the paintings I've been doing currently. But I've also been doing this other painting, which is the painting of a woman. And I know like so far I've only spent like 4 hours on it, and I just have to finish up the hair and background. So I'm happy because I feel like time doesn't matter. You can take as much time as you want with art, but I'm just happy that like I can at least draw like people faster now. I can spend less time on it. Also, Ms. Vinaya, what do you think about timing in art? Do you think it's okay to, like, take a long time on one art piece?
6: Oh, yes, absolutely. I've taken, like, up to 3 months to complete a piece of work. When you're dealing with art that deals with realism, okay, when you want to, like, let's say we are painting this a portrait of a tiger, for example, you just don't want to, if you want to be fast, you can be fast, but the outcome, the result would not be as good as if you take the time to do it, okay? So if you are into being a very detail-oriented person, your art speaks about realism, you do have to kind of spend time with the strokes that you use, with those, you know, I would say, let's talk about color pencils, using color pencils in art. We are basically not sitting and coloring, you know. There's a lot that goes into making that piece. And when it comes to detail, more detail and fine detail, and finally refining that piece and bringing it to life, you know, making sure that someone who looks at it is like, wow, this is a stunning piece. This is just what I want to see, to probably even buy, to hang it on the wall and to appreciate it. And when that thing happens, you know, when people appreciate your art for the time that you've taken to build that process, to bring something to life, you know, you feel happy as an artist. You feel motivated to do more. You're like, okay, this person appreciated my art so much, to an extent that he wants to see it every day, or she wants to see it every day. So that is the beauty of art. Right? Yeah. So, yeah.
7: Yeah, and I feel like you also mentioned motivation in art. I know recently we had Angela on the show, and she talked a lot about having, like, artist block or losing the motivation to do art, especially, like, about when she was in middle school. And I feel the same way too. Like, sometimes when we don't have art class for a long time, I feel like less motivated to do art and just focus on my schoolwork instead. Even when I have time to do art, I'll just procrastinate sometimes instead of actually doing it. So I feel like motivation is a really big thing. I don't know, like, do you know how to, like, do you have ways to overcome artist block, or have you ever experienced artist block before?
6: Yes, a lot of times. Artist block can happen because you have too many things to do in life and you don't find the time to take for art, right? So it can happen due to many different reasons. It's just about you telling yourself repeatedly, okay, this is the time that I'll give myself. It's the me time. For me, it's called as the me time, because once I start, it's all about starting. Now, let's say some things like we have technology nowadays, right? I would say, like, it's so easy. Long time ago, long time ago, there was technology then too. If you have to call a person, you have to literally dial that number on a rotary phone, you know, and then pick the handle and talk to that person, which means you're sitting and talking to someone. I mean, this was long time ago, before the cell phones and things came into existence. But now, with the evolution of social media, we have a lot of distractions, right? We have Instagram, we have Snapchat, we have what else? Yeah, Pinterest. We have Facebook. So you're just like, you're literally having easy access to technology. Everybody owns a phone. I mean, even fifth graders have a phone in today's you know, today's age.
7: I know. I was so shocked, because I was talking to our family friend. He's about in third grade. He said all his friends have phones. That's even different from us.
6: Absolutely.
7: Like, we didn't have phones until like
6: maybe ninth grade. That's when, I mean, basically, parents started giving phones because of reasons of security, I think, more or less for those reasons. But it's an easily accessible device. Now, let's say I had an artist block where when Facebook evolved, you know, more than spending time into making art, I would just sit and scroll. You know, I would just see things. I would just see things, and it went on for a long time. And then I said, what is it that obstructs me from doing art? So if I just turn it off and keep it away from me and then say, okay, this is what I would choose over this. I would choose picking my brush. I would choose picking my book. I would probably even choose picking a book from the library to read about an artist. This is what I would consciously do to stay away from, you know, just scrolling and spending endless amount of time on WhatsApp or Facebook, because that is not, maybe I am trying to socialize in a way, but to what extent? Sometimes it goes like an hour, 2 hours, something. Oh my God, I don't have the time. And then I come back saying, oh, I didn't have time today to focus on my art. I didn't have time today to design a lesson plan. I didn't have time today to create something that I really enjoy. But then when you make this conscious decision to keep the enemy away, which is, you know, which is something that is killing your time, you make an effort to grab a canvas, to just basically take a book or just a pencil. You start, and you start, and you never stop. That happens too, because when I start making art, I'm so much into it that I forget I have to cook. Like, literally, my spouse has to come and tell me, hey, will there be dinner tonight? So it's so deep. It's so, there is an emotional bonding, I would say, that you're bringing something to life. And that's the power you have when you make art.
7: Yeah, that was really inspiring. I wish I could be more like that and put down my phone and actually work on some art. Because I know there's this competition that Ira and I submit to every year. It's called Scholastic Art. It's called the Scholastic's Art and Writing Competition. So anyone who's listening, if you're interested in art, like, this is a great opportunity to, like, showcase your art and submit it. The deadline for this year currently has passed already, but next year, like, it's important to submit, definitely. It's what both of us do a lot. But I know, like, I've been procrastinating a bit this year, so I could only submit two of my pieces. And I was going to submit my third piece, but we were away from art class. And I feel like I could have worked on it a bit more, but, like, I procrastinated instead. So I'm going to take your advice and put down my phone so I don't do that anymore, I think.
8: Yeah, I definitely agree. I also find it hard, like, with procrastination, even, like, for schoolwork and things like that. I always end up, like, going into tests and be like, oh, I didn't study. I forgot to study. And I'm like, oh, well. But same thing for R2. I just, like, forget. And I end up wasting my time on something else. And I feel like it's, I'm going to, like, resolve to not be on my phone as much. Because I feel like that's a very big problem for me. Because I always spend time on my phone every day. So I'm going to resolve to do that. And also sort of adding on to the art, Scholastic Art and Writing Awards. This year I didn't submit much art, but I did submit a decent amount of writing. So if art's not your thing, you can also go into, like, writing. And in both of these categories, there's a lot of categories within the categories. So if you're, like, a poet, you can submit poetry. If you like drawing, like, comics, you can submit comics and things like that. So I feel like it's a very valuable competition that not a lot of people, like, know about. So right now I feel like it's time for a very short break. You're listening to Off the Record, the show that brings real stories and fresh perspectives to the mic, live on Youth Express. If you're enjoying the show, call or text us at 412-200-5975 to share your thoughts. Up next is a quick song. Thank you.

0: Hey, welcome back. That was Thinking About You by Frank Ocean. You're listening to Off the Record with Uma, Ira, and Miss Benea live on Youth Express. So in the last segment, we talked a little bit about art style, some art pieces we've done, a lot about motivation and passion for art. And now we're going to get a bit into art education and teaching philosophy. So I'm going to start us off with, how does learning art change the way that students can think about the world, or how can it change their perspectives?
1: So personally, I feel like art can change people's perspectives, or more like help them like find their perspectives by like providing a nice outlet for them to express themselves and like get their like thoughts and feelings across if they use art as like a way to take out like some things, like if they're like dealing with a lot, they can use art to like help clear their mind and just use it to like relax. A lot of people do that. So I feel like that can help students in some way, also like coping with academic stress, especially like at this age in like high school. There's a lot of pressure put on people, especially like juniors and so, like seniors kind of. But like I feel like with like college applications and things like that, so I feel like art can be a very useful way to like relax and sort of de-stress and like take your mind off of those things.
2: Yeah, I completely agree with what Ira said, and it should be like that. You know, it's something that takes away that stress from you. At the same time, I would say that art gets you to imagine. Okay, not every day we are like sitting and trying to imagine things, but art creates this creator in you, and creativity is key to any mainstream subject. Now let's talk about how creativity would help with, you know, technology, how creativity has helped with building things. Art in the form of being able to draw, in the form of being able to create architectural wonders. So there's just not one type of a subject where you make a portrait and you hang it on the wall, or you make a piece of you know, wildlife, you hang it on the wall. So it's not something like where art connects a lot to visual art only. So when you think about art, you have the power to imagine, you have the power to create. And when you are a creative soul, I think that can get you into any kind of stream. Now let's talk about aerospace engineering. A lot of kids today talk about aerospace engineering. When you design that spacecraft, you need to have a good hand. You need to have, let's say, those unique designs that are, you know, that come out as part of forming that structure, rockets, spaceships, those things. You need to be able to put your creative talent into focus and bring those, you know, into a visual structure to get it together on paper first and then get into something else. So, yeah.
0: Yeah, and that's a really good point, because art can really come in so many different forms, like you said. Like, we were just talking about this during the break, but there's app design, there's music, there's architecture, like you said, so many different forms. But I was a bit curious what you thought about one thing. So we've brought up this topic in some previous episodes, but I'm sure you've been to a museum before, and you've seen blank canvases that say like the art of emptiness or the art of nothingness, or like, if I know Ira and I recently we've been to like a museum in Pittsburgh, and there were a lot of like canvases with like one piece of tape on it, or like maybe like one line painted across the canvas. Like, what do you think about like these art pieces compared to like the art that you've seen like other people do a lot?
2: I feel like it's again imagination of that specific person, right? Now, for me, if art is something like just a blank piece and a tape stuck on top of a canvas, then that is art. Maybe a lot of people will end up talking about it, right? It might evoke some kind of creative talk among people who love to see it in a very different way. Like, for example, long time ago, I think one of the high schools around Pittsburgh has this, their mascot is the tiger. So they have this annual competition where you have to paint the tiger. And the winner is the one who paints the best tiger. So there's this one girl who used to come to my classes, and she was into painting painting this oil painting of a tiger. And she submitted hers. A lot of people did have the opportunity to participate. But there's this one girl who who was very unique from the rest. So she submitted a blank canvas. And with just one dot, I guess that is what it was. And she said, "This canvas to me is a tiger." You will not believe it. It was all about students voting for the winning piece. And guess who won?
0: The blank canvas.
2: The blank canvas won. So what people, feel, is what matters, I guess. At the end of the day, you can create art. You can create, art in the form of, doing things exactly the way they are. You can create things like art as abstract art. But at the end of the day, it's the visual impact that it has on the person who looks at it. Or let's say in this situation where I was talking about this painting that won, a lot of students voted for that because they thought the idea itself was unique. Now, you would not go to an art contest which requires submission of a painting. You would not go and say, this is what I think the painting should be, a blank canvas, right? So it's about how people take it. So since it was public voting, I think there was a huge talk about how unique this idea is and how different it is from the traditional norm. So it's all about different perspectives that people have. I might be more of thinking about realism because that to me is a challenge for you to achieve, to bring things the way, the similarities and the exactness is what I find very challenging to work with. Now, if you worked in that genre, you can work as an abstract artist too, because it's all about imagination and in the abstract world. Your interpretation of something can be interpreted as something totally different by someone else, right? You've tried to envision something, they can interpret that as something that they want to feel strong about. So it's all about different perspectives.
0: Yeah, I feel like that's such an amazing point. Like, you can't control how people feel about your art. Or, like, even in art competitions like the ones we submit to, we can't control if the judges like our art or not, or if they are looking for something more abstract, or they're not looking for, like, wildlife or animal portraits. Like, it's not up to us what they think about it. But I feel like the most important part for me is how I feel about my art. Like, if I like it a lot, then I feel like that's enough for me, or if I feel proud of it. But yeah, I feel like interpretation is open to everyone. You can't really, like, control how people feel about your art.
1: Yeah, and I found that, like, the example to be very interesting about, like, the, like, public voting, because I feel like if art is, like, fun, like, I feel like a lot of people resonate to something if they can interpret it, like, widely in, like, a lot of different ways. And something like that, I feel, can sometimes be, like, taken advantage and, like, overused and, like, turned into, like, some sort of, like, cliche, like, haha, funny blank canvas, this means, like, the social state of Missouri in the 1980s. But I feel like if something like that is done seriously, like, the artist truly believes that it has, like, a very, like, personal meaning, and they believe that it is art, and they put, like, effort and, like, their, like, own imagination into it. I feel like that's a very interesting, like, piece of art, and I would, like, still, like, appreciate it a lot, rather than, I feel like that sort of thing has gotten, like, very overused in the recent years. But if somebody, like, does truly, like, appreciate or put their heart into what they're doing, I feel like it's a very valuable thing that people can benefit a lot from.
0: Yeah, and with the crowd voting especially, I mean, it's a high school, they could have, like, you know, mm-hmm. they I'm not saying that they did, but, you know, they could have always, like, talked about it or said, like, hey, it would be so funny if we voted this painting, or they could have actually believed it. Like, mm-hmm. we'll never know. Like, I wish I did know, because that was a very, very interesting example mm-hmm. that was brought up. But, yeah, I agree with Ira. If you put your heart and passion into an art piece that you really enjoy, I think it's worth it. And, like, you can't control that.
2: Yeah. Yes, it's not like the people who actually did the tiger didn't do a great job. Mm-hmm. It's just that uniqueness of that, you know, idea that just came across struck very different chords, mm-hmm. and people started, I mean, the people who have to vote for it, the students who voted for it, thought of it as a very unique concept, mm-hmm. and that's yeah. what made it win. But mm-hmm. Definitely, it takes a lot of effort, a lot of patience, a lot of perseverance to just be able to paint, draw, create, to spend time. So, yeah.
0: I wish I was there so I could have been able to see all the art pieces.
3: Yeah, it would have been fun to vote. But sort of like building off of this, what skills do you think that like art teaches to kids that are useful beyond just drawing and painting inside of a classroom?
2: I think a lot of parents come to me saying that their child is not able to concentrate and focus. Now, what art brings to you? Yes, of course, you're able to work on a piece. You're able to sit, give it time. It brings a lot of conscious effort to be able to concentrate and focus. So that's something I deal with, you know, all the time. Like, my child just doesn't sit. I hope this art class helps him. I'm like, yes, if there is, your child should also have the passion to do art, right? Now, let's say the child does not have the passion to do art, but the parent wants the child to do art. So those things happen too, where I'm here because my mom wants me to be here. Mm-hmm. I hear it a lot of times. But then what are the things that people can get through art? It's just, you know, kind of being able to think, create, develop that inner curiosity, space where imagination is your world. And when you're able to imagine, when you're able to create things, you feel powerful. I mean, God created this world, right?

0: coursework. Okay, so when you do that, you're learning those techniques. As a teacher, I like to simplify things. When you simplify things and try to explain it to kids, they take to it and they try to, you know, build on it and build on and on and on and get to a point when the teacher is happy about the outcome of her teaching, when the child or the student is like being able to do things just like her. Or maybe even better. So yeah, that to me, that kind of brings a lot of satisfaction to me as a teacher, as a teaching artist, I guess. And I think it gives you a lot. It's not just limited to, okay, I'm an artist, I'm doing art, and I'll get into art and become an artist for life. It can give you that freedom from your regular job, from what you do in future, or it can give you that that space where you can imagine, be creative. A lot of kids tell me that they want to go into architecture because they like to draw buildings and things like that. Some of them like to get into med school, and I think med school, you do require to have a certain understanding of anatomy. So there is a huge, subject or coursework that deals with anatomy when you get into drawing people. If you don't understand the structure of the bone, the skull, or maybe anything that gets to go with that, you'll not be able to create a portrait. So yeah, a lot of things that go in parallel. So it also gives them the focus to be determined, to have that passion, and to follow something, which is spending quality time, I would say. Yeah.
1: Yeah, and something that you said sounded really interesting to me. It was when you mentioned that parents can't force their kids to do art, and I feel like that kind of relates to what like we were talking about doing it for yourself or doing it because you have a passion for it and you love doing it, not because someone is making you do it or you're doing it for someone else. And so I feel like that's also like a motivation for art because you're doing it because it's something that you love doing. And I also found it really interesting when you mentioned that it's really helpful in a lot of careers like medicine and like architecture. It's something we haven't really heard from our guests before, like talking about anatomy. And so I found that like really interesting as someone who maybe wants to go into pre-med. So like that was really like helpful to me as well.
2: Yeah, and sort of adding off of that, I feel like something you said at like the beginning is that like imagination is something that like kids specifically develop from art. Is like imagination is something, and like creativity is extremely useful. It's a very crucial skill to have in your life because no matter where, like what you go into, you're always going to need to have those skills and to think and be able to develop new ideas and think critically, which I feel is very important because I feel like I'm relatively a creative person. So I feel like that's a sort of topic that's very important to me because I enjoy things of that sort of aspect in like nature. So I think we're gonna cut to a very short break right now. You're tuned into Off the Record, live on Youth Express, where we bring real experiences straight to the mic. Here is a quick song and a PSA. Thank you.

0: and I'm a 7th grade student at Pittsburgh Kappa. The LED modernization project is to replace 36,500 sodium streetlights. High-pressure sodium streetlights cause the light to spread out in ways that are unhealthy for both people and animals. Migratory birds have been hurt by these lights, and so have humans. Mood disorders and depression have also been associated with them. The good news is that before 2027, 36,500 high-pressure sodium lights will be replaced with LEDs all in Pittsburgh, Pennsylvania. Enhanced sleep quality and reduced risk of disorders is associated with this. It's also better for animals and generally just healthy for people. The Dark Sky Organization supports these streetlights, and a dark sky ordinance has also been in place for Pittsburgh parks and government-owned buildings like the zoo and aquarium. This is good for people, and you should all see the benefits in the next few years. This public service announcement was brought to you by NOAA, reporting for Youth Express.
1: Welcome back. That was Ride On Shooting Star by The Pillows and a quick PSA. You're listening to Off the Record with Uma, Ira, and Miss Benea. And in these last few minutes, we're going to wrap up the show a little bit and talk about a few last art-related things. But if you're just joining us, we recently talked about teaching methods and some of our art experience. So now we're going to get into it. So I know in the break we were talking a lot about AI art and our opinions on it. So I know, Miss Benea, like, did you want to, like, say anything about AI art like we were talking about, like, in the break? Or, like, how do you think it can impact students in current day? Or do you think it's good or bad?
2: I'm not a big fan of AI art because I belong to the traditional generation of making art with my hands. So when it comes to art, creating art, it can be anything from sculpture to painting to, you know, anything that you want to see as a piece of art. But when there is this human touch that's involved, that's a totally different thing. So when you tell AI to do something for you, you're not enjoying the process yourself. So to me, as a person, art brings joy to me. It's the joy of painting. You know, it's the joy of being able to create something. It's the joy of being able to imagine, be stress-free, take time away from work. Let's imagine this very cloudy day in Pittsburgh. We all live in Pittsburgh. So when you as a human being try to create something and put it on canvas, those brilliant colors that come to life, you know, those scenic destinations that you want to create, you're not able to go at times, right? That to me brings a lot of joy, and that cannot be obstructed by AI. For AI, it's just probably a prompt where it takes bits and pieces from many different other artists who've already been in existence and create something which is very mechanical. It's not created by a human being, and there is no warmth, there's no effort, there's no style, there's no uniqueness. There's just that robot which is trying to bring something to life, which is lifeless. I guess to me, from my perspective, you can use certain things as a guide. You know, like we have the dictionary to use it as a guide to learn many different words, things like that. But you cannot actually use it to make real art, which you enjoy. You show your passion in it. You show your quality, your, you know, whatever, your deep imagination, your skill, versus a robot doing it for you. It's very robotic. It's very plastic, is how I would put it. But when you talk about artists, like living artists who make art with their hands, there is a lot that goes into it. A lot of love, a lot of passion, and so on.
1: Yeah, and kind of to build off that, I feel like what you said about AI taking art from different artists, like, I definitely don't approve of that because it's not original and they're stealing from other people. But from my personal experience as a high school student, like, especially, like, since I lead art club, I see like a lot of high school students who are really talented at art, and I see them like always in the art building, and they're always working on their pieces for hours and hours. And I feel like for me, it's so crazy to think like AI art is doing this in like seconds and like taking from like other people's art. So I feel like if you're capable and like even if you're not good at art, you always have opportunities to learn and get better at it. Like we have social media now, like YouTube and Instagram, and I feel like that those are great tools for you to actually, like, they can help you learn art as well. So if you, instead of using AI art as a way to learn art, you can always like try and use like social media or like even your friends to get better.
2: Yeah, absolutely. You can draw inspiration from something that is created by another artist. Like, for example, we have Da Vinci's painting, the Mona Lisa. When you look at it, you know, you're like, she's trying to talk to me, or I'm so much into this painting that I cannot take my eyes away from it. So it creates that emotion. So many different artists, you know, have got many different things into perspective. So even if you're looking at Picasso, a piece of art from Picasso, so cubism is something that you can think of, where it was literally into geometric shapes, I guess, you know, but it's still trying to tell you something. It's trying to tell you about how this artist envisioned something so unique. So that unique perspective, that expression, that love, that, you know, joy that it brings to the viewer, to me, cannot be captured by a robot or a bot where you're just giving a prompt and getting things to work.
3: Yeah, this is kind of off topic, but I really like cubism. I think it looks cool, and I've never tried to paint in it before, but I like it a lot. And going back to AI art, as I've expressed a lot of times in the past shows, I'm a very big AI art hater, but I do agree that it is useful when used like as a resource and as a tool for learning, and like even as like a reference, it's like good as long as you don't like actually like produce things that like the final product with the AI, or if you like claim it as yours that like I drew this. But I don't like AI art very much. I don't feel like it's very beneficial, and I feel like if you are like capable of learning how to draw, I feel like it's a valuable thing to learn if you're interested in it. So yeah.
1: Mm-hmm. Yeah, and I feel like we're getting kind of near to the end of the show, so if you guys want to say any like last things about art that we might have missed or want to cover, or maybe any advice for students that want to learn art, then like please go ahead. And would anyone like to like share?
2: Yeah, I would say if you love art, make art, be passionate about making art, have the passion to create things, have the passion to imagine, to bring yourself joy, happiness, to spend your time wisely is for students who love art. Now, some people say not everybody likes art, but have you ever held a brush? Have you ever tried to paint something? Have you tried to see what it brings to you? If you have, you have to come back and tell me what it does to your mind, what it does to, there is a chemical reaction that happens in your brain when you make art, which I cannot describe in one word. To me, it's pure bliss. That's how I would put it. And I would say a lot of people, if you want to enjoy the process, just start somewhere. And, you know, just enjoy and get to, you know, experience that joy.
3: Yeah, that was very well said. I feel like it's very, like, really, like, I feel that way too. And I feel like for people who want to learn how to draw, I feel like you can just start with doodling in class. That's how I practice most of the time, because I don't, like, actually, like, I haven't found the time to sit down and, like, draw for a long time now, but I feel like just pay attention in class, but also doodling is fun if you're really, really bored.
2: And I'd also like to add this thing, if you go to schools and ask kids, what is your favorite class? And then I think 99% of the time, it is the art class. I think that's where, kids enjoy, because they are free to do things. It's just not very mechanical, right? So why do they enjoy that? Because there's something that happens to their minds. You know, it's super refreshing, and they come out as happy artists.
1: Yeah, so to all our listeners, if you want to start getting into art, I would recommend listening to Ms. Minea's advice, because it's great advice. And I think something that I've especially learned today would be, do art because you love it and because you're passionate about it, and don't do it for anyone else. And even if you're not good at it at first, no one is. It takes years of practice. Like, we're probably never going to get to Miss Vinea's level. It's going to take a very, very long time. And art is going to take years and years of practice. But if you really love it and you're passionate about it, then, like, it's worth it. And I think, like, the more practice you do, the better you'll get. So please don't be discouraged if it seems hard at first, because it was for me and it is for everyone. So I would recommend just going for it.
2: Yes, practice makes perfect, and perfect practice makes even perfect. That's how I would put things as. And yeah, if you have the passion for it, if you want to start somewhere, you need not be, super skilled. You just have to start somewhere, and you need to probably start and get a guide, look into things, and that would create a totally different world around you.
1: Okay, well, I think we're going to wrap up now. And thank you so much, Ms. Vinea, for joining us today. And thank you to everyone listening to Off the Record with me, Ira, and Ms. Vinea. Also, like I said before, if you're interested in art, listen to Ms. Vinea's advice. And you can always stream these live and recorded productions anytime at youthexpress.org. And thank you so much for listening. And thank you, Ms. Vinea, for being here today. And bye, everyone.
4: Hi, I'm Aaliyah. I'm 12 years old. I go to Allegheny. And this is a letter to my future self, future Aaliyah. Hi. Future me, I would like to warn you that your right ankle ain't going to be 100% no more. Sorry. I hope that you can become a lawyer, because that is my future dream job. My future dreams and wishes are to become a lawyer, to have twins or a baby boy, to drive, to get married, to have a big house, to be a college basketball player and make it to the WNBA. To dance for a famous person, to be rich, to meet a famous person, to skydive, to go to Africa, to go across the Mexican border, and to go to the BET Awards. Future me, I'm sorry for what I have done to my body. I know I messed it up. Bye, future me.
5: My name is Yongbo. I'm Tangri. I'm from China. So I think Bashir High School is a lot of different to my Chinese school. In China, we stay in one classroom, and we have too many work to finish. For lunch, we have the restaurant, and the restaurant do this food, and every classroom, you choose the four boy, you pick up this food, come back, and you can get the food in classroom. Yeah, we eat in classroom. I come here 7 months. Surprise for me, maybe the life is a surprise to me in our class. So many different. I have 5 class in China, but here I have 7. Yeah, in China we study, we always study for test. In here we study like music, like cook, like art, but in China we don't have that. Yeah, I like that because I can choose myself's class. That feels good.
6: How we doing tonight? This evening, this has been a beautiful day. I love the day. My name is Luke. I'm the core coordinator here. And I got a couple words I would like to share with everybody. I'm young, I'm black, I'm gifted like Christmas. The sun is back, sacrificing light for the children. The truth of the fact, we ain't nothing like the chimp is. Because Darwin, he was wrong about that. What he missed is the Anunnaki blood mixed with Homo sapien, and then the God body champion, we woke them all challenges. On guard, when you reach the stars, or be prepared for a supernatural massacre. I cannot be stopped until the sun boils down, becomes an earth and then a moon, and life's done. The God seed sprouts a new soul to be the nucleus of a solar system, like genetics in my blood. That's how I stay in touch with my ancestors. I dig my feet into the mud and vibe with the ancient lectures. Baby Lee said that our babies will be celestial. So my first son, that's Enoch the shepherd. I'm the LUC, live from the NRV with the Kemetian priest. Banging on the drum, the Christ is back. Dressed like the men in black with tailored slacks and bucket hats. Healing the blind, revealing third eye sight you thought you never had. Look into my eyes so I can gaze into your past. And what I see is the solar system as a planetary fleet sailing through the universe. It's black. Peep every line, it's divine. Every rhyme, let it shine like the light. Jesus, Lucifer, one of a kind. All you see is the Trinity, divinity, infinity. Young, black, and gifted, there's many a we. Plenty of we. Are they ready for we? Sync with double ellipses. Up out the crypt, we the masters of the triple blackness. Young and gifted, cause our minds are the blackest.
7: Yeah. What say? They don't know nothing about me.
8: They don't know nothing about me. They look at me as a slave. I look at

0: is a slave. I look at myself and I see a king.
1: They don't know nothing about me. Mathematics, sacred geometry. They do not know about the signs of the stars and the keys that unlock those to free destiny. I am the Lord that you see. You know my dreams got that sneeze. Diamond ring on my queen, gold chain on my neck, cause I come from the king.
2: Yeah, they don't know nothing about me. Yeah, I said the G-O-D. I am the one who has never been seen, and I will continue my dream.
0: Yeah.
2: If really wanna be,
0: really wanna be.
2: If Christ was in me,
0: Christ was in me.
2: I do it for my God, do it for a vibe, do it for my king.
0: Yeah.
3: They don't know nothing about me. Honestly, lost in they comments.

They think they know me so well. They got some stories to tell. They think I'm one of your average gangs that rap niggas that sit in the cell. I'm an independent younger with a mission. I've been trying to get it since the age of 9. Never had a sentence, only said the written. Never had a limit, all I have is time.

0: flash, but they try to hold me down, put me back with no strap. But real hip hop, it don't crack. And they don't know nothing about us. And they think that we the same, they don't show us no love. They think that we animals, call us some buzz. Cause we standing on the corner, man, they think that we the plug.
1: They don't know nothing about me.
2: Nope.
1: I'm a black kid with a dream. I do it all with the team. I put it on the ground and look what I make. Black kid in the higher league. Shout out to my family tree. I wish they would stop being blind and keeping their mind. I got the
0: hey,
1: candy.
0: Yo, they don't know nothing about me. I'm sure with the beat, I'll keep working till I am the blind. My mama told me I'm a queen, so pass me the crown and I promise I'm taking it all. I'm finna take all my shot. I am the best. Been through the struggle, got ass on my chest. Not losing, I'm moving, been waiting for greatness. This life I've been chasing, I'm way above
2: grace. They don't know nothing about me. They don't know nothing about me. They look at me as a slave. I look at myself and I see a queen. They don't know nothing about me. They don't know nothing about me. They look at me as a slave. I look at myself and I see a queen. They don't know nothing about us. They don't know nothing about us.
3: They don't know nothing about us.
2: They don't know nothing about us.
3: They don't know nothing about us.
2: They don't know nothing about us.
3: They don't know nothing about us.
0: They don't know nothing about us.
3: Yeah.
4: We are Jazz Riders. On saxophone, we have Milan Grayson. On drums, we have DeMarcus Loy. On guitar, we have Elijah Lopez. On bass, we have Anthony Johnson. And on trumpet, we have Zaire Underwood.

0: everybody. My name is Makai, and we are named Fusion 5. And our song is called Sea Damn Blues. Now the microphone will be tossed to Bill Vaughn.
1: On the piano, we have Dave Janelle. On drums, we have me, Javon. On guitar, we have Makai. On bass, we have Aisha. On trumpet, we have Jordan.

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0: Give it up. 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All right, we're going to bring up our last group, and they are going to introduce themselves.
1: We are Deep Groove. On the piano, we have Jasmine Horton. On the saxophone, we have Ellis Durham. On the trumpet, we have Amina Bisley. On the bass, we have Skylar Thomas. On the drums, we have Mike Lebowski. I'm Zion, and we'll be singing Straighten Up and Fly Right. The brother took a monkey for the ride in the air. The

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0: Give it up for Deep Groove. 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
1: Yo. Yeah.
2: Yo.
1: Check it out.
2: All right.
1: Yup.

0: rise above. All these problems, yeah. And we try to think so hard just to solve them. Yeah. Answer in front of you. Stop procrastinating. Exaggerating how your life is highly complicated. To the point,
1: to the script,
0: to the script. Listen up to what the Bible has to spit.
1: Get
0: fit to the truth.
1: And the truth
0: will set you free.
1: Get.
0: I'm talking about destroying the enemy. Yeah, I ask God, forgive me. There's a power that lives deep inside of me. No more anxiety, no more misery. But yes, something great and mighty. I ain't stressing about these problems no more. I have my Bible, which is my sword.
1: Yeah.
0: Even when the enemy puts me down in chains,
1: yeah,
0: I'm gonna break them. You must be insane.
1: We got a lot.

0: Tried to bring me down, I almost fell for it.
1: Fell for it.
0: The Lord above, he ain't give me time for it. And help is gone, he don't get a dime for it. And I ain't talking about money, I'm talking about his reinsurance.
2: Joint.
0: That's it.

Got all my bones, even though I feel weak. This struggle ain't gonna last forever. Club chewing the beats. This music don't get me right. I back up asleep. Not sleeping cause I'm living my dream. Just hungry, I need to hear from me. I'm ready to eat. While my heart

0: Yeah. Hey, yo, bro, Zo.
1: What's up, bro?
0: Let him know what's up.
1: I figured I'm gonna quit.
0: Tell him. Yo.

0: and you be the founder. You put the work in, you take the time out, you go out your way and show what you're about.
1: Yeah.
0: And y'all got that mojo, you can be iconic.
1: Yeah.
0: Cut your brakes off so they can never stop it. Put me at the bottom, I'ma shine my light.
1: Yeah.
0: I'm never giving up, but I have in the fight. Catch me in the sky, I'm flying like a kite. I'm going so fast, I'm on the turnpike.
1: I don't really care what you think.
0: I like me, I don't really care what you think.
1: I like me, I don't really care what you think.
0: I like me, I don't really care what you think.
1: I like me,
0: let's get it.

0: different reality.
1: Yeah.
0: Yes, yes.
2: All right, so this week our theme was swing, so we're gonna play some swing for you. The way you wear your hat, the way you sip your tea,

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0: thanks to the library for letting us have this as a venue too. All of the folks over at the CLP have always been super friendly to us. Give them a big hand, because we closed down their parking lot at like 3 o'clock. So the least we could do is get some library cars to get some extra traffic in at some point. So thank you to you guys for that.
1: Thank you, Ron. Thank you very much.

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Be watching like Confucius, you don't know who that is. Is that false? 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

0: sweet like Hershey's. 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
1: Yeah.
0: I could take you there like I'm supposed to, yeah, that cherry cola.
2: That cherry cola.
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1: Yo, peep this. 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
0: Yep.
1: Yeah. Now, Ryan slept in a few years. Time passed, shed a few tears. Jabbed my ass, got on the ground. It's nothing new here.
0: Yep.
1: I'm after man, I'm trying to down. I'm going too fair. Can't try to define the design to do where. They talk a lot, I'm asking who's scared. Pass the tears, I'm at the top, I'm asking who's there. They boo they hot, I made it pop, I'm cooking root beer. They choose to walk, I bruise the block with my shoes near. Gotta tie in some screws, couple loose gears. 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
0: Nope.
1: I want it all, I'm taking spots, I don't care who's there. Cooking raps in a pot, it's a rap, boy, no loose hairs. Drop jackpot, not a bad chat.
0: Street steps so mad love.
1: I just want the hype off that to multiply like a math club. Put together all the work I'm doing and what I get don't add up. If you didn't know, I'm in the stew dropping more bars than data.
0: This my jam.
1: This my hit.
0: My hit goes ham.
1: This my jam. This my hit.
0: My hip-hop. It's yours truly. It's yours truly. This my jam.
1: This my hit. My hip-hop. It's yours.
0: It takes patience, reaching greatness. But Drake made it off of rapping in the basement. But I was in it at my mama's writing spaceships. How my career ain't blasting off, it doesn't make sense. I tried the punches and the stunts to use to make hits. I wasn't munching off of nothing, I was tasteless. But y'all was feeding off what we was calling basic. Well, we can sneeze on any beat and make it basic. I was in the... Let me calm down. Before it seems like I was eating off of y'all sound. I tried the bars and the pen and play in the yard now. And once you get it, you'll probably say that I'm hard now. I got this vision, I'm slowly taking apart now. And now I'm taking the song, taking apart now. I got this, I played a hand I was dealt, ain't fishing for cars now. So you can write my name on the map and claim it as our town. This yours truly.
1: This my jam. This my hit goes ham. This my jam. This my hit. My hip-hop. It's yours truly.
2: Hello, my name is Jameson, and I'm 7 years old and go to Pittsburgh Montessori. I made a self-portrait because it sounded like fun, and I could try to make and see how good my art was. We used yarn, we used a piece of paper, and other stuff. Or making something where you have to draw either a flower or an octopus, and then you color it in, and then at one point you crumble it up.
3: My name is Denise. I'm 6 years old and live in Southside in Pittsburgh. I'm in first grade at Phillips Elementary. I think herbs are important because they're plants and make food taste better. We got to plant herbs and it was fun. The strawberries have grown and there are some more strawberries. I planted sweet basil. Sweet basil looks good. I think it feels smooth. Clearly, sweet basil smells sweet. You need to water plants and plants grow. If you water them too much, they might die. So you need to know how much times you need to water it. But we don't water it a lot. We don't water it, but the teachers get to water it.
4: The Green Compass.
5: The Green Compass, exploring the road to a better Pittsburgh.
4: Where we are and where we are going. This is Rachel Weingart.
6: This is Kiara Arnold.
7: And I'm Shaquille Daniel.
4: Even in a tolerant society such as America, it can be easy to judge someone solely based on their race.
8: I'm African American.
9: I'm Asian.
10: I'm Black American.
4: I'm white.
11: Half black, half white. My mom's white, my dad's black.
6: Jim Kelly, professor of social work at Carleton University, explains his ideas on the origins of stereotyping.
12: Think of racial profiling as a reaction to fear of people who are different and thought to be possibly dangerous.
7: We approached a man in downtown Pittsburgh who explains why he believes racial profiling is still present.
11: It's the way they were raised. Just their mom and dad may have had some things that they've had, so they teach their children the same thing.
4: We spoke to a number of people about their personal experiences with racial profiling. Carl Cooper, a national diversity consultant, had this to say.
8: Yeah, I've had a number of instances where people have targeted me simply because I was a black male.
9: My son, who was blonde, white, blue-eyed, and his friend, who was African-American, dark-skinned, brown-eyed, used to go to a local drugstore. My son would come back with a little more candy than he had money for. And I asked him, didn't you have to pay the tax? And he said, no, the lady doesn't make me pay this tax. And I said, well, what happens to your friend? And she said, somebody follows him.
6: What some people may not realize is the magnitude of the effects of racial profiling. David Harris, professor of law at the University of Pittsburgh, reflects on the emotional impacts of stereotyping.
13: It's humiliating. This is not a little deal. This is a very big deal. And when it happens repeatedly, you begin to wonder, what do they got against me, or what do they have against people like me?
7: Echoing his sentiments, here's Carl Cooper.
8: It dehumanizes you, it stigmatizes you, and it gives you an inferiority complex.
4: According to Jim Kelly, those who hold racial prejudices may be the ones truly missing out.
9: They become prisoners in their homes. They become prisoners in their own neighborhoods, afraid to venture into areas that folks that they fear might live.
6: Just as there are many different ways racial profiling can exist, so there are many possible solutions to consider.
13: This is a problem we have to acknowledge, really, for everyone.
8: We need to have our elected officials much more aware of the fact that it can happen and does happen.
11: Outreach, just spread the word. Diversity is everywhere, you know.
14: Take the time to get to know each other.
13: We can figure out different kinds of training, different kinds of ways to attack it.
15: 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If you want to be treated nice, you need to be nice.
8: More opportunities for young blacks so that they have a chance to be seen in a more positive light.
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6: by students participating in the Heinz Endowment's Youth Philanthropy Internship Program.
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19: Like, hello?
20: Hello? Is Jenny there?
19: Like, this is Jenny.
20: This is Milton Vander Geek from Blockbuster Video, open till midnight every night. Our newest release is Revenge of the Nerds, and we...
19: Milton from school? Like, what do you want?
20: I'm calling to inform you that your video, Mission Improbable 3, is due tonight by midnight, or else we'll have to charge you the full price of the DVD.
19: Like what? My mom will kill me if I get charged for another DVD.
20: Well, maybe if you go out with me, I could make the charge disappear.
19: Like what? Are you crazy? That DVD will be in your hands, like, totally by midnight.
20: But I...
21: What's wrong, Jenny?
19: Like, oh my gosh, Jessica, I have to get this video back by midnight, or I'll have to go out with that weird Milton. Ew! And, like, Mom says if I get charged for any more videos, she'll ground me from the mall, and my life will be so over. I have to go now.
21: It's 11:15, and I just finished typing my report on neurotrinosis trigonometry. What if I come with you to make sure you stay out of trouble?
19: Jessica, I have no idea what you're talking about, and you're annoying, but, like, if you must, come on. Grab the DVD, and I'll see you at the car.
21: Right!
19: Oh, no! Like, how are we going to get there if the car won't start?
21: No worries. I can fix that with a paperclip and a Band-Aid. Pop the hood. Okay, try and start her up.
19: Wow, like, oh my gosh, you're like smarter than me and I have a C average.
21: I'm very happy for you. Let's go!
0: Hello, Blobbusters Video, assistant to the assistant to the assistant manager, Milton Vandergeek speaking. We are open until midnight. Our newest release is Revenge of the Nerds 7. I highly recommend it. If you are a girl, I'm available to... What? You mean they got the car started? You idiot! Can't you do your job right? You want more bananas? Okay, it's time for Plan B. The cops stop.

0: borrow like crap. It's the cops.
1: Pull over. I've never been party to an infraction in my life.
0: We only have like 40 minutes until midnight. There's no way I'm going out with that geek Milton. That would be like social suicide.
1: Watch out! You almost hit that old lady. Was she in a wheel?
0: Oh, like crap. We must have run out of gas. Oh my gosh. Here comes the donut man.
2: Step out and away from the car. You are under arrest for speeding and almost hitting an old lady and a cat in a wheelchair.
1: This is going to go on my permanent record for aiding and abetting a criminal. Why do you always get me into these messes?
0: No worries. Watch the master at work. But officer, you must have the wrong suspect. Clearly, I would have broken a nail if I'd done all those things.
3: That's what they all say. I need to see your license and registration. I have a female blondie violating code 7294-8526-9259-7294-4521-05-9-er-65-E-52.
1: Excuse me, officer. Obviously, we couldn't have been speeding because according to the Johnston Swerve Theorem, when M equals Y sub 2 minus 26 over pi multiplied by the car's velocity, the answer is 34.5 miles per hour, which is the exact speed we were traveling.
3: What? Oh, yeah. I guess you can be on your way.
0: Jessica, thanks for making up that, like, thingy.
1: No problem. Let's go. We'll use your Chanel number 5 for gas.
4: Hello, Blobusters Video, assistant to the assistant to the assistant manager, Milton Vander Geek speaking. We are open until... What? The cop stop didn't work. You moron. Go to plan C, the zap trap. What's that? 7 bananas? That's extortion.
1: You'd better increase your velocity, Jenny. It's already 11:40.
0: Like, I'm going as fast as I can.
1: Oh no, my Game Boy just broke. Oh, Mario, don't leave me now.
0: Whoa, my gum just flew out of my mouth and hit the windshield. What, like, the heck is happening?
1: It must be the iron magnetic stratosphermium.
0: What? English, please. Science nerd.
1: There seems to be an intense magnetic field in the area. It's sucking the traces of metal in your gum.
0: Like, how do you know that?
1: Because last year, Milton Vander Geek won first place in the science fair with his electromagnetic satellite system. He used gum to prove that it could suck up even the smallest amounts of metal.
0: So, genius. Is there any way to stop it? It's sucking up the car!
1: Milton's theory had one major flaw. Anything that gets in between the satellite and the magnet disrupts the transmission.
0: Like, the question was, is there any way to stop it?
1: Watch this. I'll toss my Game Boy in the air. We're free! Step on it!
4: Hello, Blobusters Video. Assistant to the assistant to the What? You failed again? How many bananas do you think bananas grow on trees? Go to our last line of defense. Send in the clowns.
0: Wow, like, that was a close one.
1: It was indeed. Good thing I disabled the magnetic field. It's 11:45. We've got to hurry.
0: Hey, like, look. Do you see that sign there? The one that's like, shortcut to Blobuster Video? I'm totally going that way.
1: Wait! I told you to wait! Haven't you noticed that everything's working against us? Somebody must have put that sign up to delay us.
0: But who would do such a terrible thing?
5: Milton Vander Geek!
1: Only Milton has the brains, the cunning, and the know-how to set up all these traps. He's ingenious.
0: Yeah, whatever. It's just because he wants to date me. Ew.
1: Don't worry. I'll show him who's smarter. Look over there.
6: Oh!
1: They're launching clowns out of that catapult. Come on, I have an idea. Grab the keys and the DVD. Ouch!
0: Like, ouch!
1: No time for that. Give me the DVD.
6: Oh, what the heck?
0: Milton, we're here. And here's your, like, your precious video.
6: Too late. It's 12:01. Sorry, I'm going to have to charge you for the full price of the DVD plus restocking fees. That'll be $79.99.
1: Hey, look. I have been stopped by a policeman, zapped by an electromagnet, catapulted from a parade of clowns, and my Game Boy broke! No one breaks my Game Boy! And I know you're behind all of this, but I still outwitted you. So here's my present from me to you!
7: Ow! Why'd you punch me in the nose?
1: That's for all the dirty tricks you played on us.
7: Wow. I'm impressed that you beat me at my own game.
6: I won't charge you for the DVD if you'll go out with me, Jessica. Now that I've met you, I'd rather go out with you than your sister, Jenny.
0: Hey, like, wait. A few minutes ago, you were obsessed with me. Like, what happened? I'm so misunderstood. I just want to be loved. Oh, wait. I'm going out with the captain of the football team tomorrow. Like, yay!
1: Milton, I'll go out with you on two conditions. First, take down that monkey poster behind you. It's giving me the creeps. And second, replace my Game Boy.
6: Done. Anything to go out with my computer science geek nerd sweetheart. We are 0110.
1: I just don't get one thing, Milton. If you were at the store all night, how'd you make all those things happen to us?
6: Oh. Well, that was just my helper monkey, Jessica. Come to me, my animal companion.
8: 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Featured were Jason Bernard, Tiffany Hickman, Patrick Jordan, Joe McGranigan, and Kelly Van Aken. Script consultants, Barbara Gamrat and Kathleen Donnelly.
9: I wish that you could see the shirts that Girls of Steel and their robotics team have on. It's sort of a nod to Rosie the Riveter and the We Can Do It, except it's a robotic arm, and it's just terrific. And we're really happy to welcome our students who are here with us today from Girls of Steel. And I'm going to ask them each to introduce themselves, and once you know who they are, we'll talk a little bit about how the program has gone this year. If you could let us know your name and what grade you're going into, and if you have any shout-outs you'd like to give, this is the perfect time to do it. You never know who's listening.
10: My name is Arushi Bandy, and I will be a junior. I would like to give a shout-out to our wonderful mentor, Patty.
9: And you're at Taylor Alderdice? Or no. You're at Pine Richland, right?
11: My name is Lauren Scheller-Wolf. I'll be a sophomore. I would like to give a shout-out to my friends and my family.
9: And you're at Taylor Alderdice. No, yes. Am I right? Okay.
12: I'm Alexa Selwood. And I'm a rising sophomore at Fox Chapel. And I would like to give a shout out to all of our amazing sponsors, the Robotics Institute, Carnegie Mellon University, the Field Robotics Center, the Grable Foundation, the Westinghouse, and the Benenum Foundation.
9: Good job. It's always important to recognize those people that make things work. So I want to turn the conversation over to you, but My memory is you were working on a device to throw a frisbee. Am I right? Or what was the challenge?
12: So every year we get a different challenge and we build a new robot.
10: The frisbee challenge was from, I think, 3 years ago.
9: Oh, my goodness. Okay. That's all right. Tell me about your challenge.
10: This year, the challenge was to build a robot that stacks totes and a bin, kind of like a circular trash can bin. And the higher your stack is, the more points you get. So our robot this year was named Ada in honor of the first female programmer.
9: Excellent. I don't know how. I can't believe it's been that long for the frisbee-throwing robot. And how did you do with the challenge? I want to talk about the robot, but how far did you go in the challenge?
11: We went to championships in St. Louis this year. That's the World Championships. We didn't actually go for our robot. We actually won an award called the Chairman's Award, which is... They say it's the most prestigious award in FIRST, which is the organization that this is part of. It's for basically the team that has been and is a model for other FIRST teams to follow. So we went to champs for that. We were very excited.
9: Congratulations, and what a great representation. So this would be probably in teamwork and overall program, and I would imagine... having a good spirit of collaboration and competition too, or collaboration, whatever the right
10: collaboration
9: is. That what the collaboration is?
10: Cooperation.
9: Yeah. So tell me about your robot, and I want to kind of turn it over to you three to just talk a little bit about how you made it and some of the ups and downs throughout the process, and what you were able to accomplish.
12: So this year, our robot was really large, which was a little bit of an issue at times. It was really tall. And the other issue was that the bins and the containers were so big that they were really heavy to lift.
10: Yeah, so basically how our robot worked was that it had two collector wheels, is what we called them, and they spun in the totes. And once the totes were in the robot, we had a U-shaped chassis to fit the totes and bins inside our robot, actually. So once they were inside our robot, we had two arm-like structures. We called them the shack, and they would slide in, grab the tote or bin, and move it up. And we kind of stacked bottom up, so we kept putting totes underneath the one before.
9: Interesting. And did other teams approach it that way, from stacking underneath instead of on top?
11: So there are probably something like, there were at least 600 teams at champs. So each robot is a little different. There are some strategies that are pretty much the same, but there are also strategies that are completely different.
9: How did you arrive at stacking that way?
12: We just didn't think that it was possible for a robot to be that tall to keep stacking, you know, like putting things on top. And there's also size limitations, so we couldn't have an incredibly tall robot.
9: Are all the items being stacked identical?
10: There's two different types. One of them is a tote. It's kind of like a bin, probably, I don't know, like 3 feet by 2 feet, something like that, maybe smaller. And then the other one is a trash can bin. It's kind of like the circular ones you see, like, on a day-to-day basis. It's like those ones. So those are the two different sizes.
9: And do you know what you're going to be given to stack in advance? Or do you just have to, I mean, do you know you would get, like, a tote, a bin, or a tote? A circular, a tote, a circular, or...
11: So there are totes and containers on the field before the robots get there. So you can see the field. You know what the setup is before, but everyone has a different strategy for how to get the totes and the containers and how to stack them.
9: Okay, so and the goal of the challenge is to get them all, or... What I'm wondering about, I should just ask you, is, like, do Are some strategies to go like tote, tote, tote, tote, tote, tote, tote, and then container, container, container, or are some alternating, or does that not even matter?
12: So at the beginning of the year, or at the beginning when they release the competition, what it's going to be, they release a giant manual, and so you can see the field setup. But the thing was, this year, the totes were a different point value than the containers, so a lot of people had a similar strategy to us.
9: I see. So if totes were worth more than containers, you're going to go after totes, I guess.
13: The containers were supposed to go on top of the stacks of totes, and then the taller your overall stack is, the more points you get.
9: Are the totes sturdier?
13: Yeah.
9: Interesting. So how many totes and containers did your robot successfully stack up?
11: I believe we stacked 5 totes with a container. That was like the best we got.
13: That was in practice one time. It was like we were all really happy. It was like our high point. But I think in competition, the highest we got was 4 totes, and we had somebody top it off with a container or another robot.
9: Well, that's like a 20-foot-high stack or so, right? I'm just guessing 15 to 20 feet. I mean, it's taller than a person, right?
13: Yeah,
12: definitely.
9: And probably taller than 2 people standing end-to-end. That's huge. So tell me what you learned from this activity. Any reflections having gone through it?
12: So you kind of learn how something can't just be made overnight is especially what I learned. And there's a whole process to it, and that it takes a giant effort. There's 50 of us, I think, on our team, and we had to spend so much time creating this robot. So it takes a lot of effort.
13: Yeah, so this year our team was a little bit different than the past because we greatly expanded our junior member program, which is where 8th grade girls could come into our team, and they don't do as much commitment as normal members, but they can come see what it's like. So when they come back the next year, they have more skills and they know the team better if they want to come back. And we had 18 junior members, so 18 eighth graders, and that's almost like, it might be like more than a third of our team. And because we just had so many people, we really had to figure out how to organize our time such that everyone was always doing something.
9: That had to be a real challenge because you're very busy and you need the help. And there's a lot of people that can help you, but not until you get a chance to orient them to what you're doing. Other reflections?
11: Well, it was really fun. You learned so much. This is my first year on the team, so it was, when I went in the first day, I was like, oh my gosh, how am I going to learn all of this? But then during the course of the season, you just learn it all somehow. And Champs was really exciting because there are teams there from all over the world. They said there were something like 40,000 people there. It was really exciting.
9: I'm curious. This is a great oversimplification, but some of the things you have to learn include planning, also just technical things, how stuff works. Another thing is working with people. Which is hardest? Or is it something else?
12: I would say it's definitely the planning and figuring out what you actually want to do and just going with it. Because there are so many different ideas to approach the situation, you know, so many different ways to approach the task, and you kind of have to figure out one and then just go with it. And because the time you have to build your competition robot is only 6 weeks, you have to do that really quickly.
9: Any other thoughts about those three things?
13: I definitely agree with Alexa that at the beginning of the 6 weeks, I think this year we gave ourselves a little bit more time than the past to decide an idea and test its prototypes. But it's definitely important to pick a good idea and pick the right idea fast, and that's a hard thing, I think.
9: The other, did you have any thoughts about that? I keep coming to you last.
11: I basically just agree with them that it's hard, but once you pick your idea, then it's basically just a matter of building it, which is easier than actually deciding what you're going to do.
9: Now, I'm going to come to Lauren first on this one. And what I'm curious about, once you do decide on your idea, is it hard to not want to keep perfecting it? I know you're going to tweak it as you go, but it must be very tempting to want to scrap it and go back, or not, is it?
11: It is at some points, because, unfortunately, because the robot is made out of metal, and this year it was like 6.5 feet tall, so by the time you're maybe 2 or 3 weeks into build season, which is the 6-week period we have to build the robot, it's basically, there's no going back.
13: Yeah, this year, actually, what happened to our team was that we kind of overbuilt in a way. So we had so many different moving parts, and our robot was way overweight. So what happened was that we had to simplify our robot, and we took away 4 moving parts or 2 subsystems, and we really just worked on making the parts that were very necessary really good.
9: Now, the other thing I was curious about is, I know it's early yet, but career interests. Any thoughts from any of you about what you might want to do?
12: So the team has really just given me a lot of exposure to different career paths. So I'm interested in computer science, but I still have a lot of time to figure that out. So I'm not really sure. I think that having my own business would be pretty cool.
9: That's Alexa. What interests you in computer science specifically?
12: Well, to me, it's the fact that you can create anything you want with nothing. I kind of always thought that it was very structured and you were just going to be given something and that's exactly what you had to make. But it's really creative, and that's like, I would like to be able to create my own thing from scratch.
9: You mentioned Scratch, and I was just going to ask you what languages you code in, and I'm sure you're beyond Scratch. What?
12: Our robot is coded in Java, but other teams use Robot C and C++.
9: And what about you? Have you thought, Lauren, of careers?
11: Like Alexa, I haven't decided what I want to do yet. I'm definitely considering engineering and robotics. If you'd asked me last year what I was considering going into, I would definitely not have said engineering or robotics. So Girls of Steel has definitely showed me that this might be something I would be interested in doing with my life.
9: You've probably made some people very, very happy by saying what you just said, because you've probably all heard this, maybe not, but anytime a study is done about girls in scientific or engineering or mathematical fields, really most technical fields, most studies in general conclude that girls that were rock stars in those subjects through their early years, like seven years of age through 11 or so, often turn away from those fields right around that time and never come back to them. I know that a little bit because I have a degree in engineering, and I can remember the proportion of men to women in the class, and that's still very often the case. So the fact that you've kind of had that spirit kindled is a great thing. And it could be that it's not something you want to do, but it's great that you're considering it too. Arushi, what are you thinking about?
13: In college, I definitely want to major in computer science. And I remember, going off of what you said, I remember last year as a freshman, I took a computer science class at my school, and I was the only girl in that class. And I also joined Girls of Steel that year. So I guess kind of when I had joined the class, I wasn't really considering computer science, even though I knew that I really liked it. But Girls of Steel definitely gave me a lot of confidence in doing what I love. And yeah.
9: Isn't it amazing? It's 2015. You're at Pine Richland, right? A really big school district. Mm-hmm. And you were the only girl in that class?
13: Yeah. I mean, I think that a lot of times, especially at younger ages, fields like engineering, math, robotics, things like that are geared towards like being a boy's thing. So Girls of Steel is like working against that. Like, no, girls can do it too. And actually, at my school, I started an FLL team, which is a First LEGO League team. It's like two levels below FRC, which is what Girls of Steel is. It's an FRC team. And I started it at my middle school because I saw that we had a deficiency in, like, our culture, our school culture being geared towards STEM, especially girls in STEM. So what I did was I tried to make the team with an equal ratio of girls and boys, and Girls of Steel does that with our FLL teams, too.
9: Well, it's really been great to have all three of you here today. Did any of you want to say something that I may have failed to ask?
12: I think you covered it all.
9: Who brought you here today?
12: One of our mentors is here and our parents.
9: Well, great. What's your mentor's name that's here?
12: This is Dr. Richards. She does all of our planning, and she helps us a lot with just organizing things like coming here.
9: Well, thank you, and I hope you'll come back. Are you all going to keep involved coming up next year?
12: Yeah.
9: I'm seeing lots of nodding heads. Well, thank you. A pleasure to have Lauren Scheller-Wolf and Alexa Selwood and Arushi Bandi here from Girls of Steel. We're just so happy, and congratulations on making it to St. Louis and for the award. What's the name of the award again?
14: The Chairman's Award.
9: Chairperson's Award, I'm going to call it, or the Chair's Award. Congratulations.
15: Thank you.
9: We want to catch up with students from Pittsburgh Obama, students that just graduated from Pittsburgh Obama, on how the teach-in they had planned for last week, Civic Saturday, went and what's next. I should have Emila here. Is that you?
16: J.L. Chaslin.
9: Okay, J.L. and Chaslin. Oh, I'm sorry. I'm backwards. And here's Emila. Are you here, Emila?
16: Yes, I am.
9: So tell me how things went last Saturday. You had a demonstration, 3 o'clock, it started at Bakery Square. From what I could see, it was really peaceful. I know you've been at a lot of demonstrations, but this is one you were deeply involved in organizing. How did it go?
17: It went very well. There were a lot of people who showed up. It was very nice and peaceful.
9: It was really hot, too, so I'm sure people were kind of uncomfortable. Chaslin, did you, like, what kinds of things did you do there?
16: I went with Emila. Like, we didn't all go together. And me and Emila brought, like, we brought medical supplies, water, and snacks. So at the beginning of the protest, we were just trying to organize where to put these snacks and where do people know that they can get them. And then as soon as they started marching, we ended up joining them.
9: That's terrific. And what about you, Emila? Did you do anything in particular?
18: Yeah, so like Chasen said, we kind of drove together and brought supplies, and then the protest, I guess, was supposed to be a sit-in originally, and then we actually got up and walked and marched down Penn Avenue to where the original violent protest took place. Not violent protest, but violent action by police officers took place in East Liberty. So, and then it was peaceful. So it was kind of like contrast between the previous week.
9: Right. That was the one. I know I followed it a little bit, but I know the mayor had indicated that no gas or smoke was used, but that was not good information. And it seems like there's some work starting to happen to figure that out. Do you have plans to continue this today? Will there be another rally as part of Civic Saturday?
17: Yeah, there's going to be a march today in Squirrel Hill.
9: Excellent. And do you know the time and the details in case people want to take part or take note?
17: It'll be at 3, and it's going to start like the Forbes and Murray.
9: Excellent. And I want to be sure, Amila, that we get you in. We haven't heard from JL as much, have we? It's hard on the phone when I can't see your faces. So Chaslyn and Amila, you went together, right?
18: Yeah.
9: And JL, did you participate last week as well? It sounds like you went on your own.
17: Yeah, I helped organize it last week. And we had like a bunch of speakers there as well. So yeah, that's what I was doing.
9: Can you tell me who some of the speakers you had, or if not their names, what they were talking about?
17: We had like someone do like a poem, and we had other organizers come and join as well. So they spoke about like their experience.
9: Excellent. It's a pretty big deal to organize something like this, and I guess you're taking a bit of a risk. Why do you think it's important to do what it is you're doing?
17: I think it's really important because Black Union Educators is the organization who like organizes this, and we're all just teenagers, so I think it's really important for like youth to get involved.
9: Very good. Well, today you'll be there again. I hope you get a great turnout once again. And I know you're rotating locations to continue. I live in the Avalon Bellevue area, and we were pleased to see a simple march take place in Bellevue on Thursday. And today you'll be in Squirrel Hill. And you're also raising money for charity, for the bail fund. I know, are there any links you'd like to refer people to or other places they might want to go for additional information?
18: Besides the bucket bail fund, at the moment, I feel like Pittsburgh kind of is saturated with donations and everything. So honestly, just like the ACLU, the NAACP, those places that could really be in use of donations.
9: Well, that's a great attitude to have. So at this point, you're much more interested in donating knowledge and in donating venues for people to talk and exchange ideas than looking for money in particular. At least that's the way I look at it.
18: Mm-hmm.
9: Well, I hope you'll keep it up. And I'm really happy that you were able to spend some time with us today. Good luck today. It starts at 3 in Squirrel Hill, right?
18: Yes, exactly. On the corner of Forbes and Murray.
9: Sounds good. Jaslyn, JL, and Amila. No Kingston this week, but give him our best. Anything else you'd like to add?
18: Not in particular. Thank you so much.
9: Thank you. We're glad you're able to be here with us today. And good luck for today. You can learn a lot from what kids are doing to help call attention to situations they see every day and working to try to make a better world for everybody. And we want to be sure we give them a platform.
14: 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I'm in 11th grade at Montour High School, and you're listening to Youth Express. 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
19: My name is Brianna.
20: And my name is Sydney.
19: We are 9th graders at the Ellis School.
20: Water matters, and it matters that we all understand how our actions impact this precious resource.
19: So let's talk about acid rain.
20: In western Pennsylvania, acid rain is one of the largest dangers to wildlife.
19: What is acid rain? Well, acid rain is a molecular reaction of sulfur dioxide and nitrogen oxide, which produces acids in the atmosphere. These chemicals are also found in fog and snow.
20: Pennsylvania rain was measured as 33% more acidic than the rain in 46 other states.
19: The pH scale measures acidity, with 7 being neutral. The lower the number, the more acidic the rain.
20: We know that the rain in Pennsylvania is very acidic because its pH level was 4.08. The average pH level for U.S. is about 5.6. This form of acid being deposited across ecosystems is a huge factor for contributing to the pollution of fresh bodies of water. This results in the destruction of aquatic wildlife populations.
19: Solutions that would make these waters more habitable for fish to live in would be adding limestone to the water. Researchers have found that this makes the pH level closer to a neutral number.
20: The main cause for acid rain in deposition is coal-fired plants and car fuels, which are both from human activity.
19: People in western Pennsylvania could cut down on the amount of acid rain by limiting the amount of fuels they put into the atmosphere at home and at work.
20: Water matters, and so do our actions.
19: For infographics and more information on acid rain and other topics, visit the Ellis School 9th Grade Voice and Vision website at theellisschool.org.
2: My name is Izzy.
21: And I'm Leah.
22: We are 9th graders at the Ellis School.
21: Water matters, and it matters that we all understand how our actions impact this precious resource.
2: Let's talk about oil and gas drilling's impact on wildlife.
21: In western Pennsylvania, the animals in our forests are an important part of our everyday lives.
2: What we may not realize is that there are many negative effects causing our forests and our wildlife to deteriorate.
21: The main one being gas drilling, which is affecting animals near you.
2: In order to prepare an area for gas drilling, the company has to clear a big area in the forest, cutting down lots of trees. When they cut down the trees, many animals lose their habitats.
21: But the most hazardous cost of deforestation is erosion.
2: When there is erosion, excess dirt from where plants once were blows around. This pollutes the air as well as the streams and creeks, which are inhabited by many important features of western Pennsylvania's ecosystem.
21: Unwanted pollutants then get into the water and can hurt the animals.
2: You can help in many different ways.
21: You can boycott big gas drilling companies and be aware of what the big companies can do.
2: They have the power to kill western Pennsylvania's wildlife, but you have the power to fight.
21: You can also do little things like planting trees and preventing erosion.
2: Water matters, and so do our actions.
21: For infographics and more information on negative impacts on wildlife and other topics,
2: visit the Ellis School 9th Grade Voice and Vision website at theellisschool.org.
23: My name is Jordan. I'm 15 years old and live in Pittsburgh. I go to City Charter High School, and I like being an urban eco-steward because we get to do all types of fun activities that also help out the environment. The things we do are also mostly things that I've never done before, so it's really fun to try new things. This program also teaches me things that I can do on my own to help the environment out, like recycling. I think I've learned more how to take care of the environment.
24: It's a little busy in the studio. It's about to become busy because we have 6 students with us. They are representing Woodland Hills Academy today, and I'm really happy that they're here for a number of reasons. First, they accomplished something amazing. Second, this is as close as it gets to my alma mater of Churchill Area High School. There's, I think, 3 of you are from Churchill, one from Turtle Creek, somebody from Forest Hills, and somebody from Swissvale. Everybody's 11 except for Alex. You're 12, right?
25: Yeah.
24: So let's meet, not because you're 12, but because you happen to be sitting all the way on my left. I'll have you introduce yourself, and if you have any shout-outs, this would be the time to give those. And then after we introduce each of you, we'll talk about your project.
25: All right. Well, I'm Alex, and I would like to give a shout-out to my family, of course, for supporting me through this, and, of course, my teacher, Miss Pearson, because she helped, like, all of us, and we couldn't have done it without her. And, yeah, and the other team at our school, because they also did a great job. And I just, yeah, because they supported all of us, and it was just a great experience.
24: Excellent. And we'll talk more about that in a moment. By the way, it's hard to go first. You did great. We're talking about the Fairchild Challenge, which is a national program to help connect teens to the environment. It's sponsored locally by Phipps Conservatory and Botanical Gardens. It's our pleasure to feature winning teams every month for every challenge. Let's meet you next. What's your name?
0: Hi, I'm Alicia. I'm 11 years old, and I'd like to shout out my family and both of my grandparents because they're listening, and my mom and dad for supporting me, and definitely our gate teacher because we couldn't have done it without her. She helped us so much.
24: And are your grandparents local, or are they listening online from far away?
0: They're local because, they live in North Allegheny and Squirrel Hill. So, oh,
24: great.
0: Yeah.
24: I'm glad they're listening online. And let's meet you next.
1: Hi, I'm Brianna. I'd like to shout out my family and friends from the Woodland Hills Academy, Helena, Nathan, Zoe P., Lucy, Ivan, and Zoe S., because they came in second place in their Fairchild Challenge. And I'd also like to shout out Miss Pearson for supporting me. So
24: she's a great teacher. And now a familiar face. I think you're the only person who's been here once before. Is that right?
3: Yeah.
24: And what's your name?
3: Hi, my name is Bree. I'd like to shout out my mom and anyone that's watching or listening on the air. Yeah.
24: How nice of you.
3: Oh, also, sorry, my gate teacher, Ms. Pearson, because she's just amazing and she helps us a lot.
24: What does gate stand for?
3: I can say it.
24: Okay.
3: It's gifted and talented.
24: Hang on, go ahead.
3: It's gifted and talented education.
24: I like that. It's a nice acronym. Yeah. I wonder if they came up with the acronym first and then tried to get something to stand for
3: Probably.
24: It. People do that sometimes.
3: Actually,
24: let's meet our next student who's Hi. Right next to you. Hi.
4: Hi, I'm Mia. I'd like to give a shout-out to all my aunts, uncles, my grandparents, Miss Pearson especially, and Phipps Conservatory for giving us the special opportunity to have these challenges because they're super fun.
24: And you go to Schaefer School, which is the same school, or you went to Schaefer School, right? Anybody else? And your dad went to Schaefer School. I see him out
4: Hi,
24: there.
4: Dad.
24: And I think your dad was in a class close to mine, maybe. I recognize your last name. But it's nice to see you. Did we do your shout-outs?
4: Yeah, I just did.
24: Oh, okay. I'm sorry. I was thinking about how long it's been since I've been in Schaefer School. Are the halls still green?
4: I don't know.
24: Probably. That's the color they usually make those halls. I'll let you introduce yourself.
5: I'm Isabel. And I'd like to shout out my mom, my dad for helping me through like these things, especially when I had to do the work to go through them and have the ideas. They helped me a lot through it. And Miss Pearson, of course, because just like everybody else, we'd be nowhere without her. And she just helped us so much through all of it.
24: Now, you guys are in sixth grade. Woodland Hills Academy is a specialized program within the Woodland Hills School District. The school's in Turtle Creek, right? And it's for 6th, 7th, and 8th graders.
5: Kindergarten.
24: K-8. Oh, it's K through 8. My apologies. We've worked with 6th, 7th, and 8th graders, and that's why I made that assumption. Have you all been there since the beginning?
4: I haven't.
24: Mia has not.
4: And, no, I came last year.
24: Just okay, well, it's nice to meet you. Mia, how was the transition?
4: Well, I've been to different schools. But this one I especially love because to the people there are just so nice. There are so many friendly faces. And whenever you walk through those doors, it's like everybody just has these open, bright eyes and they'll welcome you.

0: pollinator?
1: It's a bug insect usually that goes into a flower and like
2: transfers nectar.
1: Yeah.
0: And so the flowers would not flourish were it not for the bugs right?
3: They cause cross-pollination. They go and rub against the anthers and stuff and get pollen, and once they go to a different flower, it rubs against stigma, and yeah, that's what makes cross-pollination and more flowers.
0: So how did you pursue your project? What did you do?
1: So we knew that we wanted to do something that had multiple pollinators, so we decided to do a cluster flower.
4: Mm-hmm. So like we made it an ocean flower, so it had to have a super sturdy stem so that way it could float above the water. And then normally ocean pollinators, they're attracted to the smell of bugs, so we made the adaptation that it smelled like bugs so that the maris fly would be attracted to it.
0: Interesting. So is an ocean pollinator like a lily pad? Well, it's not a what kind of flower would it be?
1: Well, it stands on the edge of this of the like the water.
3: Estuaries.
1: Yeah.
0: Okay. Like sea oats maybe or something you would
1: like where the sand meets the water.
0: Okay. Estuaries.
1: Mm-hmm. And it has a really strong stem, so when the water comes up against it, it doesn't fall over and it stays there.
0: And did you actually simulate that? Did you make a tell me about that. That's really interesting.
3: So the base, we actually like covered in different papers and stuff, and we made the paper look like waves going towards the stem.
1: Yeah, and the paper we used was actually like homemade from reused materials, which was really cool. And it was blue too, and yeah. The base was made out of like a cardboard mailing box, so that it had to be made entirely out of paper, so we tried to use all paper materials.
0: And so this really is a way to help people learn about pollinators in this kind of environment.
4: Yeah.
0: How did you represent the pollinators and the plant? Did you do that too?
5: Well, for the pollinator, it was a bug. It was really pretty.
4: The bug was like sort of like a dragonfly, like it had wings, but then it also had a long proboscis, so that way it could suck out the nectar.
3: The adaptation.
4: Yeah, it was the adaptation, and it could suck out all the nectar and rub up on the pollen and then go to another flower and cross-pollinate that.
1: And we actually had to make the bug out of paper also.
0: Oh, gosh, that's a challenge. You mentioned adaptation. What's that all about?
3: So the adaptation of the maris fly is actually, well, it's basically a dragonfly, but with a proboscis, and the adaptation of the flower is, it has a strong enough stem to withstand the moving water, and the nectar, like we said, it smells like bugs. So that's an adaptation to basically attract water pollinators because, they're attracted to bugs. So, yeah, and adaptations are like, I guess you could say, like things that make them go well together.
0: Yeah. I was thinking you mentioned the proboscis being long, so long kind of nose on the bug.
4: Mm-hmm.
0: So
4: yeah.
0: That's probably really effective for pollinating, right?
3: Yeah,
1: because aquabugs don't normally have a proboscis.
4: Yeah, and we made it to where it was a cluster flower. That way it was easier to land on so that the waves wouldn't blow the maris fly off.
0: What a good idea. Now, was working in a team difficult?
1: Sometimes, because we all had ideas, but we ended up being able to put them all together into one great flower.
6: Mm-hmm. It was definitely hard to incorporate everybody's idea entirely,
3: but we made it work.
1: Yeah. Mm-hmm.
0: That's a good experience, I think, because that's going to happen a lot. You're all really bright, and you probably all could have done this project by yourself if you wanted to.
3: No. We could have done it without all of us. Yeah. All of us did something from ourselves, and we all helped each other.
2: It took a lot of work and effort, but we all contributed.
0: Well, that's
1: it would have taken forever.
6: Especially because there's a time limit, and without a lot of people, it couldn't ever get it done.
0: Well, you guys have a great attitude. I'm very happy to hear that, because sometimes even adults prefer to work by themselves, even if it's going to take them, five times as long. And working in a group can be tough. So that's great.
2: Yeah. because, like, when you have more people, you get more opportunities because you come out, you have a better outcome in the end because you're, like, having many different people or two people having different ideas and combining them to make a better

0: Do you guys have any advice for people working in groups?
1: Just don't stress out about it. Just keep going through it because
2: it'll be worth it in the end.
3: No matter what happens, your teammates will be there for you.
4: And if something doesn't work out, just do something else. Don't spend your time
1: just trying to fix it. If it's not perfect.
4: Yeah.
0: You guys have great advice. I'm curious. Does anybody want to tell me anything else about the project that you did?
4: Well, I can tell you all the things that we used to make it.
0: Yeah.
4: So we used a lot of different reused materials to make the actual sculpture.
0: And they all had to be paper, right?
4: Yeah. We were allowed to use paint and glue. That were the only things we could use that weren't paper. So for the base, which was the part that looked like waves that Alex said, we used part of a used cardboard mailing tube. So like those things that maybe carpets come in that are like circular. Then for the stem, which is supposed to be sturdy, we used an aluminum foil tube that we painted green and covered in tissue paper to make it look very planty, I guess you'd say. We used paper straws that actually were white with cute little green turtles that we painted blue.
0: I like how you picked all things that are cylindrical so far. That's neat.
3: Yeah, they're all reused.
4: And we used those for the filaments. And then we used grocery bags for the anthers, which, just shout out to Trader Joe's, we used Trader Joe bags. Because they had recycle signs on them.
1: Yeah, we cut those out and made them the
4: anthers. Anthers and the petals. Okay. Yeah. And then we used cardboard for the Maris fly's wings and the top of the stigma, which was actually a recycle sign. And then we used scraps of homemade paper to cover, obviously, the base and the stem, like we said, and used tissue paper and wax paper for the cluster flowers. And we actually arranged the blue and green cluster flowers in the shape of an earth, so it looked like a globe, which was really cool. So, yeah.
0: Boy, you've done a good job of describing it, too. I can picture it. Is it still in your classroom?
3: No.
4: No. Yeah, we had to ship it in so they could judge it.
0: Oh, very cool. So that's where it is. Hopefully they'll have it on display there for people to look at.
3: Hopefully.
2: Yeah. That'd be nice.
0: Very good. Now, I'm curious about some other things that I'd like to ask you, but anything else about the project that we should mention that we didn't already?
1: Well, it's called the Sophelia. That means sea, love.
4: Mm-hmm. Yeah. Which is pretty cool.
3: And the Sophelia has the designs all over it to, it's all over the filaments, anthers, and all over the flower, basically, to incorporate recycling and to tell people to make the world a better place and, like, not hurt marine animals for the sea turtles on the anthers. And, yeah. I think that was also pretty cool.
0: Well, that's what I was curious about. You just said making the world a better place. Alex is 12. The rest of you are 11. Mm-hmm. You're in sixth grade.
4: Yeah.
0: If you had to think of, I'll give you a moment to think, but one thing people could do to make the world a better place. You don't need to think. Okay.
4: Recycle.
2: The little stop things. Littering.
0: Yeah. Okay.
2: All of your trash and litter that is around water sources, it like goes, lakes, oceans, all ponds, dust. All of it goes into it, and that makes it harder for animals to live and get the nutrients that they need because they end up eating that instead of what they're supposed to eat.
0: It's amazing how many people still litter.
1: It's horrible. Yeah. Just take like plastic bags from like a grocery store or six-pack rings. They all end up going into the ocean if they go down the sewer drains.
4: Yeah, especially six-pack rings because they go around so much.
5: And, you know, always taking a day to clean up and pick up trash off the side of the street helps.
4: Just a small little grocery bag full of little plastics that you find on the street will help so much.
0: And other ideas to make the world a better place?
3: In the middle of the ocean, there's I think it's called the garbage patch or something. It's where there's a bunch of garbage just spinning constantly around and around. And animals are getting caught and stuck in that, and they're dying because they're eating it, and they don't know if it's food or not, or if it's food or not food.
0: Right.
3: So back to, like, other projects we did, we were thinking about, like, how can we make the ocean better? How can we, save endangered animals, because one of the main animals getting affected by this are like sea turtles and stuff, and those are extremely endangered. Mm-hmm. So we made a few things that we think could help mm-hmm. that. And now I forget the names of them because it was a while ago.
1: It's called Sea Connects.
5: Yeah. So Isabel and I worked on a project called Connects.
3: Yeah.
5: And many other people have too. But we built a ride called Sea Voyage, which stands for Saving
3: Endangered Animals.
5: And it helped endangered animals in the ocean.
6: Like the project theme was, in previous challenges, we'd had to do cleaner, safer, and healthier. So we tried to stay in those kind of, what is it called, categories, I guess, mm-hmm. when we were making this project.
0: And what are Connects?
3: They are like Legos. Almost like Legos, yeah.
5: But like rods and things.
3: And there's motors that can make it spin and be able to move.
0: Right.
6: They're a lot more complex than Legos.
0: Yeah, you can actually assemble robotic elements, right?
3: It was a boat ride, and it went around, and we had these environment informative billboards that showed facts about endangered animals.
6: And what? Each little boat that went around was shaped like an endangered animal, which was
3: either
6: cool.
3: A turtle or a Sahara reef snake, a manatee.
5: And we had a donation box because money, it doesn't necessarily help as much as, you know, doing things for the environment, but it definitely helps. But it definitely helps.
0: Yeah, changing behavior is probably the most important thing.
6: It's also the hardest thing to do.
3: Yeah. Mm-hmm.
0: Why do you think it's so hard?
3: Because once, it's the time period people have grown up in, and they don't know what's good or bad anymore because they see, like, a lot of people doing it. Yeah. So it's always hard to change out of a habit. So I think that's one of the main issues. But
6: habits are hard to break.
3: And
2: take
3: tires, for example. If you have a broken tire, they cost money to throw away.
7: Don't throw it off a bridge.
3: And people throw it off the bridge into the river.
6: And that's horrible because animals get stuck in it. Mm.
8: I don't think people realize when they throw stuff away, they don't always know where that goes.
3: Yeah.
8: I mean, like, when they throw it on the ground, they don't know where that goes at all. Like, that could end up somewhere, like, where animals are trying to get free of it. There might be, like, a can stuck to their tail that they can't get off because it hurts and they don't know what to do.
6: And, like, you don't really understand how bad it is until you see images or you hear about videos that mm-hmm. show you how bad it hurts them and how horrible the patches of garbage are.
2: It's even worse if you see it in person. Like, I've heard stories of how traumatizing it is to see, like, for example, dolphins stuck in fishing line or whatever. It's horrible.
7: Just, like, all the people going around diving and just removing all these items is perfect. I mean, that's what we want more people to do.
0: If you are just tuning in, you're hearing the voice of sixth graders from Woodland Hills Academy who just placed in the FIPS Fairchild Challenge for, I guess, what do we call it, a model or a display?
5: Sculpture.
0: Yeah, sculpture is a good word.
5: Made out of paper.
0: showing pollinators. Now, we just have a couple minutes left. I'm curious if any of you have thought about what you might like to do once you're out of school. And I won't hold you to it, I promise. But why don't we go? We'll go around.
3: Okay,
0: we'll start with you.
3: I still don't know. I love learning about space. Space, it really interests me. So hopefully something in that.
0: Excellent. And how did you get interested in space?
3: I don't know. It's just the first time I was learning about it, it just caught me. Like, I just loved it. It was so interesting for me, and I loved learning about it.
0: Well, that's great.
6: Haven't you been to NASA?
3: Yeah. When we went to Florida, I was, like, begging my parents, please, can we go to NASA? Just go to NASA. And we went, and it was so fun. It was amazing.
0: Well, that's a great dream. And, you know, things change, but who knows? I wanted to do something like this when I was in sixth grade. What about you, Mia?
5: I've always wanted to be an architect.
0: How come?
5: Well, Connects has really brought that designing person out of me. I love creating things and just making things better. And I love designing different things. And I think that it's just a super cool
7: experience.
5: Yeah.
3: She's a great artist, too, by the way. She's really good at drawing things.
6: Your art is beautiful.
3: Yeah, it truly is.
5: So, thanks.
0: How about you, Brie?
8: Well, I've always wanted to be an actor or a singer, But my first thing that I really wanted to be was I wanted to be the president really bad. I mean, all my friends knew. I always said, I'm going to be the president one day.
2: That's true. I've known her since kindergarten and up till like fourth grade. She was like,
3: she will make it
2: happen. She was like, I want to be president. I want to be president.
8: I'm going to be the president.
1: The first female president.
3: She's going to be the person to make it happen.
9: Hopefully not the first female president.
0: Well, yeah. Well, hopefully the president.
8: Yeah.
0: You've got my vote. You've got it just based on meeting you for the short periods we've met. What do you think you would do if you were president?
8: Maybe make new laws, like...
2: Environmental stuff.
8: Environmental stuff. Like, maybe make it that you're not allowed to litter and make it more, like, make it...
2: The punishments worse.
8: Yeah, make the punishments, like... Don't litter, or maybe you'll get fined $5. And maybe that will stop people from littering, because I know when I walk down the street, I see, like, tons of trash on the ground, and it's just sad. Like, it's trash. That's not where it's supposed to be.
3: And trash, once it's in, like, the garbage hole, I forget what it's, landfills, that's it, it releases methane.
0: If we called them garbage holes instead of landfills, maybe, I'm not teasing you, I mean, landfill.
1: Maybe people would take it more seriously.
0: Yeah, landfill is a pretty general term.
9: It doesn't sound that bad.
0: Yeah.
9: But garbage hole.
0: It's like, landfill. Oh, there you go. We're filling land.
9: Garbage hole.
0: How about you?
2: I'd love to be a lawyer. I love how things go and run, like, I want to help people get out of situations. So whether it be divorce attorney or criminal justice lawyer, I'd love to help people get out of their situations and help fight for their cause.
0: You guys all have such great aspirations and empathy for others. How about you?
9: That's a really hard decision. There's so many good jobs. I think art has definitely been a big part of my life, but I don't know. I've always wanted to be do interior design, because I love making things look pretty and how it always has, like, an art aspect and everything like that.
3: You're very organized.
2: Yeah, and you should see her at school. Whenever we're doing work, if there's something sitting there, she organizes all the papers, and then if there's, like, a jacket that someone forgot, she folds the jacket and sets it up nice.
0: Send us your resume. We may need that. And, actually, you talked about changing behavior. Changing environments people are in by making them different or organized can help do that. What about you, Alex?
3: So I've always, the same as Mia, I always love, like, art and connect and stuff. And I talk about this because I help my mom with her work at the jewelry store. And people always ask, what do you want to be when you grow up? And I'm like, I've always wanted to be an architect. And I've always been interested in sports and stuff, and especially soccer. And I play soccer my whole life. It's one of my greatest hobbies, and I'd like to be in a United League one day.
0: Nice.
1: That sounds cool.
0: I can't thank all of you enough. I hope you'll come back whenever you'd like to.
3: We will.
0: And I want to be sure, and we'll make sure that you know about our Youth Express program, where you can share writing and discussions. There's a podcast that you can be part of too at youthexpress.org. Thank you all for being here. I'm really proud of you.
3: No, thank you.
1: It was fun.
0: So you have students from Woodland Hills Academy, K-8, Woodland Hills School District. Thank you for being with us, and congratulations to your teacher, Mrs. Pearson, who's beaming, as are your family members behind you.
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14: Hey, Christina. Hey, Miles.
11: Hey, Anna. How are you doing?
14: I'm good, but I'm a little distressed about the state of our environment. I found this website called ZeroFootprintKids.com, and I took this quiz that told me my carbon footprint was 19.8.
10: What? Carbon footprint?
14: It's an individual's direct effect on the environment. I can't really explain it very well, but I talked to a professor at the University of Pittsburgh, Eric Beckman. He gave me a really good definition.
10: For anything that you see around you over its lifetime, how much CO2 does it put out? And that includes everything it took to make it and everything that happens while it's being used.
15: Okay, that makes more sense.
11: I'm surprised more people don't know about this.
14: Yeah, apparently schools have been incorporating environmental education in their classroom more.
15: Maybe younger kids know what a carbon footprint is.
14: Well, I asked some kids at the Children's Museum what their carbon footprint was, and this is what they had to say.
16: Like, carbon footprint, I don't know what that is.
17: What?
18: Don't know.
19: I don't know.
20: I don't know what that means.
11: It sounds like there's still a lot more for them to learn.
15: What else did Eric say?
10: Leaving lights on when you don't need to is just energy just being wasted. And the way we make electricity right now is we burn things, and so we generate CO2.
11: It seems like some of the contributing factors to carbon footprinting can be easily eliminated, but can also be really easily overlooked.
15: So if there's such minor changes, how can they have such an impact?
10: The CO2 in the atmosphere absorbs energy being radiated from the ground. And so with CO2 sort of blocking it and reflecting some of it back, we're seeing warming of the atmosphere. The other thing is if we saw extremes in temperature, farm plants are not designed to have those extremes.
11: That's pretty scary. I didn't realize how seriously we're damaging the environment.
15: So what can we do?
10: The key is energy use. Switch to bulbs that don't use as much energy. Turn the lights out. Don't put as many miles on your car if you can avoid it. Just don't throw away as much stuff.
11: Some of the kids we talked to earlier are already doing some of those things.
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14: A special thanks to the Children's Museum of Pittsburgh and Eric Beckman.
11: This is Christina Brown.
14: Anna Cobley.
15: And Miles Early. 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
28: My name is Charlene. I'm 16 years old and I live in Brighton Heights, Pittsburgh. I go to City High, and one of my favorite memories of the park is when I would come up from my old soccer games. I used to play soccer, and me and my friends would just always enjoy playing in the woods before our games. And the park is just like a pleasant place with so much to do. And I was just introduced to the Panther Hollow last year, and I fell in love with the bridge and the walkway. I love walking with all the snow on the ground. It's just so peaceful and beautiful and calming, I think.
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30: Welcome to Radio Sion Youth Express, recorded live from Oakland Catholic High School. This is Gabby Moran, and I'm a senior here at Oakland Catholic. Joining me today is fellow senior Mary Cumston. Today on Radio C, we'll be discussing action on environmental issues within Oakland Catholic and the Pittsburgh community. We're going to hear some great interviews from leaders of the school's environmental club, as well as one with members of the engineering principles, including concepts class that was taught this year. Members of that class also participated in a local competition that we're excited to hear about. And following that, we're going to hear some really exciting stories from an OC alumna who worked abroad to assist in water sanitation initiatives. And finally, Katie Connect conducted an interview with a local city official on recycling. So for our first segment, Junior Isabel Schmieler conducted a really great interview with alumna Rachel DeZombach. And Mary, what are we looking forward to here?
31: So Rachel DeZombach is an OC alumna and current civil engineer who worked for a while in Kenya. We will hear about her experiences there and how her interest in civil engineering evolved. Pretty exciting.
32: We're here today with OC alumna Rachel DeZombach to talk about her experience in civil engineering, specifically in Kenya. Can you tell us a little bit about what you did in Kenya?
33: Sure. So I worked on a few different projects there. This is through the Humanitarian Engineering and Social Entrepreneurship Program at Penn State. I was actually a biomedical engineer while I was doing it, but I found that you sort of need all types of disciplines to be able to work on these complex projects. One was a system aimed at introducing preventative medicine into the community. A lot of people wait until they have an issue that is really critical, like they have a stroke or their diabetes gets out of control before they go see a doctor. And we did that by employing community health workers to take patients' blood pressure, BMI, height, weight, and other measurements. And then the other project I worked on, we designed these low-cost greenhouses. So they cost $200. It took two people 2 days to build them. And the idea was that they were radically cheaper than the other greenhouses that were on the market and that they were modular and scalable. So as you had crop cycles, you could expand the size of your greenhouse over time.
0: You have degrees in both bioengineering and civil engineering. What made you decide to make the transition from bioengineering to civil?
33: That's a great question. When I was applying to grad school, I knew I wanted to do engineering, but I knew I also wasn't tied to biomedical engineering. While I really liked the intersection with health, I found that the education program was very narrow and was, instead of thinking about what the global health challenges were, you were thinking more about what's the flow rate of blood in a small vein in your body. And I was really interested in more macro systems, as well as the intersection of engineering with policy and economics and business. So I looked at programs that had those different areas of focus within the program. And I actually applied to one mechanical engineering program at Stanford, a systems program at MIT, the sustainability program at Arizona State. And at Berkeley, it happened to be a civil and environmental engineering program. So it wasn't that I was dying to become a civil and environmental engineer. It was just that the types of problems that were, you know, that I was interested in, these ones of global relevance and problems of scale and thinking about sustainability, that happened to be housed in civil and environmental engineering at Berkeley.
0: Going back to your experience in Kenya, you know, here in the U.S., I think we take a lot of what we have for granted, like clean water and housing and stuff like that. So can you talk a little bit about how that differed in Kenya?
33: But the biggest thing that was striking to me and has influenced my research today is the lack of waste management systems. So all of your trash there is either burned or piles up, and there's no trash collection system. There's no place to put your trash. There's certainly no place to recycle. I remember one day we were walking along and I held a plastic water bottle and a friend of mine said, makes no difference if you throw it in your little trash can in your room or you throw it on the ground because it's both going to end up the same place. And I had to, you know, just leave my water bottle on the side of the road, which I would never do in the U.S. But there's just no systems to collect those resources. And also burning your trash, I know that the elements that are associated with releasing that, you know, burning plastics releases dioxins and other hazardous chemicals. But if I didn't burn my trash, one of the kids at the center that I was living at would find a way to get into that trash and look to see if there's anything of value, or the goats would eat the trash, thus polluting themselves and polluting the food.
0: Could we just ask how Oakland Catholic has helped you to get to where you are, and if you could offer any advice to anyone interested in the field?
33: In terms of how Oakland influenced me, the biggest thing is that, you know, Oakland has a really strong tradition of the liberal arts, and that's definitely something that has stuck with me and I think enhanced my career as an engineer, because I learned how to write and communicate well while at Oakland, and a lot of other people don't have that skill set, and so it's something that I really cherish and am super grateful to have learned while at Oakland.
0: Thanks so much for sticking with us.
30: Up next, we will hear from Katie Connect, who sat down with Kyle Winkler, head of the recycling department for the city of Pittsburgh.
31: Let's hear what insight Katie gleaned from her chat.
1: My name is Katie Connett. I'm a junior here at Oakland Catholic, and today I'm interviewing Kyle Winkler about his position with the City of Pittsburgh.
2: My name is Kyle Winkler. I'm the City of Pittsburgh's recycling supervisor for the Bureau of Environmental Services. And what I do here, from the small to the large, I help to direct the efforts of waste reduction and recycling in the city. There's ways that they're looking to reduce water consumption, electrical usage, fleet carbon emissions, of which we operate a bunch of trucks that emit carbon every day. You also operate some biofuel trucks. So instead of using traditional fossil fuels, this is based from corn or from plant oils that can be run on the trucks. The city's looking at how to electrify some of the fleet, which would allow the city to, you know, plug in to renewable resources. We're the recycling division, but what I think we haven't done in the past is focused and hammered home the reduction part of things, and then the reuse, because there's a lot of ways in which people can avoid having to recycle things by first avoiding it in the first place or reusing other items before they even get to us. We're also looking to increase recycling to a weekly schedule. We're hoping that would increase participation, so reduce waste going to the landfill. In regards to recycling, there is definitely a focus or a need to focus on quality. And if you're not sure, you should probably think about coming back to some very basic items, which are cardboard, mixed paper, your junk mail, milk jugs, aluminum cans, steel cans, newspaper, phone books. The problems that we're running into right now are when people start to recycle all sorts of different plastics and all sorts of different glasses. So the glass that we're looking for is specifically consumer packaging, something you'd buy at the grocery store. Same with plastics, although plastics we're looking for mostly the tubs and bottles. When we get into the crates and the little boxes and all that, we don't necessarily want all that stuff. And that just causes contamination. And these are things that you should try to reduce your consumer exposure to it, because it doesn't help us and it's not really helping the environment.
1: Do you know how much a city recycles in like a year?
2: Well, I'm just going to say it's around 16,000 tons was last year. And then of that, 12% was trash.
1: Thank you so much for being here today.
30: Up next, we're really excited to hear about Aaron Sheedy's interview with leaders of our school's environmental club, and we're going to hear a lot about their initiatives in making Oakland Catholic a more green-minded community.
3: I'm here with Rachel Conrad and Maddie Zagier, and they are the founders of the OC Environmental Club. So what made you want to start the environmental club?
4: Okay, so basically, Maddie and I started the environmental club because we were at Phipps Conservatory, but then it was just kind of like an idea at first, but then we actually followed through with it and actually did it. We kind of wanted to start the environmental club so we can start recycling in the school, because remember back in the day, whenever we used to not recycle and used to throw away all of our plastic water bottles, well, we wanted to not have that happen.
3: When did you start that?
4: Well, that was the first thing we wanted to do when we started the environmental club. Well, like, our first mission was to, like, get people actually in the club, recycling probably, what, November? And then it's been pretty consistent ever since, you know, pretty hardcore.
5: So, yeah, there's approximately 90 girls in the Edmodo club group, but approximately like 20 people per meeting, because like just space and stuff.
3: How often do you guys meet?
4: We try to meet at least once a month during the CCWs. We bring food during the club meetings. Okay. Vegan food.
3: Are you guys both vegans?
4: Yeah.
6: Vegetarian.
3: So what do you do during your club meetings?
4: Well, basically last year we started just kind of addressing different environmental issues. So we kind of talked about like the broad idea of global warming, and then like we've been recently kind of like honing in on specific things like sea water levels rising,
5: or just like penguins or bees or just like other animals like endangered, like such as orangutans with the palm oil issues and stuff like that.
4: We discussed a lot about palm oil and the negative effects that it has.
3: So do you think that the recycling and everything, do you think it's making a difference in the club?
4: We have a ridiculous amount of recycling that we collect every single week. We probably altogether we have like 6 bins filled with recycling. So if you think about it, without that recycling, it would all go in the garbage. If you kind of look at it, it would be better for us to have less recycling, because it's more important to reduce than recycle.
3: So what else have you accomplished besides the recycling?
4: We also have made a pretty decent outreach, and we just finished creating the environmental bulletin board.
5: Last year, we raised money to install 4 new water bottle filtration systems.
4: We are seeing a lot of interesting things going on in the cafeteria of people buying water bottles and putting it in their reusable water bottle, which doesn't make a lot of sense because you're still wasting that plastic. So we thought to eliminate that was to get the reusable water bottle fillers. So we've seen a decrease in plastic water bottles compared to last year, which we're happy about.
3: And what are your hopes for the club's future? Like, what do you want to see accomplished?
4: I think the biggest thing that we want to do is, last year we focused more on educating our club members, but then we didn't focus on educating the entire Oakland community. So that's why we have like those paper towel things up in the bathroom, just to kind of educate people about how they can make an impact on the environment. And also we're going to be starting to hang up posters in the bathrooms just explaining different environmental issues. And then also we started the environmental bulletin board to make more outreach towards the Oakland community. So our ultimate goal is to get the entire Oakland community caring about the environment, not just our club members.
3: Nice. And you guys are both seniors, so you're going to college in the fall. Do you hope to continue doing environmental work?
5: I'm going to Dickinson College, which is number 5 in sustainability for colleges in the U.S. I'm going to be studying environmental engineering.
3: How about you, Rachel?
4: Yeah, I definitely plan to continue with the environmental thing. I hope to double major environmental engineering and like electrical engineering or something cool like that, computers, whatnot. In my future, I definitely want to try to make an impact on the world and try to improve sustainability, because in like the long term, if we don't make everything that we have, like all of our infrastructure and all of our mechanical things, environmentally friendly, then it's just going to kind of like lead to our downfall.
6: Hey, this is Mary. Last semester, I was able to participate in a new class being offered by Oakland Catholic called Engineering Principles, Including Concepts, or for short, EPIC. We had the chance to talk to Mr. Greener, who taught the class, and a student. Let's hear what they had to say.
7: So you and a few other Oakland Catholic teachers attended a workshop with the University of Pittsburgh. Can you tell us about some of the things you learned there and how they influenced the course content?
8: Yeah, so me and 3 other teachers, Mr. Stanchakowski, Mrs. Schoner, and Mrs. White, took a class over at the Human Engineering Research Lab at Pitt. We signed up for a 12-week design course. They set us up with a client, a problem, and then for 12 weeks we worked on making a product and a solution that would fit that client's need. And then the next phase of the project was a 10-week crash course on how to change what we learned into a curriculum or into a teachable unit that we can implement in our own classes. And the EPIC class was the final installment of, let's say, phase number 3, where we implemented what we learned into Oakland Catholic curriculum.
7: So were there other teachers doing this from other schools too?
8: When we were doing the 12-week design course, there was probably 15 to 20 total teachers, and that was a mix between military veterans, grade school teachers, high school teachers, a little bit of everybody to get different perspectives on problem solving. Because my perspective from a physics instructor is way different from a military veteran. So that was definitely an interesting concept to work with somebody who is not the same as you.
7: So what inspiration did you have for some of the activities that we did in class?
8: So we focused our EPIC class the first semester on a water issue. And we chose a water issue because the other teachers involved, Ms. Schoner does chemistry, me and Mr. S both do physics, and Ms. White does health and environmental science. So we were trying to think of how we could blend all 4 of our teaching skills together into one master problem. And what we came up with was a water crisis, because you can look at a water crisis from a bunch of different perspectives, from a physics perspective of water flow and pressure and electricity, to a chemistry perspective of disease or what contaminated things are in the water, and then all the way down to a health crisis of what are the environmental effects of this water crisis or this particular problem.
7: Are you sticking with the same kind of theme for this semester?
8: I'm not. Right this exact moment, I'm a little bit undecided on what our main project will be. I really like the projects that we did in EPIC with the water project, but I did want to switch it up a little bit and get a couple new ideas.
7: So what were some of the projects?
8: One of the projects was to try to create electricity from rainwater. Another project was desalinating ocean water with a small water bottle type container. There was one that was to clean and filter water that you would pull right out of a lake or a stream or a pond or something like that. And then Mary, go ahead, you can say what yours was.
7: So our project was basically just a water pump that purified water as water was pumped through it. It was super cool. We made it out of PVC pipe. I guess the purpose of it was to make it safer for people in rural communities to take water from wells. Did you learn a lot that you didn't know about water from the students?
8: It was kind of a mix and match. I learned a lot from the students, but I might have learned more from the other teachers. For example, I have no idea how to do water quality tests with lead or any other contaminants or check for bacteria. Ms. Schoner taught me about that so I could present you guys in class with that kind of information. And I never really think about environmental impacts of whatever this problem is. Here's the problem. How does it affect our lives? How does it affect our environment? And I thought it was just overall a good learning experience to see how someone else approaches a problem. that it could be completely different from my approach, but we still would end up solving it at the end.
7: Yeah, I thought it was super cool because some of the stuff that I learned in the class carried over to some of my other classes. So, for example, we actually did like a whole water, like environment and water unit in human geography. And I found that I knew a lot from this class that really helped me in that class.
8: Yeah, because we did some other activities that were like a public service announcement, dealing with a water crisis, and you guys did various other little mini research projects on different water problems that are out there. So
7: yeah, it was really great. Overall, how do you think that the class went? Do you think that the students did well with their projects?
8: Yeah, I think no doubt with it being the first time I've ever taught an engineering class like this, there was definitely some bumps, some hills and valleys. I think overall the projects came out excellent, better than what I originally anticipated.
7: I really liked the 3D printing part. I thought that was really cool because I've never really used the 3D printer before.
8: It's the same for me. I've never actually used the 3D printer before either, so I was learning it the summer before class started and just to try to get my hands on it and do a couple test prints and see if I could design something myself before showing you guys how the program worked.
7: Do you expect a good turnout for the projects that were sent to the competition?
8: I think so. We changed our plan a little bit different than how other teachers might have implemented this in their schools. Originally, the goal was to make a six-week project that you would just incorporate in your physics class or your chemistry class or whatever. But we figured since we had four people who all took this class that we are coming at it from a different perspective where we could all collaborate and make one new elective course for our school instead of each one of us taking out a six-week chunk of time. I'm thinking we're going to do better than the majority because we spent more time on engineering, more time on the project, more time making the poster than I think other people have. But I'm still waiting the announcement, so fingers crossed.
7: So kind of building off of that idea, do you think it is important for schools to offer a class like EPIC that specifically teaches engineering principles instead of simply just math and science?
8: Yeah, I think there's two big things with the EPIC course that it helps our school with. One, it might be the most important, is teamwork. Whenever you actually end up getting a job after you graduate college, you're going to be working in some form of a team where you're going to have to depend on somebody else to get something done. And it's hard to let somebody do that and say, okay, here's your job. I trust that you're going to finish it by tomorrow's class. Sometimes that works out and sometimes it doesn't, but it's good to get a little real experience with that before jumping into it, trying it in college or afterwards. The general shift is you don't want to just teach everybody fact after fact after fact. You want to make sure that they can apply that knowledge to a real world problem and think through a problem logically, efficiently, and come up with a solution. So I think that's overall going to be better than just memorizing facts that Siri can tell you in 3 seconds.
7: That's a great perspective, I think. So do you think that there is potential in the future for classes like EPIC to become mandatory?
8: I don't know if it'll be ever mandatory, but since I think the culture shift should be towards critically thinking and solving problems. But I know a lot of the public schools have programs like this already in place that a lot of their kids do take some type of design class, some type of engineering class, and they have a decent amount of equipment and 3D printers to work with. So I think we're taking a really good step in the right direction.
31: That was a really interesting class, and we really learned how important it is for people to have access to clean, safe drinking water.
30: And it seems as though everything that you studied in the course included principles that you can really apply in not just future work, but in the real world, helping you to understand even your own actions as a citizen, would you say?
31: Yeah, definitely. We learned a lot in EPIC about how finite water is, which was a topic that came up in our human geography class, because of course, with it being almost at the rate we're using it, non-renewable, it's going to be a source of conflict in the future.
30: And in human geography, we had a really great opportunity to dive into really specific case studies. And ultimately, as a part of our midterm, we were required to write an essay about some particular environmental issue. So I decided to focus my paper on the climate change refugees in Louisiana. As a part of my research, as someone, first of all, who did not participate in EPIC, and someone who wouldn't consider science to be my favorite subject, I was able to learn
9: through this means more about climate change through the scientific perspective. So part of what we were focusing on in class and what I learned as I was writing was how the increased levels of greenhouse gases, which are caused by the reaction of heat-trapping gases like carbon dioxide, influence things such as rising methane levels, and ultimately that causes sea levels to rise as the Earth heats. So I think that between the two courses, it's been a really great opportunity to not just apply these things to a greater and more practical understanding of the world around us, but also to fuse disciplines and see the layover. I think we also were able to better understand the pressing nature of these issues. For example, there were so many statistics that were absolutely shocking to me in the process of writing my paper. For example, there are reports as recent as January 18th of this year that have suggested that Louisiana loses about a football field worth of land every single hour.
31: Wow.
9: So another incredibly important part of this issue, which we have seen in other parts of the world, is that most often the people who are most immediately affected by issues resulting from rising sea levels, for example, are those who are economically disadvantaged. For example, in Louisiana, there are native communities that have completely lost their land, and along with it, their history and their culture. And of course, there are options to resettle them in northern parts of the state, but that still doesn't solve the root of the problem. And I think it just goes to show the idea that human rights and environmental issues are intrinsically linked. So we can't necessarily separate them. And I think as we've learned in human geography, you can't really separate any two issues because there's no such thing as an isolated event.
31: Oh yeah, for sure. Of course, water is a human right.
9: As we know from our participation in Model UN.
31: And so because some people are denied this right to their water for many different reasons, I think it shows just how important it is to have multiple approaches to the issue of climate change. We need both a policy approach and a scientific approach to this. We need people working on innovations who are going to help solve the issues, but then we also need new policies that help implement these innovations.
9: The part where we can really act the most and most soon, I guess, would be the human aspect. How can we help those who are greatly affected by this? For example, an increase in natural disasters as a result of environmental issues. And I think that this sort of just comes back to the idea of stewardship, caring for something that is entrusted to us, but also caring for those who may not be able to speak for themselves or may not have the means to do so. That could all be us in 100 years.
31: It could be.
9: Coastal cities are most certainly endangered all across the globe, and it's a threat to all of us. It's a threat to our economies. Water distribution is another issue on top of that that we focused on, and that sort of plays into our current unit in human geography with political geography.
31: Yeah.
9: And just how incredibly complicated that may be, because environmental issues know no borders. Mm-hmm. And I think that one of the encouraging things that can come out of our studies over the last couple of months is that environmental issues can be a uniting factor, especially across party lines, across community lines, across international borders, because it's something that ultimately will affect every single individual living on this planet. It's going to require absolutely all of our efforts to solve it. I think we need to all be in this together.
31: Yeah, at this point, I think that it's incredibly important for everybody in the world to work together to make change. The issue transcends all borders. Like Gabby said, it affects everyone. And if we want to solve this, we're going to have to work together.
9: As troubling as the subject may be, I'm really glad that we've been able to find some hope in this. And I think that we can be powered alone in knowing that we have young people focused on the issue and ready to make change.
30: So that concludes this episode of Radio Sion Youth Express, recorded live from Oakland Catholic High School. 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
20: A good sense of humor that correlates well with my sense of humor.
10: What would be your dream date?
20: Getting coffee at night and then looking at the stars.
19: The beach in winter.
10: In winter?
19: In winter. Nobody's there. It's literally empty.
18: A trip to Hawaii. Can you go to Hawaii on your first date?
17: With my partner, Dave, at home on my couch with a pile of cats. And a lot of food, like really unhealthy, terrible food that you regret later.
16: Probably like something active, like a bike ride along the beach, because the beach is my favorite place.
12: It's actually rather a simple date, and it's probably just a nice dinner out.
10: If you could date any celebrity, who would it be?
12: Either Natalie Portman or Mila Kunis. Natalie Portman.
16: I think Jake Gyllenhaal's awesome. Probably him.
17: Kit Harington, because he looks just like my partner, Dave.
19: Kate Mara.
18: Drake is pretty dope, but he's too young for me. Idris Elba, I love, but he's weird. Kofi Sarobi. He's too young, but he's so dope. Is that how you say his name? Kofi Sarabo? Sarabu? Whatever. Or Jamie Foxx.

0: Welcome to the Season 3 premiere of Radio C, here on Youth Express, recorded live from Oakland Catholic High School. This is Zoya Domashnev, and I'm a senior here at Oakland Catholic. Joining me today are fellow seniors Grace Dorfler, Isabel Schmaler, and Annie Trainer. Today we're going to be discussing dating in the 21st century, exploring the expiration of the classical definition of dating, and how it has evolved in the age of Instagram and Snapchat. We'll be hearing from people from all walks of life to see what they have to say about their own romantic experiences. Later in the episode, we'll be hearing from high schoolers and older generationers, but for now, we're going to hear from Annie.
1: I had a fun time of pretending to be a college student for a few hours when I visited Duquesne and interviewed students Devin, Tucker, and Aaron to get their perspectives on college dating and relationships.
2: Is dating an important focus in your life right now? Are you actively in a relationship or seeking one?
3: I think if it happens, it happens. If it becomes an important focus, then it does. I always put school first, so if dating happens, it happens.
4: Right now, dating for me is kind of on the back burner. I'm spending more time in classes and doing coursework. I would not say that I'm actively looking for a relationship, but I'm also not, you know, ruling anything out.
2: In general, do you feel like college students are more interested in seeking meaningful long-term relationships or in dating lots of different people?
3: I feel like college students are more interested in dating lots of different people. It might be a time thing. Maybe they don't have a lot of time to be in long-term relationships. I don't think people concentrate on relationships enough. So I think dating lots of different people is easiest for some.
4: I think it's less about college students, more about just kids our age in general. Things are pretty disposable in people. We look at people and relationships in the same way. So lots of different people.
5: Dating lots of different people. There's a lot of options.
2: Do you feel like college students go on actual dates, or do you use other terms to describe when people are interested in each other, such as we're talking?
3: I think it starts in stages. I think it starts out as we're talking, and then it progressively moves to students actually going on dates.
4: They definitely use different words as opposed to dating. It's too intense for a lot of people to actually commit to going into a date, but they'll do things that are considered dating, they just call it something else.
5: I don't think there's a whole lot of classical dating, I suppose. You know, it's mostly just talking.
2: How prevalent would you say the use of dating apps such as Tinder are among college students? Do you feel like these apps enhance or detract from the quality of relationships?
3: I think a lot of college students use dating apps. It's very popular. Tinder is very popular. So is Bumble. I feel like these apps really detract from relationships, especially, like you said, the quality of relationships, because it's like, you know, there's always another choice that's there, so you're not concentrated or focusing on what's right in front of you.
4: I think dating apps are looked more as a source of entertainment than they are actually trying to find your match or whatever.
2: What do you think is the most important quality to have in a relationship?
3: I think honesty and trust, because if there's no trust, you have nothing to build off of. Of course, you need honesty to establish trust, to build trust.
4: Honesty. Regardless of what you're looking for or how shallow you may think it is, I think it's important to be upfront about it.
5: Honesty.
1: I have to say, that was a really fun and interesting interview to conduct. From what I heard, I feel like the college dating experience really depends on the person.
6: I think my perspective from coming from an all-girls school, I'm definitely nervous for the college dating scene, and just being with boys in a classroom in general, it's very nerve-wracking, and it shouldn't be. But it is.
7: I'm hoping that will actually serve us well once we go to college and are in classrooms with boys, because it'll make us more confident.
0: I think definitely my future focus is school, job, being financially stable. I'm not really focused on dating. It's just kind of one of those things that if it falls into place, it falls into place. But if it doesn't, it doesn't.
7: So we've heard about dating in the 21st century from our peers' perspective. But what do our elders have to say about date night in the digital age? Delaney Heller and Jackie Moon have interviewed two teachers from St. Bernadette who will weigh in on how they perceive technology as having changed teen relationships.
8: How would you compare dating from when you were younger to now?
9: When I was younger, we did a lot of going out with groups of friends and everyone talked to each other. Nowadays, everyone texts or FaceTimes or Snapchats. There is not a whole lot of communication going on nowadays, whereas people were face-to-face.
10: The biggest difference and obstacle, I would say, is the phones. When I was a teenager, any phone call was done right in my living room with my whole family listening. Nowadays, my children, when they want to date, it's all texting, and I have to go to their phones to look at it to see what they're doing. In addition, I believe I had these strict rules put upon me by my parents. 16 was the first time I was allowed to go out anywhere where a boy was involved. With my own children, they have gone out numerous times with friends, boys and girls. Not always in the dating scene, but different than what I had.
11: What advice would you give teens today on how to keep their relationships healthy and loving?
9: Realize that there's a whole lot more to life past your teenage years, past high school. There's a whole lot more to look forward to. And don't make your decisions based on what your boyfriend or girlfriend says or does. Do what you think is right for you and what you believe.
10: Put the phone down and have some eye-to-eye contact conversations. Be open and be ready to realize that as teenagers, you are not fully developed emotionally to handle deep, committed 25-year marriage relationships.
7: Have your parents or grandparents told you about what dating was like when they were teenagers?
0: My parents never talk about dating. They talk about dating each other. And my mom always said she never had a boyfriend in high school. My dad totally never talks about it. I don't know what they did in Russia. My parents met at a Thanksgiving dinner when they were adults.
1: Yeah, I have to say that my parents are similar to Zoya's. They don't really talk about dating when they were younger.
6: I have to agree with Annie. My parents, they met in college, and I hear this time and time again from our parents' generation is that they met in college. You never really hear of like the high school sweetheart scenario. Kind of going back to Annie's interview with college dating, it makes me wonder like what's going to happen in college, because you hear of so many people meeting their life partners in college.
0: I think you hit a more mature point in college than in high school. I couldn't imagine meeting someone right now and being with them forever. In college, I hope to be a little bit more settled and content with who I am. And I think that's probably why people find their soulmates more in college versus high school or after college, is because they're a little bit more stable in themselves and in their lives.
7: I think it's interesting, too, because I think high school relationships have changed in how serious they are. I know when my grandma was in high school, it was a big deal to go study with somebody. And then she got married right after she graduated high school, whereas our parents' generation mostly met their spouses in college. And now people are talking about how millennials are getting married later and later. So that's a shift.
0: I think there's also definitely less of a pressure to have a family right off the bat. You think about it later, like Grace said, millennials are waiting later and later to get married. But I think they're also seeking financial stability that is not guaranteed to our generation at all. The word student loans freak me out and will probably freak me out until I die.
6: Next, we will hear from Julia about what it's like to date in high school, especially in the technical world of Snapchat streaks and Instagram likes.
12: This is Julia
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0: Is going out, for example, to the movies or ice skating overrated? And do you prefer to hang out at someone's house?
1: It's not overrated, and I prefer to go somewhere.
2: Yeah, I definitely don't think it's overrated. You need that to just, like, get to know each other and just spend more time together. And you might as well be doing something, like, fun that you both enjoy.
0: How do you feel about labels? Are they pointless, or at what point should it be necessary to assess your relationship?
1: I don't think they're necessarily pointless, and as soon as possible.
2: I don't think that they're always necessary, but they're nice just to know that you're on the same page.

0: after hearing from Julia, I'd like to hear about what you guys think about the trend of talking before actually labeling a relationship as dating.
1: In my experience, talking has never actually led to dating or anything more than that.
0: I'm going to play the devil's advocate and actually disagree with that, because when I think of talking with someone and I'm texting them every day, that's definitely something that our generation does. I don't think it's something like any of our parents could relate to, our grandparents even. I think that when you do take that initiative to text someone every day, hang out with them, but you don't want to label it as a relationship, that's the first step toward maybe opening a discussion toward being in a serious relationship.
2: On the other hand, if you're close friends with somebody, you might text them every day also. So how do you define what's a close friendship and what's a dating relationship?
3: This is what I've witnessed, is going to like a party and a few days later you see a few pictures pop up on your Instagram of people at the party and you're like, oh, I met that person at that party. We interacted for half a second. I'm going to just follow them. And then that tends to lead to conversation. That's led to friendships for me. I guess the distinction is, where is it talking and where is it friendship? But that Instagram scenario were to happen and I actually hung out with the person afterwards, I think that would be more of a friendship. But if I spent more time texting them than I did hanging out with them, then that would be more talking, at least initially.
0: I also think that when the person you're talking to makes that step in wanting to meet in person, that's when you know, okay, this is going to lead somewhere. And for our generation especially, it's so mind-boggling that we have to make that distinction, like, oh, now we're going to actually meet and talk face-to-face. Maybe our generation needs to do a better job of making that distinction.
3: There is a kind of a lost art of dating. We do this Instagram talking, Snapchat, what are we? Do we have a streak? Do we not? Then we decide to meet in person. And I think that's kind of gross. Something else that comes with dating being a lost art and this whole talking thing is that we are really social as a generation. And I think one thing that comes with talking is the fact that it doesn't tie you down to a person. Dating is really kind of exclusive, going steady. And I'm not sure that I'm comfortable with that because I'm just so social all the time. I'm always talking to people. I'm always talking to new people. I have a hard time keeping up with friendships if the person doesn't remember to text me. I'm constantly moving forward. And I think that's the same for a lot of people.
0: I think that your point of our generation being very social is kind of on the opposite end. Our generation has the tendency to just text someone and not make that initial step of trying to meet for Starbucks or go on and study at the library. I think that because we do have our cell phones to have that conversation and be social, quote unquote, there's a whole new definition of what social is.
2: I agree. I don't know that I would necessarily label our generation as more social than previous generations. I might veer towards the opposite, because I think you lose a degree of authenticity when you're texting. You're able to edit what you write before you send it, so you can have your punctuation just so, or just the right emoji. And when you're meeting in person, you're forced to be more authentic.
1: Also, I feel that everything in our generation just changes so quickly. I feel like that makes people our age afraid of commitment. People can't imagine dating or being in a relationship with the same person for a long time.
3: I agree with that. I think because we are exposed to so much, we fear, it's FOMO. It's the fear of missing out, right? Like, we're scared that there's someone better is going to come along, or someone who you click more with, or someone who has more of the same interests as you. And I don't think we focus as much on an emotional connection with a person. We focus more on how is this going to

0: look on Instagram? Or how is this going to look when people are talking about it?
1: I agree with Grace's point of authenticity. And I think that this is just my personal preference, but I love it when someone will say, this is great, let's go hang out, let's talk in person. And that's something that I think a lot of people are trying to lean more towards, because when you are looking for a serious relationship, you do want that level of authenticity. But there are certain people who are just like, you know what, I can't get beyond the social media barrier and a technological barrier, which I think our generation really struggles with.
2: And I think once you factor in social media, the pressure builds, because social media projects this image of the perfect life that you have to live up to. And there have been studies that say there's no such thing as the perfect partner, that there's no he's the one or she's the one, that lasting marriages are about adapting to your partner's quirks and learning how to love them in spite of their faults. And so I think once you add in social media, it makes you feel like you should find the one that gives you that sense of FOMO, when in fact, there's not necessarily such a thing as a perfect relationship.
0: That concludes this episode of Radio C on Youth Express, recorded live from Oakland Catholic High School. 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

0: Pal, welcome to the Royale and Royal Show on Youth Express, recording live from SLB Studios. This is Royale, and I'm a fifth grader at Summer Dreamers. Joining me are...
1: I'm Ryan, and I'm 11 years old.
2: My name's Jamer, and I'm 12 years old.
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0: Today, we'll be discussing our hobbies.
1: My hobbies are dancing, going on my phone, listening to music, and playing with my sisters and stuff.
0: Okay, why do you like doing that?
1: Because it's fun, and when I'm bored, it just makes me not bored anymore. And when my mom says she's cooking dinner, it takes extra long. It takes up my spare time, so I'm not bored the whole time.
0: Okay, and... what's your favorite genre when you dance?
1: Hip-hop and jazz.
0: Okay, now it's Jamer's turn.
2: What's up, Royale?
0: What's up?
2: To play my PlayStation and, just play Call of Duty or, like, go outside and play basketball.
0: Why did you like all the stuff that you said?
2: Because, I get bored sometimes and, like, I don't want to sit there and just watch TV. And, if I go up to the court, and it can, take up all my energy, and I can go to bed early.
0: Okay, and one more question. If you don't do all the stuff that you said, what would you do?
2: It'd be on my phone.
0: So now it's Vic's turn. Okay, Vic, what's your favorite hobby?
3: Playing on my phone, playing on my PlayStation 4, playing on my Xbox 360.
0: Do you do anything outside?
3: Yes.
0: Like what?
3: I play for my friends. I like going to Kennywood.
0: What's your favorite route in Kennywood?
3: Skyrocket, and I forgot the other one.
0: Now, Faith.
4: Hi.
0: What's your favorite hobby?
4: I have many different favorite hobbies. My first one is doing hair. My second one is dancing. And my third one is being on my phone and bothering Samaya and my sister.
0: Okay, bye, Faith.
4: What?
0: And now we have a special guest, Samaya.
5: My name is Samaya. I'm 15, turning 16, and I'm a Learn and Earn student.
0: Okay, and what's your favorite hobby?
5: To read.
4: Why do you like to read?
5: Because it's calming, and when you read, you can start to feel how the characters feel.
0: Do you have another favorite hobby?
5: Play with my friends.
0: How do it feel to be a learner and student?
5: It feels nice because you get to learn how children who are younger than you act, and you're able to connect with them on levels that a smaller person wouldn't be able to. I also like it because you get closer and you develop a relationship with the younger students.
0: Okay, and last question. Do you like putting shoes on or sandals?
5: Shoes. And we'll never be royals.
0: It's a run in our blood. That concludes this episode from the Royale and Royals on Youth Express, recording live from SLB Studios. Special thanks to Ryan, Jamer, Malaysia, Faith, and a special guest, Samaya. We welcome your feedback and input. Please address comments to info@youthexpress.org.
6: Well, it is now our great pleasure to welcome the first of four Carnegie Library of Pittsburgh 2020 Teen Media Award winners that we're going to be speaking with this hour. Anzu Sekakawa is here. Good morning, Anzu.
7: Good morning.
6: How are you today?
7: I'm good. How are you?
6: Thanks for asking. I'm great. What school do you go to?
7: I'm a freshman at University of Pittsburgh, but I went to Fox Chapel Area High School.
6: Now, are you getting... face-to-face classes now? I think so, right?
7: All of mine are currently on Zoom, but I think Pitt's increasing their in-person classes slowly.
6: Do you know what you might be majoring in?
7: Computational biology.
6: Excellent. And I'll tell you, those are two words I haven't heard put together too much. Does it have anything to do with... gene sequencing or just...
7: Mm-hmm. Yeah, genetics, yes.
6: Well, that's great. You must love both biology and math, and I would imagine computer science too.
7: Mm-hmm.
6: And I understand you also are a great artist, and Fed Up is the name of what you created, and it was an award winner for the Teen Media Awards. Can you describe it? It's hard on the radio. We did put a link to it, but can you describe the work, the materials you used, and a little bit of what it looks like?
7: Yes, so it's a self-portrait of when I was 4 years old, and it's a colored pencil portrait, and I used some yarn to crumple up into my hands, and then it streams into my mouth. So it represents, like, everything that's going on with coronavirus and the racial injustice, and I felt that I was just fed up with everything.
6: Wow. What a great work. And I'm if you go to Anzu's Instagram page, which is pretty easy to get at, it's just A-N dot Z-U-A-N, you'll see it. I think I got that right.
7: Mm-hmm.
6: And I'm looking at it. It's really something. What you see in it is, I didn't realize it was a self-portrait. There's yarn in your right hand sort of coming up to your mouth, and then yarn in your left hand. The right hand is red. The left hand is yellow. And what a great thing. What materials? You mentioned charcoal mostly?
7: Yes, charcoal, colored pencil, pastel.
6: And the detail on it is just incredible. Did somebody teach you art to help you develop this kind of style?
7: I've always just loved art. I was drawing ever since I was little, and I just picked up my skills like as I went. I took some art classes at high school and some private lessons along the way, but mainly just through practice.
6: Well, it's absolutely beautiful. The shadowing, I'm trying to describe a work of art, a work of visual art over the radio, and it's never that easy. But you're wearing a pink jacket, a sort of a sweat jacket, and the shadowing on that is really good. And I think it says Lisa on it, am I right? Oh, no, USA. Is it USA?
7: Yes, it says Washington, and then there's a symbol, and then it says USA.
6: I'm looking at it from about 5 feet away, so it's not your lettering, it's my eyes. So your senior year was really cut short. I mean,
7: it was.
6: What did you continue classes after March?
7: Mm-hmm, all online, and we were supposed to go back in about a month, but then that was also cut off. We didn't get a prom, we didn't get a graduation.
6: Ah, that's something. Yeah, I know. At the beginning, I think we all figured, oh, we can do this. But then when the end was indeterminate, that makes it really hard to not mm-hmm. know how long it's going to last. How was your graduation handled?
7: Well, we had individual graduations where we would go up in mass one by one. So I think the school did the best that they could in like what we were allowed to do.
6: Yeah, all in all, I think you're right. And I'm glad you chose Pitt. It's a great school. And
7: I love it there, yeah.
6: A lot of folks don't know how strong Pitt is in so many different areas. And in computational biology, that's exciting to do that. How did you even find out that such a major existed?
7: I loved computer science and biology in high school. And I was just looking at all the different fields, and I saw computational biology was a new developing field. So I figured that it'd be interesting to go into.
6: Would you, I realize you don't have your degree yet, but I'm sure you've looked at it. I would think you could do things with disease prediction and preventive measures, mm-hmm. Knowing if a person has certain attributes to their body chemistry or whatever it is you can measure so that mm-hmm. you can make lifestyle adjustments. What a fascinating thing. Well, I wish you the best of luck. And I know you've got an Etsy store. How can people best access your art? I want to be sure folks listening have a chance.
7: On my Instagram page that you mentioned at an.vuan, there's a link to my Etsy store as well.
6: Excellent. I'll make sure that we include that on our post this morning so that people can find it on our Facebook page. And I hope people doing so will consider maybe purchasing something. But at the very least, it's a good thing to do so you can actually see your art and celebrate it, because what you've created is just terrific. One other thing. Had you ever entered into the Teen Media Awards prior to this year?
7: Mm-hmm. Ever since, I think, 4 years. So I've won an award 3 times, so this is my third.
6: Oh, my goodness. You're an old hand at this. I was going to ask you what it was like to get notified, but I entered. I'm going to get... No, I'm sure it was still pretty exciting.
7: It was very exciting, yes.
6: Thank you for being able to be with us. I hope you'll keep in touch, and good luck at Pitt. I hope you'll be in classrooms soon.
7: I hope so. Thank you so much for this opportunity. I enjoyed talking to you.
6: You too. I meant to ask is if there's anybody you want to acknowledge or give a shout out to.
7: Thank you to all the teachers that are struggling to balance the online and in-person environment, and all the people working to save everyone's lives and just working towards a better future for everyone. I think that's what I wanted to say.
6: Thanks, Ansu. Take care.

0: 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I'm in 10th grade at Montour High School, and you're listening to Youth Express. Catch the future.
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2: We're excited to have four folks from Urban Pathways Charter Schools here with us. You'll get to meet all four of them. We have three talented men here, Ivan, Todd, and Darnell. We also have Jamila Rice. I'm going to start with you, Jamila, just so you can sort of set the stage here. What brings these fellows here?
3: Well, each of these young men share a passion and interest in poetry, and they are here because two of them participated in our school's Poetry Out Loud competition yesterday, and one is here because he has such a passion for poetry that he started a poetry club at our school, which we call the Poetry Instigators.
2: I love it. Well, let's meet each of you, and we'll start over on this side. I'll let you introduce yourself. This would be a good time for any shout-outs you might wish to provide. I'll leave that up to you, but I'd also love to get to know you a little more.
4: My name's Ivan Gunn. I'm in 10th grade. I go to NUP downtown. I just want to thank God for just putting me here and just let me do everything that I could possibly do. I would love to thank my teachers for just giving me the motivation to just stay with it and stick with poetry. I would like to thank all of my competitors. They helped me be better than what I thought I can be. And, I just really enjoy this, and I just want to go full-heartedly at it just to get my school that win.
2: Now, I don't normally do this. It is radio, but how tall are you, Ivan?
4: I'm about 6 foot.
2: Yeah, when you said you're a sophomore, I'm thinking, oh my gosh, 10th grade? When did you discover poetry?
4: Actually, this year, last year we actually had gotten the opportunity to we've gotten an opportunity to do it, but last year it wasn't really a requirement. So this year it was actually required of us to do it. And my mom and I talked about it, and I was like, well, Mom, I think I'm going to really go for it just to try something new. So she was like, all right, well, I think you should do it. You just never know where this can get you. So
2: yeah.
4: So I just practiced with my mom, and we just did the same poem over and over and over again until it just became like, just came second nature. And I just imagine myself in the poem. I think that's what helped me the most, and I really enjoy poetry. It's just
2: that's really terrific to hear. We'll talk a little bit more, but let's meet everybody who's here. So we'll turn over to you next. Hi.
5: How you doing? My name is Darnell Stevens, also from Urban Pathways Charter High School, and I'm in the 12th grade. I just want to give a big shout out to my mother and God himself, and of course, our famous teacher, Miss Jamila Rice, for always pushing us through poetry. This is not my first time doing a poetry thing. Last year, I actually won and got to present at the August Wilson Center, hosted by Miss Jamila Rice again. And I don't know when I found poetry. I would say as a young age, I just always admired words. So being a part of this just made that better and a better experience for me. And I want to give a shout out to Ivan for always doing his thing.
2: Yeah, he's going to keep the torch going. What happens after high school for you?
5: I just got accepted to Robert Morris, Clarion, Washington and Jefferson, Indiana University of Pennsylvania, and California University of Pennsylvania. But I'm seeking to go to Robert Morris for business.
2: They're a great school, and there's some great programs there, too. But five schools. Hooray for Urban Pathways Charter Schools. That's fantastic to get that kind of education. Now, tell me about the Instigators Club.
5: As a matter of fact, I'll hand this over to Todd.
2: Oh, Todd, great.
5: Because he is the master of that.
2: Oh, you're the founder. Okay. And let's meet Todd. Tell me about yourself.
6: I'm Todd Speller. I am also a 12th grader at Urban Pathways Charter School. I'm the leader of the Poetry Instigators. And this actually all started, I guess I could say, like, officially 2 years ago when we first started doing little poetry events. We have a we do a gallery crawl at our school. Like when we do have the gallery crawl, I play in the band in our school's Steel Pan Band, Sounds of Steel.
2: Oh, were you here when they were here?
6: I was not, actually. I did not have the privilege of doing that. But we
2: you guys sounded great when you were down here. And it's funny because I didn't think you were here, but it gets hard for me to remember everybody.
6: Yeah, I had actually missed that one. I was like, man, I can't believe I missed it. So you probably would have already known me, so.
2: Yeah. Well, anyway, you were saying.
6: But yeah, it started about 2 years ago. We had done an event at the gallery crawl, and it was me and my two other friends, and we decided we were going to do poetry. And it started off as that. And we would just, like, every gallery crawl that would come up, we would go out, and there would be an intermission. We would go do poetry and stuff. And
7: the Barnes & Noble events.
6: Yeah, and then we started doing, like, Barnes & Noble's events because we had our book fairs there. And we started going there and doing poetry also. So it just became a thing of, like, every school event we could kind of get our hands on, we went out and we did poetry at these things. So eventually, like, you know, we went to Miss Rice and we said, Miss Rice, we need to actually make this something official. We need to, like, make it, like, solid. Like, we need to really have this. So that's when we decided that we were going to have the poetry club, the poetry instigators. And after that, we pretty much go to whatever school events we can find, whatever events that we can kind of see or look at. And we go there and we're like, yeah, let's do this. So
2: do you call yourselves PIs? why not? You know, like
6: I never actually thought about it like that.
2: There's probably hats that already say it for private investigator. I'm a PI.
6: Yeah, we're gonna write that down. We're gonna remember that one.
7: I already thought of that.
2: That'll be my contribution. You picked a good woman to go to in Jamila to be a strong advocate for you. So do you guys meet regularly and exchange writing, or is the instigators? I guess you help make sure the competition goes off, right? Or
6: in a way, we kind of like we look at a lot of people that who are doing it. We hound Miss Rice all the time. Miss Rice, when are we going to do this? When are we going to do that? Like, who won? Who lost? Who's in it in the first place? We are always like hanging out in Miss Rice's office, just like, Miss Rice, so what are we going to do? What's the next thing we're going to do? Actually, I remember because I had gone to Miss Rice's office at the beginning of this week, and I said, Miss Rice, so what are we going to do next? And she goes, oh, well, did you forget? I was like, forget what? The Saturday Night Lights. I was like, what?
2: Oh, here, yeah.
6: Right. I was like, yeah. I was like, I almost did forget about that. She was like, yeah. I was like, okay, yeah, I can do this. We can work this out. We can do something. We can do something here.
2: Well, you guys you guys just shine. I can tell. I can't wait to hear what you've written. Are there lots of other folks involved in poetry as well in the club? Is it mostly you three, and are there any women involved too? Any girls?
6: We really try to do that, but I think the main problem in our school is that not a lot of people are up to the task of standing in front of people.
2: Yeah, it's hard.
6: And poetry is such a emotional thing for people. When they write it, a lot of it is themselves. Like, that's how you get the best poetry, is by putting yourself on the paper. Like, it's like there was a quote, I don't completely remember it, but it basically said writing is like sitting down and bleeding on the paper.
2: Yeah,
6: you just bleed on the paper. You put everything you have onto that piece of paper. And I think it's not easy for a lot of people to get up and stand in front of other people and almost in a way put themselves out there like that. So it's kind of hard, because we have people in the group who we say, yeah, come on, let's do this. And some of them will be like, yeah, let's go do it. But in some cases, it's hard to get people to come out and do stuff in front of people, especially people that they don't know. Sometimes people are more comfortable with people that they know, people around the school. But during a gallery crawl or something of that nature, it's harder to get them to come out and really just say, look, just go out there and do it. It's fun, you know?
2: Yeah, you really raise a good point. I mean, some people are going to have trouble, like, playing a cover song or just even playing an instrumental piece of music. Just the nature of actually being in front of the audience. But then take it up a notch where you're sharing your own deepest personal feelings. That could be even more intimidating to folks. So it's good that you guys are leading the way. So there's a number of things. I mean, folks are getting insight into your souls as you share and are being challenged to think a little bit differently. But you also hopefully are inspiring other students to, if they can do it, maybe I can do it, which will get them involved too. I'd love to hear some poetry. Is there anything, Jamila, you looked like you were maybe going to add something. Feel free.
3: Well, what I was going to say is that we are very lucky that even though we are a small school, the administration at our school really supports the arts at our school and really wants to make sure that our students are more well-rounded individuals because that leads to their full development. And we're also lucky in that in our English department at our school, we have two teachers, both me and Ms. Nicole Homage, who is listening in right now, who are Western Pennsylvania Writing Project Fellows. And because of our participation in that program, we learned how important it is for us to work on our writing and then how that in turn helps us to help our students become more interested in writing and also become better writers.
2: Well, and we would love, we do love nothing more than showcasing great writing and also music. So even though we haven't even done that yet today, we want to have you here whenever you would like to be. The other thing I wanted to check, who's from McKeesport? One of you? I'm looking at my notes. Where are you guys from, Ivan?
8: I'm actually from Wilkinsburg.
2: I'm sorry, from Wilkinsburg?
8: Yes.
2: And you're from?
5: I'm from the south side of Pittsburgh.
2: South side?
6: I'm from Wilkinsburg, too.
2: Okay.
6: Actually, one of our members.
2: Oh, he's not here.
6: Yeah, one of our members was supposed to be here, and when

0: yet too young to, and from that day forward, I didn't go trick-or-treating. It all started when my friends and I saw a small blue light on Halloween. We got too close, and this started. We saw one abracadabra, two bold bats, three cautious critters, four dominant deer, five energetic echoes, six forceful foxes, seven gurgling growls, eight hyper hens, nine icy iguanas, 10 joking jackses, 11 puny koalas, 12 lazy lunatics, 13 melted monkeys, 14 nagging necks, 15 obsessed Oreos, 16 paranoid pests, 17 quiet quacks, 18 reckless rocks, 19 selfish socks, 20 tabby toes, 21 ugly uggs, 22 valid wolves, 23 wacky weirdos, 24 x-ray fish, 25 Yankee yaks, 26 Sienese zebras. This author has dark brown hair, blue eyes, and his favorite color is green. He was born June 18th, 2009. His favorite time of day is recess, and his favorite food is spaghetti. One of his best memories is when he was born. His favorite sport to play is soccer, and when he grows up, he would like to be a soccer player. His favorite animal is the Black Panther. One of his proudest moments was passing the test, and his best memory was being born. This author's favorite number is 77. His favorite soccer player is Pella, and his favorite hobby is playing Beyblades. Please give a warm welcome to Lucas Newman Lazarchak.
1: I will be first reading I Have a Dream poem. I have a dream that the world will be right. I have a dream that the poor will be paid. I have a dream that the poor shall have house and food. I have a dream that the children will have good schools. I have a dream that the people will be respected. I have a dream that the people will be happy. I have a dream that all people will be healthy. I have a dream that all people will be loved. I have a dream there will be no more pollution. I have a dream there will be no more slavery. I have a dream that the black people will be not poor. I have a dream that the world will be great again. I'll be now reading my color poem. My color is green. Grass growing outside, watering the grass to help it grow. Blooming, smelling, beautiful flowers by Lucas Newman Lazarchak. The final will be my fall poem. Autumn, cool, wet, decorating, biking, fishing, pumpkin pie, baking, fall. This next author was born October 3rd, 2008. His eyes are brown, his hair is too. His favorite color is yellow. One of his favorite foods to eat is halloumi. One of his proudest moments was scoring 8 points in a basketball game. His friends always make him laugh. His favorite animal is the frog. When he grows up, he wants to be a baseball player. His favorite time of the day is the afternoon. One of his favorite memories was hitting a triple. His favorite number is zero. His favorite shape is a circle. So far, his favorite grade has been kindergarten. Make some noise for our next author, Niall O'Connor.
2: Thank you, Lucas. I will be reading my Halloween story. 5, 4, 3, 2, 1. I ran outside to see my friends. We started trick-or-treating, then it started to pour down rain. We ran into a doghouse and we saw 1 angry alligator, 2 biting bats, 3 crazy camels, 4 dumb deer, 5 eager elephants, 6 friendly foxes, 7 giant gerbils, 8 hopping hippos, 9 itchy iguanas, 10 jumping 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

0: Yaks, 26 sipping zebras. Next, I will be reading my color poem. My color is orange. Orange, leaves, changing colors in fall, falling on the ground. Orange. My last one will be my autumn poem. Autumn, colorful, windy, jumping, trick-or-treating, eating, jumping in leaf piles, fall. This author loves eating watermelon, the color yellow, and the sport of basketball. Her proudest moment was making her first basket, and whenever she is tickled, it makes her laugh. Her favorite animal is the bunny, and when she grows up, she would like to be an author. Her eyes are hazel, and her hair is a dirty blonde. Her birthday is March 2nd, 2010. This author is 4 feet 11 inches tall. She has 5 people in her family, and she was born in the early morning. Her favorite time of day is the afternoon. Let's hear some welcome sounds for our next author, Beatrice Altieri.
1: Thank you, Niall.
2: Once upon a time, there was a little girl. She always wore a red cape with a hood attached to it. This is why they started calling her Little Red Riding Hood. Soon, that became Red. Red was going to her grandma, so she had to go through the forest. After a while, she came upon 3 bears. "Are you lost?" The bears nodded yes. "Come with me." She started walking again, and the bears followed. "Here we are," Red smiled. They had just stopped at a house made completely of candy. They all started sucking on lollipops. "Oh, I almost forgot. We have to go to my grandma's," Red said. When they got there, Red opened the door. "Ah!" Red screamed. Inside, there was a dragon. She ran outside and realized that the bears were inside. She ran in and got the mom and dad. Then, when she got out, she left the mom and dad there and attracted the baby bear with honey in her basket. She ran home with the bears and adopted the family of bears. They always visited the candy house. The end. Now I'll be sharing my Halloween story. Yay! I burst out the door. It was trick-or-treating time. We visited 20 houses. Then we went to a really scary house. The old woman inside said, "Come on in." We came in. Then the woman disappeared and we saw 1 angry alligator, 2 barbaric bunnies, 3 crazy cats, 4 dangerously delicious donuts, 5 eager eggs, 6 fat farmers, 7 geared gardens, 8 hairy horses, 9 impatient igloos, 10 jerky jokers, 11 keyless kangaroos, 12 lace lions, 13 magic moms, 14 neon nouns, 15 orange oatmeals, 16 peeled papers, 17 qualified queens, 18 roaring roller coasters, 19 satisfied salamanders, 20 tired terns, 21 ugly unicycles, 22 vanilla vipers, 23 wacky Wednesdays, 24 x-ray xylophones, 25 yellow yodas, 26 Danny zebras. Then I saw another door and I told my friends, "There's another door." So we all saw a rope. We all got on and swung over to the door. We ran out and went home. Right when I got home, I hugged my non-magic mom. The end. My hopes and dreams. I hope I get a good part in both plays. I hope that I get 1,000 Monopoly money. I hope I get a good grades. I hope I do good in third grade. I hope I get to learn about minerals. I hope I get a Chromebook. I hope that I go in fourth grade. This next offer loves basketball, pizza, pigs, and sloths. He's thinking about becoming a teacher when he grows up. His eyes are brown and matches his brown hair. His proudest moment is his birth One of his favorite memories is going to Panera with his mom. He loves the color green. His favorite ice cream treat is the cherry Pepsi float. Watching YouTube videos is one of his favorite things to do. He loves the morning, weekend, and snack and lit time. His birthday is April 3rd, 2009, and his favorite movie is Star Wars The Last Jedi. Let's have a round of applause for Paul Evans.
1: Thank you, Beatrice. We will be doing my raindrops story. Calling the cloud. Hello, my name's Paul. I'm in a cloud with other raindrops, like snow, mom, and pizza. The cloud was getting bigger and bigger and bigger. Then it happened. The cloud burst. Millions of raindrops had fell. I felt sick. It hit the ground. I went into the sewers. It smelled like skunks the whole way, throughout the whole space. 10 minutes later, I hit the ocean. The sun is out. I evaporated into the cloud. I found pizza, mom, and Snowy. That was awesome, I said. The end. My second one would be my alien story. One night, my dad told me a story about an alien that lived on a planet called Pizzeria. It was made out of pizza and cheese was the king. Sorry, Paul, I have no time to finish. Good night. I decided to go to the park. No people were in the park. Bang! Something hit the ground. Something came out. It's an alien. He was like 80 different colors. He had very small feet, large smile with blue teeth. His mouth was green and wore red earrings. The alien said, "Hey boy." I was silent. You have no stomach. You are awesome. You have glasses, yes? What do you do on your planet? I eat it. What? It's made out of pizza, he told me. Do you want to come to my house? Yes. You can hide in my pool. I can teach you something about our planet. 2 + 2 = 4. That's our math. Can you teach us something about your planet? You eat pizza by your feet. Are you going to stay or you must leave? Yes. He said yes. The end. And my last story is my Christmas story. Hello, my name's Pig. No one likes me or trusts me. I saw the Easter Bunny trying to end Christmas. No one would trust me if I tried to tell them that I knew his plan was to make Santa be asleep for Christmas. So it could not happen. I am too late. Santa is asleep. I am going to be Santa because Santa is asleep. And I can't wait for him. Christmas must go on. It was Christmas Eve. I had to be ready. Finally, I was ready. And the reindeers were ready. I'm off and away. It was good. It was going well. It was about 2 hours, but we did it. Santa was awake. We turned and we had a party to celebrate. Our next author we will introduce has blue eyes, brown hair, and was born on August the 22nd, 2009. Her favorite time was 8:30 in the morning, and her favorite sport was gymnastic. Her favorite color was lavender, and her best memory was baking with her mom. Her favorite food is her mom's meatballs. Her author's proudest moment was when she won 4th place in cross country. Her brother makes her laugh, and bunnies are her favorite animal because she thinks they are cute. She is 8 years old, and our favorite store is her. When she grows up, she wants to be a gymnast. Let's welcome our final offer, Avery Sinkar.
3: Thank you, Paul. Okay, so okay, so first I will be showing my I Am poem. So, I am in third grade. I wonder why the sun looks yellow. I hear beautiful birds singing. I see my class. I want a Chromebook. I think I will do good in third grade. I am in third grade. I pretend to have a friend named Bill. I feel good about my grades. I touch my soft pencil case. I worry I might get robbed. I hope I win the Monopoly game. I am in third grade. I understand third grade. I say, oh, donkeys, and where's puppy? I dream to be a doctor. I try to be kind, and I will be nice to all people. And next, I will be sharing my fall poem. So, autumn, cool, exciting, raining, cooking, laughing. I love to make pumpkin pie. Fall. And my final piece will be my Halloween story. And once upon a time, the clock struck 8. I ran outside and went to the neighbor's house. I started trick-or-treating. I was having a great night. Then the sky turned black and lightning struck. Bam! I ran to the nearest house and knocked on the door. And a witch opened it and said, what do you want? And I said, shelter. She said, come in. And I did. I saw 1 active antelope, 2 brave bears, 3 calm cats, 4 dynamic dogs, 5 eager elephants, 6 falling fools, 7 gentle ghosts, 8 helpful hammocks, 9 independent iguanas, 10 jolly jaguars, 11 kind koalas, 12 loyal logs, 13 mighty monkeys, 14 neat nuns, 15 original opossums, 16 popular people, 17 quiet queens, 18 respectful rabbits, 19 skillful skunks, 20 thoughtful tortoises, 21 understanding unicorns, 22 violent vampires, 23 wonderful wolves, 24 x-ray xylophones, 25 youthful yards, 26 zooming zoos. And here's my picture.
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5: I am Julian Butler, and I'm 15 and go to the Neighborhood Academy. I remember that one time on your birthday, we went downtown for that one weird Japanese Children's Day party. I had to lie to my parents for that and save up enough bus fare, because I didn't really have a job at the time. I remember that you had the most fun ever. I mean, I didn't really care that much, but you practically spazzed at every booth and attraction. Your nose bled about once or twice. I didn't have any tissues on me, which was kind of a bummer. I guess one person can be that excited about their own culture. But it wasn't just that. I mean, you weren't just excited about everything. You were always eating something, let it be like a snack or like a whole bag of snacks. Yeah, you would always like write and create concepts and whatnot. And you had like 5 notebooks full of ideas. It was really amazing to read through all of them. Through all that, it was a lot. It was fun. I loved you and you loved me. That was how it went for a really long time. And you came to the library and you, with like the most serious expression you had ever, and you told me that you were terminally ill. I didn't even know what you had, because if I had read the papers, I'd have probably vomited. And you actually didn't feel like dying for once in your entire life, which actually kind of made me happy that you didn't want to die, but I was sad that you most likely were going to. I wanted you not to die as well. We were after the same goal, apparently. And the worst part was that you didn't even give the doctors a chance, which, in my opinion, is kind of selfish. About 2 weeks after your birthday, I think it was May 19th, you committed suicide. You put a knife in yourself. I did keep the note, but I ended up burning it about 3 months ago, because I kind of felt sick to my stomach every time I looked at it. And technically, I am fighting to stay away from you. Because I was told to live. Not because I wanted to, but I practically have already given in. I would say it's too late, to put it bluntly. It's really more of a matter of choosing a day, rather than just listening to what other people have to say to me.
6: My name is Bree, I'm 16 years old, and I go to the Neighborhood Academy. People think I'm evil, but I'm really an angel. People think I don't eat, but I'm always hungry. People think I'm funny, but I'm really, really funny. People think my favorite color is red, but it's really blue. People think I'm shy, but I'm my own person. People think I look like my father, but I'm my mother's twin. People think I'm rude, but I just tell it how it is. People think I could dress, but I have my own fashion style. People think I'm crazy, but I'm just goofy. People think I'm a girly girl, but I'm really a tomboy. People think my name is Brianna, but it's really Brianna. People think I'm a punk, but just wait and see.
7: 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Chop, chop. The sharp knife worked smoothly over the fresh onions and garlic. Tonight was garlic soup. Always garlic soup. They always want the same things that require tedious work and mechanical movement with emotionless expressions. Eating round the dilapidated table with strangers who were not so much strangers as they were lost. Connected by bloodline, but not by thoughts and action. Wish I were somewhere else. Chop, chop. The onions and garlic were finely chopped and sautéed. The slim-fit woman stared at the judgmental crescent moon. Wish I were somewhere else but here, old moon. Dark night, empty street, strangers moving over the slippery bronze cobblestone street, all heading towards the new jazz club on 56th Street. I'm home, she whispered from the magical taxi car, staring at the now full moon. Out of the car she went, down the sepia-colored 56th Street, walking with confidence in the swagger of a millionaire. The bump and brass instruments blasted towards her, calling, always calling. In she went, through the thick doors, into the velvet-carpeted, gold-embroidered, caramel-perfumed jazz club, immersed with the sound of her true people, all connected by the rhythm and the beat of those loquacious brass horns. I love the smell of chopped onions and garlic on a long, dark night. She was back, transported to say the least, disconnected and mechanical to say the most, still wishing she had taken that chance. Chop, chop. The moon disappeared as the brass horns in that jazz club at the place she once called home faded into the mundane night.
8: 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I'm in fourth grade at Stevens Elementary School. I think it's cool to care, and so do the people at Greater Pittsburgh Community Food Bank. 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
9: I remember the first time I met students from the Neighborhood Academy. I said, I don't know if I could. This has got to be rough, what I heard about some of the academic rigor that takes place at the school. And we're going to talk a little bit about a writing program that the students are involved in, and they've all brought some writing to share as well. And we're going to begin by just getting a chance to meet each of them. And I'm going to start with you, just have you introduce yourself, tell us a little bit about you.
5: I'm Julian Butler. And I go to the Neighborhood Academy. I'm 15, and it is my ninth grade year.
9: And
5: I entered the spoken word program because I really like writing, and I intend to pursue a career in writing.
9: Excellent. I was going to ask you where the community you live in, because the Neighborhood Academy has students from all over the Pittsburgh area.
5: When people ask me that, I live in Highland Park, but it's like so close to East Liberty that I just end up saying East Liberty.
9: Understood. And thank you for being here today. You've got a One Hood sweatshirt on. Do you do any work over there as well?
5: Oh, yeah. I work with a lot of people there.
9: Yeah.
5: They're amazing.
9: Yeah. Siri is great. And Paradise is an old friend, yeah. Too. So I'm glad to see you. And now sitting on your left.
10: I'm Anthony Duckett. I've been going to the Neighborhood Academy for a year now. This is my ninth grade year. I'm also 15.
9: And would you agree from my introduction, is it a challenging school?
10: Yes.
9: In a good way. I mean, helping to really get the very best out of you, right?
10: Yes.
9: I thought so. Anybody you'd like to say hello to? Or? No? And you're from Larimer?
10: Yes.
9: Okay. And now we'll meet the next student. Just pivot that microphone over. Hello.
11: Hello. My name is Markel Watts. I'm 14 years old. I'm in the ninth grade. This is my... I've been going to the Neighborhood Academy for a year now.
9: And you're out in Verona.
11: Yes.
9: Right? It's nice to meet you.
11: Nice to meet you, too.
9: Now we'll go to our next student. Hello.
12: Hi, I'm Sydney Francis. I'm one of the seniors at the Neighborhood Academy. It's my third year there, so... really excited to start the next chapter of my life.
9: I'll bet. Now, you're the only senior that's here today.
12: Yes.
9: How many people are in your class?
12: Four.
9: There's four seniors. And how large is the ninth grade class, roughly? Anybody have any idea?
5: There's like 34. Three classes of like 12. So,
11: yeah. There's 12.
12: Yeah, there's usually there's two classes per grade, but the ninth grade's big this year, so I think there's... that 34 is the number?
11: Yes, too young to believe it.
9: The Neighborhood Academy is relatively new, and that's one reason why your senior year class is relatively small. But it's also, you really, were you there for all 4 years of high school?
12: No, I came in my 10th grade year.
9: And you've got to feel really good about the education you've had. Where, do you have plans for college?
12: Yes, I plan on going to Allegheny in the fall. I'm going to... have a major in economics and a minor in urban studies. I plan to pursue a career in nonprofit work.
9: Terrific. I would love to see you do that here, if that makes sense, although we might not fit the environmental aspect of it. And then we have one more person to introduce you to.
13: Hi, my name is Danya Evans Young. I go to the Neighborhood Academy. I'm 13. I'm in the eighth grade.
9: And you're the youngest here, and you have been going to Neighborhood Academy probably for 1 month. Is
13: yeah.
9: that about right? Where did you go to school prior?
13: I went to Woodland Hills.
9: And how is Neighborhood Academy so far?
13: Stressful.
9: That's a good word for it, right? You want to do your best and work hard, and it's probably a very different environment. Would you feel comfortable explaining, like, a couple things that make it different?
13: The teachers, like, their work is kind of hard. Like, it's a little different. Like, it's very strict. It's just a lot.
9: They want to get the most out of you.
13: Yeah, they just want to see us do better.
9: Sure. Let me ask... any of the upperclassmen here, do you have any advice for adapting to Neighborhood Academy coming in? I'm sure you all remember when you started.
10: Well, you're there for 12 hours a day, for 4 days of the week. You're at school more than you are with your own family, so it's great to try to find good friends, even if it's not many. They actually help you get through it.
9: That's excellent advice. That's Anthony, right?
10: Yes.
9: And any other thoughts about that?
12: I would definitely say organization is one, you know, because you have a 12-hour day. So most people either blow it off or they're super nervous. But as long as you have, like, a set plan for what your goals are and you get those accomplished throughout the day, then the 12-hour day sort of speeds past.
9: Very good thoughts. And one, I'll add... from my own experience, and I was just talking about this this week, in fact, keeping track of your thoughts and how you feel about things and remembering who you are and what makes you a person. And that is embodied in the work that you have all been doing with spoken word. You've all brought some pieces to share with us today. I'm going to turn right back to you, Danya. Can you explain a little bit about the spoken word program and how that all came together?
13: It's very relaxing.
9: Yeah, that's what I was. And you all can join in just to talk a little bit about how it works and what do you do, and then we'll have you share some writing.
5: She often, like, gives us a topic to write about, but she would, like, rarely do this free write where we can write about whatever, and if we can't find a specific poem on the topic she gives us, then it's, like, a free write either way.
9: And when you say so you're going to try to meet the topic that she gives you. Yeah. And what's a typical topic?
13: It was one topic that we did. It was, like, a letter, like, of what somebody would, like, a person in your family or anybody would say to you and, like, put it in their words, but we had to write it.
9: Oh, interesting. So you see it from the other person's perspective.
13: Yeah.
9: Any other topics come to mind? You probably are going to exemplify some of that with the writing that you've brought today. But did any topics really challenge you, or were any like, oh, this is easy, I could write about this?
10: We once had to do an old saying and incorporate it into one of our poems. It was sort of difficult, but because I didn't really want to be cheesy.
9: Yeah. Do you remember what the saying was?
10: Well, it was just different sayings, like any you could think of.
9: Okay, so you just had to incorporate like
12: a cliche.
9: A cliche, like early to bed, early to rise, or something like that.
10: Yes.
9: That would be really interesting to try to do. Well, let's hear some of the writing. One thing I love is these kids all have journals, and they're open journals and some real open-mindedness to share original writing. I don't know if you talked about who might like to go first. Does anybody have a preference? Danya is raising her hand for first. Great. Do you need to tell us anything, or do you want to just go right into it?
13: I'll just go right into it.
9: Go ahead.
13: Dear Danya, you're my everything. When you were first born, you had me thinking about how much I was going to spoil you. Now you're 13 going on 14. Now I'm thinking about how much growing you did. You're a beautiful black girl. I remember when you was a little girl, you will always say you were going to be a doctor. And you also said you was going to be a future Delta like me, your cousins, and grand aunts. So now that you're a teenager, you have a big responsibility to handle. Just trust in God and yourself so that you can stay on a good path. But also know I love you and that you can come to me for anything. Love, Auntie Dana.
9: That's beautiful. So that's a letter from your aunt to you. And did you share that with your aunt too?
13: I did. She told me that's something that she really would have said.
9: Oh, that had to make – well, how did that make you feel?
13: Good. I was like, I knew you was going to like it.
9: That's terrific. Who's next? Let's get one of the guys to go through and hear, it's Markel, right?
11: It's Markel.
9: Or Markel, I'm sorry.
11: It's fine.
9: Markel Watts, you probably get that a lot.
11: I do.
9: My apologies.
11: Oh, it's nothing. So my poem is about, like, when I get up in the morning and how my morning goes almost every morning before school. Beep, beep, beep, that's the sound of my alarm. Every morning I'm waking up to the dreadful noise of my alarm. But no harm is done to me as I wake up from sleep. But my hair is messy sideways like a parallelogram. Slobber on my mouth and a few missed texts if I'm lucky. My TV shows the emergency test text. I limp to the bathroom, bleep, bleep, bleep. Brush my teeth, put water in my hair to make it neat. Get dressed, can't forget the bow tie, I look pretty quirky. But I have to eat my Jimmy Deans quickly before my schedule gets shifted.
9: I like it, especially, it's great. I mean, I feel like I'm visualizing you going through all that and what your day is like. Did you have to work pretty hard on, like, drafting and redrafting and getting that exactly the way you wanted?
11: It depends on how hard the topic is to me.
9: Yeah. You're a good writer. Have you thought about a career in writing?
11: When I was in, like, sixth grade, I had some type of feeling towards writing that I really wanted to pursue a career in it. But then I just fell off of it, and Now I don't know what I want to do right now, so I'm kind of undecided.
14: Take some time, and you've got some time. You're ninth grade, right?
11: So yes,
14: you've got
11: sir.
14: Some time to figure it out. But writing's a good way to keep in touch, too, no matter what you end up doing. Who would like to chair next? The choices are getting slimmer. Do you want to try, Julian? You look like you're ready to go.
15: Okay. 412, too nice, I'm sensational, I've been paid in full. Use the funk before your muscles pull, I'm educational. This might be a learning tool, lighten up my sentence while I'm open up auto schools. Promise you'll be sleeping with the fishes, Symphion, psych nah, you'll be jumping to this groove, so carry on, my flow so inescapable like the Pentagon, or the concavity, or the sound waves in this song. Dee-dee-dee-da-dee-dee-dee-dee-dee-dee-dee-day. All you sucker MCs, won't you please come out to play? Forget the police, trying to make the gas spray, they try me, I'ma knock them down, my name is Cassius Clay. Regisseri, Jaquia, Dawes, King Legion, Jordan, Luther Gospel, Akil Manny, always in prime when I'm writing those lines, it's morphine time. Time for you to take a nap, yo, it's morphine time.
14: Nice. Well done. When you're writing something like that, are you thinking about what it's going to be like to perform, too? You must be.
15: Yeah.
14: And do you have to make certain choices to make sure that you're able to perform it okay?
15: I do. Like, sometimes I have to add different words to make it longer.
14: And some words will go together next to each other a lot more easily than other words do. And you got to figure that out, I would think. I've often, you know, scat singing, when people sing jazz solos, typically, I think one of the secrets to it is knowing what consonants follow what other consonants and what vowels follow what other vowels. When did you start rhyming like that?
15: I really wanted to since I was like 11, but I haven't started since I was like 13.
14: Wow. So you've only been doing this for a couple of years. You've gotten really good at it, too. Have you been out performing at all?
15: Yeah.
14: How do people react to you? Pretty well?
15: Depending on which performance I do. Last one I did was in August, and that was probably like the second one I ever got paid for.
14: That's great. That's fantastic. Well, thank you for sharing. Let's see. Who do we have left? We have Sydney, right? And Anthony. Do you want to go next, Anthony?
10: Sure. I'd like to share a bit of my poem before I read it.
14: Oh, please.
10: So the topic was about sides, certain ways you would be drifting around certain topics. There I go. Ever since I was little, I've been stuck in the middle. It's been so long I've forgotten what side is good and bad. One side has a high probability of success, but the other has a high probability of dying young. The other side has a probability of either having the skills to succeed or don't. Both sides seem kind of scary, but fate has already started moving. So I must become decisive because there is no name for the indecisive, and that will not become of me. So the side I pick is one you must wait to see.
14: Nice. I like it. It's pretty deep, too. Tell me about, how did that come to you? Do you remember?
10: Yes. I did this last year, but what made me think about it was a lot of people that live sort of in like the hood, when they're younger, they feel that the only way that they can succeed in life isn't through school, but through different forms, like some people might be drug dealers or something like that.
14: Yeah, it's a career path, right?
10: Yes, but then the other side is if you actually try to study, go to college, it's not 100% that you'll succeed in life, but there's a greater chance of it. You just have to have the skills to actually work, and the skills and sort of like the motivation to want to get through it.
14: Yeah, and I think knowing that sometimes it's not going to be real for a while, that it's going to come long after you start rather than instantly, which is tough, especially when you're young. It's tough when you're old, too. You want stuff to be instant always, I think, especially in this day and age. That's well done. We got to have you guys back more than once. I feel like our time is too limited. Sydney, it's your turn.
12: So mine's a bit longer, but
14: that's fine.
12: I'll just start. I am here, standing on a cliff, toes gripping the edge of a rock for dear life. To jump would mean to break my neck. To back away would mean I relinquish my power to fear and let it cripple my experience. I look down and get woozy, but I hear you, beckoning from below, encouraging me to take a plunge with you. One foot up and I open my eyes, descending fast and falling slow, anticipating the agony of a belly flop, but greeted with the bittersweet chill of the water. As the bubbles calm from the splash, I emerge to the surface to see you. Floating in the ocean on my back, eyes closed. Ears under the water, I can hear myself breathe. Encompassed by you like the waves surrounding me, this is where I want to be. I open my eyes and look up to the clouds, seeing the freedom of a bird and wondering if they hate the shrill air or glide softly into it. I am that bird, you are the clouds, diving and soaring through your layers, making patterns in my path. Wings open and liberated, I look down to see you, standing outside with me. You're walking on your hands and you use your legs to grab me and push me off the steps. I perch in a tree to get a closer look. What I find is you are the breath I hear, the whirring of the waves that slowly push me in the water. You are the shrill air that I hate that gives me a chilling sensation. I don't peer down the street. I'm honed in on the one who disrupts calamity and listens to silence. You're the name I want to call. You're the hand I want to hold. You're the sweater I want to throw on after a long day. Every moment with you is like reading the last chapter of a book, engulfed in a story I'd never want to end. I watch you, I would never stop watching you. Watching you is second best to sharing your skin with you. No matter where I am, I take you with me. I see you in a crooked smile or a dimple, a big head and skinny legs. The way you chew to the deep twinkle in your eye. Anywhere I see a necklace dangled softly against a collarbone. I take you with me because you are where I want to be.
14: That was absolutely beautiful. When did you write that?
12: Last year. They have like different seasons, like for fall sports, so they have like spoken word twice, so it was last year.
14: That was great. I hope all of you will come back again, or will come out and record you. If not, I think, were you involved when we came out recently and recorded? I heard those recordings, and those were fantastic. Did anybody want to say something that they didn't get a chance to say? I can't believe how fast this has gone by. I just want to be sure that if you forgot something, you get a chance to say it. I'm getting, you guys got it all in, which is fantastic. Neighborhood Academy, you can get more information about the school at theneighborhoodacademy.org. Congratulations on keeping up with your writing. I'm really proud to hear what you've done, and I hope you'll keep it up too. Thanks.
12: Thank you.
16: Hello, my name is Jabbar. I'm in fourth grade. I live in Spring Hill. Peace is like a calmly sang piece, looks like nature. Peace sounds peaceful and it can be nice, but peace is always beautiful.
17: 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I'm in 10th grade at Montour High School, and you're listening to Youth Express. 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
18: My name is Donye. I'm 13. I go to the Neighborhood Academy. Ghetto. People think of me as ghetto, but in the inside, I'm nice. In the inside, I'm cool. In the inside, I'm kind of quiet. People think I'm ghetto because I'm loud, but just because someone is loud doesn't mean they're ghetto. So think before you call someone ghetto. People also say I'm not pretty, but I know I'm beautiful. But in the inside, it hurts, but I choose not to let it get to me no more. Because people never knew that I wanted to commit suicide because of all the hurtful things people said about me. But I will never let people get to me no more, because I still have a life to live, and a youngin' can't choose that route.
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21: Hi, my name is Nyxay.
22: My name is Aaliyah.
23: My name is Nautica.
24: My name is Kayla. I'm in the ninth grade and I go to Pittsburgh Westinghouse. These are my reflections on the interview of Dr. Charlene Newkirk. She went to Westinghouse and now she has one of the higher up positions at CCAC.
21: It was nice actually, because you don't hear about people from Westinghouse coming up and actually doing something big.
0: I feel like she answered all my questions that I needed to know.
21: One of the questions I asked her is how she faced the gender bias coming up in her position. She was talking about how she got fired from her job because she thought they was being sexist towards her, but she overcame that and came to a bigger and better position.
24: She was inspiring because she kind of told us some of the stuff that happened back when she went into high school and how everything went down. To look back and how she's going through it compared to how we're all going through it, it kind of connects a little bit.
1: Yeah, she's inspiring.
21: She was a senior or junior when MLK died, so she was around back then.
0: It made me think, like, what if that was one of my parents going to school like that back in the day?
1: I appreciate her taking the time to let us interview her.
21: We asked her some really good questions, and she gave some powerful answers.
2: This is my first year of America. I'm in Bashir High School. I'm 10th grade. My name's Yumbo. I'm from China.
22: My name is Nasir. I'm originally from Brooklyn. Things are really different there from here, but what's school like in China? Like, earlier I was speaking about the kind of things that go on in school here that I really dislike. I didn't have to deal with that when I was living in New York, so do you have to deal with that kind of stuff in China?
2: In China, the bathroom is similar. Just like the bathroom for boys, they broke the door. The last day you have a new door, and the next day the door is disappeared.
22: I think it's like the most obnoxious thing ever because you got those stinky kids and they go and use the stalls and then there's no door shielding you from the odor. It's the worst. So what are snow days like in China? Do they like call them early or do you get to school and then they're like just know you could go home? Or how does that work?
2: No, in snow day we don't have anything late or no school. We just like no more. The teacher, when you go outside, the teacher will tell you to be careful, and that's it.
22: That's actually really kind of sucky that you guys don't get like days off because of snow and things of that nature. But I read a lot about China, and I'm not sure if all of it's true, so I wanted to ask somebody actually from there. Like, I read that some of the air in like areas of China is so bad that people have to actually wear masks to be safe breathing in that area. Like, there was something called smog, and I don't know if it's truly floating around China like that or if it's as bad as it allegedly used to be, but I wanted to ask you about that.
2: I don't know, because my homeless air is very clean, but in some important city, they have many cars, so their air is really bad, actually. I don't know how to change it. I just know maybe the air make people's bodies very not good. My sister's children, he's very smart, but he always have the mask and he always go to the hospital. So his grade is very bad now. He lives, the city is the worst city in China. The air worst city in China.
22: So where did you live at in China that the air is so much cleaner than it is there?
2: I live here is very clean, and maybe some little city and some not very important and middle city, they will have the clean air because they don't have so many cars, so they don't have bad air, you know, pollution.
22: In New York, there is pretty bad itself, but you can't really tell. Like, it's not to a point where you have to wear masks like certain parts of China. There's a lot of cars there too, but for whatever reason, the air doesn't become polluted as easily as it does in China, allegedly. Like, in New York, you don't even notice that the air is polluted, but it's obviously very polluted from the amount of cars. Like, they come by the masses and people are honking at each other. Everybody gets road rage. It's really obnoxious.
2: I think the weather is the same. When we cold, my homeless is cold. When we snow, my homeless snow. When we rain, maybe next day my homeless is raining.
22: Well, actually, I don't really speak to anybody from New York anymore. Occasionally, I go back and visit family, but any friends that I had back then, I don't remember any of them now. I remember this one girl that I had a huge crush on when I was younger. I was there just for kindergarten, but I really don't speak to anyone up there anymore, not even family at this point. What about you, Yumbo? Do you still keep in contact with your people in China?
2: Yeah, sometimes I talk to them on the phone. I miss them. I won't go back. Maybe, I don't know what time I can go back, but I actually miss them.
22: Do you want to, like, go back or do you want to stay? Like, do you want to stay here and just visit or do you want to go back and stay there?
2: I want to stay here and go back to visit because I think America is better than the China. Yeah, the life is better than here. I'm from the Yanji, and the city from Jilin. That place is the northern. Our known for the different language, because we have the Korean people and the rice. My homeless rice is famous all the country, all the China. Just tastes good and smells good and take together.
22: So are you like capable of cooking the rice and stuff from your country the way that it's like supposed to be made? Like, I know that America makes Chinese food, but they like they add their own little variant things to it to try and make it taste better. Are you able to make it taste like just like from your home country?
2: This Chinese food is bad, worse than my country's Chinese food. Even I can cook better than, yeah, I can cook.
22: I learned a lot about the Chinese culture today. There was a lot of questions that I had that I didn't think I would ever have answered, because it's kind of rare for me to meet people from other countries, or at least it was before I came to Brashear. Because after I moved around for a bit, I was living in Bentleyville, where everything was rural. There was only one kind of people, and they just so happened to be white. I was the only kid of any mixed origin in my entire school. So it's really cool that now I have a diverse school, and I didn't think that I'd get some of these questions about like other people's countries answered, and I got a lot of those answered today, so thank you for that.
19: This is Aaron Sheedy, age 16, from Oakland Catholic High School for Pittsburgh Youth Media. For some, the words foreign policy bring flashes of horrific images of AP Gov or boring lectures on the Cuban Missile Crisis. But honestly, being fluent in foreign policy doesn't have to be difficult or boring, especially in an age where information is at our fingertips. Learning about your countries and even your own view on what's happening in the world is of the utmost importance, for teenagers in particular, because we are the future voters and leaders of our country. I had the amazing opportunity to interview the foreign policy advisor for the Hillary Clinton campaign, Laura Rosenberger, via telephone on Sunday, July 31st. She's a native Pittsburgher and had a lot of interesting things to say about her experience with the State Department and the Hillary Clinton campaign.
3: I worked at the State Department for about 9 years, and I worked at the National Security Council at the White House for a few years, and part of the time I was at the State Department, Hillary was the Secretary of State, and I had the privilege of working with her when she was there, working with her team. And so when she launched her presidential campaign last year, her team reached out to me and asked if I would be interested in coming on board as a foreign policy advisor. And knowing how wonderful she is on these issues and how inspiring she is and how seriously she takes our national security, I knew there would be a great opportunity not only to work for a candidate that I really believed in security would be very, very strong. When I was in high school, even in middle school, I took a couple of trips overseas and really enjoyed studying and being interested in these issues. I was at Penn State, and I was a senior on 9/11, 2001, and had been trying to decide what to do once I graduated. And once that attack occurred, I really felt like I needed to make it my mission to do everything possible to see that something like that never happened again. I think people are really successful when you do things that you're really interested in, and when you're doing something that you really care about. And so there's many different paths that people can go in this field. But I think, you know, whether it's policy or politics, you know, whatever kind of policy issues people are interested in, I think the best way to be successful is to really do something that you care about.
19: That was Laura Rosenberger, foreign policy advisor to Hillary Clinton. Laura told me about how she had decided to go into foreign policy. And I thought that was really interesting. Like, she picked foreign policy because it was something that had happened to her. But any job you pick, she told me, it has to be something you love. And she loves national security, and she's passionate about keeping our country safe. And anything you do, you have to love it. Thanks so much to Laura Rosenberger for giving me her time for the interview. And for more Pittsburgh Youth Media stories, visit pittsburghyouthmedia.org, find Pittsburgh Youth Media on Facebook and Twitter, or stay tuned to youthexpress.org.
4: This is Jaden Nelson from Spartan Express Radio. My dad, Robert Nelson, went to high school in late 1980s. Today, I'm going to be interviewing him to get his perspective on growing up as an African-American in southwestern Pennsylvania. When listening to the following piece, it is important to know that my dad started his academic career at Perry High School in the city of Pittsburgh before finishing at a much more suburban Trinity High School in Washington County, which is a pretty stark contrast. Without further ado, here's my conversation with my father, Robert Nelson.
6: How would you compare school life and the way teachers treated you growing up as a kid?
7: I don't think that as far as the teachers, that is that much different. I mean, teachers did treat us fair. and everything. I had good teachers growing up, so I can't really say that I feel like the teachers treated us different.
5: What was it like finding a job for you or your parents growing up?
7: I feel like it's the same. I hate to say it, but I just feel like there's a certain privilege that other races have to where getting jobs are easier. Sometimes I just feel like for other races, it's just a phone call or just connections. I think that's the same then as it is now.
5: How was dating and dating relationships growing up as a kid?
7: No, that was completely different. I mean, when I was in school, like when I was at Trinity, for a black guy to date white girls, it didn't happen. For girls to cross that line and say, hey, I'm going to go date the black guys or talk to the black guys, it was like, it would be a big shock to their friends, and they would have to hear about it when they went back to their friends. And I just feel like things are in a much better place as far as that goes. Like, the music was different. Our music back then was more conscious. So we had groups like Public Enemy, KRS-One, and things like that. So today's music is more fun. It's all races who enjoy the music. Like with you and your school, I mean, I just don't feel like there's a big issue for a black kid dating a white girl or things like that. I mean, it still does go on in schools, but it's nowhere near what it was when I was growing up.
5: How were friend groups and like different friend divisions as far as race growing up?
7: Well, when I was at Trinity, like I say, once again, the music and everything just made things a lot different. So my group of friends, we stayed real tight. It was only a handful of black kids in Trinity, and the divide was a lot bigger. You could see it. You could feel it. It was nothing for a kid to call you out of your name, and then it would be us versus that group. So today, I don't feel like it's like that at all. I mean, it's like I say, in some schools it is, but in most it's not, I feel like.
5: All right, most kids today use electronics for fun. What activities did you and your friends do back in the day?
7: Mainly sports. It was always sports. I mean, we would play basketball, football, and everything all in one day. So we played sports all the time. It wasn't sitting at home playing video games or being on your phone. Like, we would come from football practice, go home, play basketball. During football season, we still always played basketball. It seems like today, each sport demands so much. So a kid playing football might not even touch a basketball during football season. So it was always sports activities and just going outside a lot.
5: How would you compare Perry, a city school, compared to Trinity?
7: It was like night and day. When I was at Perry, it was only a handful of white kids at Perry, and they were mainly in VOTEC, or the ROTC military program. So it was night and day. When I went to Trinity and transferred to Trinity, it was only a handful of black kids. So when I walked into the school, it was a complete shock for me coming from Perry. I was living in Greenway at the time, and it was just night and day.
5: Overall, how would you say equality's changed from like a positive or negative?
7: Definitely a positive, but I still don't feel like the opportunities were always there. I feel like with social media and things like that, that kids get to see outside of their neighborhoods more, and it just makes them more aware that there's a bigger world out there, better things to do, and bigger opportunities. But I still feel like the same opportunities were there.
5: Last question. As an African-American dad, what advice would you give to a young African-American growing up in today's world?
7: Just take advantage of your opportunities. You really don't have to make excuses. Work hard. Take advantage of getting a good education. And just strive for greatness. But also be aware that racism still exists. And be aware that you do sort of have to walk a fine line. And things like being profiled, stereotyped, and things like that does exist. So you can't be blind to those things.
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14: It's a pleasure to have three students with us, and I'll let them introduce themselves to you, and then we're going to talk a little bit about their accomplishments. I'll start with you. Good morning.
8: Good morning. My name is Savannah Lewis, and I'm from Penn Hills Charter School of Entrepreneurship.
14: Nice to meet you. What community do you live in?
8: I live in Penn Hills.
14: And tell me a little bit about the school. It's a relatively new charter school, I think.
8: Actually, it's been around for a couple years.
14: Couple years now. What grade are you in?
8: I'm in seventh grade.

0: Eighth grade.
1: Eighth grade. And anybody you would like to say hello to or a shout out to?
2: Oh, I give a shout out to my dad because he has a busy day today and he managed to get me at the school at the right time. A shout out to my counselors out there who brought me here and to my friends who might be listening.
1: Excellent. Now, how long have you been at Propel McKee Sport?
2: Since fourth grade.
1: Did you ever do any projects with SLB Radio, like when you were much younger, with our folks where we brought microphones into schools to talk about things? Because we did do a lot of work at Propel McKee Sport.
2: No, I don't think I've been in them.
1: Yeah, it's been a long time, but I've always enjoyed being out at your school. There's a lot of positivity that's out there. And we have one other student with us. What's your name?
3: Hi, my name is Amma Germain. I go to Westinghouse.
1: Lots of positivity there, too. I've spent a lot of time at Westinghouse. Is there anybody you'd like to say hello to?
3: Yeah, my chef, Chef Fishner. I wouldn't be here without him. He really inspired me to actually like cooking now, which I didn't really like it before. Now it's really interesting to me.
1: Terrific. And what neighborhood do you live in?
3: Well, I live in Squirrel Hill, but the school's in Homewood because I actually go to Alderdice. I'm part of the CTE culinary school there.
1: Excellent. Well, it's a great program. And they just added, are you all part of a CTE type program? That's really a Pittsburgh public schools thing. So in the charter world, it's not probably the same initials being used. What does CTE stand for? It's a
3: career technological.
1: Career and technical education.
3: Yeah, exactly.
1: I always actually have trouble remembering that. And I love that program. I'm actually on the advisory board for the entertainment technology component of that. And I always have to remind myself what CTE stands for. So you're all here. You've all done something similar with Community Kitchen. Jalise Chard is here too, who is with Public Allies. And do you want to sort of give a quick overview just of the program, not of what the girls have done? We'll let them talk about that.
4: Sure. So I'm with Community Kitchen Pittsburgh, and I'm the Education and Outreach Specialist. And what Community Kitchen Pittsburgh does is use food as the foundation to change lives and strengthen communities. And we do that a couple of different ways, but specifically through Project Lunch Tray, we release a curriculum that starts with pretty basic things like learning how to use a knife and make fruit salad and progresses to kind of harder recipes like stir fry, and during the process we teach about nutrition and all kinds of things, but with school food in mind, because for many kids school food is primarily the source of nutrition for the day. It could be if they're eating breakfast and lunch, 2 out of 3 meals a day. And we are encouraging kids to advocate for why healthy school food is important, and in the process learning how to cook. And so this culminates in a cooking competition where we partner the student teams with chefs from around the city, and chefs from all different kinds of restaurants, or in many cases the chef might already work at the school, like Chef Fishner with Westinghouse, so they already have a culinary program there, and then their team or their class is able to compete, and we have a competition at Smallman Galley, and we really just want to help kids kind of think outside of the lunchbox per se, and think about what school food could be or should be, and it's been a pleasure.
1: Isn't she well spoken? Full disclosure, former SLB intern, just speaking, but Jalise is her own woman too. You sound great, and it's great to have you explain this. Now, I'd like to have each of you sort of walk me through your experiences, and why don't we go in reverse order? And we'll start with Amma Germain from Pittsburgh Westinghouse. So can you tell me a little bit about how this all went?
3: Oh my gosh, it was a wonderful experience. It was so fun. Honestly, I didn't think I was going to enjoy it as much as I did because, you know, we've been practicing. But when we got there, the environment was so cool. It was so friendly. Like, everybody had their job and everybody was friendly. And it was

0: It's so fun to be cooking in that, like, that little tiny kitchen that was, like, so perfect. I enjoyed it. It was really fun.
1: Now, this was at the competition that you're describing. And were you two also at the competition? Let's bring you in. And can you give me any sense of what it was like on that day of the competition?
2: For me, it was like, I really liked the atmosphere because it seemed like everybody was lively, and we were like a little bit early, so we saw the previous group cooking and making presenting their meals to the judges. It was like really nice to see what they have made and what the judges' responses were, and just getting ready. It was like kind of crowded, but I kind of like that because it's like nice.
1: That's Josiah Sanders. Sanders. I got it right the first time. Speaking, and then Savannah Lewis. What did you feel when you got into that area, into the Smallman Galley?
3: When I got there, I was a little nervous about cooking, but when I got in there, it was very nice. People weren't rude. People were very friendly.
1: So let's talk about it. Oh, I'm sorry.
3: No, that's all.
1: Let's talk about it as a group. Were you given like a specific recipe, or what were the parameters of what you had to do? What did they ask you to do?
3: They asked us to create a meal that could be affordable, it's presentable, and it obviously has to taste good.
1: So you could pretty much have free rein to create a meal that fit all of those criteria. Is that right? Or did you have some other limitations placed on you?
2: It had to be at least one in every food group. So it had to be like a grains, a dairies, a fruit, a vegetable, and a protein.
1: Excellent. I was going to say dessert. Is the last one dessert, but no, protein. So, and you work as part of a team, or are you the only person creating this meal?
2: No, we'd work as a team. Like, everybody would have their own specific groups because we're all from different schools, and they would work together and, like, make the foods that they decided to choose on.
1: So how many were on your team? Is it the same number of kids on each team? So it depends on who shows up or who's involved in the school. What's the largest team? Six? Or I'm just trying to get a sense of how many you might have.
3: Six.
1: About six. And then are there some tiny teams too? I see.
0: We had a team of two. It was me and another guy, and then we had our chef with us.
1: Wow. So you're matched with a professional chef as well. So I'm curious to hear how you approached it. Amma, what did you cook?
0: We cooked a Mediterranean chicken wrap with like a tahini sauce, and then we made like a quick pickle of carrots, and then we also had spiced apples on the side.
1: That sounds delicious. How did you come up with these recipes?
0: Well, in our class, we all, like, every individual got to come up with their own recipe, and then we just, like, we process of elimination, which one was cheaper, which one was healthier, and that's how we came up with this recipe.
1: Sounds great. How do you make tahini?
0: I was in charge of, like, the chicken part of it.
1: And I'm not trying to put you on the spot. It's
0: sesame seeds.
1: I was going to say, I thought it was sesame seeds.
0: Sesame seeds.
1: And you need to get them
0: grinded
1: into like a puree kind of thing. What was the chicken part, since that was your expertise?
0: Well, first, I had to debone the chicken, which was actually my favorite part. I just love deboning chicken. It's so weird, but I do.
1: Good for you.
0: Yeah. And then we cooked it on the stovetop first, then we put it in the oven.
1: That's amazing. Did you know when you were a little girl that you liked cooking? I'm curious because I can tell you're really passionate about it now, but I was wondering if that's something you knew about yourself when you were younger.
0: Well, my grandma was a cook. She had restaurants, and I used to take, you know, cooking classes here and there, but I don't actually think I was interested in it until, like, I took this class, and I started cooking, like, every single day.
1: That's terrific. Did your grandma have restaurants around Pittsburgh?
0: No, in the Caribbean, in Martinique, where she's from, and in New York.
1: That's wonderful. Well, how did you two approach your meals? We just heard from Amma from Pittsburgh Westinghouse. Josiah, you want to tell us what you did?
2: So we made pork cheeks with quinoa as our grain base, and we did shredded carrots and turnips with the blood orange vinaigrette on top of it.
1: That sounds delicious. Did you have one particular role in your work?
2: Oh, I had the role of slicing the oranges because there was like a specific way because we wanted to cut the orange so that the white parts, when you peel it, isn't on it and no seeds are in it. So I was the one to do it because I pretty much liked that one. And my other two teammates, they dealt with the vinaigrette and the pork cheeks.
1: Both you and Amma both like dealing like with the physical part. When you're talking about deboning and of preparing the oranges and these things, you wonder, does it really matter? Of course it matters. It changes the texture and the way things actually look. How many people were you cooking for? Was it just the judges, or was it a much, is it like, are you cooking for maybe a dozen, or?
2: There was samples going around, but I would think mostly the ones that actually kind of mattered were like the judges, but listening to the people who were giving samples to opinion actually just like gave us like motivation and like, oh, we're going to be doing well right now. We could just keep going and we can get to the judges and we might be the best one.
1: Now, Josiah Sanders goes to Propel McKeesport. Is this a new passion for you, or did you know that you liked cooking when you were younger?
2: I did like cooking when I was younger because my grandmas, they cook a lot. Specifically, my one grandma that lives in New York, she like, actually both of my grandmas cooked a lot. So, and I like being their like taste tester because I like food, and I grew the passion of enjoying cooking because I just like seeing people happy whenever they eat.
1: That's terrific. Let's now find out how Savannah approached this. Savannah Lewis is with Pennhurst Charter School of Entrepreneurship. And what did your team make?
3: There were six of us. We made a Caribbean dish. We made jerk chicken kebabs with whole grain bean rice, pineapple salsa, and cornbread. There was only six people there from our school. There were two boys, four girls, and I was put in charge of making the cornbread. And then the other jobs that we had, like the pineapple salsa, other people worked on that. And then the jerk chicken kebabs, which had onion, zucchini, and red and orange peppers on it. We all did that. We put it together, and then we had to stick it in the oven.
1: Wow, this all sounds amazing. And for the cornbread, did you have a recipe that you developed, or did you get a family recipe, or how did you figure that out?
3: Well, actually, what we did is we got recipes off online, and when we made it the first time, because we know we have to make it before we actually make it there to make sure it tastes right, so we made it at our kitchen at our school, and we found out that it needed something more to it. So our chef helped us with that, Chef Josh, and we added honey to it, which actually made it very sweeter and made it more delicious.
1: Mmm, that sounds good, adding honey. A lot of people add honey to it after they're cooked, but actually putting it in the batter before you bake it, that sounds great. So each of you worked with a chef at your school, right? And is that chef also the chef that is providing school lunches, or this is a chef that's there to teach you primarily? Let's make sure we acknowledge the chefs. You mentioned, was it Chef Josh?
3: Yes, that was our chef that helped us.
1: And who was your chef?
2: Oh, my chef was, his name was Chef Brian.
1: Chef Brian. And your chef, Hama?
0: Chef Fishner.
1: Fishner. And what a great experience. Did somebody? Are there winners in this competition? These are the winners?
4: Well, so the winner of the cook-off has been decided, and it will be announced at the showcase on the 25th. And then there's also going to be a winner of the showcase. And so the cook-off is more about, like, the technique and the food and the plating and texture and color. And then the showcase will be more about showcasing what the kids actually learned in doing this. So they'll have to talk about school lunch and what it means to have a healthy school lunch and the components of that. And so there'll be a winning team for that. And then there's also going to be winners for affordability, nutrition, scalability, which means can the recipe actually be for a big group of children, or, you know, can it be made for 1,000 kids? And then there'll be also affordability, scalability, nutrition, and there's a Kids' Choice Award too.
1: And can people attend this exhibition on March 25th?
4: Absolutely. It'll be at the Farm to Table conference, which is at the David Lawrence Convention Center, and we'll be there from 11 to 2, and the teams are going to bring samples, about like 200 samples per team, to hand out to the audience and to the judges, so anybody is welcome to come and try a sample and talk to the kids about their recipes.
1: Before we finish up, thanks, Jalise. Could I ask you, give you a chance to rehearse for that event, why school lunch, breakfast, maybe even after school snacks and meals. I'll tell you, especially this week, there's been a lot of criticism nationally regarding everything from Meals on Wheels to school lunches. What would you say to somebody who might be questioning the importance and why is it important to have lunches that available for kids?
3: I feel it's important because when you're at school, if you don't have any days off, school is 5 days a week. And if you have lunch, that's five meals for that whole week. And also if you include breakfast, that's 10 meals. And there's a total of 21 meals. So that's about half of the meals that you eat. Half of the meals that you eat are at school, so that's very important that you get what you need to be eating so that you stay healthy, you don't come home being hungry, and you don't get sick or anything.
1: That's a really logical way of looking at it. You know, they say you spend a third of your life sleeping, right, or a third of your life working, since you typically work 8 out of 24 hours or sleep 8 out of 24 hours. You have half your meals at school. That's a really good way of looking at it, Savannah. What do you think?
2: I think that school lunches are important because some children, they need, like, the nutrients to grow up and be healthy, especially if they're, like, playing sports, because what they eat affects how they perform in all types of sports. And you just might not know somebody else's problems at home, and you would just, like, because they might not know if they're going to go home and eat or not.
1: Those are great observations. And you just reminded me, too, that when you eat together at school, it's a community activity to eat with other people and to be part of a community as you eat. Let's get some final thoughts from Amma to that question. What do you think? It's hard to be the last one.
0: I think school lunch is so important, not just in kids' lives, but also the community altogether, because kids are, like, they're the beginning of a community, and by feeding them well, they learn better. They get better educations. Because who can learn on an empty stomach, a half-full stomach? No, we need to, like, fill up students' stomach with good food so they're full and they're ready to learn, so they can make a better community for a better tomorrow. I think it all starts with the grassroots. It all starts with the students.
1: I see Jalise smiling from Community Kitchen from ear to ear. Congratulations to all of you, sincerely. I hope the competition goes well. My sense is that this is work from your heart, that you're probably not as – I don't think any of you would be disappointed if you didn't – devastated if you didn't win the competition, because I sense this is something you all care so deeply about doing is we talk. Am I right about that? It seems that way. This is part of you. And you can get more information about Community Kitchen from its website, Jalise. Is that the best place to go?
4: Yeah, absolutely. CKPGH.org. Or we're also on Facebook and Twitter and Instagram. So you can check out lots of cool pictures of the kids on either.
1: Excellent. Thanks to all of you for being here today, and good luck. And please keep in touch as you do things. I'd love to hear more about your continued education and your careers. Do all of you want to work professionally in owning a restaurant, or no, not necessarily? What are you thinking?
2: I've been thinking about this, even though it's kind of early, but I was just thinking about what do I want to be when I grow up. And I've narrowed down to like a couple of things, but there's just like a whole list that can go on forever.
1: That's a Josiah, yeah.
2: But I really want to become a doctor, but I'm not sure if I want to become a veterinarian, do I want to become a nurse, do I want to become a pediatric nurse, a doctor that works with children, or just something in the health science field, like a herpetologist studies reptiles. Do I want to become a marine biologist? It's just so many options.
1: And you're in eighth grade now, so you've got time to figure it out, all right? What about you, Savannah?
3: I don't necessarily want to own my own restaurant, but on the side, I like to do cooking for different things. But the main thing I want to focus on is being a lawyer and a judge, because I feel I have what it needs to be a lawyer, and I just like being a lawyer and stuff. It's very fun to me.
1: How come a judge?
3: I want to be a lawyer and a judge because at my school, when I was younger, from second to sixth grade, we have this program, sort of like micro society, where it's like out here in the river where you can start your own ventures and agencies. You can purchase things. We have shopping days. And in that position, most of the time, I was a judge and actually earned the name Judge Lewis, which was very helpful to me because that just made me want to do it even more, because I like the respect I get. I like helping other people. I like giving justice to people. And it's just very exciting and fun for me.
1: That's great. That's Savannah Lewis. And we'll finish up with Amma. Jermaine, your career, do you have any ideas what you might like to do?
0: Listen, I'm a junior in high school. I think a big part of high school is not knowing what you want to do 5 minutes from now.
1: I think you're right.
0: So I don't even know what college I want to go to yet. It's all part of a plan. It'll happen eventually. And all I know is I want to do something which benefits people. So I'd love to do something in politics. You know, I'm just discovering my options.
1: That's a great answer, and I'm not sure if you ever stop exploring options, even through adulthood, too. Thanks to all of you. I'm really proud of you and so happy you could join us today. I know Saturdays, every day is going to be busy. Amma, Josiah, and Savannah, and Jalise, thank you.
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7: Welcome to the Faith Show on Youth Express, recording live from the SLB studios. This is Faith, and I am a sixth grader going to the seventh here at Summer Dreamers Academy. Joining me are
8: Ryan, and I'm 11 years old.
9: Jay Mayer, and I'm 12 years old.
10: Maya, and I'm 12 years old.
11: Maya, and I'm 12 years old.
12: Royale, and I'm 11 years old.
7: And today we have a special guest.
13: My name is Mr. Tad, and I play for the Pittsburgh Thunderbirds, and I work here at the Saturday Light Brigade.
7: What is it like playing Frisbee?
13: Frisbee's a lot of fun. I don't know how much you guys know about Frisbee, but there's a lot of running. So it's like the running of soccer, kind of. You have to be constantly cutting and clearing space. And there's like the big plays of football and basketball. People jump over people. People dive for the Frisbee. And you can make big plays, and exciting things happen all the time.
12: How did you get into it? Like, did you go to college for it?
13: I went to Edinburgh University of Pennsylvania, and that's where I started to play Ultimate Frisbee. They had a team up there and a lot of field space. So we used to play up there constantly, pickup games. We had tournaments. and there's a lot of time to work on getting better at the game.
12: Are you good?
13: I mean, boy, I feel like I used to be good. I'm an old man now. I'm 31. How old are you guys? How old are you, Royale?
12: I'm 11. You're 20 years older than me.
13: 20 years older. Two decades. You know, I can still play. It's fun. When you get older, and you guys will realize this because you guys look like you're into sports. You know, training is important. It's important to train. And when you get older, you have to train even more.
8: How long have you been playing?
13: I've been playing since I was about 17. So I played a little bit before college with some of my friends that went to Taylor Alderdice, but it wasn't like very serious. So I guess about 13, 14 years.
8: Did people support you playing rugby?
13: Yeah, I mean, for sure, my parents were pretty supportive and a lot of my friends, but, you know, Frisbee isn't like football or basketball or baseball or soccer or swimming or any of that stuff where it's a recognized high school sport and your parents are like, I got to drop my kid off at Frisbee practice. You know, people don't say that, like, I got to take my kid to soccer practice. So, you know, it's, I think, ultimate. I've watched it grow, and I've watched people become more supportive of it and more into it, which has been great, and I think it's becoming more and more common. I think one day people will be, like, taking their kid to a Frisbee practice or going to their kid's Frisbee game the same way they would in another sport, and it won't be, like, a weird thing.
11: Do you have any siblings?
13: I don't. I'm the only one. I'm the only one, believe it or not. You know, I guess my parents, when they had me, they were like, can it get any better than this? You know, could we possibly top this child that we've created, this awesome child? And the answer was no. No, seriously, I have no idea why. I don't have more siblings. It probably was a that's enough thing, like Faith said.
12: What do you do working here at SLB?
13: I work here as a staff educator, which is like what Mr. Ben does. So I get to hang out with and record young people like yourselves. I'm trying to think if I don't think I've seen any of you guys before, but I go into schools, like I've been in King, recorded kids at ATA. Okay, yeah, so you got a lot of Northside kids here. I've done stuff in Perry, Brashear, all over the place, and I get to go places and record kids and hang out with them, and I think that's like the best part of my job.
9: Like you said, you went to college. Would you go to another team to play like Ultimate Frisbee, or would you like, what's it called, transfer, or did you get drafted?
13: No, man. I'm ride or die Borough. I'm Edinburgh Ultimate all day. I loved Edinburgh. I love the team. I love the atmosphere. I wouldn't have gone anywhere else. And there's a lot of good schools around here, but when Mr. Ben and I were at Edinburgh, we had a really good team. So we were dropping the hammer on teams like Princeton, beat a team like Penn State, beat a team like Notre Dame, CMU, Carnegie Mellon. Yeah, there were a lot of bigger schools and a lot of schools that were quote-unquote smarter that we played and beat.
9: And what position are you in?
13: I'm a handler. So a handler is like a point guard or a quarterback, and it's for people that are maybe like better at throwing, and in my case, not good at cutting downfield. So it's like a distributing position. So you deal the disc out.
9: Like what type of team in a different state?
13: Ooh, you know what? If I could have played for any club team ever, I'd want to play for, there's a team from Raleigh called Ring of Fire. And they were sweet because they were really intense. And when I was playing, they were like really mean, which it fascinated me. They were like, they were fierce. They were fierce.
9: I like to see you play one day, but that's it.
13: Yeah. You can come to a Thunderbirds game.
8: If you had kids, would you like want to get them interested in playing Frisbee?
13: For sure. Yeah, absolutely. I played football when I was a kid, and you know, football is so different and so much more violent. Like, I played football and then I started running track. But, like, ultimate is a great sport in terms of cardio. So it keeps your weight down, keeps you healthy, keeps you active and running. And it's also good for your speed because you got to be sprinting a lot. So there's a lot of benefits for it. And just being on a team, it's a team sport. You know, swimming, track, those are like individual sports. Golf, individual sports. So I think there's something to being on a team sport where you get that team atmosphere and you learn how to work together.
8: Are you married or are you in a relationship or anything?
13: Boy, I am not married, but I am in a relationship. I have a girlfriend. We've been together for several years and we just bought a house. We're homeowners, so we're kind of taking the steps faith, I guess you could say.
9: Are you planning to have kids?
13: Man, whoa. You're taking steps. Didn't you hear, Faith? We're taking steps, man.
9: Oh.
13: We're taking steps. I don't know, man. Not soon.
11: What if you get really old and then you decide to have kids, but then you're too old?
13: You know, I guess if that were the case, where we were too old to conceive kids, we would consider...
9: adopting.
13: We could adopt, yeah, you know, because that's a cool thing, because there's kids out there that need parents, and there's parents out there that need kids.
7: So that concludes this episode of The Faith Show on Youth Express, recording live from the SLB studios. 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
14: Every year, a class of freshmen enter the high school. And 4 years later, they leave changed people. These students who graduate remain friends with those in high school, so it is important to remember them and stay close with them. I made it my duty to interview and check up on them. I'm Zachary Whitman, and this is Where Are They Now?
15: I'm here with Montour 2016-2017 school year graduate Christian Ferraro. Hey, Christian.
16: How are you, Zach?
15: Pretty good. How about you?
16: I'm pretty all right. Well, all things considered.
15: That's good. You were part, one of the main driving forces of the Spartan Express Radio.
16: Yeah, because I have passion. But go on.
15: So, this year, they turned this club into a class. Do you think you would have taken Spartan Express?
16: I mean, heck yeah. I love radio. I love creating. And I really like the pieces that I did when I was part of Spartan Express last year. To put more energy towards that in a controlled environment where I actually had time set aside to work on my pieces, my art. I feel like that's going to be very beneficial to the people who are now taking Spartan Express.
15: What was your favorite part of the club last year?
16: I don't know. I really liked hanging out with Ted and John. They really boosted my confidence. They really helped me, I think, become a better editor, better interviewer, better human being.
15: What was your favorite piece you've done yourself last year?
16: My favorite one, though, I think was probably the first King of Clubs. I remember I did one on the American Sign Language Club. That was a really good piece. I did one on Academic Games. That was a good piece. And I think I did one more, but I'm drawing a blank on what it was. But yeah, the King of Clubs, they're pretty good. Pretty well put together, I think.
15: The club still runs, too. How do you feel it's going to fare next year, having seen the club when you were here?
16: I think just like America, Spartan Express Radio may be doomed unless we nurture the youth better. I think you need to nurture them, feed them knowledge, let them be creative, let them get weird, let them fail. If you just let them create, you're going to have a good-looking future on your hands.
15: What teacher do you miss the most at Montour?
16: Oh, geez. Well, Zach, let me tell you, there's a lot of teachers that I missed. Because a lot of them teachers there at Montour, they really impacted me. But one I got to say I miss more than most of them is Miss Buddha, I think. She really shaped me more than I think she'll ever know. I really appreciate her. And I will never be able to express how much I appreciate and respected her until now. Also, Mr. Phillips. I like him a lot and I miss him.
15: What was the favorite class you've ever taken at Montour?
16: Probably Drama 2 with Bridget Buddha.
15: How do you feel college is treating you so far?
16: It's a scam. College is the easiest thing I've ever done in my entire life.
15: So you were known throughout Montour as one of, like, the key figures we've had.
16: Oh, yeah?
15: And
16: says who?
15: You were known to be a very, very... you were known to be a very, very social person. You know, everyone knew you.
16: Mm-hmm.
15: Everyone loved you. Everyone thought you were funny. How do you feel that social life has changed in college?
16: I'm going to talk about Point Park specifically. When everybody's trying to be the center of attention, you don't want to be anymore, because you see, like, how I view people who are very, you can't see the air quotes, but outgoing, you it feels almost inauthentic the way some people act because they want attention. It makes you take a step back and be like, you know what, I'm just gonna sit in the shadows for a little bit, work on who I am, do the things that I want to do. And it was nice, you know, going to Montour, and every day, like, people would say hi to me or whatever, and it was cool. I was class clown. That's not sad. So it's nice to go to a place where nobody knows you. That's kind of awesome. You get to reinvent yourself almost. I like to scare people now. That's my thing.
15: Speaking of scary things, what are you going to college? What are you majoring in?
16: psychology.
15: Ah, so that all kind of...
16: Yeah, the mind is terrifying.
15: How are you enjoying your major so far?
16: It's really good. My teacher and I dress the same.
15: If you could add anything to the high school, what would it be?
16: Pizzeria. You know, maybe you can make pizza pies. If I could add any one thing to the high school, what if instead of sending all those kids to Parkway on that little bus, what if instead of sending, like, all the cosmetologists, you know, what if we had, like, a little barber shop, a little hair salon?
15: Bring Parkway to us.
16: Yeah, bring Parkway here. More Parkway culture at Montour.
15: If we had all of the teachers of every different teaching wing fight each other, which wing do you think would win?
16: Probably social studies, history.
15: Do you have any words of advice for freshmen and seniors?
16: I think I have the same advice for both of you. Be yourself, even if that person's stupid or does embarrassing stupid things, then yourself will learn from your past self's stupid things, and it'll make a new yourself. So be unabashedly you. Inject a little bit of yourself into everything that you do, and let's go Steelers.
14: I'm Zachary Whitman, and I'd like to thank you for joining us here at Spartan Express.
15: Have you ever felt stuck? Have you ever felt like you've been caught in a hole? Sometimes the only remedy for these blues is some motivation from a professional speaker, a businessman, a lover of fish tacos, and a bald man. Thankfully, all of these things are contained in a single person, Kent Julian. Delivering his speeches with some high-octane energy and humor, he is the perfect motivational speaker. To end February on a bright note, he spoke to the students of Montour High School on the 28th. After delivering some powerful words, we caught up with him to ask him some questions about public speaking and motivation.
17: My name is Kent Julian. I am the owner of LiveItForward.com, and I'm a professional speaker and a career coach.
15: What inspired you to get involved with public speaking in the first place?
17: Well, I used to be a youth pastor, and so I did a lot of speaking just every week and, you know, started developing some skills and enjoying it. So that's where I started learning the craft of speaking. But what inspired me to get in it is some of the biggest decisions I've made in my life have been the result of hearing someone else speak. So a lot of times people make, you know, they make big decisions because of one-on-one counseling, or they make big decisions because, you know, a mentor works with them or something like that. But for me, all that stuff was important. But every time I made a major decision, it's like I heard some sort of presentation that took something I was thinking about and really helped me understand it, take to the next level. So because it impacted me so much, that's one of the reasons I enjoy doing it.
15: When you are public speaking, like before you start, how do you get into the headspace of, okay, I'm about to go up and present in front of 500 people? Like, how do you get into that mode?
17: Boy, that is a great question. Like, some people have routines and different things they do. I just go, like, when it's like the spotlight comes on and you just start doing your thing. I start really different. So since you were in here, you saw me, I start by singing. Well, you can't do that half-hearted. Yeah, so yeah. By the time I'm done with that part, it's like all the energy's there.
15: You mentioned that in your company, you work a lot with people who are trying to take the first step. When you're working with people like that, I mean, what's the first thing you try and do with them?
17: Well, actually what my company does is we work with people who aren't satisfied with their career. And so a lot of them have tried to take first step, and they've gone to, you know, most of them are college educated, they've gotten a degree, and they get out and they start working in their profession and they're like, I can't stand this. And people think that, well, if your career's not going well, you know, you got other things in your life. That tends to affect everything in your life. If your career's not going well, then it affects how you are at home, it affects your family life, it affects your personal life. So we're always trying to help them understand how to figure out, we call it three stools. You want to find a career that you're passionate about, that you can make a profit on, and that lines up with who you are and how you're wired, like your gifts and abilities. So that's usually where we're starting with people, is helping them figure out those three things.
15: What are some ways in which you personally handle failure whenever you do fail?
17: Okay, so I fail a lot. I think it's good. I actually say the faster you can fail, the better. So I think taking not dumb risk, but calculated risk is a really smart thing. And the way you overcome failure is you don't live E equals O. You don't let that event control you. You live E plus R equals O. So anytime you fail, you can respond, what's my attitude going to be about this? What actions am I going to take? I talked about associations, who you hang out with. Every time I've hit a major failure in my life, I try to find other people who have overcome that failure and learn from them. So E plus R equals O to me is the linchpin that helps me deal with anything I face in life. Any event, good or bad, I try to process through E plus R equals O.
18: It's not really a secret that some people really despise public speaking. Is there any advice that you could give to people who are like still new to it and trying to get over that first anxiety?
17: Well, I would say if you really don't like it, you know, don't do it. I don't like details. So, for instance, I don't do my taxes, never have, even when they were simple. I hire somebody to do that because I'm so bad at them. So the first thing I'd say is, man, do stuff that you really like. I read this in a book, your zone of excellence and your zone of genius, and try to avoid doing stuff in your zone of incompetence. But if somebody really does want to become a speaker, taking classes in school, there's organizations like Toastmasters, watching other speakers and learning from them, you know, all those things can be really helpful. But nothing will be more helpful than time on your feet. That's what we call it. So getting in front of people and speaking. What you saw today is a pretty polished presentation. But if you saw that presentation 4 years ago, it wasn't that polished. It didn't look that good.
18: Right.
17: Yeah.
18: Before I end, is there anything else that you would like to mention?
17: I had a blast. This is a great school. Go Spartans. Way to go. And thank you.
15: We would again like to thank Kent for visiting us and delivering such a great speech. If you would like to learn more about him, visit liveitforward.com. I'm Zachary Whitman from Spartan Express, and thanks for listening.
19: Welcome to a Youth Express exclusive interview with John Fetterman, Mayor of Braddock, recorded live here at SLB Studios. This is Mara Sheedy of Oakland Catholic.
20: This is Nathan Benzile of Central Catholic.
21: This is Midian Hutnick of Peters Township High School.
22: And this is Serena Zetz of Pittsburgh Kappa. Thanks so much for joining us, Mr. Fetterman.
23: Mr. Fetterman's my dad. You can call me Mayor John or something like that. I'm not that formal of a guy. I'm in shorts after all. You know, you can't call anyone in shorts Mr.
22: For those of our listeners who don't know, Fetterman's been the mayor of Braddock since 2005, and he's currently making a bid for the Pennsylvania Senate seat.
21: So, Mayor John, you only moved to Braddock in 2001, and you ran for mayor in 2005. What made you decide to run for mayor of a town that you'd only lived in for such a short period of time?
23: I think the main reason was, and I don't want to get too heavy duty on in this type of show, but it was two really harsh acts of violence that happened to two young people, roughly, some of your ages. And they were students of mine, and I decided that I really wanted to get out, and I wanted to change that. And I couldn't do that in the current role as a program director, helping young kids get their GEDs. So I decided to run for mayor. And it is unusual for somebody to run for mayor being such a short-term resident. But what really happened was that these young people that I helped and worked with registered to vote for the first time, and they actually went and knocked on doors and got me elected. But it was the thinnest of possible margins. I won that first election by the one vote. So.
20: Okay, so coming out of Harvard with your master's degree, what attracted you to Braddock and to go there and teach GED programs?
23: The allure for Braddock for me was there's a couple reasons. One, I really wanted to go to a community where I felt like I could make the most contribution, and Braddock certainly fit that bill. Another reason why I took it was because I really wanted to do something I think authentic and meaningful. When I left Harvard, it was at the kind of the height of the dot-com boom, and a lot of you guys. We're very young at the time and weren't realize it was like a very synthetic time where, you know, if you put anything literally, I mean, looking back, it's even more absurd than it seemed at the time, but pets.com, okay, here's $10 million, or grocerystore.com, here's $10 million. It just was this money grab, and it just felt really synthetic, and I really wanted to do something meaningful, and I saw some of my classmates kind of just looking for the quick buck or just trying to get into something that really didn't have any societal value or greater good, and I just wanted to kind of just go and disappear and teach GED classes in Braddock.
20: Do you think that's maybe the reason you didn't go for the synthetic route was because of your upbringing? You sort of weren't from that, you know, upper class.
23: Yeah, well, I grew up in a very comfortable household, and I didn't take I took for granted a lot of the things that I shouldn't have in retrospect. I always had a roof over my head. We always had food in the refrigerator. I grew up knowing what love was. Both of my parents were in the house. I was read to as a child. I knew I was going to go to college and graduate school, and a lot of things that families in a lot of communities, say in the Pittsburgh region, can't count on. Let alone it's aspirational, not just expected. I didn't appreciate the way I should have in retrospect.
19: So some people might say what you're doing in Braddock because of all your major contributions has been considered gentrification. Would you use this term to describe what you're doing, or was that the goal?
23: Oh, no. I mean, gentrification is such a loaded term. And in 10 years, we've never displaced anybody. You can buy a house in our community for under $10,000, and you know anybody can afford a house that's under $10,000 mm-hmm. that's in a position to buy a home, and a lot of people take us up on that and do buy that home. So there's really I can't think of a single reason why anyone would consider it gentrification. It's really just pushing back and building back from the brink of near extinction. And there's the communities out in the Mon Valley, like of which Braddock's a part of, the biggest challenge there is abandonment. Mm-hmm. When 9 out of 10 people leave the room, or leave the town, like if there's about 10 people in this room now, if 9 out of us left and you left one there, it's like, there's plenty of space. It's like this, no one's being pushed out. Mm-hmm. But that's exactly what happened in our town. We lost 90% of our population. So gentrification, existing people are pushed out and displaced because they can no longer afford to live there, whereas we actually have repurposed a lot of abandoned buildings and homes that would otherwise have fallen into disrepair or abandonment are now being bought by young families and kept on the tax rolls.
19: Would you say that you're trying to attract more people to Braddock then, or just make sure. It I mean, continue?
23: You have to. Yeah, you have to attract more people. You have to bring outside ideas and residents and investment. Every community wants that. I knew immediately upon taking office that the formula or the solution for a better Braddock lays within our borders, but also lays outside our borders, and our ability to bring that within into our borders, and that's what's helped us grow, and that's what's going to continue to help us grow.
19: Thank you.
22: You've done a lot of work for social justice issues in southwestern Pennsylvania, and as Mara mentioned, housing and also education with your GED program. Mm-hmm. So, what would you consider the platform that you care most about?
23: I care most about, if I had to distill it down, is that it'll never be a completely level playing field, but we as a society need to make it as level as possible, and it's nowhere near level now. And that's why I'm for universal pre-K. We have an amazing example of pre-K in our community for kids. I would hold that up as a national model and have actually made an issue-oriented commercial about it for the campaign. I'm also deeply concerned about handgun violence, and we've taken a lot of steps to all but eliminate that in our community. I care deeply about immigration and how we treat people that are here in this country or immigrating into our country. I care deeply about climate change. I mean, I care deeply about living wages. I don't know why we in this country pretend that if I pay you $7.45 an hour, you can keep a roof over your head, food in your refrigerator, and a car in your garage, and pay for your child's education. It's like we all know that's not true. And we as a society pay for it one way or the other. Why not do it in a way where we build the dignity into it up front? And if you work 40 hours a week, you should be able to take care of yourself and your family.
19: Sorry. Going off costs, though, I've heard that you only live off $150 a month for your position. So if you think that we should be making more competitive wages, if you're settling for so low, how do you expect that to work?
23: Well, I don't set my own pay. If I did, I'd pay myself $200,000 a month. But joking. No, but the salary of my office and a lot of other smaller towns is low because that's really all they can afford. Mm-hmm. But I don't actually live off $150 a month. I actually donate that money to every month somebody else, gets it who needs it, whether it's a car repair bill or the furnace needs fixed or what have you. So I just come from a family where I'm able to dedicate myself full time to the pursuit of helping the people of Braddock. And that's part of the good fortune that I've been born into that really had no role that I played no role in that. And that's why I want to use my professional career and focus in order to help others, get to a place where, they too can, be able to take care of themselves and their families and finish high school or to get their GED or to get a job where they, they can have a career and take care of themselves and build their own community back up.
21: So you're when you took office in Braddock, the economy was not doing very well. So how did you go about trying to better the economy?
23: Well, I mean, when you think of a small town mayor, the economy is mostly relegated to the kind of businesses that you have in town and the direction and the perception of where people see your community as and we have attracted a lot of small businesses. We've brought in things like a brewery. We've brought in an urgent care center. We've attracted the first private developer to build market rate housing into the community for the first time probably in 30 or 40 years. A software company from the Strip District relocated, fixed up an old church in town. So in terms of the economics of town, things are much better, but we've also had setbacks where UPMC closed our hospital and we had to partner up with Highmark and Allegheny Health to bring in an urgent care center. Our biggest challenge when I took office was creating a safe environment where people would want to invest, where people would want to move into. And I kind of see the high watermark realization of that is, speaking of businesses, is this past Saturday, the Brew Gentleman, which is the new brewery that opened in town 18 months ago, had 1,500 people come out for their food truck roundup on a Saturday night. I mean, that's an extraordinary number of people coming out to a community our size on a Saturday night. And quite frankly, if you would have asked me 5 years ago if that was possible, I probably would have never imagined that. So
20: I'm going to talk ask you a question about your Senate campaign.
23: Mm-hmm.
20: So if you are elected to the Senate, you're going to be going from being a mayor of a town of about 2,000 people to representing the state of Pennsylvania, which has, millions of residents.
23: Sure.
20: So what do you think the biggest, difficulty or obstacle is going to be, making that transition?
23: Well, I don't really see it as a transition. I just see it as a bigger stage. If you have a routine as a musician and you play a coffee shop and you get to play Madison Square Garden, you're still playing the same. You're still doing the same thing. You're just doing it on a bigger stage, and that's really what being a small town mayor, you confront the same issues that we are confronting across the state. Handgun violence is a problem in communities, in Braddock as it is in Philadelphia, as is the biggest city in the world in New York. Inequality, the climate change, immigration, all these issues are essentially the same. So a lot can be said that in a small town, Braddock's bigger than 2,000 people, but it's still a small town. But I don't have a giant staff. I don't have bureaucracies to help me along where it's like you're much more accountable and you're much more hands-on. And if anything, the mayor of a large city, he or she can let the machine run itself. Whereas, if you're not out there doing it yourself, in many cases, it's not going to get done.
19: So I'm curious about how much you are affiliated, as Braddock is very close to Pittsburgh, with the Pittsburgh City Council, considering if you were elected senator of Pennsylvania, then Pittsburgh is the second largest city in Pennsylvania, and clearly mm-hmm. that accounts for a lot of the population of Pennsylvania.
23: Sure. What do I think of Pittsburgh Council?
19: Or, I mean, have you ever worked with them before?
23: I'm friends with many of them, but we don't collaborate per se. There's not any like formal collaboration, but I see them out all the time. We're friends. You know, we would get a beer, but we're not collaborating on a professional level. We're separate municipalities and jurisdictions.
0: Do you think being so close to Pittsburgh could help you in the election?
23: It has. Being close, you know, southwestern Pennsylvania, I'm the only candidate in the race from western Pennsylvania, and that's certainly a competitive advantage. Mm-hmm. I think the biggest reason that it is because people can understand that I understand what it's like in these legacy cities. You know, like, you know, as a young person, let me ask you, you know, when you graduate college, are you going to move to McKeesport and look for a job?
0: I guess speaking for the general consensus, probably no.
23: Yeah. So my question is like, well, what can we do to help towns like McKeesport attract young people, dynamic young people like the ones sitting around me? And what's the solution for cities like McKeesport that are all across the country, communities like my own, Beaver Falls, Erie, Scranton, Wilkes-Barre, Sharon, you have all these communities across the state where you have real serious, you know, legacy issues like the ones that are facing my community. And as a voter, you have to ask yourself, of the candidates in this race, who best understands what life is like day in and day out in these issues, you know, and I would submit that it would be me.
22: I know that one program in the state that's trying to keep legacies in youth in the state is the Pittsburgh Public School Promise Scholarship mm-hmm. Program. And I read that you're developing your own version in yep. Braddock. Can mm-hmm. you tell me more about that?
23: Well, Salim and the Pittsburgh Promise, I think, is one of the great civic achievements that I can recall living in the area. I think it's an amazing thing that Salim and his investors have done. And I would love to see the business community and the philanthropic community all rally together and push it over the top where it can operate exactly the same way that the Kalamazoo Zoo promise that it's modeled on does. Salim is, again, one of the most decent and generous people that I know, and the promise is amazing. And I've always wanted that for Braddock, quite frankly. It's this incredible option that helps people pay for school. And we got a very generous donor that used to work for the Heinz company, and they had this large policy, and they donated that to my 501c3, and that was the basis of starting the Braddock Promise. And the Grable Foundation, we just found out 2 weeks ago, stepped up, and they're going to help endow that, and we're actually going to be sending kids paying for their college for the class of 2015. So, getting that off the ground has been a challenge, and it has only made me appreciate the Pittsburgh Promise for what it is and all the hard work that Salim and his staff has put into it.
21: So what's your ultimate goal for this youth that you've been working so closely with?
23: My ultimate goal for the youth is for them to have the ability to do whatever they want, to realize whatever they want to do with their own lives. And if that is to go to college and move away to a big city, then, you know, I wish them well. If they want to stay and take my job as mayor, I would wish them well. I mean, it's like I want them to have options to let them define how they want to live their lives and how they define their own pursuit of happiness. Because far too many of them don't have enough choices and options.
20: So during this campaign, people were bound to ask, you know, how are you qualified to be elected to the Senate, given, you know, you have the mayor experience, but it is on a much smaller level. How would you answer that question?
23: I have two graduate degrees. I've been a public official of one of the most challenged communities in the entire state, and have done a really comprehensive job of taking on these issues. And if you look at the other candidates in the race, you know, it's really a personal decision based on the voters, how they see, who they're and what they're looking for in a candidate. At the end of the day, it's not my job to say I'm the best candidate. My job as a candidate is to come out and show you what we've done and share what my story is and let you as the voter decide who is the best candidate to be elected.
22: If or when you win the Senate seat, how are you going to remain tied to Braddock and the people? Will you pull a Rick Santorum and use the Pittsburgh region as a plug, or will you remain a vital part of it?
23: No, I'm not going to pull a Rick Santorum, and I promise here to never wear a sweater vest. I am going to live in Braddock probably for the rest of my life. I live across the street from the steel mill with my family. I'm not phoning any of this in from Aspen, Colorado. I don't fly in for interviews or anything like that. I live in Braddock. My family lives in Braddock. Will always live in Braddock probably. And if I do win the election, I'm going to be able to do even more for my community than I'm able to now as a United States Senator. So I would say that's probably one of the biggest motivations is the ability to use that office to help

0: Yeah, of course. I mean, it's impossible to know 12 million people by name and everything. So, and that's when my appearance kind of helps. I don't look like a typical candidate, and I get noticed. We had an interview, not as thorough as the one I'm getting from you guys, actually, but had an interview at a place last night in Harrisburg, and I walk in the door, and the musician playing to the to the bar was like, "Oh, hey, Mayor," and walked in. So I kind of felt like I was in my town for a second there, and people recognized me in the establishment. So so if I ultimately do win the election, I think that a lot of people will be able to recognize me and will feel comfortable coming up and saying hello. As they currently now do. So, of course, I'm not going to be able to know everybody, but I would like to think that I would remain. I give my phone number out to anybody. So I'm accessible and I'm easy to reach, and that's certainly not going to change. But, of course, it would be it'll be a big step to have 12 million constituents instead of, under 3,000. Exactly. So
1: do you think being such an unconventional candidate will be used to a disadvantage?
0: I don't think so. I mean, because in this race you have several very conventional candidates. It's like, do you want, like when you go to the ice cream store, do you want vanilla because that's a fine flavor? Or do you want, I don't know, greatest flavor ever, I'm a little biased here, but seriously, it really comes down to the ability to say, this is our story, this is what I believe, and that's not going to change. And if that resonates with you, then I'd be honored for your support. But I also understand that I have very capable opponents, and they will draw their own constituencies. And our race is my race. Is my race, and they're going to run their race, and it's really about these things that I believe and I believe that will ultimately be the ones that will prevail.
2: So, what led you to start the race in general? Because you seemed, you were pretty. You've been mayor for about 10 years.
0: Yeah. Sure. I'm on record as saying that I never anticipated running for higher office, and that's the truth. But 2015 provided a really unique opportunity, both in terms of the quality and the strength of the candidates that are in the race, but also an environment where there's so many things that I want to change. That the opportunity presented itself. I emailed a good friend who's been in political campaigns his entire professional career. And I said, hey, this is what I'm thinking. Am I crazy? And I expected him to email back and say, yes, you are. But he actually said, no, hey, this is great. And I actually have, I think, easily would be considered the best team in the country working on our Senate campaign, and many of them doing so on a volunteer basis, so which is pretty extraordinary. And that's one of the reasons why I was in Chicago. We have a lot of veterans from the Obama camp. I mean, so we have a lot of really great people, a lot smarter than I am. Some, one of them's in the room with me today on this campaign. And don't let the unconventional rapper fool what's also behind it, too.
3: This year in the Post Gazette, you were quoted with saying, "No one wants to listen to politicians, but everyone wants to eat tacos."
0: Yes, so, and I stand by that. That's one of my main planks in my platform.
3: Why do you think Southwestern Pennsylvania youth should listen to you as a politician?
0: I don't think that they should. I think that's their own decision as to whether they want to listen to me or not. Would I have listened to me when I was 16 or 17 years old? I don't know. But what I do know is that a lot of the young people that I have met, the toughest line of questioning I've gotten so far, honestly, has been from a 15-year-old at a house party their parents were throwing for me. And I think that's awesome when you have, kids in their teens that are so engaged and care about the process, because that helps. That energizes me, and that gives me hope for the future, because all you hear is, in a survey, you know, 64% of people can't identify Florida on a map or know who their congressman is or whatever. And it's that's depressing because, you know, their civic engagement underpins, you know, civil society, and you want everybody to be engaged. So I like to think, though, that the kind of race that we're running, the style that we have, and the different message and approach that we have would appeal to that group.

0: And I don't know what else is out there too. So I think we would compare pretty favorably. But it's also been 30 years since I've been, you know, in your age group. And I tell people, like, this is a cassette tape. You know, I used to listen to music, and I used to have to use a typewriter when I did papers, and I had to use a card catalog to look up books. You know, I mean, it's like, a lot's changed, you know, and I don't know if I'm relevant to a 16, 17, or 18-year-old right now, but we are running a fun campaign, and I always remind myself that no matter which way the election goes, I can't really lose, because I have a job in a community that I love, and that to me is priceless.
1: So if you were to win a Senate seat, what would be one of your top priorities?
0: One of my top priorities, I think, would be going after whatever low-hanging fruit is available in terms of collaboration. And but there's also, I don't think there's a lot of room for compromise in today's hyper-polarized environments. It's like, if you believe that guns are great the way they are, you know, I have a problem with that. If you believe that that there's no such thing as climate change, I have a problem with that. If you think that it's great that people make $7.50 an hour and they can live off that, I have a problem with that. So, and of course, compromise underpins and was designed into our system of government, but when one choice is unreasonable or ungovernable and the other side is reasonable, oftentimes you can't necessarily compromise. So there are things that I would want to compromise, and then there's things that, you know, we have to take the message out to the people and eventually win the war of public opinion.
2: So as teenagers, a lot of these issues that you have been talking about affect us, especially like wages, as we'll be soon graduating mm-hmm. college. Are there any other kinds of issues that you think especially affect youth that you think
0: sure.
2: the Senate needs to address, or that you personally
0: absolutely.
2: Would address?
0: I mean, for starters, you should be able to refinance your student loans the way you can refinance your mortgage. You know, the amount of student loan debt that your average student is coming out in is unacceptable, and it's deplorable. Like, why can't you refinance your student loan debt? It's absurd. Why have we lost our way in this state with public education? I think every public university in Pennsylvania should be no cost or very low cost. And we have to step up in this state and realize that the investment we make in our public education system is going to pay dividends to society, dividends to our community, and dividends to, you know, our citizens. And I think where this state has drifted in that regard is unacceptable.
2: Since you are so passionate about education, do you have any thoughts on the fact that Pennsylvania has the second highest in-state college tuition fees?
0: Yeah, as I just said, it's appalling and it's embarrassing. You know, we should have the lowest, you know, and the fact that here's what I don't understand in our state. We will not charge natural gas companies an extraction tax, but we have no problem being the second most expensive state school system in the country. I don't get it. You have to explain that to me like I'm a six-year-old, because and then the answer is, well, when you have a completely unreasonable and counterintuitive situation, it's like, well, follow the money. And it's like, well, you know, that's oh now I get it. You know, they give a lot of money to candidates on the other side, and that's why it is the way it is.
3: So in the current race right now, as you mentioned, is pretty wide open, as the Public Policy Institute lists undecided as like the leading response by mm-hmm. voters at this point. So how do you think you can separate yourself from the pack, besides, you know, literally look, you know, being bigger and taller than the rest of the candidates?
0: Sure. Separating myself from the pack is that I actually am a public servant, and I do have a day job. The other two candidates don't. In fact, one of my candidates has never held elective office, period. I think I can separate myself from the pack as somebody that has actually spent 14 years working and serving the working poor and the middle class, as opposed to saying, well, this focus group didn't test well. I'm for the middle class this year. You know, my positions don't change, and our story doesn't change, and our narrative doesn't change. No matter how much money you have, you can't buy a narrative, and you can't buy a resume. And I would put up what we've done in Braddock against certainly anyone that's in this race currently.
4: Through this interview, it's become apparent that economics and being an outsider is a huge part of your platform. and it recently just came out that you still haven't filed the required financial disclosure.
0: I love it.
4: So,
0: I love it.
4: Do you think the adjustment from being a small town mayor to running for a state position, do you think that's been
0: No, it really isn't. It's simply just a matter of filing a piece of paperwork, and it's going to happen before the end of the year. And I love that even at this in this age, I'm being being held to that. So there's nothing sinister behind it. It's just simply it's going to get taken care of. So
2: that concludes the Youth Express interview with John Fetterman at SLB, a.k.a. Mayor John. Thank you to Mr. Fetterman for coming in today, and also John Binley and Jess Moldovan for organizing this opportunity. We welcome your feedback and input. Please address comments to info@youthexpress.org. 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
8: This is Lily.
9: This is Haley.
10: This is Paige.
11: This is Noah.
12: This is Roman.
7: We are students from Upper St. Clair High School, and we are here to talk about school, life, and, you know, we'll see where it goes.
9: I know some people have mixed feelings, but I feel like Dr. Fumfart, he needs to get more credit, because he literally puts in so much energy into our assignments and making sure, like, we're all, like, learning and not...
8: No, I love him.
9: Yeah.
8: Maybe he's not the happiest that day, but, like, he shows up, and it's so fun.
9: Yeah.
8: I learned so much in that class.
9: There's sometimes nice teachers, but then there's too chill that they don't care about your education.
8: He's just perfect.
9: And he makes sure you get the education and you learn what you're picking up.
8: He takes so much time for his students. If you need help, like, he'll make sure you get that time and like make sure you understand everything.
7: Dr. Syme, test taking skills, and you know, he just made it a fun time, not about like how bad we did, but how much better we can do. And then on the last day, he got
8: talk
7: us cookies.
8: About his Scottish accent.
7: Yeah, and then he also has a very nice accent.
11: Yeah, I like his
8: doing
11: accent.
8: An impression. Doing
7: he's like, all right, Fox, grab your books from page 267. E is an apple. So, shout out to my boy, Dr. Syme.
8: I'd like to add on to Keystone's Mr. J.
11: I love
8: great,
11: Mr. J.
8: Great math teacher.
7: For Youth Express, this is Dom.
8: This is Lily.
9: This is Haley.
10: This is Paige.
11: This is Noah.
12: This is Roman.
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13: 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I am joined by...
9: I'm Leah.
14: I'm Kira.
15: I'm Emmett.
16: I'm Aiden.
12: I'm also Aiden.
17: I'm John Pork.
18: Luis.
12: I'm Jacob.
18: I'm Syme.
19: I'm Calder.
13: We are students from Mount Lebanon High School, and today we will be discussing the similarities and differences between culture and lifestyles. Our first question today is going to be, what are some things you have learned through being a part of a multinational classroom?
18: Well, I would say, like, the humor is different, and a lot of the ways, like, humans react as, like, from different cultures are a lot of different when you, like, have a different kind of humor.
12: Yeah, I agree.
18: Yeah, I think it was very interesting to talk with the Americans, and we learned much about how they live here and also some similarities but also differences.
19: I agree with this.
17: I agree.
12: I also agree.
18: I agree.
19: Well, I also think like there are like big differences in the way we like see each other, maybe. I would say like we Germans, we got a lot of stereotypical view of you Americans before we like met here, and some of them were true, some of them were not.
12: Like what?
16: Like the fat people.
19: Yeah, fat people. A lot of fat people.
12: What else is true?
19: That drink a lot of soda. Like, I was surprised that so many people, like Cordero, was so sad. Yeah, why you Americans drink so much, you Germans drink so much soda, but like everyone drinks here, like Dr. Pepper, rotten beer, and all the other like super sweet stuff. It's crazy.
12: Yeah, I also was surprised about your sports culture. It's not, you don't have like the usual club culture we have in Germany. It's like different from country to country. Yeah, but I like that, like, you have the big focus on sport here.
20: Yeah, sports are like more focused based on school than club. Yeah.
13: Yeah. I want to ask, were there any rumors that like were that you were expecting that weren't true?
20: Yeah, like what stereotypical things that you thought were true weren't?
12: I think Calder wants to say something.
14: Yeah.
15: Calder, you're not even German. This isn't a question towards you.
16: All right, one thing I was surprised was I thought Bigfoot was real.
19: Well, I was surprised that, like, Americans use, like, canisters. Like, I was really surprised. In Germany, we have, like, for milk, we have, like, small paper containers where we put the milk in, and you have, like, big chunks of, like, entire milk, orange juice, and it's, like, very different. Like, it was a little bit stereotypical, but I was surprised that's, like, really true.
20: Jacob, Simon, do you guys have anything?
18: Yeah, I would agree with that. I also thought that was very interesting. I think Americans consume a bit more than we Germans. And I also noticed that they throw more away of the food. And yeah.
19: I also like can agree to that. It's like, I find it super interesting why when we were go to a restaurant, like, lots of the Americans were like leaving lots of their plates like on the table. Like, I don't think it's like because they're like, I don't want to eat it, but I think like the food here, like you are getting less hungrier when you like eat it, like when you're in German. You know what I mean? It's like, it's more, it makes you more sat.
21: Full?
19: Yeah, full. Full. Yeah, you know, full.
18: Exactly.
19: Yeah.
22: Are there any favorite foods?
20: Yeah. Well,
23: Shake Shack.
20: We can go to today.
23: On the strip? We're going to Shake Shack on the strip, yeah.
20: Yeah.
23: I think the burgers here are really good, and you eat a lot of chicken wings. These are really good. Yeah.
18: Mm.
23: Simon, yeah. Maybe you can add something.
18: Yeah, I also like Chipotle very much.
20: Oh, yeah.
18: These are my two favorite, Chipotle and Shake Shack.
23: I think, like, Chipotle, when you have to eat fast food, Chipotle is the most healthy.
20: Yeah.
23: So, I think it's very good.
18: Yeah.
23: Great.
13: Yeah. In what ways are your experiences similar? And then, which classmates have you connected with and why? And then, another part of that question is, have you discovered anything new about yourself, like, here in America?
18: Mm. What an interesting question.
19: Well, for my part, I met, like, some nice good dudes, like Maxton, you know him? He's part of the football team.
21: Maxton. Very nice guy.
19: He was a great guy. I really liked talking to him. Also, there were a lot of nice people in, like, Aiden's Apex Club. They were also pretty nice. And they're also, like, a little bit closer to, like, the ones from the Americans from the exchange. Like, Ever and the others. They were, like, they're good people.
18: Yeah, I also met one guy who moved from Germany to America. I forgot his name, but he was really nice, and yeah, he said that he likes it very much here. And of course, the guys from the football team were really, really, really nice, and also the guys from the lacrosse team. Yeah. We went to the training sessions. It was really good.
23: Yeah. I also learned here that there's a big German culture here, a big group of German people live here. Also, your German teacher told me, because I met a few girls, a few boys that, like Simon said, they lived till 2018. They lived in Stuttgart in Germany, which is a big city. And also, like, their grandparents lived in Germany. So I think you have a big German culture group here. Maybe.
22: You guys think about the football game?
23: Yeah. Tonight or last night?
21: No, last Friday.
23: Last Friday. Yo, you have to change your quarterback, I think. It was really bad.
20: Yeah.
23: But, like, the team
15: that's
23: is...
15: That's terrible.
23: Yeah, the team is correct. Also, the... quarterback, he's a nice person. I think he can play football, but like when the coach is giving him the wrong
18: plays. The wrong instructions,
23: like always the players should just go and run it up and not like throw the ball much longer.
20: Yeah.
23: It's the wrong tactic to win a football game. So
20: yeah.
23: What
20: do you think about the Steelers game?
23: The Steelers game, they're great defense on Sunday. Last night, the defense weren't that good, but they have a great defense. They're also good offense. But on Sunday, I just can say, like, the Browns, they suck.
20: Yeah.
23: They're so terrible. They can't catch a football on the easiest passes. And to last night, I think in the fourth quarter, they did a great touchdown, a great throw from Aaron Rodgers.
21: Pat Freiermuth.
20: Yeah, Pat Freiermuth.
23: What?
20: I said he threw it to Pat Freiermuth.
23: Yeah, Freiermuth. Mm-hmm. Yeah, but I think
21: he's a tight end, right?
23: It was clear that they would concede a field goal if they don't tackle them early in their half. So
21: yeah.
23: But the atmosphere at the Steelers game on Sunday was great. Maybe you want to add something, Luis.
19: Yeah, like talking about the atmosphere, I really want to add, like, it's absolutely massive. Like, I was at the football game and was like absolutely stunning, like seeing the entire school come together as a community to celebrate like their team who's playing, the players, and there were like cheerleaders, there were like flag holders who were like doing all kinds of crazy, I think, gymnastic workouts. They were like throwing the flags in the air. There were also, I think, a musical team. It was like they were really big, like in presence, and I really think that's strengthening like the community and also the school. In Germany, we don't have that.
23: Yeah,
18: I would agree with Louis there.
23: Great point.
18: Yeah, Louis. Nice, Louis.
23: I cannot add something.
1: All right, so
18: hey, so let's question. Move. Great. Let's move to the
23: let's
18: next question.
23: Let's move
18: guys.
23: To the next question. Come on, guys.
3: Okay. So this next question is gonna be for us. So like we're gonna. I wonder like do
18: for
3: you guys
18: Calder.
3: Have any questions
18: Calder.
3: To ask just about being in America or just anything in general.
20: Okay. Ask away.
18: How did you like Germany?
20: Oh, I loved it.
4: Yeah,
20: it
4: was pretty cool.
3: I agree.
20: I love Germany.
4: I agree.
19: What food do you like more? Like, do you like the American one as a food treat more?
20: Oh, German food, 100%.
23: Great. Yeah.
19: Okay.
23: Great.
19: Yeah.
4: What? I like
14: the Döner.
4: The Döner.
19: Yeah.
20: Yeah.
19: The Döner. Yeah.
20: Döner and currywurst.
18: Was Döner your favorite food?
3: I like the
20: yes.
3: Spaghetti.
18: Yes.
19: I also want to ask you which water you think is like better. Like
20: oh, still water.
19: Still water.
20: America.
18: Still water.
20: Still
18: water. Yeah.
23: Yeah.
18: Yeah.
23: Okay. Great guys. Great guys. So I also have a question. Hey, Johnny, please be quiet. So I have a question. What do you think about the German school system? Do you like it more?
3: So much better.
24: So much better.
18: What? Why?
14: Early days.
20: I have another question about
18: hey,
20: school.
18: Hey, tell
20: system.
18: Us.
23: Like, but I have another question.
24: Because there's more balance to it.
3: Yeah.
14: And you leave early.
24: You
14: way
24: leave
14: earlier.
24: Because you have more free time to do.
1: Yeah,
3: so
20: I don't know.
3: The system is more like our college. Like, yeah. Probably. Mm-hmm. And I just like how you guys would have a break like in the middle of the day. Like,
18: yeah.
3: We're just
18: but you also have lunch, right?
24: Yeah.
18: It's the same.
24: Lunch doesn't really count.
3: But you guys get to go out.
18: But
23: and please be neutral now. What school is harder, American or German? For
3: German
23: me, it's
3: school,
23: obvious, but
3: I think it depends on the kind of
23: in German school. Nobody does something.
3: No.
23: You're talking.
18: Excuse me.
23: You're talking. In American school, you're playing Clash Royale the whole lesson.
4: They're all on TikTok and on their iPads.
1: Yeah, I know.
23: Yeah, but we still learn some.
20: Jacob.
23: Ask our teacher.
20: Jacob, when I was in German with you, you would just scroll TikTok during every class.
23: Hey.
20: That's my teacher. Not during your class, though. Don't worry.
23: Never.
20: Yeah,
23: great point.
20: Yeah,
23: but course. No, I think school is much harder in Germany. Also,
4: I have to disagree on that point.
23: Johnny, please.
4: Yeah.
23: Let's talk more about that.
4: Yeah.
14: Entices, Johnny.
4: I
23: think, like,
4: so
23: what in your finals, when you do your high school graduation, what you have to do, you have to do multiple choice questions.
4: Yeah, but you.
23: Yeah,
4: you
23: but
4: have
23: that's
4: to get
23: easy.
4: 90% of them right.
23: Yeah, but in German, you have to write, like, I think, 15 pages.
4: Yeah, but, you know, like, I'll have, like...
23: You cannot compare.
4: I have, like, 5 AP tests I have to take at the end of the year, you know?
20: AP
18: no,
20: tests.
18: But we have to take, also, we have 4 subjects for our
4: degree. 4 subjects?
18: Yeah.
20: 4 subjects for finals?
18: Yeah.
4: We have, like...
20: That's, like, the same for us.
23: But we write every...
4: Yeah. 7 finals.
23: In every subject, we write, like, 4 to 5 hours.
18: Yeah, like, 5 hours for one exam.
23: In each exam, we have to write, like, about 15 pages. You only do like multiple choice
4: give
23: questions.
4: Give this man the SAT, see how he does.
23: I will give you a math exam from Germany. You won't even do it from the 5th grade.
19: Like, now linking to the question, I have a question for you Americans. Yeah. Would you say like the American school system prepares you better for like life after? Or would you say the German one?
3: No, the German
14: one.
20: I'd
14: for
20: say
14: sure.
20: The German school, but like
18: why?
19: But how?
23: You say it, no,
18: why
23: you
18: though?
23: Say it.
20: No, I say that it's better for preparing you for life, not like easier.
14: Unless you count American college.
4: Yeah, I feel like
14: you count college. College is what prepares
19: yeah,
14: you.
19: And,
14: really.
19: And why would you like say that? That like the German system is better than like the American?
3: Yeah.
20: There's a lot of different pathways you can follow. Yeah. There's like a lot of different pathways for these schools. But like we just have like one
14: set regime.
20: Yeah.
19: Yeah, but you have like almost 1,000 classes where you would say like you have more paths in Germany.
20: But I feel like your path set you up for your careers.
18: No.
20: However, our classes are just to like test what you.
18: I would disagree with that.
19: Also.
18: For example, I hear it, Louis just went to an economics class. We don't have anything like that in Germany. And you also can more choose what subjects you like. And then you have them every day. I think that's good because then you can concentrate on something. And that's better than if you do much things, but not so good.
23: Yeah, I also can agree with Simon. Like, we also, you said college prepares you for life. In Germany, we also have university. University is like... maybe like you can compare it with college. But school does not compare us for life. We don't have, like Simon said, we don't have subjects where we learn how to make decisions at the stock market. We don't learn how to pay taxes. Yeah. That's just terrible.
15: What do you think, Johnny?
4: Johnny, say something. I think in America, it's more like choice focus, where in like Germany, like they kind of pick the path that you're going to take, right?
23: No, we cannot.
15: Yeah. Why don't we also get Emmett in on this?
19: Yeah.
4: I feel like...
23: Emmett, maybe you
19: say
23: something. I feel
19: like Emmett has a strong opinion on this.
0: Yeah, I feel like the American schools better prepare you, just because there's like a bigger variety of subjects.
23: Talking.
0: But I'd honestly... I'd like to hear Calder's opinion on this.
4: Wait, but before...
23: Calder, say something, please. Everybody's interested in your opinion.
1: I don't know.
2: Can you elaborate?
1: You know, I think it's about equal, because...
20: No.
4: I think it's right.
0: Could you elaborate on that, Calder?
1: I would like to.
4: The German class, because it's all in German, so it's really hard to understand. You know, because they speak in German and...
1: But
2: that can make focusing hard.
1: There's a lot of different levels of school in Germany, and it's really catered to how smart you are, I guess.
4: Oh, yeah.
2: But you could consider it the same here.
1: In high school,
2: classes, AP classes.
1: Yeah, in high school, you can kind of, in American high school, you can pretty much do whatever you want at any level. Even if you're really stupid, you could take an AP class. That doesn't matter.
23: I don't think we can agree on this point. Maybe, Ellie, go on to the next question.
3: Is a little closer, please. Similar, or does it differ like significantly between cultures, like sports, music, like movies?
4: Sports and music and movies?
2: Sports differ. Sports depend on the area.
19: What does the interviewer think about this question?
4: I feel like movies in like German, they're in like German, so.
1: Really?
23: Emmett. Oh. Why don't we get Emmett in a bit in this podcast and he says something?
0: That's a lot different in the US. But Calder knows a lot about music. I'd like to get his take on this.
15: Specifically Don Toliver.
23: Hey, Calder.
15: Calder, what do you think about Don Toliver?
1: I think German music is a lot more serious.
2: Could you elaborate?
3: Yeah.
23: Why is it more serious?
4: Give a specific example.
23: Can you?
2: What makes it more serious?
19: It might be because you guys don't understand the songs.
1: I know Tokyo Hotel.
23: Tokyo Hotel, but Tokyo Hotel is an international band. Of course, it's from Germany, but...
19: You like the song?
23: You like Griechischer Wein?
4: What about Beethoven?
2: Oh, that's a good song.
23: Holte knows it. Good.
1: I only know Durch den Monsun.
19: It's a really good song.
23: Durch den Monsun.
2: Calder, how would you compare it to American music then?
4: What about Don Toliver?
15: How do you compare it to Don Toliver?
1: It's just not as good. I don't know what else to say.
5: Have you ever heard like some German rap?
1: Yeah.
5: And?
1: It's good.
15: Okay.
1: Like Zaccavelli.
2: Who?
1: Zaccavelli.
2: You mean Machiavelli?
4: You know the guy who wrote The Prince?
15: Yeah.
2: Machiavelli.
15: In like... 14 something.
2: Yeah, like
23: I don't know. I don't know. Maybe you can show
19: guys,
23: us. Guys,
19: I think we're drifting off of it here.
15: All right. Addy, do you want to get us to the next question?
3: Do you guys have any like favorite American like music artists?
23: Yeah, Drake. But Drake is Canadian, but yeah.
15: Still.
2: Simon, you got one?
15: Yeah,
19: Simon. I'm thinking about it. Maybe
15: Lewis.
19: You guys continue.
5: I would say Kanye West. Like, I find it super interesting, like, you Americans have, like, a super interesting music culture. We have, like, East Side and West Side, and you have, like, it has a lot to offer for a lot of people. We have, like, country music, we have, like, Taylor Swift, and, yeah, it's, like, it's for everyone. It's super interesting.
3: I know we already talked about this, but what do you think about, like, the food? Like, is there any food that you want to, like, that you're going to miss?
19: I feel like American candy is terrible, actually. Yeah. It's way too sweet.
5: Halter, we were, like, eating yesterday, what was the name? Hot pants or so?
19: Hot dog.
15: No. Hot pockets.
2: Pop-tarts.
5: Pop-tarts,
2: yeah.
5: I think, yeah, they were like, this is like...
2: Very sweet.
5: Americans have like this culture, like in food, that they must have everything super sweet. And I really miss my European food. I say like American food is good, but as a European, you can't really get the taste out of it, you know? It's like way more heavier in Germany and compared
23: sweets
5: to America.
23: Sweets can't be healthy. Sweets can't. The sweets in Germany aren't healthy. They just don't have so much sugar than they have here.
4: Does it have like a chemical taste?
19: No.
5: Even water, like it's when I taste it, like even from the bottles, it's terrible.
23: In Germany, there are also strict rules for like food, for everything, for sweets, for. Yeah.
20: Yeah, the FDA kind of sucks.
2: Yeah, much more intense than America.
3: Everything you eat here is probably good.
23: Oh, Luis has a question.
5: Like, for you Americans, have you, like, you were 2 weeks in Germany, have you ever, like, took a German artist, like, from Germany and
19: getting like from in your own music taste here in America?
24: Annika put me on Zartman.
19: Ah, Zartman, yeah.
6: Oh yeah, Zartman is a really, really interesting person. Like, he's, yeah. I don't know, we just leave it with that.
24: I have a question. What do you guys think about Kennywood?
6: It has great roller coasters, but like the lines were really long. Yeah.
7: How do you think it compares to like Fantasialand?
6: Oh, I've only been once in Fantasialand in my life, but I don't know.
8: I would say
6: maybe Luis can say something.
8: I would say Fantasialand is even bigger and better.
19: Like, I think even like you Americans have like everything bigger, but we have like the best.
6: Wait. As a German, I cannot agree with that. That Germany, everything's better.
4: I think the roller coasters and the rides are better at Kennywood, but I think like the theming is.
8: Have you been to Fantasialand?
4: Yeah, I have. And I think the theming's better and it might be bigger, but the rides are so much
8: also
4: better.
8: Also, the rides, they felt unsafe.
6: The roller coasters in America don't have the TÜV. You know what TÜV is? TÜV are like the rules.
8: Oh, and your stairs aren't normed.
24: About this, like the TÜV? Safety thing.
6: That's the safety thing. It's a TÜV.
4: TÜV.
6: Yeah, we don't
24: have that.
6: TÜV.
4: All of, like the roller coasters, like the biggest one is like our smallest one.
20: What?
4: Fantasialand, the biggest.
24: When we went there,
8: what? No,
24: like
8: that's not true.
6: No, that's not true. That's not true.
4: Like, you didn't go on the Steel Curtain, but that one's like 200 feet tall.
6: Hey.
8: So what?
4: But like, the biggest one was like 90 feet tall in Fantasialand.
14: It's like the Skyrocket. Like,
8: yeah. They're longer rides.
4: Oh, I want to talk about your thoughts on American culture in German school, because when we were in English class, I think, who was in my class? It was Max and Calder. Remember what we were talking about, the one book you read last year? All-American Boys, right?
19: Oh,
4: yeah.
8: Could you explain it to us?
6: To be honest, I didn't read any book last year in English. I should have read The Perks of Being a Wallflower, but I didn't read it. So.
24: That was filmed in Pittsburgh. Yeah.
6: What?
24: The movie was filmed in Pittsburgh.
9: It was filmed in Mount Lebanon, too.
4: Yeah.
6: What?
7: The bridge that we went on.
19: The movie.
6: I didn't read the book. I should have read, but I didn't read it.
8: Wow.
24: Same with the Batman movie. That was filmed at Kennywood.
20: And Heinz Stadium.
8: Yeah. We were in Washington, and there were also many places where films were made.
7: Yeah. Are you guys excited for homecoming and to experience like...
6: For going home to Germany, yeah.
20: No.
24: Like the dance.
6: Yeah, probably.
7: Okay, guys, that was a great conversation. Well, that's all we have for now. Thank you for listening to the broadcast from the Youth Media Center at SLB Radio.
20: Mm-hmm. Bye.
7: Bye.
8: Thanks for having me, guys.
20: Bye.
6: Thank you, guys.
10: You are listening to Bulldog Bandits. My name is Sahara, and I'm here with
11: Ariana,
25: Sarah,
26: Kyrie,
27: Raymir,
28: and the biggest bandit, the Bennett Bandit, Jeff.
10: Some of us are in 10th, 11th, and 12th. We are from Westinghouse High School Academy. Today, we're going to be discussing a few things, different questions. Let's start with this one, our favorite fast food. Who would like to start?
28: The biggest band is going to go first. So, me personally, I'm going to say my favorite fast food is Wendy's. That's because I was raised on that. So, yeah.
10: What do you like from Wendy's? Like, why is it like your favorite?
28: Wendy's, I like their fries. I don't care. Wendy's got better fries than McDonald's.
26: That's biased.
10: Right.
28: I would die on that.
26: McDonald's has the best fries of all time.
10: Wendy's fries be so like soggy and like so. Like,
25: they have
10: like,
25: the best fries.
26: Yes.
25: No.
26: Fries is better than McDonald's, not Wendy's.
28: Yes, Wendy's.
10: And like they like every time you get them, just soggy.
26: Exactly.
28: That's a lot of fries, especially
10: not McDonald's.
26: McDonald's, yes, salty, hot and ready. Sometimes
29: soggy whenever it's old.
10: Yeah,
29: and then they get hard.
28: Would y'all rather like have a hard fry or a soggy fry?
29: A hard
25: fry. A crunchy.
28: Ew! Crispy. What is wrong with y'all? Just go buy a bag of chips.
10: You don't like crunchy fries? Like?
28: No, buy a bag.
25: So just go. You don't like fried potatoes, like French fries, like.
28: Fried potato.
29: It's supposed to be fried. That's what it's supposed to be.
25: It basically is. It's a potato that is fried and
28: soggy. See, here's the thing.
26: You don't eat soggy fried chicken.
28: Soggy fried chicken.
25: That's like
28: yes,
25: KFC. That's like KFC. KFC got some soggy fried chicken.
29: KFC's chicken can be crispy.
25: It can. Chicken be depending on who make it, but like it be soggy sometimes. Like,
28: bro, I'm from the hood, bro. I grew up eating what's it called? Chicken that was on my cake on my to-go plate from a birthday party.
10: What's your favorite food? What's your favorite fest?
25: I would say really like Chipotle.
10: Chipotle?
28: Ooh.
10: Why you like Chipotle?
25: Because, like, I just like steak and I like mixed bowls, like with protein, veggies, and like, you know, carbs.
10: Okay. So now I don't have nothing to say.
26: I personally think McDonald's is the best fast food restaurant.
25: Thank you. Yeah, get them out of here, bro.
28: Heart disease by 50 years old, y'all.
26: A hack can happen at any fast food restaurant.
28: You got especially McDonald's.
10: Okay. What's wrong with McDonald's?
28: There ain't nothing wrong with McDonald's, but it's just like, it's not the best. You can't go wrong with
10: it, literally.
26: They have the best industry.
10: They got good stuff. What Wendy's got?
28: What's it called? Baconator fries.
10: Okay, he kind of had that one. We got a new sauce.
28: Y'all got, what's it called? What's that fish joint called?
26: Fish filet.
28: Y'all got a fish filet or whatever. Is it a fish filet?
10: We got a snack wrap too. Sorry.
28: It's a McFish. Like, Mc something.
10: But we got a snack wrap.
4: McRib?
28: No, not a McRib. But McRibs is nasty too.
25: Yeah.
9: They just be doing anything. They taste like
4: your ankle.
10: Hold on. That's who rest. Hold on. Y'all not about to diss McDonald's like that.
28: Man, no. We dissing McDonald's.
4: They taste like your ankles.
28: Forget McDonald's.
10: Chipotle. It's good, but like, it's not better than McDonald's.
28: Chipotle's better than McDonald's.
10: It's not like
28: McDonald's is the only place where you can get a salad and it's still unhealthy.
26: What? What about Wendy's?
10: Yeah, Wendy's have salads too.
26: Exactly.
28: I bet they're healthier than McDonald's.
10: No, they have chicken salads.
28: It's still healthier than McDonald's.
10: No, it's not.
28: Yes, it is.
10: No, it's not.
26: Where's the proof?
10: Yeah. What's your favorite fast food? Ray Mayer?
0: My favorite fast food is McDonald's.
10: Okay, so like,
4: what?
0: Their Sprite is good. Their Sprite. And their fries.
9: Because McDonald's is fire. You can't go wrong with it. It's not overly expensive like Chipotle. Everybody can go there and get something that they like.
10: $5, $1 menu.
9: Right.
10: Okay, what about you, Ariana? What's your favorite fast food?
11: I don't have one. I just eat.
10: Like what's
11: that
10: the most?
11: Sounds big, but it's
28: Twin
11: the
28: be eating. She don't got that's no okay. favorite food, please.
11: Yeah. I mean, obviously, I eat McDonald's the most, but I love me some Taco Bell. I ain't gonna lie. I like Wendy's too.
10: You like you some Taco Bell?
26: I feel like.
4: I think Taco Bell's nasty.
11: A lot of people think that, and I can't argue with that.
10: I only like Taco Bell like when I'm like doing like a little road trip with the family, because that's like the number one
28: thing. Only thing I get from Taco Bell is something called a naked chicken chalupa. That sounds good.
11: Okay, what about Baja Blast? Don't nobody like Baja
4: Blast? I like Baja Blast.
11: Yeah, I was gonna say it's fire.
4: And their cinnamon twist.
28: I can't say that.
11: Yeah.
26: I feel like price wise, McDonald's takes it.
4: Yeah.
26: But like taste, Five Guys.
10: Five Guys is really good.
11: Yeah. I remember the first time I had one of their burgers. It was so good.
28: It is overly expensive.
10: Have y'all ever had the Mr. Beast like meals and stuff?
11: No,
28: they told me I had to get the chocolate. It to go.
10: I remember I had some loaded fries, and like their fries was like mad greasy. Like even a burger was greasy.
28: That's Red Robin like for you.
4: I low key hate greasy food.
11: You making me feel like heavy and like
10: yes,
11: big
10: like
11: and,
10: when I first
11: my chest be hurting like ugh,
4: like all that oil.
11: Yeah. Which is ironic because all of us like chicken, but we just can't. Like,
28: yeah. Y'all talking about make y'all feel heavy. I guess I always feel heavy because I never feel that one before.
10: I don't know. It's just I can't eat greasy food.
4: I be like, patting down my pizza sometimes. Like, if it's overly greasy. I just hate
11: have, like,
4: greasy
11: looked at
4: foods.
11: Me weird for it. It's like, I'm what not about doing you? Nothing wrong.
26: Me, I think I go with Jeff here. I eat what I eat. You know what I'm saying?
28: Okay. Yeah, food is food.
11: So then the three of us agree. Okay, cool. Yeah.
26: What about you, Raymer?
12: What?
26: How do you feel about overly greasy food?
0: Overly greasy food, I do not eat.
10: Thank you. Okay.
28: Topic switch. All right, yeah. Hold on, because my team was in here dissing my quarterback. And I ain't going for none of that. Because one.
12: Jalen Hurts is overrated.
28: Jalen Hurts is always being your team. Jalen Hurts has never lost.
10: Did he get hurt recently?
28: Mm-mm. Jalen Hurts has never lost to the Texans. Ever. Ever.
26: All right, guys, because this wasn't our topic.
10: Yes, this was not our topic. Jeff.
28: Have y'all been to a Super Bowl?
10: Jeff.
28: Yeah, exactly. Jalen Hurts has been the two.
10: Okay, the other topic was
26: Soko's business class.
10: What goes on in Soko's room? Let's talk about
11: much.
10: That. A lot.
26: Yeah, we learn accounting, Microsoft platforms like Word, Excel, PowerPoint,
4: Canva,
11: OSHA, how to run businesses.
28: I find it funny
11: how
28: the classes how to save money, business administration and sports entertainment, and yet there's no sports or no entertainment in the
26: We watch football every day.
10: There is entertainment.
11: No, but like there's sports in it, and we've probably had one person come up to the
10: so that man
11: actually like talk about when we were doing that.
26: Metacosh.
10: When we had to pick up. Yeah.
28: Yeah, that's Metacosh, remember?
4: That was fun with the baseball.
28: I joined base because I saw the sports entertainment part, and my mom saw the sports entertainment part, and it's like, oh, sports. We're going to put them with the sports.
11: Which makes sense.
28: It's a business class. It's just the business
10: class. I only joined it because I thought it was going to be a good chill class. No.
29: I mean, it is.
10: But it's still chill.
28: It's a comfy room, like very comfy. Right.
29: It's That's just, why people be sleeping there.
10: It's just, literally, because I know I'd be knocked out.
29: What about you, Kyrie?
10: How do you feel?
26: You know, Soko's class, my first year there, it was actually pretty chill. We're actually like...
29: Oh, yeah, he's like... All right. He's about to graduate. Oh,
26: chill. We're actually like learning stuff without like as much distractions. Yeah, we were learning. And it's definitely decreasing in efficiency over the years because the increase of football players and the distractions that they cause. But,
29: I mean, but like, aren't half of them graduating either this year or next year?
26: Yeah, this or next year, exactly. But I've been here for 3 years, so.
28: Now you do got a point with that.
10: About to be a singer.
26: About to be.
10: I feel like Westinghouse could be a good school.
1: Westinghouse? It needs better, like, students.
10: Yes, like.
28: I love Westinghouse.
26: Yeah, me personally, I don't think it's the students.
10: I mean.
28: I love Westinghouse.
10: I mean.
29: No, it absolutely is the students.
10: Sometimes, it'll be some students who do dumb stuff, but Westinghouse.
28: That's school. School's going to have them kids who, like, don't care.
29: But some schools are worse than others. That's the point we're trying to
10: make. But Westinghouse, I wouldn't send my little brother there, but. Right.
1: Yeah, no.
10: It's cool for me and stuff, like.
1: Okay, how about we all talk about, like what kind of sports we like? What sports do we, like?
26: At Westinghouse?
1: No, like, y'all in general. Like, what sports do you, like, guys like?
28: Well, obviously, I'm a football player, but if I were, other than football, I ain't gonna lie, wrestling. I mess with wrestling. Wrestling's tough.
29: Yeah, I can say wrestling definitely. Well, sometimes. There's, like, a lot of clips that I've seen that are just, like, really crazy.
26: Me, personally, I love basketball.
28: I'll dunk on you, y'all.
29: What?
26: Stop it. Not even close.
28: I'll dunk on you. I'm going to dunk on you like I'm Shaq.
26: You could barely touch the net. But other than basketball, I really like volleyball, too.
2: My favorite sports are football, basketball, and wrestling.
10: Why?
2: Because it's fun to watch.
10: True. So, like, you get entertained back.
1: It's, like, competitive entertainment.
29: So. I would say, like, if we had to put them in order, for me, personally... Football can be interesting to watch, but it has to be, like, something crazy happening for it to be interesting. Other than that, it's just people running around with a ball.
10: Literally.
2: No, not back in the day, though.
29: That's what I'm saying. Like, back then, there was, like, crazy stuff going on.
28: Football, basketball, wrestling. All right, Ramirez, football, basketball, and wrestling. Carry top three sports right now.
26: My top three sports? I'm going to be biased. I'm not going to lie. I'm going to go basketball at number one, football at number two, and... This is a hot take, but women's volleyball at number three.
28: Yes, Sahara, what's your top three sports right now?
1: Wrestling, football. I don't know. I'll just go with basketball.
28: Other Sahara, what's your top three sports right now?
1: Other Sahara.
10: I like cheer, competition dance, and I'm just going to have to go with track because, let me just say this. Like, because, like, when you just be watching the Olympics, and, like, you'll just, like, just see everybody running track.
29: That's just is very interesting. Yes, to watch.
10: Like, because then you like, oh my gosh, like, she's gonna win.
29: Yes, like,
10: but this is my top three.
26: Is there any specific events in track or just like them running a 400 really or 100? Cool. I'm saying, like, what's their favorite like event?
10: Is that in track? When you have to like throw the ball,
28: you have to
10: do that and then jump
29: hurdles.
10: Mm-hmm. Yeah. Down to
28: tournament road, top three sports right now.
29: Like she said, I would have to say dance. It doesn't matter what type of dance. I just love watching people dance. I also love dancing as well. Volleyball. I don't know what my third one would be, though. Because, like, throughout my life, I've played a lot of sports. Like, a lot of sports. So I'm going to just keep it with the top two.
10: Yeah, like, in my life, I only did, like, cheer and competition dance. All right. Would you rather know what you're going to do in 10 years or... Travel back in 10 years.
26: So it's either travel back 10 years or travel back.
10: Yeah, like which one would you rather do?
26: Yeah, I'm traveling back 10 years.
28: I'm
26: I don't know.
28: Going pre-COVID. Me now and pre-COVID, like me right now in 2016, the world's blowing up.
26: Okay. Yeah, Joe.
29: I have another question.
10: Okay.
29: If you could transform into an animal, like any animal, and be that animal for a full day, what animal would it be and why?
26: Think about it. A blobfish. Not like, pee-pee.
29: Like, you know what? Never mind.
10: Where did that come from?
28: No, talk, Kyrie. I want to listen. Yeah. I want to hear this.
26: Like, they're deep in the sea, and they get eaten a lot. So, like,
29: why would you want to get eaten?
26: It's only for a day, though. It's only for a day.
29: But what if you get eaten in that day? I'm talking as soon as you transform, 5 minutes later, you're already gone.
26: But, like, I wouldn't come back the next day.
29: No. No.
26: All right, let me change my answer.
28: Did you say Roblox?
26: I'm thinking.
29: While you think, does someone else want to answer?
28: An eagle.
29: Of course. Go ahead and explain why.
28: Because the eagle is, like, it's the top. It's on the top of the food chain for a reason.
26: No, it is
29: It also
26: not.
29: Represents America. Do you really want to represent America?
28: Yeah, y'all.
3: Sahara, which animal would you pick to be for one day?
1: I will pick to be a, maybe like some sea life creature.
26: How you could breathe underwater type situation.
1: Yeah, like I would want to like discover the sea more and see what's like actually down there.
29: You would like become the animal in order to understand
1: more? Yeah.
29: That's pretty cool. Every person that's into the aquarium would absolutely do that.
3: I'll be a tiger or a lion. One of them. I'll be one of them. Because, like, I just want to explore the wildness, you know, see how it feels to hunt, catch.
29: We got to keep our eyes on her. She's talking about hunting and catching. You got to remember, if you're a tiger, you're like, you hunt, but you also get hunted.
3: Okay, what about a cheetah?
29: They still get hunted.
1: I was going to pick that.
29: You're faster, so.
28: Cheetahs are big house cats, for real, for real. Like, they're...
29: Really? Well, technically,
3: yeah.
28: No, like, every big cat other than cheetahs, like, cheetahs purr, they meow, they don't roar, none of that.
29: You're talking about, like...
28: Cheetahs, like, are, like, real life, just big house cats that run fast.
29: Yeah.
3: If I ever had a pet tiger or one of them, y'all know who I'll be just like? The Tiger King or Care Bear.
28: No, is that something y'all do? Girl. Like, would y'all get an exotic pet?
3: Yes.
29: It depends on what pet.
26: Probably, like...
28: Because, like, I'll raise a lion.
26: An axolotl.
28: Like, a baby lion, I'll raise that to an adult.
29: I could also imagine you having, a monkey or a gorilla or something. And it would, like, sit on your shoulders and stuff.
3: Don't get no... what's the ones called? Chimchus?
29: Chimpanzees?
3: Yes, don't get one of them.
28: Man, what? If I get a chimp, man, me and chimp spending a block every day. But you got a problem, come see the chimp about it. Because, no, chimps are, like, real life strong, like, overly strong. A little too strong, if you ask me.
13: Can I ask this question? Do you think 100 people could beat one gorilla?
28: If you had asked me that, like, 5 months ago, I would have told you that 100 people is. But somebody...
29: No, probably not.
28: Somebody told this to me, and it made me look at the situation different. 100 toddlers, are they beating you in a fight?
29: They can overwhelm you, but I don't think they can beat you.
26: Are we talking about average humans, or, like...
29: What type of human
1: toddler
29: are you talking about?
28: If there's 100 Aaron Donalds, man. I'm taking Aaron Donald over that gorilla. I ain't gonna lie.
26: He could bench like 500.
28: Yeah, 700. Like 500-600 pounds. He's strong as death. A wise man once said, "It's only going to take two of him to beat one gorilla."
26: And he one only needs.
28: Yep. He only needs one to record. Yeah. You got a bald head. He's known as James Harrison. And honestly, I believe him. I believe him.
26: He sounded mighty confident.
28: Like, he might actually be able to beat a gorilla. And I wouldn't be surprised if he did.
1: What is the most important lesson you've learned so far in your life? Like, it really, really taught you something that you never do again.
3: Always be on game.
1: Oh, yeah.
3: Always be on game. That's what I was taught.
28: What that mean?
3: Like, always.
1: Being on P's and Q's. Like,
3: yes, like, always.
28: Oh, staying on point. I feel
3: Like, always be on point. Like, you know, sometimes you always have to be on point by the people that you're around with. I'm not saying their names, but they know who they is.
1: So, what about y'all? Like,
28: all right, hold on.
26: Don't take drugs.
28: I'm not.
29: Obviously.
3: What about you, Raymare? What's the lesson that you learned? Like, the best lesson that you learned?
0: All of them.
29: That's what I was trying to say. Like, when you learn a lesson, as long as you've... Well, whenever you go through something, as long as you've learned the lesson from that, any of them could be the best lesson. You're learning from all of them.
1: Yeah, but, like, it'd be better if you, like, describe what lesson, because it can make the topic more interesting. And
29: I mean, true, yeah.
1: Will, like, share their own experiences and stuff like that.
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16: We're 8th grade students from Environmental Charter School, and we're here to talk about music.
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16: 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It's like, I sometimes listen to Taylor Swift, but I mainly like Chappell Roan and Girl in Red and Billie Eilish.
17: I listen to Mac Miller. Hey, I love him. I listen to Morgan Wallen, too. Have you guys ever heard about Tate McRae?
14: I know, like, one or two songs.
4: I've been listening to Rod Wave.
18: Oh. I've been broke so many times, I don't know what to feel.
4: So I have a YouTube Shorts account, right? And I make funk songs, right? And then I make troll face edits out of the funk songs, right? And I post them on YouTube Shorts, and I get a bunch of views. My last video, I got 20 views. 15 of them were from my cousins, 4 of them were from my mom's, and then 7 of them were from my dog.
16: Well, I'm not really making my own music, but I take singing lessons, and I'm doing a little bit of piano in that. I mainly just do singing of songs that I like and I already know.
5: I am learning how to play the piano or the keyboard. I am interested in music in like a band way. I don't really have a plan for what I want to do with it.
17: I like to make music, but, like, I like to make Notre Dame music. Like, you know Notre Dame, the college, right? So, like, their theme songs, like, I try to make music for that, but it's like, do-do-do-do-do-do-do, and like that. Yeah, it's pretty cool.
19: I make beats for Osama-san. He makes a song out of the beats, and he sends it back to me, and I can listen to it, and then he releases it.
4: Go check out my La Boo Boo Funk remix. For Youth Express, this is Desmond.
17: Mason.
19: Finn.
5: Leah.
14: Daphne. Zoe.
4: And that's the ECS crew signing out.
21: 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Catch the future.
22: My name is Serenity, and I am 12 years old.
23: My name is Ariana, and I am also 12 years old.
24: I'm Jude, 11.
27: My name is Caleb, 11.
22: The best restaurant that I like, in my opinion, is McDonald's because, like, it's very good. The favorite thing on the menu for me is the French fries and the caramel frappe. And for my other one, I would pick Chick-fil-A because of their waffle fries and their spicy deluxe sandwich.
23: All right, so I like Pot Pies because I like getting their garlic sauce chicken. I think it's pretty good, and I also like their Louisiana hot chicken, but I think that could be a little too spicy at times, and with that, I would get their fries. I really enjoy their fries because it's, like, not too salty but not too bland at the same time, and I also like the pink frozen lemonade.
24: I like McDonald's because their McFlurries are amazing, and they used to have so many flavors, but now they only got, like, Oreo and sometimes s'more. I also like their chicken nuggets because they're really crispy and they have really good ranch.
27: I was also going to say McDonald's and Chick-fil-A.
22: If I'm being honest, Panera Bread is my third favorite fast food place because of its bread. And I think, like, it's very known, but, like, they have this little bowl bread, like, where you pour the soup in. That's very good also.
24: I love their mac and cheese. Just, like, really good, and it's not, like, the cheese isn't thick. It's, like, really gooey. Really good with bread.
23: I like Ichiban. I like their onion soup, and I also like their chicken fried rice and chicken fried rice with noodles.
24: I have a question we could do next. What is your favorite kind of chip? Like, bag chips like Doritos, Fritos, Takis. And it could be specific, like, dragon chili Takis, something like that.
22: What I think is I would prefer hot fries or hot Cheetos because they're really good, although they're, like, really crunchy and too hard to bite in sometimes.
23: My favorite type of chips are Chester's hot fries because I just enjoy the crunch on them.
24: The hot Cheetos hot fries because they're not, like, spicy but also kind of sour. Like, they're spicy and I can enjoy them a lot better than normal Cheetos.
27: I would say Takis or Cheetos since I kind of like spicy food.
24: Kayla, do you have a specific kind of Takis?
27: I either like the blue Takis or the normal Takis.
24: What is your favorite place to shop? And if this place is closed now, still say it.
27: Don't have a favorite store.
23: My favorite place to shop is the mall because it has a lot of different varieties of stores. But if I had to pick like a couple stores, I would pick Journeys for the shoes because I feel like Journey has a lot of nice shoes. They have Timberlands. I like Timberlands. I'm going to get some. And they also have Uggs, and I really enjoy wearing Uggs. And they also have Asics or Famous Footwear. For clothes, I would pick Rue 21. And for like jewelry, I would pick also Rue 21 and Claire's. I feel like Claire's has pretty good options, but I feel like they need to get some more nose rings because some people have nose rings and they don't really have a lot of options for nose rings. They pierce people's nose there, so I feel like they should have different varieties of nose rings.
2: I would rather go to like Lululemon, Famous Footwear. If it's in food places, I would go to like the Food Courtroom or to Auntie Anne's. That's my favorite thing in the world.
24: If I could go anywhere in the food court, I'd go to like China Me, which is this place that has really good orange chicken. I also like the Lego store. In Macy's, they have a small Toys R Us, which is closed, but I like to go there because I never got to go to a real one, and it sounded cool.
23: My name is Ariana.
2: My name is Serenity.
27: Kayla.
24: My name is Jude.
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19: This is Finn.
8: This is Leah.
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16: We're 8th grade students from Environmental Charter School, and we're here to talk about music.
8: I listen to a variation of music. I listen to a lot of pop, and I would say alt music.
9: I don't have a specific genre. I just like whatever I like.
16: I listen to a lot of stuff. It's like I sometimes listen to Taylor Swift, but I mainly like Chappell Roan and Girl in Red and Billie Eilish.
17: I listen to Mac Miller. Hey, I love him. I listen to Morgan Wallen, too. Have you guys ever heard about Tate McRae?
16: I know, like, one or two songs.
6: I've been listening to Rod Wave.
18: Oh. I've been broke so many times, I don't know what to feel.
6: So I have a YouTube Shorts account, right? And I make funk songs, right? And then I make troll face edits out of the funk songs, right? And I post them on YouTube Shorts, and I get a bunch of views. My last video, I got 20 views. 15 of them were from my cousins. 4 of them were from my mom's. And then 7 of them were from my dog.
16: Well, I'm not really making my own music, but I take singing lessons and I'm doing a little bit of piano in that. I mainly just do singing of songs that I like and I already know.
8: I am learning how to play the piano or the keyboard. I am interested in music in like a band way. I don't really have a plan for what I want to do with it.
17: I like to make music, but, like, I like to make Notre Dame music. Like, you know Notre Dame, the college, right? So, like, their theme songs, like, I try to make music for that, but it's like, do, do, do, do, do, do, do, and like that. Yeah, it's pretty cool.
19: I make beats for Osama-san. He makes a song out of the beats, and he sends it back to me, and I can listen to it, and then he releases it.
6: Go check out my La Boo Boo Funk remix. For Youth Express, this is Desmond.
7: Mason.
19: Finn.
8: Leah.
9: Daphne. Zoe.
6: And that's the ECS crew signing out.
10: 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Today I'm joined by Amina. We will be talking about our end of the year project.
11: Hello, guys.
10: What memory do you hold closely when you create?
11: I guess, like, a memory. As a younger, I wasn't really, like, into art.
0: And, like, growing up around me, there were, like, friends around me who were, like, really passionate about creating art pieces or, like, writing poems or just, like, you know, just being artsy. And for me, I always kind of felt jealous of that because, like, I didn't really know how to tell a story through art, or I wasn't really creative. Like, I still think that I'm not really that creative. And, like, I try.

0: just a lot of hateful comments, or, you know, like, obviously I'm going to be biased to, like, my religion and who I am as a person. Like, being hijabi, I feel like I stand for many hijabis and around the world. And, like, maybe there will be some biases around there, just being a Black Muslim woman in general. Like, just talking about who I am, living as a Muslim.
1: Yeah. Discuss the narrative of your piece. Where in a story does it take place, and are you the main character or is someone else?
0: That's a tough question, because just now I was talking about how I don't know what I want to do for my end of the year project just yet. But I do know I want to write maybe like a poem or something. But honestly, now that I'm looking at it, I just feel like I want to talk about being a young Muslim woman and like dealing with anxiety, you know, just being a young woman in high school, or just being in high school and how it's kind of, you know, affecting me as a young woman who is a Muslim, like trying to fit in as well.
2: This is Moss reporting from the Youth Media Center. I'm here today with a few special guests, Anthony and Mickey, who I've invited to talk about their experiences as disabled people in the performing arts. Let's just go around and introduce ourselves and what we do. I'll start. I'm Moss, and I am a theater artist. I mostly sing, but I do also dance.
3: I'm Anthony. I also do theater, and I play the cello.
4: I'm Mickey, and I mostly do aerial arts.
2: So just a very general prompt to get us going. What aspect of your condition do you think impacts you the most in your art?
3: Definitely the social stuff around it, because I have a very visible facial difference. So I'm treated a bit less for that, along with just some basic mobility stuff, because I can't do some stuff.
4: For me, the biggest, I'd say, barrier with my disability, since I have hypermobile hands and chronic pain in them, is sort of a safety issue and like a physical issue, because my hands, circus has a lot of holding yourself up with your hands and just doing a lot of things with your hands. And when your hands are spasming and they hurt and you can't hold anything, that makes it a little bit difficult to safely do anything.
2: Yeah, for sure. I've definitely noticed both of those things for me as a dancer and a singer, sort of just the social stigma of people viewing me as fragile, as well as the very real pain of having hypermobile joints and the safety issue of having hypermobile joints and knowing, you know, if I mess up at this, I'm going to have some kind of permanent damage. What would you say, you know, just like anything else that impacts you?
3: Well, being half blind impacts me, because it's when I played the cello, I had to play it on the other side. So I had to adapt and like basically learn a completely new playing style that most people don't do it, because I play cello left-handed.
2: Mm-hmm. And then sort of like, in addition to how your condition impacts you, for me, I'm also quite impacted by, you know, the chronic pain being worse when I do, for example, mess up, or I even just tax myself a lot doing whatever thing I happen to be doing. So how do you take care of yourself for the more like physically or even mentally taxing aspects of your practice?
4: For me, one of the biggest things is just making sure I consistently keep up with doing like all kinds of physical therapy exercises I do to keep my wrists strong, because I can't actually depend on my hands. So I have to make sure my wrists are strong enough to kind of make up for that, so there's not less work going into my hands. It's a little complicated if you don't actually do it yourself, but that's a big one. And then another one is taking rest and making sure I keep my hands warm and just rest them a lot.
2: Yeah, I've definitely found this to be true, but would you guys say that you have an off season for your performing arts stuff when it gets cold?
4: Yes, absolutely.
3: When it gets hot.
2: Oh. What's your experience with that?
3: I'm just very temperature sensitive, and I get dizzy extremely easily, especially in warm weather. It just makes it easier to get too hot too fast, and I get really dizzy. So I can't do much of anything. I'm basically out of commission sometimes in the summer.
2: For me, it can get really rough in the middle of the winter.
4: Yeah.
2: Honestly, theater isn't a super, like, hands-heavy art, but I feel like my joints get less stable in the winter. Like, obviously,
4: yeah,
2: they hurt a lot more because it's cold and that makes them stiff. But, literally maybe 2 days ago, I popped out both of my hips and my shoulder in the same day. And I was like, okay, this doesn't happen in the summer.
4: I feel that too. Like, everything is so much stiffer, and for circus, flexibility and active flexibility.

0: And strength and flexibility is a really big part of that. And I just feel like weaker. Like when I was in the studio, I think last week, I like couldn't do my pull-ups at all. Like normally I can do a few pull-ups. It's like a big part of art. But yeah, I was really struggling. It's not like I have less strength. I think it's just it hurts more, so it's harder to do anything.
1: For sure. Anthony, you mentioned that you just get really dizzy in the summer. Would you say that you have any kind of experience with like pain inhibiting your art or?
2: Yeah, pain is definitely a toll of it. One time I got a sleeve roll that was very dance heavy, and I can't do dance like you can because it really stresses my joints just to do. But I was really struggling, and I had to like wear knee braces at the time because it was so like draining on me trying to do all that movement.
1: Yeah, for sure. I definitely had to acclimate to dance. I think that especially if you're not very physically aware of exactly what your joints are doing, and I bet you can relate to this, Mickey, you have to be like extremely cautious of exactly what your body is doing because especially for stuff where you have to have a lot of extension going on, which I don't know what style of dance you were doing, but I do a lot of ballet, and so you have to be very aware, you know, how far are my joints going? You can't take the advice to stretch. And I think that definitely, if you're not very determined to learn to do something, or if your body just cannot tolerate the amount of training that you need to do to acclimate to dance, it just, you can't do it. It's really hard.
2: Yeah, and that time I wasn't diagnosed as hypomobile yet, so
1: Oh
2: that
1: my
2: was
1: goodness.
2: before I knew what was happening.
1: Right. Yeah. If you don't have that context, it must be really hard.
0: That sort of intentionality about like what you're doing with your joints when you're hypermobile is a massive part of circus when you are hypermobile, because a lot of what you're doing is like the silks pulling you one way and another, and then like if you're hypermobile, like normal, like people, not normal, people who aren't hypermobile, they have like an outer limit and then they just stop and it doesn't like pull out their joints and their muscles and it doesn't hurt. Well, maybe it hurts a little, but that's because their muscles are being stretched, not because their joints themselves are being pushed beyond where they're supposed to be. What's difficult with that is a lot of people who do circus and teach circus aren't hypermobile, so you have to figure out your own ways to do things differently. Like, there was a sequence we were running through in a class recently where I just couldn't do it when everyone else could, and it was because I was, and I'm not trying to brag or anything, but I was just like too flexible. Like, my hips just went too far out. So the way other people were doing it wasn't working for me because my hips just kind of like collapsed, and then it wasn't working for me. So I had to get the director of the studio, who is hypermobile, to figure it out with me.
1: Yeah.
0: So, yeah, it's a.
1: I think that definitely having disabled teachers can be a big help. Have you had any experiences with that, Anthony? Like having a disabled teacher that you felt could understand you a little better?
2: No, not really.
1: I think that there's a very easy trap to fall into where a teacher sees a hypermobile person and thinks that because of the way they can extend, they should be doing that because they don't see it as a potential career-ending injury. They see it as a talent. And so that's been a problem for me before. Right now, I would say my teachers are very like, they definitely don't want me to get hurt, but it can be a challenge learning how to accommodate yourself when you know that you can use your body in a way that would technically make you better. You both have had problems with your hands and stuff. Do you guys want to talk about that?
2: Yeah, I mean, well, a big thing with my hands in general is that my hands aren't like fully formed. I'm missing half a finger and my thumbs aren't right. So that just makes it really weird to do anything, and I'm having to constantly adjust to that. And like if I like hold a pencil for too long, I have a accommodation where I'm able to type everything on computer because my wrist holds extremely badly.
0: I have the same accommodation and the same issue where I can't write for long periods of time. And I was wondering if you experienced this too. I used to play the cello, and one of the biggest issues was just that, like, every time I would try to hold the bow properly or I would try to, do the fingering, it would just hurt so bad, and I just, like, couldn't do it. And it was just, like, I had a limit to how much I could do and how much of cello I could do. I don't know if I'm making sense, but I was wondering.
2: Yeah, I did cello for a few years, so it was a bit difficult at first, but I adapted. Like, I didn't hold the bow properly. I figured out a way to do it that still sounded good, but didn't hurt me. And then with the fingering, I wasn't experiencing much problems with my wrist at that time.
1: Yeah, for me, I played violin for a few years, like 6-ish years. I got in a lot of trouble for gripping the bow too hard, but it was really just that my fingers would keep going back when I tried to grip it. So I'm like, trust me, if I let go of this at all, I'm going to drop it, which I imagine has probably been a problem for both of you.
2: Yeah, you asked a question earlier about how I, like, deal with my disability stuff, right?
1: Yeah.
2: Yeah, for me, I have AMP so long. A large part of it is, like, regulating my emotions and trying to stay calm. Because if I'm stressed, my pain flares up, like, massively, like, this past week, because it's finals week.
1: Yeah, for sure. I would say that one way that I take care of myself as well is that I sleep a lot more than the average person.
0: I have that, too.
1: I think that definitely people with chronic illnesses, especially in the performing arts, you know, you get this term special needs. And I think that something that a lot of people miss is that for a lot of people, it's not any unique sort of need. It's just a heightened requirement of a basic need.
0: Yeah. Kind of along those lines, like something I personally struggle a lot with is for a circus, I have to do a lot of conditioning and continuous strength training. And the issue with that is usually I do it when I get home from school, but then especially in the winter months, I am just so exhausted and tired. And I don't know, I think I have chronic fatigue or something. But yeah, and then I just end up being physically unable to do anything for like weeks at a time, which is definitely a really big barrier to maintaining my strength and keeping up because I can't be at the circus studio all the time. Obviously, that's not physically possible for me. So that's also, I think, a really big thing for me at least.
1: Yeah, I think that definitely when you have some kind of chronic illness, it can be very hard to keep up not just physical strengths but artistic skills because, again, if you have trouble, you know, seeing your cello or holding a bow or, you know, just doing anything that you might be required to do, not only does your physical strength degrade from disuse because, you know, you weren't able to use it, but also your artistic skills backtrack because you weren't able to practice. Would you consider your art accessible?
0: Kind of. It's sort of a complicated question because circus itself has a long and complicated history with disability. But I would say it is very accessible and the community itself is very welcoming to people with disability, which, like, there are two parts of it. Culturally, circus has been a place that is accepting of people with disabilities and it was, like, sort of a place where people were sort of, like, outsiders or, like, didn't really fit in could go in. But then there's also the other side of it, the whole, like, freak show aspect of it, but I'm not going to get into that because that's a different conversation. But I'd say in the modern day, circus is becoming more and more accessible, and there you are seeing a lot more disabled artists performing professionally, which is a really big shift because there are a lot of people who do circus, but not a lot of people who are disabled do so professionally. And I think the introduction of professional circus performance is a really big shift.
1: Yeah. I think that musical theater and film are definitely going in that direction, too. In general, film has been a very good experience for me, just in the capacities that I do it. And I think that film as an industry has definitely more disabled people than musical theater. I've definitely seen more disabled performers recently than I have observed in the past. I will say that physically, a lot of studio spaces are not accessible, and there's definitely this, I don't want to say stigma because I think that stigma implies an air of seriousness when really a lot of disability modifications of stuff like tap dancing or ballet are more viewed as ridiculous. If you've ever seen people, you know, tapping with their hands, for example, I think that definitely there's still a lot of a ridicule attached to being someone in musical theater with especially a physical disability because not a lot of theater people see it this way, I think, but a lot of people overall see it as ridiculous, the idea that someone who, for example, maybe has limited use of their legs could be a dancer. Mm-hmm. And then also, obviously, their theater has a long history of casting non-disabled people in disabled roles. Film does that too. So I'm just hoping to see more disabled characters and also more disabled actors to be those characters soon. I was going to ask about the freak show thing.
0: Oh, yeah.
1: I'm glad you brought it up.
0: I also think I personally don't know enough about that history to be able to, like, talk on it properly. So, yeah, that's also part of it.
2: Oh, boy, do I.
1: Yeah, you seem like you have something to say.
2: Yeah, it's definitely as, like, a very visibly disabled person, kind of not that great. Like,
1: That definitely sounds like it would be hurtful. Mm-hmm. I think that there have definitely been a lot of things in film and theater, especially with stuff like freak shows and the minstrel tradition and just all of these things that have definitely been hurtful to a lot of people. And so it does make sense that it would be hard for someone with a visible disability to, you know, see circus stuff that maybe is not very flattering or does not represent the disabled experience in a good light. I think that also, again, you mentioned this in, I did a portraiture on you recently. You definitely mentioned the idea that people with visible disabilities, especially craniofacial ones, are expected to be dumber, which I think is a big theme of the idea of a freak show, is that, you know, the performers are not very smart. But yeah, I'm definitely glad that we all seem to agree that we're sort of moving away from the more ableist traditions mm-hmm. in performing arts history. Yeah, actually, let's talk about that, like the mental benefits of doing the performing arts and how, you know, obviously we all do them, how they maybe outweigh the physical demands. I think that definitely I get extremely depressed when I'm nowhere near a stage or a screen. I think that definitely happens to me. And, you know, of course it makes me physically worse. And obviously it's hard to distinguish between what's a physical block and what's a mental block. But I think absolutely I mostly stay doing this because it is so mentally beneficial for me. I mean, obviously every theater kid has a love-hate relationship with theater, but yeah, ultimately I love it. What do you think?
2: Yeah, for me, when I played cello, it was a huge confidence booster for me. Because I was first cello all but 2 years, my first and last year of playing cello. So that was a huge confidence boost to me and a bit of a boost to my ego, if I'll be honest. And also didn't have anything to do with how I looked. And like I had already adapted at that point to like how I managed my pain. Because when I was facing the audience, it wasn't the side of my face with the huge skull on it that was facing them. It was very much I just look like I'm a normal person playing cello at this moment, except I'm playing it backwards. And, like, nobody really would inherently know. It made me feel very normal.
0: I think the confidence boost is a big part of it, because I feel like when you're disabled, you do kind of internalize the idea that, like, you can't do things, just in general. And then, like, for me, I know that, like, building the strength and performing at a level of the same level as my peers in circus really gave me the confidence boost and made me feel like, yes, I am actually physically capable of doing these things, even if it feels like I'm not.
1: Yeah, absolutely. I've definitely experienced the feeling that I could not keep up with my peers physically, and I think that theater helps with that a lot. Do you guys ever find that you push yourselves too hard in an effort to keep up with your peers to maintain that sort of confidence?
0: I'd say, like, especially among the my friends in circus who are my age, I feel like I definitely push myself a little bit because all of them are like, they're so accomplished, they're so cool, they're so good at this, and they're so strong, and like I feel like I'm sort of lagging behind.
1: Yeah, for sure. I definitely feel like chronically ill artists especially have a tendency to hold ourselves to able-bodied standards mm-hmm. When that just doesn't even remotely fit. It's like trying to fit a square peg into a circular hole. Mm-hmm. I think that there's always definitely that feeling of inadequacy, especially if your disability does actually end up holding you back in some way, which I think that mine does a lot of the time. Especially, like, I tap dance. There are a lot of moves that I simply cannot learn because you broke your ankle. You mentioned that I would probably do the same thing if I tried to learn some of these steps. And so it definitely I feel as though it can hold me back. I have one more question, and then we're on our own. Do you think that your art is physically sustainable for you?
2: I would say yes, as long as I'm, like, careful enough and don't make too much of a problem for myself by taking on a role that I know is going to be impossibly difficult for me. As long as I keep, like, up my standards of providing for myself and accommodating myself and, like, the theater board.
1: Yeah, for sure. Do you think that it would be the same way if you had not put a lot of thought into what would make it sustainable for you?
2: No, because when I don't put a lot of thought into that, I definitely overexert myself a lot. Like, I will definitely try and keep at more of a pace than just the average able-bodied portion because I want to be better.
1: Right. So you sort of take on this thing and sometimes you forget the context of your disability and you just want to be as good as possible.
2: Yeah, basically throughout anything, I feel the need to like prove myself as a disabled person by doing better than the able-bodied person at a lot of things.
0: I'd say where I am right now physically, yes, but I also don't technically have an actual diagnosis for anything, so I don't really know what's in my future. Like a big thing is I have retinitis pigmentosa, which means I will almost certainly go blind somewhere within the next like 30 to 40 years. I just don't know when. It's like a fun little surprise for my future. So I'm not sure what will happen then, but I'm just going to trust that I'll figure it out then. But right now I think with like as long as I keep up with my exercising and take breaks and drink a lot of water and like I make sure I have like a good diet and all that, I think this is a pretty sustainable thing.
1: That's awesome. I really do hope to do what I'm doing right now as a career. Mm-hmm. I think that probably someday I'm going to have to give up dancing. I don't think that, frankly, that I'm entirely capable of completely preserving my joints in the way that they probably need to be. So at some point, I do believe I'm going to have to give it up, unfortunately. Hopefully not in the next 20 years. That's all I got to say. And, you know, maybe it'll work out better for me. I tend to try to prepare for the worst, mm-hmm. not in the anxiety way, but just in the realistic expectations way.
0: Yeah.
1: I mean, I think singing is ultimately sustainable. Filmmaking is ultimately sustainable. All of that stuff. But so we haven't spoken really about mobility aids. I think that this is a really interesting subject to bring up in reference to the performing arts, because I think that especially if you do some kind of physical performing art, there can be a lot of imposter syndrome surrounding, you know, why am I using this? I literally spend my days like leaping around and dancing and jumping and doing silks. But I always find that like the philosophy that's worked for me is the idea that I use my mobility aid to save my energy for that. So how do you guys feel about that? I know that you've used I know that you've used mobility aids in the past, Anthony, but I don't know about you, Mickey.
2: Yeah, I have, but that wasn't at the same time that I was doing any performing arts. Because at that time, that's when you were still figuring out whether I was, like, being diagnosed. If that was sophomore year, so, like, 2 years ago. And it ended up being that I didn't need them, and it was actually making me worse.
1: How did you come to find that out?
2: Because I have AMPS, that's what I got officially diagnosed with along with my hypermobility. My AMPS makes any pain that I have, like, amplify a lot depending on my emotions. It's amplified musculoskeletal pain syndrome. So I get, like, very intense pain. So, like, in reality, I was at a really, like, low level of pain, but I was treating my body like I was at a really high level of pain.
1: And that was making you in more pain.
2: And that was making me in more pain.
1: So you would say that your mobility aid use actually prevented you from doing the performing arts that maybe you do?
2: Yeah, I would say it would have, because I used full-on crutches, so I wouldn't have been able to do much of anything. Like, mm-hmm. if I was doing the performing arts at the time, and I was in that school that I was, I wouldn't have been able to. I'd probably lived in Gethoff, honestly, but not a great teacher.
0: For me, sometimes I use a cane. It's not super often, just when I'm in, like, really bad periods of pain, or if I don't know. Because I think I'm not using my cane all the time, it's not really, like, something I think about super often. But this is something really cool I saw recently is at Omnium Circus and then also a bunch of other circus artists I found online. I don't remember their names right now, but there are a lot of wheelchair users who do circus, and they will use their wheelchairs in really cool and creative ways. And I think that's, like, really awesome to see people sort of innovating on circus as an art, which has existed for so long, and using their aids and incorporating them in, like, a cool and unique way to allow them to do different things.
1: Yeah, I've had my cane on stage before. Not you know, my actual cane, because it's blue and sparkly and covered in, like, bracelets and stuff. But I have had canes on stage, and I've always felt like, Anthony, you were sort of talking about this, the need to prove yourself as a disabled person. I've always sort of, as I've leveled up, so to speak, and gone to sort of present my art to wider and wider audiences, I've started seeing myself kind of as disability representation in a way. And so it is always nice to be able to perform with some sort of, like, indication that I have a disability. Because I know that there are people in the, like, statistically, there are people in this 1,000-person audience that are disabled. But yeah, I've definitely had a lot of trouble, like, reconciling the idea that I do need the cane with the idea that I'm also perfectly capable of doing the very physically demanding arts of just involved with musical theater and stuff. The idea that, you know, when I walk into dance class, I walk in, like, leaning on my cane, and I lean it against the mirror, and I go and do a bunch of jumps.
0: Yeah, I think we've talked about this in the past before. Another thing, I wouldn't say they're mobility aids, but another big thing in circus is, like, a lot of people will have braces and will have sort of like any kind of support garments for their injuries because a lot of people in circus get injured. So I think that's also part of it for at least like more minor, I guess, like joint issues and so on. That's very supported in circus because no one would question it if you had, for example, an ankle brace, a knee brace, whatever, because like I said, so many people in circus get injured so often that it's just like people are like, okay, whatever.
1: Yeah, it's normalized.
0: Yeah, which I don't know if it should be, but that's also something else.
1: Yeah. Should injury be normal? Anthony, would you say that like health aids are normalized in cello playing?
2: I didn't see any. Honestly, I was in like a pretty small suburban town. And even at that time when I was playing cello, because I haven't played cello like with a group since I moved to Pittsburgh, I wasn't like using any mobility aids. I didn't see other people in the orchestra in its entirety using any. Mm-hmm. Like, I'm sure there were some people that used wrist braces when they weren't playing, but I don't really know. But going back to kind of that imposter syndrome thing, that's definitely a thing that I experience. Because I see so many, like, other blind people, like half-blind people, struggle so much more than me and feel bad that I'm not struggling as much as they are.
1: I think that can definitely be a thing. Like, there's, yeah, the idea that you have to be as capable as an able-bodied person, but that also you're somehow wrong for having different or even, like, less intense needs than some other disabled person that's similar to you.
2: Yeah, I mean, I've been half-blind my whole life, so of course I've adapted. I've been half-blind for 17 years. Like, it shouldn't be that expectation, but that's how, like, I feel, like, seeing other disabled people just, like, it's kind of a little bit, can sometimes be a bit weird for me because I'm, like, they're struggling more than I am. And it makes me feel bad that they're struggling more than I am because I feel like as a disabled person, I should also be struggling more.
0: Because a lot of my pain just comes in waves where it's like it's really bad for a few weeks and then it's not as bad for a few weeks. Whenever it's not bad, I'm like, oh, what? I'm being so dramatic. I've never experienced pain before in my life. And then it gets bad again. And I'm like, oh, right. That's why I do this. It's like, right. Yeah. I just get humbled.
1: Yeah, yeah. Sometimes I humble myself a little bit on purpose because I think that when you're on really effective pain meds, thank you, Dr. Abby Prince, by the way, I think that when you're on a sort of cycle of pain meds that is so effective that, you know, by the time it wears off, it's nighttime, you're in your pajamas and you just take more, I think that it can definitely be easy to forget why you take those things. Mm-hmm. But, and this has been immensely interesting, but it is 3:05.
0: It is.
1: So I would love to end this on a quick positive note. What is your favorite thing about the art that you do?
2: I would definitely say my favorite thing is like seeing people's reactions in the audience, like just that the like talent of the whole thing. Like when I'm doing shows, like hearing their applause and all of that makes me feel like very rewarded. And when I did cello concerts, it was just the like normalcy of it.
1: Yeah, for sure. For me in theater, it's definitely being able to For theater and film, it's being able to bring stories to people, to be a storyteller. I think that in film, it's more the experience of storytelling, and in theater, it's more the witnessing, you know, the impact of the story being told.
0: In circus, I think it is absolutely the community. Like, I love the people I do circus with. Shout out to Shelby Shingle, my teacher. I love her. She's awesome. Also, Janet Peters. Like, going to circus is the highlight of my day, not just because I really enjoy the performing art itself, but because the people who do it are so incredible and they're so kind and welcoming. And, like, not once have I ever felt like an outsider. And, like, it's not just me. Every person in circus I've ever spoken to is, like, the people in circus are the best part about it.
1: Yeah, that's great. Thank you both so much for coming. This is Moss from the Youth Media Center signing off. And I will talk to you all later.
3: 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I am in ninth grade at Montour High School, and you're listening to Youth Express. 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
5: Hi, I'm Lena, a German exchange student.
6: Hi, I'm Jana, and I'm also from Germany.
7: I'm Annabelle. I'm from Mount Lebanon.
8: I'm Nolan. I'm also from Mount Lebanon.
9: Hi, I'm Tony, and I'm from Germany.
10: I'm Sam, and I'm also from Germany.
11: I'm Jolina, and I'm also from Germany.
10: I'm Greta, and I'm also a German exchange student.
4: We're students from Mount Lebanon High School and Stiftisches Gymnasium from Germany, and today we'll be discussing the similarities and differences between our cultures, lifestyles, and schools. So to start, what are some things you have learned through being a part of a multinational classroom?
9: So being part of a multinational classroom has like really shown me obviously the differences between the education systems from Germany and the US, as well as like people behave different because it's like different social norms and yeah, stuff like that. It's been really interesting so far.
4: In a positive or negative way?
9: I wouldn't really define it as either positive or negative. I like both of them. So yeah, it's rather neutral and different than good or bad.
5: Yeah, I can totally agree to that because it's very similar to home. It's just, I don't know, like the first days that I've been here, I didn't even realize that I'm in a new country. How did you feel when like you arrived here?
10: It was very strange. It all felt like a fever dream for some time, I think, just because, yeah, you had to adapt to a new school system. Everything was so busy. I think schools in the US are definitely bigger than schools in Germany, and like the halls were so crowded and busy, and it was just, yeah.
7: Yeah, it looks like an airport almost. Like
10: yeah, it does.
4: Yeah. Yeah, and they have like 1,500 people for just four grades. That's insane.
6: Mm-hmm. Yeah, to add to that point, also the first football game was like just in the movies, kind of.
7: Yeah.
6: That was like my experience.
4: Yeah, I think like most of the stuff I've seen is just like in the movies. The neighborhoods, the streets. It's crazy.
7: To like go off what you said, what like American stereotypes do you think like are accurate?
4: Are accurate?
7: Mm-hmm.
4: The school ones. When you go through the halls, you see like everyone doing their own thing. And I'm not sure, I've never seen it, but I'm pretty sure there's a lot of, not a lot, but there's bullying in your school. I'm pretty sure of it. And it's not like that in our school, not that I'm aware of, not in our grade.
5: No, I think that we're pretty like close to each other and get along very good. Yeah, but like another stereotype that I can think of was the food. I don't want to sound like strange or anything, but we sometimes could be a bit controversial that you have like radioactive food. That's not true. Like I'm still alive, but it's, yeah, I had to get used to it at first. Yeah.
9: Adding on to the point Lena mentioned before, I think having like consistent close friend groups is really difficult considering that the like grades are like they consist of so many people in comparison to Germany, since we're like 100 people, I think, in our grade, mm-hmm. and everyone knows each other. But yeah, that's probably difficult if you have like four times as many people in your grade as we have in Germany.
4: For me, what I thought is that the school is like way more commercial, if you can say it like that, because like you have like 600 people more than us, but it's way bigger. You're way more focused on sports. And like I went to the principal's office with my exchange student and was like crazy. I felt like I was a, like, in our school it's like way more familiar, you know, everyone, you know, the mm-hmm. secretariats, you know, the principal very, very well, and it didn't feel like that. So yeah, that's what I think of the school. It's like way bigger, and so it's like way less familiar.
5: What did you guys think about when you were in the German school? Like, what was surprising to you?
8: It was like a lot smaller than ours, like a lot less people, and like everybody knew each other. And it just like felt more friendly than our schools. Like ours are just so big and they can feel intimidating at times. So it was just like, I feel like I like that better than how like big and, like Felix said, commercial our school is.
7: Mm-hmm. For me, it reminded, German schools reminded me more of like university and college, because of here we like go every single day from like 7 to 3. And in Germany, like some days we went in earlier, some days we came in later, and some days we only had like 2 classes. And I liked that structure a bit more.
4: So we talked about the food. Americans, what do you think about the German food?
5: Or have you ever like tried Like typical German food.
7: Yeah, I've had schnitzel. I think schnitzel is really good. The host family I stayed with, their mother made it like from scratch, so I got to like pound the meat, and I thought that was really fun. I've tried sauerkraut. I don't like that. It's too sour for me.
5: Yeah, I know many German people that don't even like it, so I get that.
8: I would also have to agree on the schnitzel. It was really good.
11: Yeah, what I think is the biggest difference, so I'm here for 1 week now, so 7 days, and there was one day where we ate at home and the family cooked, and the other days we ate fast food. Like, it's a lot different in Germany. It's like an event when my mom gets McDonald's or something like that.
5: Yeah.
11: Sometimes we order like fast food, but it's not that fast as the fast food in America, if you know what I mean. It's like, you know, kebab and gyros, it's like, I think it's more healthy than the things you get here in America. But do you think of that it's a problem like that, or do you just like accept it and it's not that big of a deal for you, or in general people you know?
7: I think a lot of Americans eat fast food because, especially high schoolers, because we have so many extracurriculars and we can't sit down for like 2 hours or an hour and eat dinner with everyone else. We have to go to sports, like practices, or we have, especially if you're a junior or a senior, you have to do a lot of extracurriculars for college in order to get into that. And we work after school a lot. So it's more of a convenience to get it instead of like prepping an actual meal and having it.
5: What I did like about, or what I do like about the American food is the, like compared to German cafeteria food, it's amazing. Like the sandwiches, you get to like choose what you want to have on top of it. Yeah, I liked it so far.
11: Yeah, in Germany you have like two meals you can choose from and you get them like, and in America you can like choose from a whole counter and you can choose if you want a chicken or you want pizza, and it's crazy. It looks all delicious.
6: Yeah, but it's also because in America everyone has like a lunch period, so everyone eats in the school. In Germany it's only like mostly the younger kids, and like all the others don't really eat the meal, just like snacks from the cafeteria.
12: Yeah, but the difference in Germany is that older graders, like people in the higher grades, are allowed to go outside of the school so they can go and eat out. So I think that's why our school like doesn't really offer much of variety of food.
7: Yeah, in America you're not allowed to leave the school and all the doors are locked, and if you want to come in after the doors are closed, you have to come in through like the principal's office in order to get in, and it's for safety reasons.
5: Yeah. Do you think that it is like logical and effective?
7: Yeah, I think so, especially with the prevalent threat of gun violence that America specifically has. And like earlier in this year, our school had a day off because a kid threatened to bring a gun in, and so they had to shut down the school.
5: Oh.
7: So, and we also have drills like every month about, sometimes we leave the school and we go to a set location, like a church that the whole grade goes to, or we just have drills in the classroom where we like stand in the corner and lock the door. But it's, yeah, that's definitely a major difference between cultures.
11: Yeah, so what is your opinion about that? Because like what I've experienced, there's a lot of police here. Like everywhere I've been, it's a lot of police. It's not like that in Germany. You see, like, it's called Ordnungsamt in Germany. These are like the people that are too not good enough for police, so they have like the job of giving tickets for wrong parking or something like that. But police, you don't see that very often. And what I was most shocked about was like, I've seen police in school. Like I was at lunch and there was a police officer sitting right there. And I think that most people, like, they say, yeah, it's because of safety. But are you only safe here in America if there is a police officer with you, or what's it like?
7: Yeah, we actually have, like, how many do we have? We have, like, four.
8: Four, yeah.
7: Yeah, we have four police officers that are in the school. And one stays in there. I think they stay in there the whole day, but then they kind of hang out in the lunch center court because everyone is in there. And they, like, speak to the students every beginning of the year about gun safety particularly, and like evacuation drills and stuff like that. And you'll see them actually like anywhere in a school event. You'll see them at homecoming. They're there too. And I think that it does feel a little bit safer with them, although I still think it is very easy for our school to bring a weapon in if you really want to. I know there are some schools that have metal detectors outside, so it will stop you if you bring a weapon in. But our school doesn't have that, so if someone really wanted to, they could just bring it like in a backpack. So then I don't know what the police would do in that situation.
11: Yeah, I've also heard that Mount Lebanon High School is pretty safe and the neighborhood is pretty safe. What is the difference between Mount Lebanon neighborhoods and other American neighborhoods that divide them?
7: I think mainly there's like not a really close gun store. It's a bit harder to get one. There's one in Bethel, I think, but that's a neighborhood over. And so I think it's just lack of convenience, to be honest.
5: Can I say something to that question?
7: Mm-hmm.
5: We went to Washington, D.C. a few days mm-hmm. ago, and we were walking around also a bit later, mm-hmm. and it was already dark. And I also did that when we were here. And I figured that many people know each other here, and they're all very friendly. I haven't met one, like, unfriendly person in the 1 week that I've already been here. But in Washington, it was a bit different, yeah. Walking through a big, big city,
7: mm-hmm.
5: not alone, but just, like, with a small group of girls, I think. Yeah, yeah.
8: I feel like it's more dangerous in, like, the cities to walk alone because there's definitely more, like, drug use mm-hmm. and, like, people doing bad stuff. And, like, there's also always homeless people who aren't always so nice to you. And mm-hmm. that can be really dangerous. But in, like, our community, Mount Lebanon, like she said, it's everybody knows each other. It's, like, super friendly. And it's, like, a lot more safe than more urban areas.
7: Yeah, people in Mount Lebanon call it the bubble because it's kind of like a separate thing from the city of Pittsburgh itself. And then whenever you leave, people say that you're leaving the bubble. So,
11: yeah, that sounds really nice. It's like you have a real community in Mount Lebanon and that can have nice parts.
5: Mm-hmm. Yeah. We also have, like, in our smaller villages around, like, the city where mm-hmm. we go to school, I would say, like, in the villages that we have a pretty good community. Everybody knows mm-hmm. each other. So it's yeah. like Mount Lebanon. We also have some traditions and some parties every other month. Yeah.
11: What I also think of Lebanon is, like, I think it's schools in general in America, but they're, like, really sport-focused.
7: Mm-hmm.
11: In Germany, you have, like, a few school, you call them clubs here, and in Germany, they meet, like, once a week for 45 minutes and they play some volleyball or something mm-hmm. and they may participate in like a school tournament, but they're really small. And most of the sports stuff is outside of school in Germany. So it's really odd to see it here, like all in the school.
7: Yeah, I think a major difference is that in America, in order to get into college, you need to have good grades, but also you need to have a lot of extracurriculars and you have to be doing them for a very long time because colleges want to see that you will add to their community. And so saying that, like, you've been on a sports team for the majority of your high school, it looks really good on colleges. I think, correct me if I'm wrong, in Germany, like, it's mainly like just grades that yeah. get mm-hmm. you into college. Yeah. So yeah, in America, it's more of like a holistic. You have to get in on good grades. You have to take tests and get good scores on those, and then extracurriculars, and then usually, like, have a job afterwards, yeah. and then take sometimes prerequisite courses from a college before you get into college, and then you have to write a lot of essays. So it's a very stressful part of
11: yeah,
7: the high school.
11: It sounds
7: career.
11: A lot harder.
7: Yeah.
5: We were just on the topic of sports. What kind of sports do you guys play? Or do you play, like, any?
7: I do karate, which is not Ooh. Through the school, but it is through, like, Mount Lebanon. We have a recreational center, so it's, like, associated with Mount Lebanon.
5: Mm-hmm.
8: I play football and lacrosse for the high school. I also do, like, club lacrosse, which also isn't through the school, but yeah.
11: I played a real football in Germany.
5: And you guys, Greta and Julina, I think you have a bit of a different sport.
10: Yeah, so I do ballet, and I also heard that ballet is a big thing in Mount Lebanon, like a school. Mm-hmm. And I think Julina's exchange partner, Stella, also is doing ballet, and she's actually very good at it. And I'm looking forward to watching a training of her next week.
7: Yeah, some students in Mount Lebanon are able to leave early for ballet,